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5: 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Partly cloudy skies expected through the night. We'll see a low around 60. Increasing clouds for Tuesday and a high near 75. A partly sunny Wednesday, gradually becoming sunnier with a high near 75. Then a sunny Thursday ahead. Sunshine and a high near 78.
6: The views expressed on this program are those of the host, guest, and callers, and are not necessarily those of KKNW, its management, or other advertisers.
7: Talking to AI in the car when I'm driving. Have you done that yet?
8: I'm sorry, Kim.
7: Why?
8: I'm sorry that your loneliness has come to this. And I'm sure you don't look like a crazy person screaming and yelling at your AI in your car while you're bopping down the road. No, I don't talk to AI.
7: I do. Well, you should try it. Because, for example, I'm thinking about going to Shanghai and Hong Kong and Beijing. And so I was driving along and I fired up ChatGPT and I said, hey, let's talk about me taking a trip to Shanghai and Hong Kong and Beijing. And so, like, what would be the best way for me to do this? Should I start in Beijing? And tell me the best time of year that I should go. What's the weather like now? What if I go in August? And so it really was quite the time saver.
8: Do you start your conversations like that? Let's talk about this. Because I'm still in the stage of, I make commands. I don't even form as sentences. It's just commands. Do this and do it now.
7: I wonder if that's like a guy thing.
8: I wonder too. Yeah. Is that a gender thing where I'm not looking for a conversation? I'm just looking for results.
7: And, you know, and then ChatGPT had helped me like figure out flights and the best ways to do that. And, you know, you don't want to go in August. It said it's like the end of typhoon season. Who knew?
8: No, I didn't.
7: Okay. Now, the reason why I bring this up is that what's happening now is that people who are immersed in AI, and I'm not talking about like me just having a conversation about going on a trip. Mm-hmm. I'm talking about like engineers that are really involved in AI, is that they probably have an AI companion. This is what research is saying right now. And they are so hungry for companionship that they will spend $3,000 to $5,000 an hour for an escort.
8: Oh, wow. That's the translation?
7: Yes.
8: $5,000?
7: For an hour.
8: Boy, oh boy.
7: And sometimes they get them for a whole weekend. Now, what's the interesting part is what they're really doing with these escorts.
8: Okay.
7: In Silicon Valley. I mean, what are they getting for $3,000 an hour? What are they looking for
8: $5,000? I know one thing they better be getting.
7: Well, we're going to talk about that in just a second. But first, let's talk about NetSuite. 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
8: Okay.
7: We're talking about startup founders, guys that are in cryptocurrency, people that are heavily immersed in AI.
8: And have a lot of money.
7: And have a lot of money. Okay. I mean, well, if you are working at AI, you're probably making at least $200,000 a year.
8: Okay. But 30,000 of your $200,000 is a, after taxes?
7: For a weekend.
8: That's a huge chunk.
7: Maybe you're spending $3,000, $5,000 for once a week.
8: Okay. That's still,
7: A lot of money.
8: $20,000 a month.
7: Most of them are not paying for sex.
8: Dummies.
7: They want conversation. And these escorts are not talking about the weather. The escorts are gals that are pretty proficient in crypto and AI, so they can have real conversations with a beautiful woman about something that they're interested in.
8: These guys are weird.
7: They say they like it because there's no meeting the parents, there's no birthdays to remember, there's no gifts to get.
8: But there's also no sex.
7: There's no sex. There's no sex in the, what was that? There's no sex.
8: In the champagne room?
7: In the champagne room.
8: No sex in the champagne room.
7: So, but if you think about the irony of this, is that they're all out there creating these fake personas, and they have a fake persona, and now they're paying, they're paying for to have a real person.
8: They're also proving that these AI companions do not fill any void or need that you may have. Because they're going out and spending $5,000 to have a conversation with a pretty lady. Just go to the bar.
7: Just hang out.
8: I'm not a looker. I'm not a great dresser. I'm no Don Juan. When I was on the dating apps, I had no problem finding dates. It was simple.
7: Well, you didn't use your photo.
8: Oh, that's true.
7: Just saying.
8: You're telling me that I don't look like Thor from the movie The Avengers?
7: You do, as a matter of fact.
8: Thank you. Same hair.
7: Yeah, good thing I'm blind in one eye. Because after all, I'm Kim Commando, America's beloved digital goddess here with you. And that's Andrew Babinski, otherwise known as Thor, our co-host here on the show. Let's talk about some things that are happening. It was the WWDC this past week. And I've been using the beta version of the new iOS operating system.
8: Stop bragging. You are a celebrity.
7: Yes.
8: And?
7: I know.
8: Any difference?
7: It actually works.
8: Okay.
7: Barry was in the car yesterday, and I said, you know, send Carrie a text, and it actually said, oh, okay. You want me to do that?
8: All right. That's a step up.
7: So for, before
8: it's
7: it was
8: pretty
7: like,
8: sad that it actually working is a step up.
7: Before it was like, send Andrew a text. We're like,
8: would you like to order Chinese food?
7: And it's like, no, I know. It's actually, it's worse than that. Because it like, it brings you in. Because it lights up. And yeah. You think that it's going to work. And you're like, and then it doesn't. So disappointing.
8: Now, we're talking about Siri, right? That's the thing that's actually working for you?
7: Yes, and it's use ChatGPT or Google. You can have the choice.
8: Okay.
7: They
8: but not also, Apple. You're not using Apple's intelligence.
7: Apple's intelligence is dead.
8: That's right.
7: Okay. I remember in 2024, it came out and said, you're going to be able to do this and everything else.
8: But that's so sad as a company. That you spent all that money to develop your own AI, and now you're having to pay other companies.
7: Your rivals.
8: That's so sad. That's embarrassing.
7: Which, you know, at some point, my prediction is that Apple is going to give up all the software development.
8: To somebody else?
7: Yeah, they're just going to figure
8: just
7: out.
8: Just be a brand?
7: Yes.
8: Okay.
7: That's all they're going to be. Let's see. If you have some Apple Watches, they're no longer good. They're vintage now. Let's see. The whole Series 5 lineup, Series 8, Ultra 1, SE 2. You just bought that a few years ago.
8: Mm-hmm.
7: Gone.
8: No good.
7: Sorry, not going to work anymore. Now, this is really interesting.
8: Wait a minute. Not going to work anymore or not going to be updated anymore?
7: Not going to be updated anymore.
8: Okay.
7: Which means you're not going to have all the new features, which eventually you're going to be like, okay, well, I'll just trade it in.
8: Right, because that's what they want you to do.
7: Because they need the chips.
8: Mm-hmm.
7: They have something called Apple Home Secure Video. Okay. So you're sitting there, you've got your surveillance cameras, mm-hmm. and you're wondering if something happened. And maybe you got an alert on your phone. And then you sit there and you get home, or you're like me, and you're like, okay, well, this was like 2 days ago at 10 p.m. I'll see what it was.
8: Right, see if I got robbed.
7: Okay. And then you go back, and then you have to like scrub the video in order to get where you want to be. Now, with Apple's Home Secure Video, this is how they say it's going to work.
8: Okay.
7: I'm not sure it's going to work this way, but they say that you'll be able to say, do your secure video, AI person, thing. I know you're the only person.
8: It's fine.
7: Toaster. That 2 days ago, I think I had, there was a man in my driveway. Can you go find it? And it will go back and show you the video.
8: It's not going to work like that.
7: You don't think so?
8: Absolutely not. It's going to show you a picture of a still garbage can with a hat someone left on it. And say, I got it for you. I found it. There he is.
7: You're like, yes. They've got a whole bunch of new controls around kids.
8: Yeah.
7: You know, there must be some lawsuit or something that they had to do that.
8: You think so? You think that's just not out of the goodness no. of their own hearts?
7: Or there's something going on in Washington that they have to have. Oh, we have a stronger commitment to kids.
8: The one I really like is the website notification approval. Because right now, when my kids want to download an app, I get a message and I have to approve that they can download it. And that same technology is going to be used on the internet if they go to a website they've never been to before.
7: But now you can. Yes.
8: I love that. That now, I don't know if it's going to work or am I going to get 64 notifications a day asking if they can go to Roblox / Magic Kingdom or whatever.
7: Maybe.
8: But the thought is really good because that notification can keep your kids off of seeing things on the internet that you don't want them to see.
7: Now, AI is getting involved in the filters, too. And start looking at the text that the kids are getting. And so it's going to blur out any nudity, gore, or violent pictures.
8: Okay.
7: So how does it know about nudity?
8: Well, it's programmed.
7: I know, it's programmed. Programmed.
8: I mean, imagine being that guy, right? John, your new job is to look at all these nudie pictures and teach AI which ones are nudity and which isn't. That'd be a great job. You wouldn't need to spend all that money on an escort if you had that job.
7: You know, Meta, I don't know if they still had it, but they had a whole community task force.
8: Oh, yeah.
7: That would have to look at all the junk that's being posted on
8: Facebook.
7: But
8: this that wasn't nudity. That was like
7: gore.
8: Child pornography, gruesome images. And those people need therapy after working that job for months.
7: I couldn't imagine.
8: No, the things that you see that go on in the DMs of Facebook.
7: We don't want to know.
8: Ew.
7: How about some good news?
8: I'd love it.
7: Okay. Helicopter went down on the Strait of Hormuz. And two pilots on board. Okay. They were stranded in the water. Middle of nowhere for hours. So then they're like, okay, well, how do we get these two guys? So they send out the Corsair. Have you heard about the Corsair?
8: Mm-mm.
7: It uses a 360-degree sensor to pinpoint the pilot's location after they locked in the distress signal. The boat is 24 feet long. It goes 34 knots. 34 knots is fast.
8: Okay, I didn't know.
7: Okay, it is fast.
8: Does that translate to how many miles per hour?
7: I could be wrong. Well, we should ask, but I think it's like 6 miles per hour per knot.
8: Okay.
7: Something like, no, that's wrong. It's maybe, or maybe it's, I don't know, we'll have to look it up.
8: Sure. Fast.
7: It's fast. But the thing about the boat, that there was no human on board. There was no captain.
8: It's all droned?
7: It's a artificial intelligence boat that is electric powered, and it found them.
8: Which is cool because you have two people in danger, and in the past you'd have to put more people in danger to save those people, but with this you don't.
7: Exactly, which is really something. Okay, so when I read about chest pain and chatbots in the same sentence, and it went wrong. I started, all of a sudden I saw like WebMD.
8: Right.
7: Okay. Remember WebMD?
8: Yeah. My toe hurts and I have the sniffles. Oh, you have cancer.
7: You're like,
8: what?
7: I remember one time Barry came, he's like, WebMD says, I got the dengue fever. I'm like, you don't have the dengue fever. You have hemorrhoids.
8: It's allergies. Calm down.
7: So researchers tested ChatGPT's health tool with 1,000 medical scenarios. And guess what? It found that it missed the urgent care call 1 out of every 5 times.
8: Really?
7: Yes.
8: Because I was catching McKenzie, and she throws 66 miles an hour. And if you equate that to baseball, that's like 95 miles an hour because of the distance between the pitcher and the catcher. And she missed a pitch, and it drilled me right in the toe. And I have had blood in my big toe for weeks. And I took a picture of it asking ChatGPT, should I be concerned or is the nail just going to grow out? And do I need to cut a hole in the top? Like, I don't know what to do.
7: Oh, yeah. Remember they used to drill a hole in it.
8: Yeah. And all it said was go to ER or go to urgent care. And it would not even give me any tips or tricks or advice or anything. It said, I'm a chatbot. I don't know what to do here. Basically, go to urgent care.
7: Did you go?
8: No. I'm a guy. Of course not.
7: I'll be fine.
8: Yeah. Still there.
7: So if I call you limpy next week.
8: It's fine. I'm probably going to lose this foot, but I didn't have to go to the doctor.
7: So are you scared of clowns? A lot of people are.
8: Not really.
7: Are you scared of robots?
8: I'm only scared of the scary robots. Like the one that looks like a dog and then it does a bat flip and jumps on the top of a van and rips off a stuffed animal head in a nanosecond.
7: That one?
8: Yeah. That one kind
7: of
8: scares me.
7: You might be afraid of this one. At a martial arts demo in China, the video is going viral. Here, explain to everybody what they're seeing.
8: Well, first of all, it's got a blue afro. And it looks like the Honda robot. And it's doing spin kicks and it's kicking people in the crowd. Doesn't have the greatest balance.
7: It just kicked that kid
8: right in the gut.
7: Yes. They're calling that child the first casualty of the robot versus the human war.
8: What's interesting, though, is after it struck the child, it lost its balance, it regained it, and then it froze, almost like it knew it did something wrong.
7: The G1 weighs 70 pounds. Kind of looks like a Chuck E. Cheese mercenary, though, to me.
8: Why does it have a blue wig on?
7: I have no idea. This is in China.
8: Oh, okay. Well, that explains it.
7: I mean, it's... But the fact that this was just a demo
8: right.
7: of how great it could be.
8: Ooh, that's cool. Ouch. You just hit me in the stomach.
7: It really kicked things off badly.
8: It did.
7: Oh, look, you're laughing.
8: I'm not.
7: I can see you are, so just laugh.
8: It's barely a smile.
7: My name's on the building. Laugh.
8: Good one.
7: Oh, God, I'm so funny. Imagine printing out your entire browsing history, signing your name to it, and hanging on the front door for everyone to see. Oh, my gosh. Sounds crazy. 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Still to come, we're going to talk about tipping. We have our AI tool of the week. And we just have so many great phone calls racked up here on the Kim Komando Show. 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

0: 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So what happened, did you say?
1: My son got a desk for his bedroom. And once he got the desk, we all set up. We built it together. once it was in there and set up, he goes, oh, great. Now can we move my PC in here from the front room? And I was like, oh, no.
0: That's kind of frightening, isn't it?
1: Yes. I mean, I know what's on the internet. I know what's out there.
0: And how old is he?
1: He is 12.
0: Ooh, hormones.
1: So I said, we can, but we're going to have a serious talk first. And I sat down and I did not candy coat it. I spoke to him like I was speaking to an adult. And I said, these are the things that are online that you could have the opportunity of seeing. And that if he accesses that, he's going to lose not only that privilege, but he would lose my trust and lose a lot of privileges in the household.
0: That was good.
1: What was shocking to me is how not uncomfortable he was.
0: Really?
1: Yes. He's like, oh, yeah, I know that's out there. I went over to blah, blah, blah's house and blah, blah, blah pulled this up on the internet. I don't want to dime the kid out. But he's like, I know what's out there. I don't want to be a part of that. And it was actually super easy just to go heads on, tackle it, and talk to him about it.
0: But the fact that he knew a lot of this stuff.
1: Right. And he wasn't uncomfortable. It wasn't like he was squirming and sitting in the corner or not making eye contact.
0: He's like, oh, Dad, knock it off.
1: Exactly. Dad. It was fully engaged. Got it. Understand. I will follow the rules.
0: Well, he's a rule. He does follow
1: rules. Oh, yeah. Every single rule. He loves to follow rules.
0: He'd be great in the military.
1: He would. That's actually probably a good career choice.
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2: NBC News Radio, I'm Scott Carr. 8 people are dead after a B-52 bomber crashed at Edwards Air Force Base in California. Base officials say it happened shortly after the aircraft took off during a routine test mission at about 11:20 this morning local time. Base officials call the crash not survivable, and emergency crews remain on the scene. The U.S. and Iran have reached a deal aimed at ending the war that started in late February. President Trump announced the agreement was reached as he was meeting with world leaders at the G7 summit in France today, adding the full text of the deal will be released later this week. Reports say the deal will open up the Strait of Hormuz and allow for a 60-day window for the U.S. and Iran to strike a long-term deal that curbs Iran's nuclear ambitions. Day 5 in FIFA World Cup plays already seen a surprise. In the first match of the day, Spain and Cape Verde ended in a 0-0 draw. Egypt and Belgium play to a 1-1 draw in Seattle this afternoon. Scott Carr, NBC News Radio.
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6: 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When I arrived, In the U.S., at 19, I struggled to find job opportunities without my high school diploma. My entire life changed when I took a chance and got my high school diploma at age 22. 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
10: Time now for a quick look at our KKNW weather outlook. Partly cloudy skies expected through the night. We'll see a low around 60. Increasing clouds for Tuesday and a high near 75. A partly sunny Wednesday, gradually becoming sunnier with a high near 75. Then a sunny Thursday ahead. Sunshine and a high near 78.
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0: What do you think? Phone calls?
2: Sure.
0: First up, we have Tanya in beautiful Casper, Wyoming. Welcome to the show, Tanya.
3: Hi.
0: So all I see is deep fake prank. What do you think that means, Andrew?
2: I think there was a deep fake prank involved. Now, the question, though, is was Tanya doing the pranking or did she get pranked?
0: That's the pranky. What do you think?
2: Yeah. Were you the pranker or the pranky?
3: I am the pranker.
0: Ooh, well, tell us. Tell us.
3: What I want to do. See, my sister, I have a twin sister, and we're always going back and forth, giving each other a hard time, right? So I have told her and told her and told her to listen to your show. And she just forgets. She's got problems with seizures, so her memory is just crap, you know? So...
0: Say it like it is, Tanya.
2: Don't candy cane.
3: She actually called me this morning and said, because we were talking about King's Landing. She was telling me about the thing with Walmart and how they're adjusting the prices based on your income and what they know about you. So I don't know about Walmart, if that they're doing it, but whatever. And I said, now, see, if you'd been listening to Kim, you would have heard about that 6 months ago.
0: Yeah. You know what we should do, Tanya, is that we should prank her. I should call her.
3: Exactly.
0: And I should say,
3: yeah.
0: Hey, listen, it's Kim Komando. What is your problem?
2: That's not a prank.
3: That would be awesome.
2: We should actually prank her by calling her and saying that you're an executive from Walmart and you reviewed her last month's receipts, and proactively we're going to raise and charge her card for the dynamic pricing.
0: You know what? That's even better.
3: That would be awesome.
0: I think we should do that.
2: Yeah, we can record the whole thing and everything.
0: Yeah.
2: And she would fall for it. And you could easily say, you know, the whole prank of it is, well, we announced this. It's been all over the news. You should know this.
0: What's your problem?
2: And we're going to charge your card tonight for $612 because of dynamic pricing.
0: Thanks for being a Walmart shopper. So let's just answer. I mean, if you wanted to prank somebody,
2: right?
0: Which app would you use?
2: See, for turning into the animated picture is easy. That's ChatGPT.
0: ChatGPT, the images are by far better than any other chatbot right now.
2: Right. That's from the update like 3-4 weeks ago.
0: Yes.
2: It's gotten a lot better. But turning the image into an animation, I'm trying to think which source I would trust the most. Because in the past, the problem with Midjourney is that once you add the image, you have to make sure that that prompt is very detailed.
0: Yeah, it gets frustrating. You know, maybe this is going to sound really horrible. Bing.
2: Bing?
0: Yes. Have you ever used Bing Image Creator?
2: No. Has anyone used Bing?
0: If you want animations, it does a darn good thing at that.
2: Okay, because what I was going to say with Midjourney is it works good, but you almost have to use ChatGPT
0: to write the prompt. Yes.
2: And it's going to be 5 or 6 paragraphs long. Otherwise, Midjourney just goes off on its own and it takes its own creative license and you never get back what you're hoping. But no. I've never used, I'm encouraged about Bing.
0: Well, that's if you want an animated character.
2: Okay.
0: Because, I mean, you would say, you know, give me a Pixar-like character.
2: Right.
0: And I used to do that in the newsletter to kind of break things up. But then I realized I'm using Bing.
2: You were embarrassed?
0: I was. Who uses Bing? I mean, they have to pay you to use Bing.
2: Honestly, if you'd have made a bet with me, I would have thought Bing was out of business.
0: Oh, I think you should make that a trivia question.
2: I would have thought it would bonged.
0: Bing bonged.
2: Who uses Bing? My dad was the only person I knew who used Bing because they had a daily contest or something.
0: Oh, yeah.
2: Where every single day that you used it, you got points.
0: Yes, that's what it is.
2: That you can turn it in for, I don't know. But okay, I'll try Bing.
0: My standing joke is they always should have called it Bang.
2: Yeah.
0: So this way, you know, I banged.
2: Yeah. Did you Bing that for me?
0: No.
2: Or did you bang that for me?
0: No. Or you could say, like, you know, I banged Emma Watson.
2: Right. Okay. All night.
0: Banged.
2: Over and over and okay. over again.
0: So if you're listening in Seattle and you work for Microsoft, there's a little marketing tip for you.
2: Maybe it'll help.
0: Jim in Huntsville, Alabama. Welcome aboard. Hi there, Jim.
4: Hello, Kim. Thanks so much for taking my call. My issue actually started a couple of years ago, but it escalated in March. I had hundreds of songs and playlists in iTunes. Many, they were tied pretty deeply to personal milestones like weddings, to my wife, and because I come from a long line of Irish Catholics, a funeral is a party, so I had funeral playlists. Most of the songs were personal collection, vinyl CDs and things like that. Then Apple transitioned from iTunes to Apple Music. The music disappeared from iTunes, but it was still on my iPhone. So I thought, well, that's fine. That's good enough for me. So I thought it was manageable. Then I bought a new iPhone at the Apple store. They backed up my phone. Before they backed it up, they said everything would be restored. Well, the music disappeared. So it was just, this is several decades worth of music. So to my knowledge, they never informed anybody that music that you put on there yourself would not be transitioned. So here we are, 3 senior techs later, and instructions, believe it or not, that they sent me referenced iPods.
0: Oh, no. Oh, my gosh. Really?
2: But you still have the phone that has all the music and the playlist on it, right?
4: Well, here's the thing. Apple couldn't help me, but I managed to recover the music. It went into Apple Music. My playlist never went back in. And keep in mind, 3 months worth of work. And now I want to get it out of Apple Music, so because I'm afraid it's going to disappear again. And you know what Apple tells you is, well, it's copyright, et cetera, et cetera. Well, you know what? I bought those CDs and I bought that vinyl, so I actually, in my opinion, own it. So I want to keep my music and manage it on my own terms. I want to get out of Apple Music altogether.
2: But I need some clarification. Did you download these audio files from iTunes or you uploaded the music yourself?
4: Well, some were downloaded, but the majority, because I have a huge collection of music, I uploaded myself into iTunes. And
0: which
4: you
0: should
4: can do
0: be,
4: that for years.
0: Which should be DRM free.
4: Now we have you know, several hundred songs sitting in Apple Music that I want to export out, because it'd take me, I couldn't even count the number of months it'd take me to recreate all that. And a lot of those things I don't have anymore. Okay, the side note is this. You know, I read that Tim Cook reads all of his emails when he has time. So I sent him an email. Sure enough, he sent the email, I guess, or executive relations then picked it up. And they did call me, and then they referred me to a senior tech who referred me to another senior tech to another senior tech. It turns out when you talk to Apple, there's no answer to this question. There's no way you can do it. Huh. Well, I don't believe that.
0: There's got to be some way you can do that.
2: Yeah, I mean, he talked to 3 Apple techs that couldn't do it. Go ahead, Kim. Solve the problem.
0: No pressure. I think what I would do is try to get all the music out. And there is a program. I've never used it. Sound IIZ.
4: Okay.
0: It's worth a shot. And see if that'll work. And then I would set up a YouTube Music account. Where you can have 100,000 songs for free that you upload, and then you can make your own playlists and then just keep it all on YouTube.
2: And I actually use YouTube Music, and it's easy to download it once you have it uploaded in there.
0: Now, there is something you might want to try. This is really far-fetched, and I don't know if it'll work. But if you go to privacy.apple.com, there's a form there where you can say, hi, I didn't want a copy of all my data that you have about me.
4: Ah.
0: Now, I don't know if your music's going to be included on, but it's worth a shot. It doesn't cost you anything.
4: I think so, too. A little bit of time, and that's it.
0: Privacy.apple.com. Jim, if it does work, what we just talked about, I need you to call me back.
2: Yeah. Okay. Give us an update.
0: We do need an update. 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So I'd like to do an AI tool of the week. This is something that maybe you might find useful and maybe you might want to use time and time again. And so this week, have you heard about Goblin?
2: No.
0: Okay. Goblin takes your to-do list and then breaks it down. So if you said on Saturday, clean the garage.
2: Right.
0: And you're like, that looks like a big task.
2: Sure. I'm going to need Saturday, Sunday, and parts of the next three Tuesdays.
0: Okay. What you can do is with Goblin, say, I want to clean the garage. And then it will break it out into individual steps. So you can do like little
2: based
0: things.
2: On a picture?
0: Yes.
2: Okay.
0: So, and then also what you input, like, you know,

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1: 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They advertise on social media, dangling a shot at a major role in front of, wait for it, just the right person. 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

0: 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All right, back to the phones. We go with Jennifer in Cedar Falls, Iowa. Hi there, Jennifer. Welcome.
1: Hi there, Kim. Thank you for taking my call and sharing all your wisdom over these years.
0: Oh, my pleasure. So how can I help you out?
1: Well, I have a question on using AI correctly and helpfully. I was diagnosed with cancer a year ago, and after all my treatment, it has come back.
0: Oh.
1: And so I'm being treated, or I'm going to start another treatment, but I guess it's hard to advocate for yourself because I know there's tons of stuff out in the world. I was wondering how to use AI to put in like specifics and see if there are trials or other treatments around the country that maybe I should call some other hospital about. I'm being treated at very good hospitals,
0: okay.
1: But just wondered about that and how to use the AI, how to specifically use it.
0: Well, you know, first of all, I'm sorry that you're going through this because it's a very difficult journey, to say the least. You know, I haven't experienced it personally, but I was my mother's caregiver while she was diagnosed with pancreatic cancer. And it was tough. It was really, really hard.

0: They gave her 3 months to live. She lived almost five years. So a lot of it has to do with treatment. And she did participate in clinical trials, as you mentioned. What I would do is I would sit down, of course, remove any type of medical ID number, maybe even the last four digits of your social, whatever personally identifiable information that you may have. And then I would open up, I'm going to go a little on the fringe here too, just to let you know. Mm-hmm. I'd open up three windows and I'd have ChatGPT running, Gemini and Claude and Perplexity, all four at the same time. And I give them the same prompt, and I'm going to email you what the prompt is, Jennifer, so you don't have to write anything down. But basically the prompt will be, this is what I have. This is what I've been diagnosed with. This is what I've tried. What other treatments should I be looking at, and what clinical trials do you know about that I should be exploring? And give me five questions that I should ask my oncologist today. Okay. And then see what ChatGPT says. And then I would put what ChatGPT says into Gemini and say, this is what ChatGPT says. What do you think? And then go down the line and go back and forth with these four different AI bots, because you'll get different answers until you narrow it down to what you think might be a decent answer and some different options for you. And then I would fire up a laptop that I'll never use again. I have one. It's a little Chromebook I spent $150 for. That's not tied to anything. And I would go to China. I'd use DeepSeek. And DeepSeek, in some ways, is superior when it comes to things like this than what we have in the United States. And then see what DeepSeek says. And then start putting it all into one master Google Doc, so that this way it makes sense to you.
1: Okay. Wow. Okay.
2: Wouldn't this also be an opportunity to use an agent, especially when it comes to
0: getting new information?
2: Yeah. Yes. Going out there and looking for trials and stuff
0: like
2: that.
0: That's a really good point. You set up a project.
2: Yeah.
0: And so I would probably do the project under Claude. And the project would be cancer. And then describe in the description, put what we talked about, you know, what you have and things like that, the type of cancer, the therapies that may be available. And then what you can do is say every morning, run my brief. And then every morning it would run a brief and it would give you the latest about your particular cancer and therapies.
1: That sounds great.
0: So then it would go out and do all this. And you're right. When it comes to having cancer, especially or really any disease, is that, you know, you have to have an advocate. And if you don't have an advocate, you have to be your own advocate, which is so hard. Mm-hmm. I would also record every conversation with the doctor. Of course, you know, you have to ask permission. Nobody's going to say no. And then I would put that transcript or directly into that under that project. So it's a working knowledge. It's your partner in this. It's your advocate.
1: Mm-hmm.
0: And so, because he or she may have said something that you may have missed because your emotions are at a different place right now.
1: Right, right.
0: Jennifer, thank you for your call. And if there's anything that I can help you with afterwards, I'm going to email you the list of things that we talked about, but I'm always here for you. Hey, still to come, we're going to talk about taking the tech out of tipping here on the Kim Komando Show. Imagine printing out your entire internet browsing history, every place that you've been, every search that you made, and then signing your name to it, and then hanging it right on your front door for everyone to see. Sounds crazy, right? 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
1: Mm-hmm.
0: And and of course, the gal who owns the store is standing right in front of you.
1: Sure.
0: And
1: the
0: tip is 25%, 30%, or 50%.
1: 50%?
0: 50%.
1: Get out of town.
0: And I mentioned that here on the show, and people are like, well, what do you do at that point? Well, what I do is I hit the button that says custom.
1: Yep.
0: Okay. And I go for 20%. So if that ever happens to you, just hit the custom button and you can type in your own tip that you want. 50% on a manicure.
1: It was ridiculous.
0: It is.
1: Highway robbery.
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1: I'm Dr. Anthony Lizowitz, and this is Climate Connections. In Pakistan, a group of midwives is helping provide medical care to expectant parents and babies on the front lines of climate change. Several times in recent years, extreme rain and melting glaciers have caused widespread flooding in Pakistan. In 2022, flooding was so severe during the monsoon season that a third of the country was underwater. For people needing prenatal care or a safe place to give birth, the ordeal was frightening.
2: Some of them were living in flooded areas, they were living in tents, they were living in displacement camps.
1: That's midwife Neha Mankani of the Mama Baby Fund. During this and other floods, her group helped provide maternity care and childbirth support. And it operates a solar-powered clinic on Baba Island, off the coast of Karachi, to serve coastal communities that are vulnerable to flooding from sea level rise.
2: In times of the month that the tide is high, the water comes still right outside my clinic, but it won't come in because it's an elevated facility.
1: To get patients there, the Mama Baby Fund runs a free boat ambulance.
2: It goes from island to island, picking up women who need to come to us or they need to go to the city for some kind of emergency care.
1: So expectant parents and babies can get the care they need, even during a flood. Climate Connections is produced by the Yale Center for Environmental Communication. 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
3: NBC News Radio, I'm Scott Carr. President Trump is speaking out on the new deal with Iran. He announced the deal as he met with world leaders at the G7 summit in France early today. It's not been released by the White House, but reports say it will open up the Strait of Hormuz and allow for a 60-day window for the U.S. and Iran to strike a long-term deal that curbs Iran's nuclear ambitions. As part of the deal, Vice President J.D. Vance says Iran could get a very significant sanctions relief package, but only if it meets its obligations. Eight people are dead after a B-52 bomber crashed at Edwards Air Force Base in California. We get the latest from Jason Nathanson.
4: Edwards Air Force Base says eight people were on board the B-52 bomber that crashed shortly after takeoff at 11:20 a.m. Monday. And quote, initial indications are that the crash was not survivable. We're told emergency personnel are on scene and officials are working to account for everyone that was on the plane. The crash is under investigation. No word on the identity of those who are on board. Edwards Air Force Base is about 100 miles north of downtown Los Angeles. I'm Jason Nathanson.
3: The FBI is now leading an investigation into an ICE agent shooting at a van this morning in South Jersey. After initial reports that the van hit the agent as it sped off, police in Stafford Township were no longer saying the agent had been hit by the vehicle, but rather hurt in some unexplained way. ICE agents were trying to detain the van's driver this morning on Route 72, but police say an agent shot out the van's rear window as it sped off and got away. The 2026 FIFA World Cup rolls on, and a shock result, Spain and Cape Verde ended in a 0-0 draw in the first match of the day. Meantime, Egypt and Belgium played to a 1-1 draw in Seattle this afternoon. Tomorrow, we'll see two powerhouses start their World Cup journeys. Argentina and Lionel Messi will face Algeria, while France and Kylian Mbappe will take on Senegal. Scott Carr, NBC News Radio. Millions across the Midwest and Northeast are expected to be pummeled by severe storms this week. Forecasters say the weather threat's expected to start Tuesday with gusty winds and hail set to hit parts of Illinois, Indiana, and Michigan. They say it could impact some major cities like Chicago, Indianapolis, and Detroit. Later in the week, it's expected to move toward New York City, Washington, D.C., and other large East Coast cities. Video posted to X is now showing an F-A-18 Hornet fighter jet crashing into a forest west of Natchez in Washington State. We get more from Brad Ford.
5: The jet had a trail of smoke as it spiraled into the forest, exploding. The crash sparked a wildfire near Rimrock Lake. The pilot ejected from the jet and was transported to a hospital. Firefighters responded to contain the wildfire that was caused by the explosion. The aircraft was assigned to Marine Aircraft Group 11, 3rd Marine Aircraft Wing at Air Station Miramar in California.
3: Meteorologists say this year's El Nino has already started affecting California, and as Daniel Martindale reports, it's expected it could turn into a record-breaking year.
6: The National Oceanic and Atmospheric Administration's Climate Prediction Center says there's now a 63% chance of El Nino being very strong toward the end of the year, and there's an 88% chance it could at least be strong. Daniel Swain, a UC climate scientist, says something extraordinary could unfold based on the ongoing rapid escalation of conditions in the tropical Pacific combined with global warming. El Nino most often means more frequent and stronger rainfall for California in the winter. It also means warmer water in the ocean. I'm Daniel Martindale.
3: More than half of the workers in the country aged 40 to 60 are caring for a parent while also holding down a job. That's according to Legal Shield data released today. Pressure, it says, is already showing up at work through missed time, getting less done, and people thinking about leaving their jobs. The survey says nearly 40% have cut savings or retirement contributions to help pay for a parent's care. Scott Carr, NBC News Radio.
7: Time now for a quick look at our KKNW weather outlook. Partly cloudy skies expected through the night. We'll see a low around 60. Increasing clouds for Tuesday and a high near 75. A partly sunny Wednesday, gradually becoming sunnier with a high near 75. Then a sunny Thursday ahead, sunshine and a high near 78.
8: AI could do my job.
9: Yep.
8: What do you mean?
9: Not well, but you know, there's all those audio AI audios. You're trying to deep fake your own voice so you don't have to do half of your work. I want AI to do your job.
8: I wish I could. But I can't.
9: But at some point, it will get there where it can take your job.
8: Do you think it'll tell better jokes?
9: Oh, has to. There's no other direction to go than better.
8: That's not true. See, I think there are certain things that, what we're having trouble with AI right now is like the tone and the inflection.
9: Yeah, it doesn't sound like a person.
8: No.
9: It sounds like an AI trying to sound like a person.
8: But, you know, there's a recent study with Gen Zers in Columbia University that they would rather listen to no podcast than an AI podcast.
9: I agree. I absolutely agree. And what's the Notebook?
8: Notebook LM?
9: Yes. And you praise it because it is cool technology. But if you played me a podcast and you tried to sell it as real, I could tell you in a nanosecond that it was AI.
8: How many podcasts do you think there are?
9: In the world?
8: Yes.
9: I don't know, 400,000 or 500,000?
8: Is that your final answer?
9: No, I just wanted you to come over the top with the real number and make my answer sound outlandish.
8: No. Come on. What do you think the real number is?
9: 4.5 million.
8: 4.5 million?
9: Yeah.
8: I'll tell you the right answer in a second.
9: All right.
8: Because first we have to thank WebRoot for helping to make this show possible. 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All right, you were close. The number's actually a little bit higher.
9: Okay.
8: 4.7 million.
9: I was really close.
8: You're very close.
9: I heard that on the Kim Komando show.
8: Yes, which translates, if you do the math, one podcast for every 1,700 people on Earth.
9: Okay.
8: And the 400,000 that you mentioned, that is the number of podcasts that actually get updated.
9: Okay.
8: So, but we digress.
9: Right, because that number counts like Uncle Mitch talking movies where we recorded one 15-minute episode 10 months ago, and it's just sitting up there.
8: Do you know one of the highest performing podcasts is about how to raise chameleons?
9: Really?
8: Yes. I was talking to somebody about podcasts. They're like, oh, I'm like, no.
9: How do you have new information every single week on how to raise a chameleon?
8: I don't know how they get more numbers than we do. That's what I'm wondering.
9: Son of a biscuit.
8: All right. But we talked a little bit about AI and replacing us. And I think it might one day, hopefully not too soon. But the gentleman joining us right now, you know, you see him in the studio.
9: Yeah, I know. We're pretending that he's not here, but he's been here the whole time.
8: He has. He just doesn't teach about the future. He runs it. We're talking about Arizona State University professor, director of the School of Computing and Augmented Intelligence.
9: That sounds important.
8: He's smarter than you.
9: Oh, well, yeah. So is that coffee table.
8: It's a fancy way of saying he knows exactly what's happening in AI and where it's taking all of us. Please welcome Dr. Ross Majeski. Hello, Dr. Majeski.
10: Hello. Thanks so much for having me.
8: I'd like to be a doctor.
9: Yeah, you can.
8: Can I?
9: Yeah, nobody's going to. Go ask ChatGPT to get you a degree.
8: So we're going to do things a little bit differently. We're not going to have a whole bunch of stories. We're just going to take a lot of phone calls. Because last time you were on, let me tell you, it was a hit. People were like, how do I sign up for ASU? What's going on? And how can I talk to Dr. Majeski again? And, you know, what if I have this career and that career?
9: But that translates to people are worried about their jobs being taken away by AI.
8: So we're going to take a ton of phone calls, And let's just start there. Somebody who's watching right now on YouTube or listening via the radio or podcast, how scared should they be about AI taking their job?
10: That's a great question. And right now we're seeing a big range of spectrum and shifts here. And the reality is, like you guys just talked about for replacing Kim, it's a long way off still. People can still identify when there's problems. But what I think, you know, part of the reason ASU named their school, the School of Computing and Augmented Intelligence, is really thinking about how these tools can augment and help your job and using these to then free up cycles where you can do more important things. So if I don't have to fill out all these columns in a spreadsheet and AI can help me with that, what else can I be doing with that time to make myself more valuable and make sure that I'm showing worth in my job as it is currently? So AI is a long way from replacing us, but it's become a very helpful friend. And if you're doing a below average job on some things, maybe AI is already good enough for below average.
8: And see, and that's one side of it. But here's the other side. And maybe it's because let's just say, I think I have a little ADHD.
9: No. Okay. Stop.
8: Is that I have found using AI that I'm not only more productive, but I'm productive in areas that I never thought I would be productive in. And I'm almost like a kid in a candy store. Like, what if I can do this? And what if I can do that? And what if we do a documentary? And what if we do 5 minutes? I mean, it's really phenomenal.
10: I think that's the really cool thing right now. A lot of these skills that people needed to get in advanced degrees now have been a little bit democratized. So you went to school for computer information systems, right? And learned how to program. And now ChatGPT, Claude can help you write these programs. It may not be perfect, but you can now sort of conceptualize your idea, talk to these things, have it help you build this. Your previous caller talked about doing a prank where they wanted to animate stuff. I'm not an animator. I can't draw to save my life. But now no. I can go to these tools and really have a lot of help.
8: Yeah, I mean, yeah, my brain just does not work that way. But now I can go on to ChatGPT and create these magnificent images for the newsletter every single day that, just 3 or 4 years ago, we would have had a person here dedicated just to do graphics. And now that doesn't mean that we don't hire outside. Like if you look at full disclosure, splashofai.com, and if you look at that logo, it's pretty lame.
9: Okay.
8: I mean, it's not good. It's not like a professional logo designer.
9: Was that created by AI?
8: And me.
9: Okay.
8: Okay. But mostly AI. And so now I'm working with a designer to actually come up with what a logo should look like.
9: Now, before we get too far away from the job market, I actually told you before the hour I had a question for you. Because I read that they're predicting in the next 7 years, which seems like a short amount of time.
8: Yes.
9: 30% of the planet's jobs will be, and they used replaced, not augmented or assisted by.
8: They use the word replaced?
9: Replaced by artificial intelligence. 30%. How close to accurate do you think that prediction is?
10: I think that's still really up for debate. We've been seeing the pendulum swing quite a bit back and forth. So just a few months ago, it was like, oh, Claude's going to replace every software engineer, software developer. And then you see things like, oh, Claude just deleted my entire database, or right, we have a security breach, or we have other issues. Again, very helpful tools, but trying to figure out where this is going to land. Every time there's been a new technology introduced in the world, we've had these sorts of things where people say, well, it's going to replace everybody. And the reality is it replaces things, new jobs become available, we learn more things. It's a little bit of a scary time right now, so I understand why your listeners are stressed out. You know, you are hearing this in the news every day. You're seeing mass layoffs in different sectors, and trying to figure out how to navigate this situation is really tricky. The same as educators, true, too. We're trying to think about, well, how do we modify our degree? How do we update this? So we're making sure that we're relevant, making sure that students are getting trained the right way. It's a complicated time.
9: So again, you don't know if that number is accurate, or it's just a shot in the dark. Is it wishful thinking too? Was my thought. Do they want to eliminate 30% of the jobs?
10: I mean, it may be wishful thinking. Of course, we have to have a big story to tell for all these new IPOs coming out, right?
8: So. And the data centers and everything else along the way. I mean, when you were talking about that, I was thinking of like the movie WALL-E. just sitting around.
9: That's the prediction, right? If 30% of people in the next 7 years lost their jobs, the world would look totally different.
8: Well, are there certain skills that will help you thrive?
10: We regularly convene our industrial advisory board, made up of companies all across the metro area as well as the world. And the big skills that companies keep telling me are critical thinking, systems thinking. So how do I tackle a problem? How do I be able to think about, break down these problems into smaller pieces and work on those? And that sort of systems level thinking becomes really critical when you're working with AI too, and thinking about how do you prompt this? How do you say, how do I go from A to B to C and work with these assistants? And really it's interesting right now thinking about when you graduate, if you're sometime from computer science, thinking about that, if you're a programmer, now you become a manager because you have a management team of these AI agents that you're working on. So it's a different set of skills that are interesting to think about, and how things you learned in the business school might tie more closely to things in engineering now, and figuring out what that degree path of the future looks like.
8: Whereas before it was like, oh no.
10: Exactly.
8: Stay on your side of the building, okay? Because we're over here. Yep. How about we get started with some phone calls? What do you think? All right. How about Olivia in New York City? Hi there, Olivia.
11: Hey, Kim. Thank you so much for having me on the show.
8: You betcha. So tell us about you and what your question is for Dr. Ross Majeski here.
11: Yeah, I just graduated college last year in 2025. I was studying international relations, but realized that the job market was really difficult and ended up pivoting into event production. And I was just wondering if you had advice for current recent grads, what would you suggest? What's that fine line between leaning into AI tools and becoming too dependent on them?
10: Oh, that's such a fascinating question.
8: That's a great question, Olivia. Yeah.
10: And there's been a couple different research studies with MIT and Anthropic putting out papers about too heavy reliance on AI winds up reducing your core competency skills. So we've seen that with studies in programming as well. And so I think here you want to think about, okay, what job do I really want? What parts of that job can I push off to the AI, because this is the thing taking a bunch of time, but it's not really helping me do my job better. So if it's event planning, maybe it's some of the simple tasks of, I shouldn't say simple, some of the more tedious tasks. Let me identify all these vendors and things, to then being able to spend more time on the core planning things that people will be excited about. And I think that's really where you can think about for any job, what are the tedious things I might want to push off so I can spend more of my brain power on the exciting things that are going to make people excited about my product.
8: I do find this with myself. I don't know if you feel this with Olivia too, is that as I use AI, I look at an email and go, oh, I don't need to answer that. I'll let AI do it. And I'm like, oh, wait, it would just take me like 2 seconds to answer that.
11: Mm-hmm.
8: You know, but
11: definitely.
8: Yeah. So it's finding that fine line, isn't it?
10: Absolutely. And there's fascinating research on trust calibration. How much do we trust this model? Do we over rely, under rely, and all sorts of research on that topic too.
8: So what do you see the biggest change for you, Olivia, as you graduate and enter this market with AI versus when you first started your education?
11: I think it's only gotten more challenging to land a job. I have a lot of friends who are still looking for jobs, and I think AI is definitely impacting that job market. Instead of in the past, companies hiring maybe 3 or 4 people to do one job, they're only hiring one person. And so it's really hard for entry-level people right now.
8: It is.
9: Would your salary expectation change when it comes to AI? Like when you started and you switched to the event planning, did you say, well, this job's going to pay X amount of dollars, but when you hit the real world, you realize that it's a huge percentage less?
11: I think I couldn't be picky.
9: Okay.
11: To be honest, I think that's one piece of advice that I've been hearing is that even if it's not something you're interested in, and I feel very grateful that I love my job now and actually I'm grateful that it kind of worked out for me and that I get to work in event production, but I think it's just so difficult. Everyone just wants to get their foot in the door, even if it's not something that they studied.
8: Yeah, which is, you know, necessity, right? Mm-hmm. You know, it's the mother of invention. Yeah. And, you know, it may not be exactly what you want, but I mean, but here you have, you know, a young woman and struggling to find a job, which a lot of people are.
10: And I can speak to that again on the industry side. Many of our industrial partners have come back and said, well, you know, we really want people to be trained up, not at the entry level, but the next level. But this is always really tricky. How do you get experiences by
8: how do you get to the next level?
10: Doing things? So there's a lot of tension here where people say, well, AI can do some of the entry level things. But I think, again, we're going to see this pendulum swing back. It doesn't help our recent graduates. But at some point, your talent pipeline is not there because you said, well, you know, we only care about the experienced people. But how do you get experience?
8: You have to do it.
10: Yeah.
8: All right. So if you're sitting there and you're wondering how AI is going to impact your career and your livelihood, you do not want to go away because we have so many phone calls and more tips, tricks, and secrets coming up you don't want to miss. All right, be honest. You are reusing your passwords more than you should. Maybe you change one letter, add an exclamation point, or swap a number and think, hey, that's good enough. 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

0: Okay, if you're just tuning in, such a treat. We have Dr. Ross here from ASU, and we're talking about AI, how to get a job, how to not lose your job, how to not become irrelevant. And we're taking your phone calls with Dr. Mark in Detroit, Michigan. Hello there, doctor. Welcome. So what kind of doctor are you?
1: I'm a family physician.
0: And how long have you been doing it? And what's your question for Dr. Ross here?
1: So I've been a family physician for over 35 years. And my question for Dr. Majewski is that with my expertise, how would I market myself or approach AI companies to fill what I suspect is a need where they need physician input? I just really don't know where to start.
2: That's a really fascinating question. And I think there's a lot of opportunity for medical doctors in the AI field. Now, how to approach them? I think the obvious answer is you have 30 years of experience and can start thinking about how could I leverage this technology to help me do my job faster? I'm sure in modern days, perhaps you have less and less time to spend with patients. So again, thinking about what would that ideal tool for a physician to look like be, and having somebody like you help co-design that would be really, really powerful. I suspect that many of these companies already have teams that are working with large-scale clinics. The Mayo Clinic, for example, has a large team here in the Valley thinking about what do they do with their data? How do they operationalize this? There's been a lot of advancements in imaging technology for how does AI look at a brain scan and identify indicators of early onset Alzheimer's, dementia, and those sorts of things. The same with cancer sorts of things. So I think already you're very well positioned with 30 years of experience. And it's probably just thinking about, well, how do I reach out to these companies? How do I connect with maybe local hospitals that are larger scale that have these connections all already to think about getting them to say, hey, I want to get involved in this. I want to be a partner.
0: Yeah. Yeah. And there's also organizations that will hire you, Dr. Mark. A friend of mine, I spoke about him here on the show, triple type A personality, graduated from med school, USC with a 4.4, and is sitting around and can't really, he's waiting for the residency programs to come in. And so he got hired by a company called Mercor, M-E-R-C-O-R, and where he just evaluates answers to medical questions. And they're paying him $85 an hour for him to sit there and do that. There's also Scale AI and Handshake that you might want to check out. Dataannotation.tech is another place where they're looking for people that have certain skill sets. Not like you, Andrew.
3: No, I know.
0: We're talking about high level people.
3: I'm daydreaming over here. Don't worry.
0: I thought you were writing, going to write something down. I was like, forget about that. But what's interesting about Fareem, he's the guy who I was telling you about is going to medical school, is that he was doing it so much that the AI program came to him and said, you need to go outside.
3: Go touch grass.
0: Yes. And then come back and you can start working some more, because he was doing it literally 18 hours a day sitting. So you do have, so there are opportunities for people who have higher end degrees, like you mentioned, to approach the organizations that may be around them. If you're banking, mergers and acquisitions, VC people, engineers or whatever it may be, is that there are these higher end careers that you can also, that they are looking for expertise, because, AI may have sucked in every bit of knowledge, but that's still lacking what you use, the word critical thinking. And we see that here in the workplace, that somebody will send something that's obviously generated by AI, but it has nothing to do with the program that we're working on. And you're like, try again. not really. If you're still looking for that perfect Father's Day gift, look no further. 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
6: NBC News Radio, I'm Scott Carr. President Trump is speaking out on the new deal with Iran. Posting to social media, the country's agreed to never have a nuclear weapon. Trump also writes the story the U.S. is paying Iran $300 million is fake news. Reports say the deal will open up the Strait of Hormuz and allow for a 60-day window for the U.S. and Iran to strike a long-term nuclear deal. Vice President J.D. Vance says Iran could get a very significant sanctions relief package, but only if it meets its obligations. Eight people are dead after a B-52 bomber crashed at Edwards Air Force Base in California this morning. Base officials say it happened after the aircraft took off during a routine test mission. Day five of FIFA World Cup action's almost in the books. In a shocking result, Spain and Cape Verde ended in a 0-0 draw in the first match of the day. Egypt and Belgium played to a 1-1 draw in Seattle. Scott Carr, NBC News Radio.
7: I'm Dr. Anthony Lizerwitz, and this is Climate Connections. Cross-country skier Julia Kern recently wrapped up a busy race season that included the Olympics and the Cross-Country World Cup. But in the off-season, she does not stop training, nor does she stop thinking about climate change. Kern says warming winters are hurting her sport. In many areas, the snowpack is shrinking.
8: Now, most cross-country ski areas have to have some form of snowmaking capability to even be viable in the winter.
7: Midwinter thaws melt the snow.
8: All of my world championships that I've experienced have been really warm, slushy conditions where we're skiing in t-shirts some of the time.
7: And when it gets cold again, conditions can become icy. Kern says climate change effects her in the off-season, too. Last year, Canadian wildfire smoke blew into Vermont, where she lives. For a few weeks, the air quality was so bad that she could not train outdoors. Seeing this firsthand has motivated her to take action.
8: I have the privilege to have a platform, and so I want to use it.
7: She and other elite athletes are urging international sports organizations to phase out fossil fuel company sponsorships. And in June, she and other Olympians plan to meet with elected officials in Washington, D.C. to advocate for climate solutions. Climate Connections is produced by the Yale Center for Environmental Communication. 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
6: NBC News Radio, I'm Scott Carr. President Trump is speaking out on the new deal with Iran. He announced the deal as he met with world leaders at the G7 summit in France early today. It's not been released by the White House, but reports say it will open up the Strait of Hormuz and allow for a 60-day window for the U.S. and Iran to strike a long-term deal that curbs Iran's nuclear ambitions. As part of the deal, Vice President J.D. Vance says Iran could get a very significant sanctions relief package, but only if it meets its obligations. Eight people are dead after a B-52 bomber crashed at Edwards Air Force Base in California. We get the latest from Jason Nathanson.
11: Edwards Air Force Base says eight people were on board the B-52 bomber that crashed shortly after takeoff at 11:20 a.m. Monday, and quote, initial indications are that the crash was not survivable. We're told emergency personnel are on scene and officials are working to account for everyone that was on the plane. The crash is under investigation. No word on the identity of those who are on board. Edwards Air Force Base is about 100 miles north of downtown Los Angeles. I'm Jason Nathanson.
6: The FBI is now leading an investigation into an ICE agent shooting at a van this morning in South Jersey. After initial reports that the van hit the agent as it sped off, police in Stafford Township were no longer saying the agent had been hit by the vehicle, but rather hurt in some unexplained way. ICE agents were trying to detain the van's driver this morning on Route 72, but police say an agent shot out the van's rear window as it sped off and got away.
12: The 2026 FIFA World Cup rolls on, and a shock result, Spain and Cape Verde ended in a 0-0 draw in the first match of the day. Meantime, Egypt and Belgium played to a 1-1 draw in Seattle this afternoon. Tomorrow, we'll see two powerhouses start their World Cup journeys. Argentina and Lionel Messi will face Algeria, while France and Kylian Mbappe will take on Senegal. Scott Carr, NBC News Radio.
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7: I'm Dr. Anthony Lizerwitz, and this is Climate Connections. On extremely hot and humid summer days, babies and toddlers can be especially vulnerable to heat stress and dehydration. Their small, developing bodies heat up faster than adults and may struggle to stay cool. And they're also unable to speak up when they're feeling hot. So Harleen Marwa, a pediatrician at Mass General Brigham, suggests keeping a close eye on babies when it's hot.
15: Is the baby more fussy today? Are they not calming in the ways they normally do? Are they feeling clammy? Are they releasing a lot of sweat? Are they physically feeling warm despite removing layers and trying to move them into a different environment? Have their feeding patterns changed? All of those can be signs that a baby is getting tired and their body is really struggling to keep up with the temperature.
7: Parents and other caretakers should also make sure infants and toddlers stay hydrated and rest in cool, well-ventilated areas. And Marwa says never hesitate to call a doctor with any questions or concerns.
15: It can be really challenging and difficult to understand when something is an emergency. And so if you ever have a question about your baby, please do contact your pediatric health center.
7: Climate Connections is produced by the Yale Center for Environmental Communication. 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
16: Time now for a quick look at our KKNW weather outlook. Partly cloudy skies expected through the night. We'll see a low around 60. Increasing clouds for Tuesday and a high near 75. A partly sunny Wednesday, gradually becoming sunnier with a high near 75. Then a sunny Thursday ahead, sunshine and a high near 78.

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1: 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Roger in Phoenix, Arizona. Welcome aboard, Roger.
2: Yes, Kim. Thank you very much for taking my call. I just wanted to indicate a couple of things. First of all, I love your sense of humor. The short jokes, they're great.
3: You're already on the air, Roger. You don't have to suck up.
2: I've heard that it gets me somewhere. But anyway, I love to use your current, and I pass that along also. But my question is, I'm looking for something to do in the future, and I'm just wondering what is available in the AI realm in terms of education on a remote basis and then possibly remote jobs.
4: So many universities, Arizona State University included, has micro certificates trying to help people upskill and learn about artificial intelligence. And then there's a lot of different jobs that are now work from home, remote jobs. And I think actually the data labeling, data training things have been coming up over and over again are pretty low hanging fruit where you wouldn't necessarily need to do the upskilling with the micro certificate, but you may be able to use your knowledge and expertise from your past jobs in some space there.
2: Okay, so the micro certificate would be the first step then, and that's through ASU.
4: Yeah, that could be one option. Yeah, it just depends on...
1: How long is it and how much does it cost? Because it's really reasonable.
4: Yes, and I do not remember off the top of my head
1: I want to say it's $600 or something like that.
5: Oh, that's nothing.
1: Yeah, no, okay. It's to the point where I was thinking about over dinner, I'm like... to Barry and I'm like, I'm going to go to ASU and get a certificate in AI. And it's only like 5 or 6 weeks. And both my son and husband looked at me like, and when are you going to do that?
5: Right.
1: but it is a start and it's a good place, especially because, you know, you're right here in Phoenix. But if you're not in Phoenix and ASU is not around, is that I'm sure there's a university near you. So ASU graduations, you have a lot of who was the big commencement speaker this year?
4: Of course, Harrison Ford.
5: Oh my gosh, wow. Indiana Jones himself.
4: That's right.
1: And what was his big message?
4: He's big into sustainability. So ASU had the first school of sustainability in the country, and that was his big messaging on environmental issues, sustainability.
1: Wow. So, okay.
5: Was he high when he gave the speech? You know what? Don't answer that. Never mind. Don't answer it.
1: Well, the reason why I bring up commencement speakers is that we have Jacob in Nashville, Tennessee, joining us. Hello there, Jacob. And I understand that at your graduation that you booed the commencement speaker.
6: To a point, I wasn't the one walking the line that day, but I was in the crowd. MTSU's, my university, had three different commencement ceremonies. But I was there the day of the booing.
1: And so what was the big message that got everybody so upset?
6: So Scott Perchetta, who is a businessman out of Nashville, he owns the record company that Taylor Swift was a part of for years. He got up on the stage and in front of about 2,000 students said that AI should be just be ready to use AI, which then started the booing. He was in front of music producing, students, journalism. Yeah, so the big heavy hitters where artificial intelligence is starting to take hold.
5: The creative people.
1: Yeah.
5: That's the last thing creative people want to hear is artificial intelligence.
1: That's right.
6: Right.
1: I mean, and here you are in Nashville.
5: Right.
1: You know.
5: Everywhere you look, you throw a piece of paper, you're going to hit a country music star.
6: Right.
1: And so how did that make you feel hearing that?
6: It was very disgruntled, honestly, being told for years when AI first rolled out, I was at a community college. When it started hitting, like everybody started using it, we were told, don't use it. If you use it, we're going to automatically fail you. It doesn't matter if you're using it for me, I use Grammarly. It flagged it and my professor failed me for a paper because I used an offshoot of artificial intelligence. Fast forward 3 years, and we have a top dog in the industry of music production telling, looking at all of us saying, oh, that thing we told you don't ever touch.
1: Now you do.
6: Like, now we want you to use it. Use it for everyday things.
1: So do you have a sense, do you feel like your degree is worthless now and you racked up a whole bunch of debt?
6: Worthless, no. Diluted, yes. It very much feels not as powerful as it once did, as like my mother or father when they went through school, where their degrees were, you have a degree, you're guaranteed a job the second you walk across that stage or before you walk that stage. For now, I have 2 degrees going on for my 3rd degree, and I'm on the struggle bus to find stuff, to find jobs.
1: Find a job. Yeah. And so what do you say to that?
4: I think that's really hard right now. And I think many of these speakers across the country have been a little bit tone deaf in the struggles that people are having. We saw this even at our neighbors at U of A made the news here in Phoenix about people booing at the graduation speaker talking about AI. And the reality is people don't want to hear that, hey, AI is going to take your job. We need to be figuring out how can we help people, support people in having these sorts of things be able to augment their degree and help them. And so having this feedback of, oh, well, you can't use this, to now 3 years later, oh, you can use this. Universities also need to get their messaging in order on technology we can use and how to help students. And it's unfortunately just a really tough time out there right now. So I think we are seeing this little bit of a zeitgeist against this pushback with AI, not only with data centers and sustainability, but is this going to take my job? You mentioned 30% of the population, you know, is the number of people are throwing out there. That many people lose their job. Think about the sort of social impacts. Too.
5: Absolutely. Yeah. Yeah. What's funny is that the writers were on strike a couple of years ago. And when they were negotiating their contract, they were going back and forth on how artificial intelligence could be involved in the industry. But what's wrong with us just saying when it comes to the creative industry? Zero. We don't include it. Is it money? Is it the fact that they don't feel if they'll be left behind with the technology?
1: Okay. Hold that, because look at our next caller, Ruth in Los Angeles.
5: Oh, Ruth, you're stealing my thunder. Go ahead. Fine.
1: No. So, Ruth, welcome.
7: Thank you.
1: So what is going on in Hollywood with AI jobs?
7: Well, there are a lot of writers out of work right now. I think production is down by 30%. So people are really scared. And a lot of people have been going to the AI big labs to train AI chatbots and LLMs, because they're hiring PhDs, they're hiring masters, and they're trying to hire people who are creative, because they're basically hiring people who can put AI, like, can train AI to take their own jobs. It's really sad.
1: That is sad.
5: It's really sad. But as a society, we can say, you know what, we can use this when it comes to calculations and programming, but when it comes to creative and what is really important and a part of being human, let's not use it at all. But unfortunately, corporate America is what runs most of our arts, and they're not going to say no to it.
1: So Ruth, what do you do?
7: Well, what I have done is I've worked on probably about 20, 21 different projects, like doing different video annotation, data annotation. One of the projects I recently did was creating like a really, really difficult problem for the AI to solve. So we would ask it to do something like, in my area, it would be screenwriting or journalism or something like that. One of the projects I actually had was to create a kind of fake production and to like give it all the problems of a real production. We throw all of these problems at the machine and we try and get it to solve them like a real life problem. And what we found is like, it's obviously getting better really fast, but it's still not as good as a human for doing that kind of thing. It still has loads and loads of issues.
1: Like what kind of problems could it, I mean, with the LA marathon, like what streets would be closed or?
7: Exactly. So I was using that example because I shot a short film, I think it was last year, and we had a location in Beverly Hills, which was free. So obviously we wanted to keep that location because locations are like $5,000-$6,000 a day in LA. But then we found out that it was during on the weekend of the LA marathon. So there were all these street closures. So we had to rejig the entire schedule and shoot on a completely different weekend. And these are the kinds of things that real life producers and first ADs are trying to juggle with and deal with. So it's just trying to recreate life.
1: So you said the 30% of the jobs are down in LA. Who's the hardest hit in the film industry?
7: I honestly, we're all so interdependent. Like, the people at the top, they're, you know, the Lena Dunhams, the people who are like the top 1%, they're always going to be fine.

0: Research shows, on average, car accident victims with a lawyer get over 3 times more money than those without one. Better off with Blue Hop.
1: Buddy, who's in the creative arts like Ruth?
2: I think that's really tricky right now. You know, so AI has ingested all of these books, movie scripts, art, and these things. But if you think about how, if I was a master painter, right, how would I learn? I would copy Da Vinci over and over and over again until I got good and then begin building my art style and doing this. So it's a interesting intersection of how these things are working out. And I've seen creatives make good use of AI too, saying, okay, I've got this idea, help me generate some more ideas and think about this and thrash it and then see if they can lend that human aspect to this as opposed to just sort of this generic sort of template thing that we might be seeing. So I think it's a really, really rough time for creatives in thinking about, well, okay, if my corporate boss just says, you know, this generic thing is good enough, just type in the prompt and give me this AI slop. Okay, great.
1: But she also mentioned something just briefly where what's happening in Hollywood is that they're paying the production assistants to train AI to what they do to replace them.
2: So, but remember, we saw this with Meta too, right?
1: Yes.
2: When Meta announced those layoffs, they said, oh, you know, and we're also, we want you to keep working
1: record,
2: so we can
1: record every single thing that you do.
2: Yep. So it's a quite scary time right now as we're thinking about, well, people are collecting all of this data. And so I'm hoping we'll see maybe this next generation to push back on some of these privacy things that sort of were, you know, just left as, oh, okay, it's just the internet. We don't worry about that. And it's, you know, nascent form to now thinking about how do we protect our data and also use this to protect some of the skills we have.
1: See, nobody can replace me quite yet.
3: Not yet.
1: Not yet. Pretty soon. Pretty soon. All right, let's talk about Natapath. 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
1: 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Tech isn't just a part of our lives anymore. 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

0: 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So I have a meeting scheduled next week with a company called Beehive. They put out our newsletters. And one of the gals in the meeting, she writes, she goes, I'm off that day, but I'm going to send my agent to the Zoom call instead.
1: And what was your response?
0: I was like, okay.
1: Or you could just read the notes or get an email from a coworker on what happened.
0: But Reid Hoffman from LinkedIn, he's got a full digital twin that does about 40% of his work, up to and including video calls.
1: Wow.
0: And so does Mark Zuckerberg. He's got a digital twin. I was thinking about, maybe I should have a digital twin.
1: Cam Commando.
0: That would be it. Let's see, Robert in Sioux Falls, South Dakota. Hi there, Robert.
2: I'm happy to be here. How you doing?
0: Great. So what kind of question do you have for us?
2: You had in one of your newsletters an article about hiring trainers for AI.
0: Mm-hmm.
2: And I was wondering if there was anything I could do with that.
0: As a truck driver?
2: Yes.
0: Well, you know, we do have the self-driving trucks coming. I mean, they are in Arizona now. Did you know? You know what they're using them for Arizona now?
1: No.
0: Doritos.
1: Sure. I mean, we gotta have Doritos.
0: I thought out of all the things in self-driving trucks is Doritos. So, what do you think, Dr. Ross?
3: Oh, absolutely. There's certain cities that have these big test beds where people are driving the cars, giving them training data. We see this all over Phoenix with Waymo. We're seeing some of the Tesla self-driving taxis roll out here too. I know there are some companies that are really interested in long-haul shipping as well. Now, what those are, I don't know off the top of my head, but essentially your job in training the AI agent there is you're driving the self-driving car, and it's learning and trying to correct and learn how to follow the rules of the road. And so eventually then it'll become driverless. But there have been a number of opportunities there with different companies that are training this technology, and we especially see that here in the Phoenix metro area.
0: I think that's probably where you'd probably look at that company, dataannotation.tech, Robert.
2: Yeah.
0: And see what type of opportunities might be around there in Dayton or someplace else. Texas is a big self-driving truck hotbed right now. And so if you might need to actually go there in order to have some of those opportunities. Here in Phoenix, a friend of mine's working at the GM Proving Ground with just AI cars. And so, you know, wherever you're located, if you are in the automotive industry, is that there's probably some type of opportunity for you to, with all your years of experience, to walk in there and to say, you know, what can I do and how can I help train? As a matter of fact, the gentleman who's working at the GM Proving Ground was a program director for radio.
1: Oh, wow.
0: Yeah, so didn't know anything about it. But sold himself like, hey, I can manage people. I can get into this. I've worked in radio.
1: Sure.
0: So therefore, I'm fully qualified.
1: If you can handle radio people, you can handle any AI agent.
0: That's it. We have more of the show coming right up. You want to get outside. Take the hike. Keep up with the people you love. 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
1: NBC News Radio, I'm Scott Carr. President Trump is speaking out on the new deal with Iran, announcing the deal as he met with world leaders at the G7 summit in France today. The deal has not been released by the White House, but reports say it will open up the Strait of Hormuz and allow for a 60-day window for the U.S. and Iran to strike a long-term deal that curbs Iran's nuclear ambitions. As part of the deal, Vice President J.D. Vance says Iran could get a very significant sanctions relief package, but only if it meets its obligations. Eight people aboard a B-52 bomber are believed to be dead after the plane crashed and burst into flames at Edwards Air Force Base in California this morning.
2: Edwards Air Force Base experienced a horrible tragedy, and we lost eight great Americans.
1: That's Deputy Commander for the 412th Test Wing, Colonel James Hayes, who says the crew aboard were on different missions.
2: This was a mixed crew. This was a mixed crew of military, government civilians, and government contractors.
1: He says it happened shortly after the aircraft took off during a routine test mission.
2: This crash is deemed to be unsurvivable, and right now our thoughts and prayers are with the families of those that lost their loved ones.
1: The Air Force Base is about 100 miles north of L.A. The crash is under investigation. The FBI is now leading the investigation into an ICE agent shooting at a van Monday morning in South Jersey. There were initial reports the van hit the agent as it sped off. During an update today, police in Stanford Township no longer said the agent had been hit, but rather hurt in some unexplained way. ICE agents were trying to detain the driver of the van this morning along Route 72, but police say an agent shot out the van's rear window as it sped off and got away. Severe storms are expected to affect millions this week across the Midwest and Northeast. Forecasters say the threat's expected to start Tuesday with gusty winds and hail set to hit parts of Illinois, Indiana, and Michigan. Scott Carr, NBC News Radio.
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1: NBC News Radio, I'm Tammy Trujillo. President Trump says the U.S. and Iran have digitally signed an agreement and he's eager for it to be released. Speaking to reporters at the G7 summit in France on Monday, Trump called it a very powerful document and said the official signing ceremony will take place in Geneva on Friday with Vice President Vance. Reports say the deal opens up the Strait of Hormuz and allows for a 60-day window for the U.S. and Iran to strike a long-term deal that curbs Iran's nuclear ambitions. Meanwhile, at the G7, Trump is meeting leaders of Europe, Canada, and Japan who have grown increasingly frustrated with rising oil prices due to the Iran war. Senate Minority Leader Chuck Schumer is calling for details and full transparency regarding that deal. The Democratic leader issued a statement Monday pushing for the Trump administration to brief Congress immediately on the matter. Schumer said Americans have been told dozens of times that the war is over and dozens of times have been left disappointed. California Governor Gavin Newsom says the president has sent the U.S. Department of Justice to investigate him and his wife, Jennifer Siebel Newsom.
2: One by one, anyone who has challenged Donald Trump has ended up on his hit list. And today, I proudly join that list.
1: Newsom condemned what he calls Trump's abuse of power, saying he ordered a weaponized DOJ investigation. He said federal employees have also gone after his family's friends and former employees in recent days, looking for a crime and accusing them of abusing grand jury processes. Over half of workers between the ages of 40 and 60 in the U.S. are caring for a parent while also holding down a job. According to Legal Shield data released on Monday, that pressure is showing up at work through missed time, getting less done, and people thinking about leaving their jobs. The survey says nearly 40% have cut savings or retirement contributions to help pay for a parent's care. 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Primaries are being held Tuesday in Georgia, Alabama, Oklahoma, and Washington, D.C. Mark Mayfield has details.
3: President Trump's political muscle is being tested, including in Georgia's Senate race, where he gave a last-minute endorsement to GOP Congressman Mike Collins over former football coach Derek Dooley in their primary runoff. In Alabama's Republican Senate primary runoff, Trump-backed Congressman Barry Moore faces former Navy SEAL Jared Hudson. In Washington, D.C., primaries are being held for mayor and a new non-voting delegate to Congress. I'm Mark Mayfield.
1: UFC President and CEO Dana White is ruling out hosting another event like Sunday's Freedom 250 Experience. According to White, UFC can't afford it, and he doubled down on the matter, asserting that the company will never do this again, despite acknowledging it was an amazing experience. The UFC covered the $60 million price tag attached to the event, and the promotion ultimately lost money in footing the bill. The United Kingdom is banning social media for children under the age of 16. That story from Michael Kastner.
4: Prime Minister Keir Starmer announced the new rules Monday that could take effect as soon as next year. The ban would likely include platforms like Snapchat, TikTok, YouTube, Instagram, Facebook, and X. The ban will be modeled after a similar law passed last year in Australia, but aims to go further. It could block live streaming and chatting with strangers. The UK is also looking at possibly imposing curfews to limit online activity. Starmer said that social media is addictive and making children unhappy. I'm Michael Kastner.
1: The nation's biggest wind farm is set to start running this month, sending new electricity toward Arizona and Southern California. The SunZia project in New Mexico has 916 turbines. That makes it more than three times larger than any other U.S. wind farm. A 550-mile power line will carry most of that electricity west, where hot weather can push power demand higher. Tammy Trujillo, NBC News Radio.
5: Time now for a quick look at our KKNW weather update. Tonight we've got mostly clear skies with a low of 61. Tomorrow, increasing clouds with the high of 74. On Wednesday, sunny skies with the high of 74. Thursday, sunny with the high of 76. Juneteenth, sunny with the high of 81. And this weekend, Saturday and Sunday, mostly sunny skies with the high of 79. And be sure that when you're out and about enjoying the World Cup festivities, you're using sunscreen and staying hydrated.
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0: thank you so much for joining us for this drive home on a Friday. And I want to, like, special guest isn't even enough. Like, I want, like, royalty of guests, of guest co-hosts. Like, you, Ken Mejia Beal. Apparently, by the way, I've been told I'm only allowed to have one gay. Not,
1: yes.
0: Not at a time, but, like, in general, like, am I only allowed one gay?
1: One token gay, yes.
0: On the show or in my life? But that's not token gay. If you're beloved in my life, that doesn't make you a token. True, neither one of your tokens.
1: Yeah.
0: Okay. Neither are my friends Rolando and Rob.
1: I can share. It's fine.
0: Share?
1: Yeah. I guess. All right. Don't have to be happy about it, though.
0: I know,
1: but okay.
0: Sorry.
1: That's all right.
0: Well, I appreciate that.
1: Yeah, that's fine.
0: Well, I mean, you're not planning to make a shirt that says "Buy for Patty."
1: No, so. That's true. That is not a thing.
0: That's not a thing. I do love your shirt, Dan Schaefer. How are you doing today?
1: I'm doing quite well. How are you?
0: I'm good. I was just telling Dan some of my behind the scenes emotions. So let me tell you the good things.
1: Yes, let's hear all about it.
0: Last night, I am so thrilled with the show that we did at the Den Theater for Kids Above All. Thank you so much to everyone who came out and supported their mission to help children who have survived trauma, who have been in some way separated from their family, sometimes by homicide, incarceration, drug rehab, kids that really deserve. And these programs also help their parents after incarceration or surviving trauma. So thank you so much. For those of you who could not join us, please consider going to kidsaboveall.org and support their mission. Annabella Ball was fantastic. So I was telling you a little bit about how I had to bring my mom with me to the theater.
1: Yep.
0: So this is really dark. So everyone bear with me, because Annabella Ball, as many of you know, if you follow her on social media, her mother passed recently. And Annabella Bellaval had been there with her mom in the last weeks before. She had to go home and then went back to Puerto Rico. And I was trying to be, you know, in my head, I'm like, you know, I'm scattered. I'm running around. My mom's with me. I've got to get her to another location. I've got to Uber her somewhere else to hang out with my son. And I went to the green room. I was talking to everybody. I greeted them because I was the organizer, the comic wrangler. And I go, okay, everybody, I'm going to be right back. I have to go get rid of my mother. And Anna goes, no, you cannot say it that way. My mother just passed away. And she was very frank. She was on stage and talked about her loss and talked about her family. She was absolutely brilliant as always.
1: Uh-huh. Yeah.
0: Very funny. Katie Miners. I was thinking about this when I brought her up. When I started doing stand-up comedy in 1995, there were only two women who were headlining at the time. That was Diana Lima and Sonia White were the only two women headlining in Chicago.
1: Okay.
0: Now there are seven.
1: Okay. Well, progress, yeah.
0: But there's a whole just a landscape of talented comedians of all backgrounds, and she is amongst one of the funniest people, not just women, in Chicago. I think that we're getting closer to being able to say funny people instead of, but we still do, whatever. Joe Kilgallen was fantastic.
1: Okay.
0: And Kevin Bozeman. I awkwardly brought him up on stage because I had this sort of weird, like, he's almost like my big brother, the kind of big brother that, like, bugs you and makes fun of you. And I don't have a big brother, really, that so I don't have thick skin.
1: Yeah, okay.
0: Okay. So hold on to things. Yeah. And years ago, we had to do a gig at 7 in the morning, and I'm as chatty at 7 in the morning as I am at 5 in the evening. Mm-hmm. And at one point, he had driven all night from some gig, and he goes, Vasquez, do you ever shut the hell up? And he did not say hell.
1: Okay.
0: And so, oddly, I decided to share that story as part of his intro.
1: I love that.
0: And he walked up. Yeah, but everybody else is like, what? That's not funny. And it's kind of mean. And it just was the first thing that popped into my head. So I apologize. Kevin Bozeman is brilliant. He's one of the funniest human beings on the planet.
1: Just catch him around noon, maybe, not at 7 a.m. Yeah.
0: Yeah. Are you a morning person?
1: Yeah. It depends. I don't know. Yeah.
0: I am not, by the way. Artificially, I can be.
1: Yeah. Clearly. Yeah. Yeah. I can be. Yeah. Yeah. And not by choice. If I have to be, I will be. Yeah.
0: Exactly. Yeah. I mean, like, it's what keeps me going.
1: Right.
0: And we also were expecting at the time, we were expecting Senator Barack Obama to be there.
1: Ooh. Okay.
0: This was as he was launching his run for the presidency.
1: Okay.
0: So we had to get there early because of clearance, like a security check. And then he never came.
1: Oh, of course.
0: Just saying. Mm-hmm. We were all at Navy Pier with a bunch of veterans, which was great. Well, we had a great show for them. So what are your plans this weekend, my friend?
1: Let's see. Tomorrow is Midsummerfest up in Andersonville.
0: That sounds lovely.
1: It's a street fest, you know. I forget the actual streets, but it's on Clark. I forget where it starts, where it ends. But I'm going to be singing with the Gay Men's Chorus.
0: Yay.
1: So that's going to be fun. Yes, we're doing our Cher repertoire.
0: Oh, nice.
1: So it's very gay. So we go on stage around we go on stage around 1. It's the North Stage, I believe, at Bryn Mawr. So if anybody's listening and you want to come check it out. So that's going to be fun. And then I always like to wander around because they've got street vendors and stuff that I know because we do those street fests and stuff as well.
0: Right.
1: So I like to walk around the back of the booths and harass the food vendors, you know, because I know them all anyway. And I was like, you call that frying fries? And they're like, shut up, Dan. I'm like, okay.
0: That's really. I'm like, yeah. trying to get fries.
1: Yeah, right. I was like, can I get free lemonade? And he's like, no. All right. I was like, well, you charge $7 for lemonade? And he's like, so do you. I was like, I know, but I'm just, it's fine, whatever.
0: Yeah.
1: No, it's fun. It's a cool event, and it's good. The songs and everybody in the chorus is really excited, and we put a lot of work into it, and everybody is insanely good at all the songs, and we're singing like Just Like Jesse James and Strong Enough and It's In His Kiss and all Aww. Sorts of stuff. Yeah, it's a really good, yeah.
0: That sounds fun.
1: Yeah, so that'll be fun. And then Sunday, I think it's going to be kind of a low-key day, actually, which is perfect. Yeah,
0: excellent.
1: Yeah. Excellent. How about you? Well, you're going to Ottawa.
0: I'm going to Ottawa, yeah. Illinois, for their Family Pride Fest. I'm very excited about that. Here, Family Pride Fest. You can go to humankindinitiative.org. Jerry and I will be there with a little bit of swag, actually. I have I'll have to show you my... I made stickers of my face, of my cartoon face.
1: Okay.
0: Have you seen what the, I asked you for your opinion on a long
1: time
0: ago.
1: Oh, yeah.
0: With the baseball hat. Yeah.
1: Yep.
0: So I sent that to the printer, and they called me and said it was ready, and I walked in, and they're like, oh, this does look like you. I have my baseball hat and braids. It's kind of cool.
1: That's how you normally dress.
0: Exactly. So we have stickers for folks. We'll be hanging out and sharing some love and telling you about our show. If you are not already listening, if you're listening now, show up and I'll tell you about the show.
1: It's exciting. And I remember you were interviewing the individual who's coordinating everything.
0: Yeah, Dylan. Yeah.
1: Apparently you got like the best spot. And you guys got
0: like
1: telling
0: me. Yeah, yeah. I know. I was like, I better bring swag.
1: Yeah.
0: I better bring something. So I got a couple 2-3 pens, maybe a couple 2-3
1: right,
0: magnets.
1: That's fine. Okay.
0: I got something.
1: You got something. Yeah. Okay.
0: I know. My favorite thing to get at any of these events is actually a bag because I can carry all the stuff that everybody else gives me.
1: Yeah, exactly.
0: I like the backpacks with the string in them.
1: Yep.
0: That's my favorite thing.
1: Yeah, those are good when you're doing the Pride Parade too. It's
0: yes.
1: Good to have those things. Yeah.
0: Well, and there are a lot of videos about how to be a protester, like how to be safe.
1: Yeah.
0: And one of the things they say is to use that as your bag because you can just let it, drop real easily.
1: Yeah,
0: it's not
1: caught
0: on anything. It's just
1: right.
0: Really easy whatever, and don't carry anything obviously important in it.
1: Exactly. Yeah.
0: But yeah, so that's, but anyway, it should have my resist and persist protest bag is what I'm going to make next.
1: I like that.
0: Right?
1: Okay. Yeah. That's good.
0: We also have coming up in just a moment, we're going to call Meryl Miller. Let's go ahead and call Meryl Miller. Yeah. I'll take a break here in a moment. And, that way we'll check in with Meryl Miller to talk about the Jefferson Park Sunday Market that's coming up. Do you want to come? We're going to be outside, Dan.
1: Yeah.
0: Do you go to your portage? We're right there.
1: Yeah.
0: You
1: yeah.
0: Go to the
1: there, yeah.
0: And so we have ours. It's not quite the walk, but man, you guys, your freaking fracking farmers market was packed this past weekend.
1: Yeah.
0: That was why I was like, man, I hope some of the, we should have, I hope that they're sharing our schedule so people are like, oh, I can go to a market next week too.
1: They should be.
0: And we should be carrying Meryl. I'm sure we do. I'll ask Meryl when she gets on the phone.
1: Oh, there you go. Okay.
0: Which also, there's going to be a birthday party parade for the United States, a 250th anniversary parade coming up as well. So folks can go to the market, and then the Jefferson Park Chamber of Commerce is having this wonderful parade, a full day of activities in Jefferson Park, including, of course, our market. The Jefferson Park celebrates America's 250th anniversary parade. At 2 p.m., they'll be food trucks following the parade near the Jefferson Park Memorial Park.
1: Mm-hmm.
0: And then there's going to be a free Chicago citywide symphony orchestra concert outside at 3 p.m. at the park. So people are encouraged to bring their lawn chairs, blankets, picnic supplies, which you can buy some of at the farmer's market.
1: There you go.
0: And
1: okay.
0: Have it ready to go. So very excited about that. So again, it's going to be the 250th anniversary parade. Apparently the last time they did this parade, because we haven't had 250th.
1: Well, yeah.
0: But they did the 200th. So 50 years ago.
1: Wow.
0: And a couple of the residents of Jefferson Park
1: were at the 200th.
0: Yeah, really? At the 200th. And they brought pictures of like one woman, Midge, had sewn like costumes for them and everything. It was really fun. So folks, I encourage you to come out to the northwest side of Chicago to Jefferson Park. It's a community parade in Jefferson Park for the first time in nearly 50 years. Again, Sunday, June 14th. Residents, businesses, community organizations, scout groups, veterans, elected, and local institutions will come together to celebrate America's 250th. Well, I wondered why they called me specifically and asked me to come because I know they'd have to lure me out to do
1: that. Got it. Okay.
0: Uh-huh. Hey, your state rep, Lindsay LaPointe's going to be there. Oh, great. Fantastic. Can't wait to be there. And your Senator Robert Marbury's going to be there. Awesome. Can't wait. You know, it's funny because when I go to events and they're, because I'm making jokes because I ran against two incumbent Democrats and it's frowned upon to challenge what the Democrats of Cook County have chosen. And amongst other things. But it is fun for me when I walk into a room and I see people like drop their shoulders like, oh God, she's here. And it makes me so happy.
1: I was just thinking about that in the car. I was like, when somebody mentions my name, I want somebody to be like, oh God.
0: Oh,
1: then you know you've made it, you know?
0: Dan, we're on the radio right now. Someone's doing that to both of us.
1: Rolling their eyes.
0: I did have to tell you that I had a station manager who like called me into their office to tell me they had good news and bad news. That the bad news was that a listener had called and said they hated my show. They can't listen to it because I make too much of it personal.
1: Okay.
0: And I was like, oh, okay. Yeah. And he said, what's the good news? And he goes, another caller said that they love your show. It's their favorite show. I'm like, so it's Tuesday.
1: Yeah, basically. Yeah.
0: So what you're telling me is it's Tuesday. Excellent.
1: Yeah. Uh-huh.
0: I was like, that's tame compared to what I get.
1: Yeah, right.
0: I get called the C word. I get people who give me death threats.
1: Like, death threats, that's a Thursday.
0: Bad news. Yeah. Jeez. I don't know. And thank you for the good news, though. I appreciate that. All of you. So, lesson being, everyone please call the station with good
1: exactly.
0: And, or bad. I don't know. Apparently, it takes someone's, get someone's attention. Let me check out the text real quick before we go to the break. Oh, we do have Meryl on the line. Let's take a break now, and I will check in with her. You guys look like you coordinated your light blue shirts.
1: Yes, we did.
0: You know, on camera, they do look very similar, like almost the same color, but in person, I would say mine's a little bit more, yours is a slightly more shade of green.
1: Yes.
0: And mine's more of a sky blue, so I don't know what's coming out looking like that. Anyway, let's get back here. Check in with Meryl Miller, the manager for the Jefferson Park Sunday Market. Thank you to our sponsors, not just for the show, but also for the Pride Parade. Thank you to our Pride sponsors for the float entry for June 28th. By the way, folks, you can still email me, pvasquez@heartlandsignal.com, if you want to sponsor our float. 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We've got Let Us Entertain You supporting our efforts here for the Pride Parade as well. Thank you so much to our friends there. And I also want to thank our friends at Berman, Kia, and Hyundai, our friends at the Social Change, and the Bill McNeese campaign will also be joining us. We've got Wally Moyse. Were you listening that day that we talked to a veteran who had been bounced during Don't Ask, Don't Tell?
1: I believe I was, actually, yeah.
0: Yeah, mm-hmm. So he'll be joining us and walking with us as comms for that organization.
1: Very cool.
0: So very cool. We're very excited. So again, pvasquez@heartlandsignal.com and join Pride Coffee Roasters, pridecoffeeroasters.com, for the best single origin roasted to order coffee beans you will ever have. Thank you to Source Solar, as well as Are You Really Winning, and our friends at Kids Above All. More with our guest co-host Dan Schaefer, along for the ride, holding on for dear life as always. And Meryl Miller will join us when we come back.
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0: Thank you so much for joining us for our conversation right now. Of course, we talk to electeds all over the country and people who are making a difference, advocates, organizers. And today we are thrilled to welcome Michigan State Representative who represents Michigan's 75th House District, which covers parts of Clinton, Ingham, and Shawassee counties. I'm sure I'm getting that one wrong, and hopefully I don't get this name wrong. State Representative Penelope Cernoglu joins us. Hello, Representative. How are you doing today?
10: I am good, and you did a fantastic job pronouncing all of those things.
0: Really? Shawassee? That's how you pronounce that? I was...
10: It's Shiawassee.
0: Shiawassee.
10: Close.
0: We'll get
10: very
0: it.
10: Close.
0: Shiawassee. Practice makes perfect, so hopefully we'll have many times to practice with you and get it right. So I want to thank you so much for joining us. You were recently stripped of your committees because of concerns over the Jeffrey Epstein files. And first of all, give us the lay of the land in the Republican House in Michigan. I mean, not the Republican House, but the dynamics of the power there.
10: Sure. So we are in the minority this term. Last term, the Democrats were in the majority. And our current speaker, Speaker Matt Hall, is very overbearing. He really tries to use his power to control all of his members and really everyone in the House. And if you don't fall in line with what he's trying to do, then he will do whatever it takes to get you to fall in line with his narrative. Of right now, his narrative is waste, fraud, and abuse. Mm. He wants to take away money from important programs and label them as waste, fraud, or abuse. But
0: of course,
10: my interest in investigating Epstein did not fit that narrative.
0: Okay, so you asked your colleagues. Was this a committee? Was this on the floor? I mean, because I have a kind of a vague idea of how Springfield works in Illinois, right? So there's committee hearings. So was it because you asked for your colleagues to investigate Jeffrey Epstein's ties to a Michigan boarding school, right? With a resolution. Okay, so walk us through that moment of wanting to ask the questions, right?
10: So, yeah, absolutely. There were a number of things that kind of led up to the resolution. Here in Michigan, we know that Jeffrey Epstein recruited two of his first victims at Interlochen Academy for the Arts, which is just an amazing, prestigious school for music and arts. But sadly, he became involved here. He was a student. He then became a major donor and had a cabin built under his name and was allowed to stay there. And a lot of things happened there. So there's a lot there. I won't go into, too much detail, much more detail about that. But what I, and not just me, a number of my colleagues, wanted to see happen was a legislative investigation, a further investigation of what really happened there. Who might have known? What did they know at the time? And are there things that we can do to ensure going forward that these types of things cannot happen? Whether that's laws or policies or what that looks like. And this is not a first time thing or never before done thing. There were some hearings on Larry Nassar in the past So this isn't a new thing to ask for. And the legislature does have this power because we have given almost $1 million dollars of funding to that particular institution over the years. So initially, I requested a hearing in oversight, the oversight committee. And all of the Democrats on that committee co-signed a letter requesting the hearing for the investigation. A number of Republican colleagues approached me and said they were also in favor of doing a hearing on that. I didn't hear back from the chair whether we were going to do that or not. I continued to ask for that and continued to not hear back on that. So I then introduced a bipartisan resolution to have a special committee formed to investigate the ties between Interlock and Epstein. And following that, again, here having that resolution referred to government operations, which is the committee that bills generally go to die. I spoke with the speaker, contacted his office, and was eventually, I did receive a response that they were not going to investigate because they just didn't feel that that was their place to do so, and that the institution had was having their own private investigation.
0: Oh, well, as long as they're investigating themselves, by all means.
10: Sure. They did contract an outside firm, but they're the ones commissioning it. So so that, to me, was not acceptable. So I held a press conference with a number of my colleagues calling on the speaker to have a vote and investigate or at least have a vote to see who would support this investigation, because I do know that all of I don't want to speak for exactly everyone, but almost all of the Democrats co-signed the resolution, and we did have some Republicans co-signing, and I know there were more Republicans that were also supportive. So I know that had it come to a vote, we would have had the support for the investigation. And the following morning, I received the news that I had been removed from all of my committees.
0: Wow. Rep, he says, Speaker Matt Hall says it has nothing to do with Epstein. He says it's how you behaved in committee. But I think we know, as you've said, the timing speaks for itself, right?
10: The timing does speak for itself. And he also claimed that he knew nothing about our press conference. And initially, when he was contacted about our letter requesting the investigation, he claimed that he knew nothing about that. And he is not the type of speaker that does not know what's going on around him politically. So I find it very hard to believe that he had no knowledge that any of that was going on. And regardless, it's a pretty pretty poor excuse to say that you're removing someone from their committees because they asked questions in committee that the chair didn't like. This hasn't happened before this term, and last term, the only person that was removed from their committees was done so because of their continued comments online that were especially just racist and inappropriate for the institution. So it's pretty extreme measure for asking questions in committee, which is what he alleges is actually what happened, but I find that hard to believe.
0: Same. Folks, and by the way, Rep, we do have listeners in Michigan. So Michigan listeners, it's House Resolution 284. Call your state rep, call the speaker's office and ask them, why is it bipartisan? By the way, folks, this was bipartisan. There were Republicans that signed on to this, correct?
10: Correct.
0: Yeah.
10: Yes.
0: So, folks,
10: we had several Republicans sign on, and several more that were they just didn't they were afraid to sign on.
0: Yep. So, folks, this is a bipartisan resolution, and it's sitting in a drawer. Ask your electeds why, and everybody else in Seattle, Minneapolis, even in Chicago, watch our state houses. This is the model. They did it in Washington. This is, we're talking about Lansing, and it's coming to a capital near you. So, to that, you know, this is something. It's not dead. You haven't given up on this. Without committee assignments, what's left in your toolbox, my friend?
10: Sure. So we definitely haven't given up on this, and we are having conversations behind the scenes. I don't want to, you know, talk too much about that because I don't want to affect those conversations.
0: Understood, and we can move on if you want.
10: Yeah, no problem. But we are very actively still pushing this, and hope to see some movement.
0: Well, let me say this: as a survivor of childhood sexual violence, and I know that there are survivors of Epstein's who are watching this all play out all over the country and with eyes on Michigan. I'm so grateful that you are doing this. And what do you want? What do you want them to hear from you?
10: Gosh. I just want to say that we're going to keep fighting here no matter how long it takes. And there are so many people that did reach out and contact their state representatives and the speaker's office and my office. And we can't let people get away with things like this. You know, we have to pursue justice no matter how long that it takes. And, you know, anything that anyone can do to, you know, help out with that is their help is so much welcomed. And I appreciate all of that so much.
0: Well, I appreciate you. And please don't hesitate to reach out to us and let us know if there's more we can do. If you want to share any updates with us, any calls to action, we are here and ready to talk again.
10: Thank you.
0: Absolutely.
10: Thank you so much.
0: Again, State Representative Penelope Cernoglu of Michigan's 75th House District fighting the good fight, and we're behind you. Thank you so much, my friend. Be well. Take care of yourself. Stay hydrated. Thank you.
10: Thank you.
0: Let's take a break here. We'll continue our conversation. We're going to have Dan Schaefer, the Recombobulation Area, on just a moment on WCPT 820 Heartland Signal and KKNW 1150. I know I'm running behind. Sorry, everybody.
11: NBC News Radio, I'm Tammy Trujillo. President Trump says the U.S. and Iran have digitally signed an agreement that he's calling a very powerful document. At the G7 summit in France on Monday, Trump said an official signing ceremony will take place in Geneva on Friday with Vice President J.D. Vance. The agreement allows for the reopening of the Strait of Hormuz and creates a 60-day window to strike a long-term deal that curbs Iran's nuclear ambitions. Another big primary day is coming up on Tuesday in Georgia, Alabama, Oklahoma, and Washington, D.C. President Trump's political muscle will be tested, including in Georgia's Senate race, where he gave a last-minute endorsement to GOP Congressman Mike Collins over former football coach Derek Dooley in their primary runoff. UFC President and CEO Dana White's ruling out hosting another event like Sunday's Freedom 250 Experience. The UFC covered the $60 million price tag attached to the event and ultimately lost money in footing the bill. Tammy Trujillo, NBC News Radio.
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15: Hi, Matt McNeil here. 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Trump 2.0 is a disaster packaged in a nightmare, wrapped in incompetence, smelling like hot sewage, and delivered like a ball-peen hammer to the nether region. 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
16: Time now for a quick look at our KKNW weather update. Tonight we've got mostly clear skies with a low of 61. Tomorrow, increasing clouds with the high of 74. On Wednesday, sunny skies with the high of 74. Thursday, sunny with the high of 76. Juneteenth, sunny with the high of 81. And this weekend, Saturday and Sunday, mostly sunny skies with the high of 79. 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
9: Streets to political beats. 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
0: It's not just Chicago City Beats. We're talking about Wisconsin Beats with our good friend Dan Schaefer, the editor, publisher, award-winning writer. Well, editor. He's also award-winning for his editing and publishing, as well as his journalists that collaborate with him. It's Dan Schaefer, the Recombobulation Area. Hi, Dan. We've missed you. I know we're every other week, but still, it seems like too long sometimes.
17: It's always too long, Patty. Good to talk to you as always. And, you know, I was thinking of you this weekend because I was visiting your fair city to go to a concert on Saturday.
0: I went to
17: Salt Shed to see one of my favorite indie bands, The Hold Steady. What a great venue. That was my first time going there. Amazing.
0: It's freaking iconic, that place. I'm so glad you enjoyed it. I mean, obviously, for those who know, you know. For those who don't, the Salt Shed was formerly the Morton Salt distribution. Like, that was where they made the salt that you got with the girl with the umbrella and the yellow slicker. And now it's an incredible music venue. So I'm glad you enjoyed yourself. That's great.
17: Had an absolute blast. Yay. I always have a good time in Chicago, and that was a really fun experience at that venue. I can't wait to get back now.
0: Well, look, you know, I have a mutual love for all things Wisconsin. I do love Milwaukee and so many of your great venues as well. And speaking of all those things, I do need to come see a Brewers game because I believe you owe me, is I think what the deal is.
17: That's right. I do. Yeah, I do. That's all right.
0: It's fine. Some of the listeners, some folks got a little salty with me. Speaking of the Salt Shed, they got a little angry with me because there was a ball player from the Chicago Cubs. I think we talked about this already. Who told a woman to go S his D his that F and B. Would you like to buy a vowel?
17: I think I'm going to get kicked off the air if I buy a vowel there.
0: But they have not done well since. They really had a winning streak, and if I had anything to do with it, I'll take that. That's fine. I don't care. It's okay. Get your boy in line. I actually don't know how the Brewers are doing. How are you guys doing?
17: We're doing well. We're doing well. It's been a good summer. We just had an unbelievable pitching performance over the weekend from Jacob Mizorowski, who threw a complete game, one hit shutout, and was throwing 105 mile per hour fastballs. That was pretty fun.
0: Oh my God. Wow. That's fun. I actually don't know how the Cubs are doing at all. Are we like in second place now? Do we have any handle on that?
17: And they're back there somewhere. You know,
0: you don't look behind you.
17: Now I'm going to jinx myself here after, you know, all of this Packers Bears talk we had over the winter. And now I'm going to jinx Brewers Cubs. Like, just don't let me talk anymore about this stuff. It's all in good fun.
0: I've lost my connection. No idea.
17: Okay. Well, I enjoy having the rivalry with Chicago. You know, as a Milwaukeean, I feel like that's our most natural, like, regional rival, the Milwaukee Chicago, the Hiawatha rivalry, right, with the Amtrak line. I always enjoy. People call it the I-94 rivalry. I'm going to call it the Hiawatha line because I like taking the train down to Chicago. So
0: speaking of our relationship, Chicago and Milwaukee, you and I professional, obviously. But are you catching any of this? Because we're not involved in the World Cup, obviously, neither Milwaukee nor Chicago.
17: Yeah, that's right.
0: Are you seeing any of this online, some of like whether it's Boston and the Tartan Army or the Europeans who are dazzled by Bucky's gas stations? Are you seeing it? And I'm feeling a little bit of FOMO, but it's just hysterical. Are you watching any of that?
17: I've been seeing some of the stuff pop up on social media here and there. I enjoy it. I'm really liking seeing, you know, people just enjoy like a big tray of fast food or whatever in the world is going on with, you know, just like the European mind can't comprehend what they're seeing here in the United States. You know, it's honestly a good reminder to folks who are coming here that, like, look, the United States, things might not be going great politically right now, but we are a whole lot more than just Trump. We are a whole lot more than that, and hopefully the good folks of this country can share with the world how great this wonderful land of the free can be.
0: Yes, and also, I think it lends itself to how we were placated into allowing this to happen again, right? Because we've got massive portions of, you know, whether it's, you know, beef or refills on our sodas and air conditioning. Like, we just kind of like, everything's fine. I don't know what's going on in the world, but this will work.
17: We can shut it out, you know, just to like enjoy some Taco Bell, at least for a few minutes.
0: They're loving the Taco Bell. I had to tell you a quick story about Chicago and this a European came to. They said, you know, we got delayed in Chicago, so I'm gonna explore. And like, I'm not kidding you, he's in front of a Home Depot because he's never been to a Home Depot. He goes to a Planet Fitness. He goes to a Dunkin' Donuts, Chick-fil-A, and it's all like on Lake Cook Road, which isn't even in Chicago. So I'll be making a video about that soon.
17: That's fun. I look forward to that.
0: So let's start. Speaking of the things that we should be talking about. So what's happening in Wisconsin? We haven't spoken since there was this hit piece on Representative Francesca Hong, who's one of the front runners in the gubernatorial race. What the freaking frack is happening?
17: We're getting down to crunch time with this Democratic primary for governor in the state of Wisconsin. Our primary is August 11th, so we've now got less than 2 months to go.
0: Wow.
17: Really about 6 weeks until early voting starts, so we're getting close here. The Democratic Party of Wisconsin's convention was this past weekend, and so we're really starting to get down to it here. And it's been a busy week for us at the recombobulation area because I reported last week Thursday on an internal poll from the Sarah Rodriguez campaign that I happened to obtain that showed a top three emerging in the race with former Lieutenant Governor Mandela Barnes, State Representative Francesca Hong, and current Lieutenant Governor Sarah Rodriguez kind of forming a top three of sorts with none of the rest of the field polling above 5%. There are 7 candidates who are going to be on the ballot. You know, I'm still interested to see what's going to happen with Milwaukee County Executive David Crowley, still interested in State Senator Cal DeRoyes. But I think it's, you know, we're getting to this final stretch of the race here where we're starting to see a little bit of separation. And so I think, you know, the Rodriguez campaign, I think, is in a really interesting position right now. You know, they have an outside group that has been doing some spending. Rodriguez herself was a nurse, was an ER nurse, worked in the healthcare field. I think that's going to be a really strong issue for Democrats in the midterms this year, just healthcare in general, given the cuts at the federal level and the fact that, you know, the Republican nominee in Wisconsin is Tom Tiffany, and he was voting in lockstep with Donald Trump. I think from what I heard folks at the convention saying that Tom Tiffany has 100% voting record with Donald Trump. I think that was mentioned a few times at the WISDEMS convention last weekend. And so I think that's going to be a top issue. And so I'm really interested to see, you know, if Sarah Rodriguez continues some of that momentum that we've seen over the past week. And then on the other side of it, like, I think the candidate who might be slipping a little bit is Mandela Barnes. You know, he was the candidate who came just so close to toppling Ron Johnson 4 years ago and now giving it another run, this time for governor. And I think he came into this with the highest name ID, the most recognition. But he's run a really safe campaign. And I think, you know, it just feels like people are wanting a little bit more, you know, somebody a little bit more bold and risk-taking and authentic. We haven't really seen that from Barnes just yet. He's kind of more approached this like it's a general election campaign. So I think it is, you know, he's in a tricky spot right now in the primary where if he's going to win, he's going to have to earn it.
0: Yeah, I mean, that I haven't heard much about his campaign, and maybe it's sort of the bubble that I'm in on social media. Obviously, working with the now not on the ballot brewer of Monaco Brewing Company, Kirk Bankstead. But, you know, a lot of stuff popped up because, you know, I was already following Francesca Hong. I've interviewed Lieutenant Governor Sarah Rodriguez. I've also interviewed Mandela Barnes, but I hear what their messaging is. I haven't heard any of his cutting through any of that. So it doesn't seem as though, as you mentioned, he's being bold. And they are.
17: Yeah, I mean, he's put some solid policies out there. He put a platform out called the Wisconsin Way last week that had a lot of good stuff on it. I just think that, you know, the campaign doesn't really have the momentum right now. And he was so far ahead of folks in terms of, you know, just overall name ID. I mean, he's the only one who's really run of these 7 candidates who's run a statewide campaign before. And so, you know, a lot of money was spent on Barnes's campaign in 2022. So a lot of people know him from that. But, you know, I do wonder if people are a little bit spooked by his loss against Ron Johnson and what that might mean for another statewide run. You know, if people have some of those electability type of concerns, is he type of the candidate that people are going for? Or would people, you know, perhaps go more to Sarah Rodriguez, try a newer candidate who's had some success, who comes from a purple district when she was in the assembly? You know, so I do wonder, you know, and some of what I saw in that polling was that, you know, for a lot of Mandela Barnes supporters, Sarah Rodriguez was the second choice. And so I think she stands to gain if he continues to slide.
0: And you have 18% undecided, which is not a big number. So, I mean, there's some, you know, gains to be made there. But you guys are like us. It's a simple plurality of whoever gets the top votes in the primary, right?
17: That's correct. Yeah. So, you know, and I think Francesca Hong is certainly going to be a factor in this race, too. You know, she has gone. She was really the wild card in the race. She's running as a Democratic Socialist. You know, she is comfortably to the left of every other candidate in this race when you're just talking about ideology. Mm-hmm. But I think she has found some success with certain issues. Like, she is the only candidate in the race that has called for a moratorium on data centers. And I think that is going to be a really big issue for folks in this race. There was a recent candidate forum where the moderator asked all seven candidates and they kind of had a red or green placard that they held up and said, do you agree with this or not? And so they asked, do you agree with a 1-year moratorium? And they had all seven candidates up on stage. And Hong was the only one who said she was for a moratorium on data centers right now. The other six candidates said that they would be, you know, said that they would not be for a moratorium.
0: Holy
17: I think some
0: cow.
17: Of them had some really good answers on that.
0: Sure.
17: You know, I think they had some really good answers on that. Kelda Royce had some real nuance in her policy that I thought was worth considering. But I thought, you know, that's a really big issue that's really resonating with voters right now. And I think part of her rise in the polls, I think, can be contributed to her position there.
0: I mean, I think I would run that night and day. I mean, seeing what's happening in places like Georgia, where they're like, you have to ration your water because, I mean, what the disastrous effects. I think that seems to be really taking hold and people it's resonating, isn't it?
17: Yeah, it really is. And I think, you know, Charlie Behrens, who's a comedian here in Wisconsin,
0: he's great.
17: He's great. He has really gotten involved in this data center issue. He's been showing up at public forums across the state for like these data center developments. And there was a recent story on some of his activism there in The Guardian. And he was quoted there saying, this is the most bipartisan issue since beer.
0: Wow.
17: And so I think the fact that, you know, Hong's views, she's been criticized for a lot of her, you know, views, particularly on public safety, you know, defund and abolish the police tweets from 2020, talking about wanting to get rid of prisons, things like that is, you know, that is not necessarily going to be a majority opinion for a lot of Wisconsin voters. But I do think the data center issue is really going to boost her.
0: It's going to be interesting to watch this over in the last 2 months heading into August, the primary again in Wisconsin. What day in August is your voting? I mean, early voting starts in July, I'm guessing.
17: Yeah. So early voting will start 2 weeks in advance, and then primary election day is August 11th.
0: Excellent. Well, I'm fascinated. We'll be obviously keeping an eye on it, checking in with you. Was there anything you want to make sure we talked about today before I let you go and let you continue with your evening this beautiful summer night?
17: Beautiful summer night. Yeah, just check out our latest at the recombobulation area on that poll, that internal poll from Sarah Rodriguez campaign that we obtained at the recombobulation area. And also check out, I wrote a longer deep dive on just kind of the state of the race more generally. And so go check that one out. And, I wasn't able to attend the convention this weekend because I was down in Chicago for that concert I had tickets for. But I would definitely check out some of our coverage coming out of that. You'll want to make sure to subscribe.
0: And I am fascinated and curious about this event. I want everyone to know about. If you're in Wisconsin, you want to make a road trip to Eau Claire on July 26th. He'll be joining Ben Wickler at the Pablo Center with Civic Media. And he'll be hosting that event to talk about This Is the Plan book tour. I love it. Thank you, Dan.
17: That's right. Ben's got that new book out. I'm hosting a conversation with him. We'll look forward to that, too.
0: Yeah, just because I think we probably could have used him in a higher position. Anyway, that's just me. Thank you so much, Dan Schaefer, the editor, publisher, writer for the award-winning recombobulation area. So good to see you, and looking forward to that Brewers game. We'll figure out what works.
17: Thanks, Patty. Sounds good.
0: Have go Brewers. Sounds good. More after this. I got nothing to say. Have a good night, Dan. Let's take a break here and come back on WCPT 820 Heartland Signal on KKNW 50. That's right. I didn't say go Cubs. I can do that. That's just up to me. I'm definitely not saying go Sox. Sorry, Lady B.

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1: Find all of our interviews, full shows, and singled out interviews like coming up at after 6:15. We'll talk to Julie Wan, who is a New York City Council member and candidate for Congress in New York's 7th. And we'll also talk to our good friend Mike Mercado, one of the hosts of the Sports Cubicle here on WCPT Sunday evenings at 9. And we will definitely be talking about the UFC match thing. I don't know, the fall of the Roman Empire harbinger kind of thing. As well, I do want to talk about the World Cup, Mike, because I'm really enjoying folks just being dazzled, overwhelmed, or I don't know how they're feeling about the United States, but there's a wide range of emotions for folks who are coming to our country as well. I'll be honest, I love the images out of Boston with the Scots just out there at 6:30 in the morning in front of their Airbnbs playing their bagpipes and going to see the Red Sox play at Fenway eating hot dogs. They're impressed by seeing a Subway sandwich shop, which I didn't realize was not around the world because so many of our restaurants are. Anyway, we'll talk a little bit about that. And then coming up, we're also going to talk to our friend Ira Shapiro, our new friend of the show, Ira Shapiro, who's written a book that you should know about. About how he wrote a book about how the Senate used to be a functioning governing body. And now he's got a bipartisan book from people across the political spectrum talking about how folks didn't vote for this. So we'll talk to him in just a little bit. I want to remind everybody, though, that all of these shows are available on podcasts because, you know, maybe you're going to miss Choose Views tomorrow, but you shouldn't. Tomorrow at 6 to 8 a.m., you can listen to Choose Views right here on WCPT. Richard Chu will be talking to Charles Booker, who's a 2026 candidate for U.S. Senate in Kentucky, Lisa Stark, former ABC News reporter and activist, and Leah Littman, professor of law at the University of Michigan Law School, author of Lawless, How the Supreme Court Runs on Conservative Grievance, Fringe Theories, and Bad Vibes. Yeah, that certainly seems correct. And she has the Strict Scrutiny podcast. And on Joan's show tomorrow, Majid Padalan, aka Brooklyn Dad Defiant, will be joining her, as well as William Campbell, host of Here's How, Ireland's Political, Social, and Current Affairs podcast. That's Joan Esposito, live, local, and progressive from 6 to 8 p.m. right here on from 2 to p.m. 2 to 5 p.m. Richard's on from 6 to 8 a.m. Joan's on from 2 to 5. I've had a long day. I tried going for a run today. I'm doing that 5K zombie thing. And the sun, it's not hot out, but I was in the sun for over an hour walking and running. And so now I'm a little bit, I might be a little bit sunstroked. At any rate. Oh, because I was also at the Jefferson Park Sunday Market yesterday. Then we had the Ottawa Pride event. I did not take a day off this weekend is what I'm realizing. I probably should do something to unwind a little bit. My brain is a little bit mush. So at any rate, that's Joan Esposito, live, local, progressive tomorrow from 2 to 5 p.m. Of course, you can check out all of our shows at heartlandsignal.com. And I'm so thrilled you guys are joining us right now. Let's take a break here. We can take your phone calls and texts in the next segment if you want to get in touch with us. If you want to call, text, you want to share your thoughts, you want to have a conversation, 773-763-9278. That's 773-763-9278. Did you watch any of this madness, this circus show on Paramount? I don't have Paramount, so I did not watch it, but I did see clips. There's some guy named The Incredible Hack or something. Like, he puked on himself at the Lincoln Memorial. I don't know. And then he, like, had some, he thanked God, thanked Jesus, and then threw shade at First Lady Michelle Obama. You know what someone said? The idea that they keep calling her a man, and yet when we say that Melania is a hooker, we're bad people, because that's less defensible. More after this on WCPT. It's more provable that she... Anyway, more after this on WCPT 820 Heartland Signal and KKNW 50. My thoughts.
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1: I'm Dr. Anthony Lizowitz, and this is Climate Connections. This weekend, spectators will gather on the shore of Lake Riley in Eden Prairie, Minnesota, for the 34th Annual Solar Boat Regatta. In this competition, middle and high school students race solar-powered vessels they designed and built themselves.
2: We'll have a speed race, and then a slalom race, and then an endurance race, which is the students going around a set of buoys for an hour, and whoever gets the most laps, you know, wins that part of the race.
1: Mark Weber is with the Minnesota Renewable Energy Society, which runs the event. He says some teams convert kayaks or canoes. Others build their boats from scratch, out of fiberglass or even plywood kept afloat by milk cartons. He says the teams often get creative. One past entry was built from a jet ski, and another looked like a fireboat.
2: And so they would go and squirt water out of it and had a little hose and sirens on it.
1: All the vessels are powered by electric motors, with energy generated by solar panels on board. So he says the event gives students hands-on experience with renewable energy, electrical wiring, and boat design. 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Climate Connections is produced by the Yale Center for Environmental Communication. To learn more about climate change, visit climateconnections.org.
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1: NBC News Radio, I'm Tammy Trujillo. President Trump says U.S. and Iran have digitally signed an agreement that he's calling a very powerful document. Speaking to reporters at the G7 summit in France on Monday, Trump said an official signing ceremony will take place in Geneva on Friday with Vice President J.D. Vance. The agreement allows for the reopening of the Strait of Hormuz and for the implementation of a 60-day window for the U.S. and Iran to strike a long-term deal that curbs Iran's nuclear ambitions. Primaries are being held today in Georgia, Alabama, Oklahoma, and Washington, D.C. More on that from Mark Mayfield.
2: President Trump's political muscle is being tested, including in Georgia's Senate race, where he gave a last-minute endorsement to GOP Congressman Mike Collins over former football coach Derek Dooley in their primary runoff. In Alabama's Republican Senate primary runoff, Trump-backed Congressman Barry Moore faces former Navy SEAL Jared Hudson. In Washington, D.C., primaries are being held for mayor and a new non-voting delegate to Congress. I'm Mark Mayfield.
1: The chief engineer of the cargo ship that caused the collapse of Baltimore's Francis Scott Key Bridge has been charged with violating the Ports and Waterways Safety Act. A deferred prosecution agreement's been reached, meaning the charge could be dismissed if he complies with certain terms. Prosecutors allege he knowingly and willfully failed to notify the U.S. Coast Guard about hazardous conditions on the Dally before the 2024 collapse that killed six road workers. In May, an unsealed indictment revealed criminal charges against the ship's owner and operator. UFC President and CEO Dana White is ruling out hosting another event like Sunday's Freedom 250 Experience. White says the UFC can't afford it and doubled down on the matter, asserting that the company will never do something like that again, despite acknowledging it was an amazing experience. The UFC covered the $60 million price tag for the event and ultimately lost money in footing the bill. The event coincided with President Trump's 80th birthday, combining sports and politics in a way never seen at the White House before. You're listening to the latest from NBC News. News Radio. New York's Gilgo Beach serial killer will be sentenced on Wednesday. Sarah Lee Kessler reports.
3: Rex Huerman has admitted murdering eight women over a 17-year period beginning in 1993. The Massapequa Long Island man was arrested in Manhattan 3 years ago, where he worked as an architect. The 62-year-old is facing life in prison without the possibility of parole. I'm Sarah Lee Kessler.
1: A controversial Wisconsin dog breeding and research facility is closing. Ridgeland Farms has been targeted by activists for reportedly breeding beagles to use in medical research. In the past few months, animal rights activists have tried to free the dogs held there. Now Big Dog Ranch Rescue says the facility has agreed to permanently close and transfer the remaining 475 beagles housed there. The animals will be taken to Big Dog Ranch locations in Florida and Alabama for medical care and eventually adoption. The head of Big Dog Ranch is now asking people to refrain from further protests directed at the facility or its employees. A national poll finds phone tracking is following many kids well into adulthood. That story from Chris Caraggio.
4: The University of Michigan Health Poll says 52% of parents track the location of adult children between the ages of 18 and 25. Most say they do it for safety or emergencies. Nearly one in four parents who track their adult kids say checking the app makes them anxious, and researchers say constant tracking can also get in the way of young adults learning to manage their own lives. I'm Chris Caraggio.
1: The 2026 FIFA World Cup continued Monday with four draws and four matches played across the U.S. Spain played to a scoreless draw against Cape Verde in Atlanta. Belgium tied Egypt 1-1 in Seattle. Saudi Arabia drew Uruguay 1-1 in Miami Gardens. And New Zealand battled to a 2-2 draw against Iran in Inglewood, California. There's a trio of matches today with France taking on Senegal in East Rutherford. Iraq will challenge Norway in Foxborough, and Argentina faces Algeria in Kansas City. Tammy Trujillo, NBC News Radio.
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7: Time now for a quick look at our KKNW weather update. Tonight we've got mostly clear skies with a low of 61. Tomorrow, increasing clouds with the high of 74. On Wednesday, sunny skies with the high of 74. Thursday, sunny with the high of 76. Juneteenth, sunny with the high of 81. And this weekend, Saturday and Sunday, mostly sunny skies with the high of 79. And be sure that when you're out and about enjoying the World Cup festivities, you're using sunscreen and staying hydrated.
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0: Hello, hello, and thank you so much for joining us for our second hour of Driving It Home. We want to welcome our friends who are now tuning in on KKNW 1150 in Minneapolis, St. Paul, KTNF AM 950 Minneapolis, St. Paul, which we call the, I think it's the Northern Front. I think that's what that stands for. But if it's not, that's what we think it should stand for that. We also want to thank our friends listening on KKNW 1150 in Seattle. And those of you tuning in on Facebook or YouTube, perhaps you're tuning in later. 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Might be one place to check us out. We would appreciate that. There's a lot going on, and let's get right to it. Well, I did not watch the UFC shenanigans, the poop show. I almost said something else, and I'm glad that I did not, because we would get in trouble for that. But this madness over the weekend, and I just, out of curiosity, I think a lot of us, how many of you were hoping for maybe some hail damage? They said that if there was lightning within a certain amount of distance, a few miles away from the venue, if there was lightning, they were going to have to suspend the whole thing. There were also reports late last week that there were pilots reporting that the lights flashing off of this structure that was constructed for the event, ripping up the front lawn of the White House, was causing some visibility problems for pilots, which is fantastic. Really all well done all around. There's some great videos. I mean, if there's anything we can do, at least satirizing it is certainly enjoyable. Criticizing it, highlighting some of the madness of it. But there's one video, because apparently, like, so anyone who is, you know, being pitted against another fighter, there was like some official in the middle, and these guys would walk up to each other just glaring at each other, and somebody posted about how it kind of looked like they were all getting married, like it was gay weddings. I really sort of enjoyed that, the way they're like getting real close and up each other's faces like they're about to make out. I like that take. Now, there's somebody named the Incredible Hack, and he was he showed up like, he apparently like the sort of bigger than life sort of guy, just a big Neanderthal, and he showed up, and they were doing their weigh-ins at the Lincoln Memorial, and he walks out and puked on himself, folks, which I don't think there's any better metaphor for what was happening, as someone puked on themselves at the Lincoln Memorial. So that happened, and this was the same person. So the Incredible Hack is—I guess he wins his battle. He's in the Thunderdome. I don't know what they call this thing—the this cage thing—and he gets the microphone and he thanks Jesus, and then he does. I mean, I just want to tell you that the people who claim or say that First Lady Michelle Obama is a man, you yourself, it's quantifiable, are a grotesque example of a human being. Like, you are less than worthy of respect. I have no respect for you, is what I'm saying, because it's just a lowest common denominator. Like, you're just going for essentially what a listener said. It's your code for saying the N-word. And we know that. And we've known that the entire time, because what you are doing is dehumanizing somebody. You are taking their personality, the way they look to you, and they are less than to you. So you are grotesque. Everyone who laughed at that, everyone who agrees with that, anyone who repeats that. And there are people associated in broadcasting in Chicago who I have worked with previously, who have repeated this horrific, disgusting, it's not even like a thought or a statement. Like, it shouldn't even rise to that. These claims, it's stupid. It's disgusting. And there's actually one person who puts like all this Christian BS on their Facebook page and about God and everything. And they have like an entire podcast dedicated to how Michelle Obama is a man. You are using that because you are still too afraid. Because there are folks who are using the N-word left and right, and they're just living their lives being video recorded, and because now there are no consequences because of who is in the White House. But you're still I still don't want to say it. So instead of saying the N-word, you decide you're going to call Michelle Obama a man. I just want to say that. So I agree with you, 630. It is basically another Let's Go Brandon. Only I would say this one is worse because you are in the lineage of slave owners, like the attributes of somebody like you. I'm just saying that you're angry that you can't own Michelle Obama because the lady is regal. She is magnificent and she would own your ass in a heartbeat. If it was down to that, just like. At any rate, let's go to Bobby in Indiana. Hey, Bobby, what's on your mind, my friend?
1: Well, the chap at the cage match, which I don't know why they ever let them out. But when he said that about Michelle,
0: oh no, puts his head in a cage. Can they sound like a one of those like a door in the floor? Just like you have a good point there. I appreciate that. Go ahead.
1: Well, with Trump, what was the song? He's only a dope in a gilded cage or something.
0: Yeah, something.
1: But by saying Michelle Obama is a man, is that a code that he's trying to tell the world that he is not?
0: He can tell because he's not one. I'll tell you, I got into a very loud yelling match with somebody at a local dive bar because they were making this claim. And the words that I can't use here, I used in that bar, basically asking them, was there proof because they had handled it? They had handled the body part that they are saying that she has. I was like, you know, can you tell us a little bit about the attributes of said body part?
1: Yeah. I know where he can shove that body part if he doesn't.
0: We're right on the line, Lady B. Right, we're right on the line. We're on the line.
1: But my dad was a Golden Glove boxer, and I don't think he'd have any use for that type of fisticuffs.
0: Oh boy. Yeah.
1: Or whatever they were doing.
0: Yeah, I have no idea. They were slathered in oil and just rubbing up against each other the way Joe Rogan likes it.
1: That is why Trump is so eager to have the Straits of Hormuz open.
0: Yep.
1: So he can get that oil for his
0: for his fighters,
1: sluggers,
0: for his boy toys. Slather him up. Yeah.
1: Thank you, Patty. I couldn't understand why he was so hot to do that, but you.
0: He certainly is hot to do that.
1: Okay. Have a good night.
0: You as well. Thank you for that. That's Bobby from Indiana. Yeah, there's a lot going on. I mean, it is Pride Month. I do appreciate that Trump held his own Pride event so he could watch men rub up against each other. And apparently marrying them off. Oh, and the other thing people are upset about, MAGA is very upset. They're claiming that someone has sabotaged the reflecting pool in front of the Lincoln Memorial and the Washington Monument because there is now algae in the water. I don't know if they know how water works or how the humidity in Washington, D.C. works or any of the other things. Because you remember, he spent, I believe it's now $10 million to paint the reflecting pool, the pond, like that long blue, because he wanted to look like American blue, like the blue skies. The depths of dumbness is immeasurable, like just deeply dumb. But here we are, as I mentioned, watching Europeans and not just Europeans, but people from all over the world sort of take in our excess in the United States. Maybe they can take home with them and go, you know, I can see why they voted for fascism. I can see that they were all placated by their free will refills and their air conditioning, because everyone's completely confused about how they can be outside where it's hot and then walk into a cool building. Like, I don't know how else I'm supposed to live life. If it's going to be 95 degrees, yeah, it better be 68 degrees when I walk inside. I see I remember looking for apartments in the 90s, and this was after, because I had an apartment on Wilson Avenue near Lincoln. I was in Lincoln Square. I had a great studio apartment, and I, during that heat wave, all I had was a window unit. Lady B, I had to shave my cats. I had two orange tabbies, and they were holding on. They were like, I'm sorry, but cats should not pant. Every time I would open the refrigerator, they were like, we're just going to live in here now. Can we just live in here? They were they were just panting. I mean, so I had to shave my kitties. And I don't mean that as a euphemism. I had to shave my orange tabbies. And it was so sad because I couldn't do their heads, right? Because I couldn't get the clippers. So they had these big, fluffy heads and just these shorn bodies. I wish I had pictures of them. At any rate, that was the last time I ever lived without air conditioning. I was like, this shall not pass. I will not do that. I will keep my kitties air conditioned. At any rate, maybe they can see how we ended up here, is all I'm saying. I want to take a break here because we have a guest coming on the line in just a moment. We're going to talk to a city council woman from New York City who's also running for Congress. We're going to talk to Julie Wan, a New York City council member and candidate for Congress. Before we come to the break, I do want to let folks know that I am so grateful for our sponsors. Our sponsors, Pride Coffee Roasters. I got to hang out with Patty yesterday. Not me, Patty. I'm not delusional. I was hanging out with myself, but mostly with our wonderful vendors at the Jefferson Park Sunday Market yesterday. Pride Coffee Roasters. I picked up a couple bags. I picked up a couple of 2-3 bags of some coffee. I got some of the Mexico blend as well as the El Salvador. Oh, Rwanda. I got Rwanda blend. I'm very excited to grind those up. I've been told I cannot use my blender. I did get a proper grinder for my coffee beans. So I'll be firing those up tomorrow. So go to pridecoffeeroasters.com so you can also enjoy their incredible coffee. 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And by the way, folks, for everybody who's interested in supporting us, WCPT is proud to ride with our sponsors in the 55th annual Pride Parade, free to be proud, on June 28th. And you can call me at 773-484-7901 if you are interested in joining the American Foundation for Suicide Prevention Illinois, Berman Kia and Subaru, Social Change, Illinois Veterans for Change, and Pride Coffee Roasters as our sponsors of the 55th annual Veterans for Change. Now, Roosevelt, I have a guest coming up in just a moment, so I want to take a call because I think I have no more room for calls. What's on your mind, Roosevelt?
2: Ariana Grande, you heard about she told them to cease and desist of using her songs.
0: I did not.
2: Yeah, I just sent it to you. He keeps on using everybody's music.
0: Yeah,
2: man.
0: He does. They all need. They all need to lock that stuff down. I agree.
2: Yeah. Well, you guys used to have. I don't think you still do. You used to have a long list in alphabetical order on all the songs, on all the artists that he's used, Phil Collins with Genesis, without Genesis, and so on. The Stones, everybody. He uses everybody's song. He borrows everybody's stuff. He takes everybody else's stuff, and he doesn't pay for it. That's just him. It's just like what he's doing right now.
0: Here are the group of artists. Here are some cases. Mick Jagger, Lorde, Sia, Blondie, Sheryl Crow, Green Day, Lionel Richie, Elvis Costello, Keith Richards, Steven Tyler, and Roseanne Cash, all in collaboration with the Artists' Rights Alliance, signed a letter demanding that he seek permission before using their music at campaign rallies. There's a bunch. ABBA, Adele, Aerosmith, AHA, Andrew Lloyd Webber, Ariana Grande, as you mentioned, The Animals, The Beatles, Beyonce, Bruce Springsteen, Celine Dion. I can go on and on. This is all alphabetical.
2: Where did you find that at?
0: You can just Google. I just Googled artists that he used. I have to run, Roosevelt, but I will talk more about this. But artists should be, setting up boundaries. I appreciate that. Thank you, Roosevelt. Let's take a break here. Of course, when we come back, we're going to have on the phone with us Julie Wan, who is a New York City Council member running for Congress on WCPT 820, KKNW, and KTNF. Thank you all so much for being here.
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0: Thank you so much for joining us. We continue our conversations here on WCPT 820 Heartland Signal. For 33 years, one name represented this stretch of Brooklyn and Queens in Congress, and she is stepping down, and the fight to replace her has become a four-way scramble amongst progressives, a borough president, an assembly member, a public defender, and our next guest, city council member out of Queens. And we have a lot to talk about with city council member Julie Wan. How are you doing today?
10: Hi, Patty. It's good to meet you.
0: Good to meet you as well, my friend. Now, you have a council seat in Queens, and Congresswoman Velasquez has held the seat for 3 decades. You are jumping into a four-way race. Tell us your why, my friend.
10: Right now, I'm the only immigrant, the only mother, and the only tech worker in this race. And for me, it comes down to every single person that I've met within the last 4 years that I've been in office. So just now, I just got out of a candidate forum, and they asked us about immigration. And the first person that popped into my head was a 26-year-old man named John Ortega. He came here by foot from Venezuela, and through the Daring Gap, he documented everything. And he was a neighbor of ours for a few weeks before he hung himself and committed suicide right here in his shelter, leaving behind his 3 kids and his wife.
0: Oh.
10: And his last written message to his family was that New York City, the land of dreams, was no better than his home country, where it was destitute, and that he was treated no better than cattle from the moment he stepped foot on U.S. soil until his last day. And I also think about the women that I met who had miscarriages because while they were in detention, they were not able to get medical care. This is happening in our very country, and as an immigrant myself, as a mother, I cannot fathom what that must be like to lose your baby because no one would let you see a doctor when you're cramping. I cannot imagine being a father of 3 kids. If my own dad went through what he went through, what John went through, I wouldn't blame him if he committed suicide. So this is the moment that we must meet to say this is not okay. We say no to fascism. We say no to having no rights in court. I have seen, because I have accepted the highest amount of immigrant neighbors during the migrant crisis in New York City from Texas and other border states that were sending buses and buses of people to our city, I have spent every single Friday at 26 Federal Plaza going into court with them and just hearing the injustice of not even having a court order to be deported, yet they get detained by ICE anyway, just for showing up. That means people like me that come to this country, they're trying to do the right legal thing. They're showing up at their court order. They're filling out all their paperwork. They're creating justifications, paying for a lawyer, paying the government to say, I want to become a U.S. citizen one day. I want a green card. And even then, they're still deporting them, detaining them with no criminal history and nothing on their civil record either.
0: I mean, you guys really are such a target with more migrant shelters, more migrant kids in schools than pretty much anywhere. So you are a huge target. For our listeners in Chicago, in Minneapolis, in Seattle, watching the same raids happen in our communities, what does abolish ICE actually mean, and what can a member of Congress really do about it?
10: First and foremost, we have to claw back the funding. It should not go to funding billions of dollars to have thugs in our streets who are mistreating children. We had a six-year-old boy, Yan Shin, who was taken at a bus stop in front of all of the other children and parents in broad daylight by multiple men who were completely covered head to toe. That is not an okay sight, and is not something that we should be witnessing in the country of the United States of America. And when we talk about abolishing ICE, it's not only defunding, but it's also ending family separation. Because we know that minors, especially children under 12, like a six-year-old boy like Yuan Xin, they're not committing crimes. They're too little. They deserve to be cared for with humanity and dignity, to not traumatize them for the rest of their life. And we also have to make sure that they have basic human rights met, like medical needs. Right now, I've been going to Delaney Hall once a week, and because one third of Delaney Hall detainees are New Yorkers, and many of them are my constituents from my district. So when we go to Delaney Hall to make sure that we're fighting for their rights, what we're seeing is that women are being sexually assaulted by the same guard inside. And we're getting reports of it. Women and men are not able to get medical treatment, even if they have chronic illnesses, and they are dying on site. Men are not. Yeah, and they're not even given family visitation rights. They're not even allowed to talk to anybody.
0: And this is,
10: and they're not given any food.
0: And nobody knows. And nobody knows about this. And when we do report on it or share stories about it, they say that we're lying. There's no proof because you're not getting access, are you?
10: Right. No, they're not. And they're being very violent. When Senator Andy Kim, who has endorsed me in my race, went to do an unannounced visit because of his lawful jurisdiction and right as a sitting senator, he was pepper sprayed himself. They have no mercy and they have no balance because there's no accountability to ICE at this moment. So we have to make sure that we are converting or transforming this whole entire arm to separate criminal and civil. So for civil enforcement, for everyday New Yorkers who are just trying to do their thing, like the ladies who are selling mangoes on the street, or John Ortega, who is just working as a trucker in our local Home Depot and in the neighborhood doing construction work. Those people with no criminal record should have a separate arm of enforcement that goes with human rights and right to representation. And for those who have criminal offenses, they should be part of the Department of Justice and go through a separate process as well.
0: Folks, we are talking to New York City Council member Julie Wan, who's running for Congress in New York's 7th District. If you're in New York 7th, Greenpoint, Williamsburg, Long Island, Sunnyside, your primary is Tuesday, June 23rd. Now, I know that you're wondering, why am I doing a progressive radio show in Chicago? My race is in New York. We're all over the country. We're the country's largest progressive radio station. So I want you to give us your 30 seconds about why you need people to get to your website, to support you, to get the word out. Give us your message.
10: Out of the four candidates, all of us had vouched in March that we would not take super PAC money, that we would end Citizens United. And all that means is that we stop allowing millionaires and billionaires to buy our elections with uncapped, untraceable donations into our campaigns and electoral politics. And I'm the only one that has kept that promise, and I'm only taking money from individual donors. That means that I'm not taking APAC funding, no crypto funding, no AI funding from super PACs. I'm not taking fossil fuel money. I'm not taking Real Estate Board of New York real estate lobby money. But I am counting on you, for every single one of you, to pitch in $10, because we have to prove, even when progressives falter at the sight of $1 million per donation, and I hear my opponent opponents now saying, oh, well, you know, campaigns are expensive, because when they're being called out for taking super PAC funding, they're now cowering, saying, oh, well, you know, we have to do what we have to do to win. No, we stick by our values, which is that we will run grassroots campaigns. That is why we've come into politics. Bernie Sanders has always denounced super PAC funding, and that is what I am doing, and I need your help. Donate $10 today, $25 today. Come and volunteer with us. We need you at a poll site on June 23rd. Come campaign with us and show the country that campaigns can be won, even when others are spending super PACs, that with true grassroots organizing and funding, we can win, and we will go to Congress and make sure we abolish ICE, that we have a free Palestine, we stop funding forever wars and unsanctioned wars, no unconditional funding for Israel, and that we continue to fight for universal health care, universal child care, that at every stage of your life, that you deserve to have care, especially when you're too old to work, too young to work, and you're too sick to work. So that's what I'll be fighting for. Hope you can visit julieone.com, so JulieOne.com, to throw me $10, show me your flowers, encourage me, because it is hard out here, especially when even my socialist colleagues, my progressive colleagues, all of us are under a lot of pressure, and I'm really sad to say that I'm seeing them cower to the pressure and taking dark money with 8 days out until the election.
0: Julie Juan, again, folks, magnificent. Well done. Well said. Throw me your dollars and give me your flowers. It was brilliant. And we wish you the very best. If there's anything else we can do to help you out, please don't hesitate to reach out. Go get it, my friend.
10: Thank you.
0: Thank you.
10: Talk to you soon.
0: Be well. All right, folks. Amazing. Amazing story. Amazing work that she's doing. Let's help her out where we can. And when we come back, Mark Mercado is going to help me out with what the frickin' frack happened at the UFC this weekend. More in a moment with our friend from the Sports Cubicle. More in a moment. WCPT, KKW, and KTNF.
11: NBC News Radio, I'm Mark Mayfield. Voters head to the polls today for primaries in Georgia, Alabama, Oklahoma, and Washington, D.C. President Trump's political muscle is being tested, including in Georgia's Senate race, where he gave a last-minute endorsement to GOP Congressman Mike Collins over former football coach Derek Dooley in their primary runoff. A new analysis shows that calcium and vitamin D are not as effective for helping with bone strength as once thought. Tammy Trujillo reports.
12: Researchers in Canada looked at 69 studies done in the past which involved calcium or vitamin D supplements or both and compared them to placebo or no treatment when it comes to reducing the risk of falls or fractures. The team found little to no difference. The analysis was published in the BMJ group and involved 154,000 people. I'm Tammy Trujillo.
11: And Kentucky Senator Mitch McConnell still hospitalized, the reason unknown. Mark Mayfield, NBC News Radio.
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15: Time now for a quick look at our KKW weather update. Tonight we've got mostly clear skies with a low of 61. Tomorrow, increasing clouds with the high of 74. On Wednesday, sunny skies with the high of 74. Thursday, sunny with the high of 76. Juneteenth, sunny with the high of 81. And this weekend, Saturday and Sunday, mostly sunny skies with the high of 79. And be sure that when you're out and about enjoying the World Cup festivities, you're using sunscreen and staying hydrated.
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0: Thank you so much for joining us. We continue our drive home. And you know, sports is becoming more and more political. And maybe it always was, and I wasn't paying attention. So to help us out is our good friend, one of the hosts of the Sports Cubicle here on WCPT, Sunday nights at 9 p.m., is Mike Mercado. Hey, Mike, how are you doing?
16: I'm great, Patty. How did you celebrate Donald Trump's birthday on Sunday? What were you doing?
0: What was I doing? We watched a movie, a really fun action movie called Anna, about this assassin. She was a Russian. Anyway, she's a double triple spy with Helen Mirren and Cillian Murphy. I highly recommend.
16: Very nice. Oh, I like the crew of people there, opposed to the crew of people I saw in the south lawn of the White House on Sunday night until 12:30 in the morning. But
0: what? Yeah, a lot. This went to 12:30 in the morning?
16: Went to 12:30. It was a 15-20 minute delay. Crazy enough, just to, before we even get started, the idea that everywhere in Washington, in the Virginia area, the Maryland area, got hit with rain, had awful thunderstorms, and the only place that did not get one thing of water the entire night was the South Lawn of the White House.
0: Oh,
16: it is. It's a tough world to live in when the weather becomes MAGA, Patty.
0: Yeah, I am not a fan of that at all. Okay, can you take me back to the Saturday night shenanigans, though, where one of these guys puked on himself at weigh-in?
16: So, yeah, the weigh-ins, it's hard to tell sometimes whether or not it's from actual weight cuts or if it's a publicity stunt, right? Because obviously, you know, the whole story with Hokit and the Michelle Obama absolute nonsense that happened to that
0: The Incredible Hack. Is that his name? The Incredible Hack?
16: Yeah. I think that's better than anything that's going to happen to him if he ever touches Aspinall, the heavyweight champion of the division. Will happen when Aspinall gets his hands on him, but we get to that in a second. You know, you're bringing up the weigh-ins and in that specific scenario, but just in general, I think there's been many times where if you've watched MMA, if you watch the UFC, if you watch Bellator, if you watch Pride, if you watch Strikeforce, people missing weight. I mean, just a few weeks back, we had a UFC fighter fall flat on their face because they were so dehydrated. They had lost so much weight getting into, and the fight had to get canceled. And, you know, I wrestled in high school and a little bit of middle school and a little bit of high school. And I remember the weight cut and just how much work was put into it at that level, let alone when you're talking now about multi-million dollars of life-changing money. But I think it's kind of a microcosm of exactly what we saw on Sunday night at the UFC Freedom 250 in the South Lawn. Patty, I don't know how much you actually saw of it, but I was invested in this because I wanted to see exactly what was being coded this entire night. Was it a celebration of the UFC? Was it a celebration of this fake bromance that we now see between Dana White and Donald Trump? Was this going to be just marketing for the Trump administration? And what you saw was two things, okay? If you are strictly a fight fan, if you're a fan of sports, it kind of had a unique look to it. It was surreal. I'm not going to say it was cool, and I'm not going to say it was egregious. The architectural win that was the claw. Okay, if this was in North Avenue Beach, we'd be like, how did they do this? It's the fact that they did it in the South Lawn is where the issue comes in. But that aside, for MMA fans, for sports fans, it was a spectacle. It was something you've never seen before. There are going to be shots that are going to be remembered on ESPN, CBS, all that for years to go on. But then there's the second part of it. When you're seeing Mark Zuckerberg and the Edelson family, you're seeing Donald Trump having flyovers and this just pop and circumstance 1 year later after the dud that was his birthday military parade, coming back to this moment right here. And let's not beat around the bush. That's what this was. This wasn't a celebration of America. It's not 4th of July. Last time I checked, I'm not the smartest man in the world. We're not anywhere near the actual birthday of the country. Number two, it's interesting that this falls on Donald Trump's birthday a year later when he had such a dud of a surprise birthday that nobody showed up to. And also, you look at all the money that was being invested in this place. Did you notice a lot of crypto money, Patty?
0: Yeah.
16: Did you notice who exactly was the big sponsor of the bonuses? So here's the thing about UFC, right? It's one of the conversations of fighter pay. They don't get paid a lot. Every NBA, WNBA, MLB, 40, 50, 60% of profits go to the players. And the UFC, it's anywhere from like 12 to 18% go to the fighters themselves. Well, they were getting huge bonuses, which were coming from our friends over at World Liberty Financial. You know our friends over at that firm. Yeah, for anybody who doesn't know, ties with Donald Trump, not just ties with Donald Trump, have made multi-millions, if not billions of dollars for his own family. We're the ones who are financing this entire thing. So for anybody to say that their UFC is going to come out at a loss at this, that they're not going to make money, you're being a little naive.
0: just a little bit. It was surreal to say the least. It doesn't it have like that Roman Empire fall of Harbinger element to it?
16: It almost felt like when we were going to see the scene of Gladiator where Joaquin Phoenix is throwing up the thumb or thumbs down, shaking, deciding whether we're going to kill Maximus. Patty, it's this thing where if we lived in a fair, just world, because we know politicians from all ends of the spectrum have used sports for a lot of different things, for marketing, for community outreach, for propaganda. I mean, we see it every Sunday in the NFL with the deal. Why do we play the national anthem before any sporting event? It's because it's a paid for sponsored by the U.S. Army. Now, I'm as patriotic as I love this country. I'm going to be acting a fool on 4th of July. But the point being is just the hypocrisy. This was a right-coded event. It was the Edelson family. They were talking about Truth Social. You had a hack of a USC fighter who should have taken that moment to declare himself the number one contender for the heavyweight championship. Instead, called Michelle Obama a man, which on the same week we're about to open the Barack Obama, like, it's unbelievable to me that we're going to be gaslit to say this wasn't a political event. We're going to be gaslit to say keep politics out of sports. But what did we watch on Sunday night? We watched the biggest propaganda event in sports history.
0: Now, because we only have a couple minutes left, I do want to turn our attention to the World Cup. Tell us what you're feeling as you see people from all over the world come to the United States. And I haven't seen much in Canada, but Mexico. Tell us what you're seeing.
16: Yeah, I mean, have you seen like the videos of police officers in like the gatherings dancing with the fans from like out of country? Look, it's the best part about sports is that it's universal. You don't have to speak, and you could speak any language, and you know what it means to score a goal. You know what it means to hit a home run. You know what it means to score a touchdown. It is the best type of pride. It's the best of us. It's where you learn about culture, food, music. I will give the UFC Freedom one thing. The president's band, the Marine band, phenomenal. I think they did an amazing job. But more than anything, Patty, there was Spanish music being played in the south lawn of the White House during the UFC event. So, and just to go back to the point of the World Cup, that's what this is supposed to be about.
0: Yep.
16: It's supposed to be about you and I being able to talk about how cool of an event was that. How amazing was it to see the Vuvuzelas in that World Cup all those years later? Or how the women dress up during games, or how the men do the haka. Like all these different things that sports are supposed to bring to you. And right now it's being used as such a political ban, if you will, if it's using it as just a baton. But what we're seeing in the World Cup is the best innocence, mind you, coming from the most corrupt organization, FIFA.
0: Yeah, that's never, for the time. Yeah.
16: Never doubt the spirit of people and their pride of their nation.
0: Excellent. Mike Mercado, one of the hosts of the Sports Cubicle, Sunday nights at 9 p.m. We look forward to having you back, Mike. And thank you for everything that you do, my friend. Take care.
16: Love you, Patty.
0: Love you, too.
16: Love you, B.
0: Bye. After this, and we have Irish Piro coming up.
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0: Thank you so much for joining us as we continue our drive home here on WCBT 820 Heartland Signal, KKNW 1150 in Seattle, and KTNF AM 950 Minneapolis, St. Paul. 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I am really excited to bring up our next guest who spent decades inside the room where it happens. Senior Senate staffer, U.S. Trade Ambassador, and the author of The Last Great Senate, the Pulitzer-nominated book on what the chamber used to be when it actually worked. And now he's written, let's just say, a different kind of book called Betrayed, America Didn't Vote for This. And it's damage assessment, bipartisan, nonpartisan, former generals and diplomats and scholars sitting down to add it all up. 16 months, the rule of law, the economy, your health care, troops in the street of Illinois, ICE in Minneapolis, not an opinion, not it's all receipts from Ira Shapiro. Hello, Mr. Shapiro. Welcome to Driving It Home.
19: Patty, it's great to be with you. Thank you.
0: Absolutely. So you've written the histories of when the Senate was at its best. What drew you to put that down and write a damage assessment instead, of course? Why a bipartisan coalition, not just a bunch of Democrats?
19: Well, Patty, actually, I wrote three books about the Senate, the last two of which were kind of my lens, using the Senate as a lens for watching what was happening to our democracy under Donald Trump. So that was in 2018 and 2022. When he came back to office, I had obviously great fears about what Trump unhinged was going to do, unchecked by anything. And it has proven to be as bad or worse than we expected. So I got a group of people together over time to produce essentially this damage assessment, to put in one place everything that's happened in Trump's first 16 months back in office. And frankly, so much has happened and so much it's hard to remember it all, but it's a terrible picture of self-inflicted damage on our country.
0: Absolutely. Now, of course, the title says America didn't vote for this. And a lot of folks would argue he won, according to them, he won the election fair and square. So, you know, where would you want to tell people? Where do you want to point to the gap between what people voted for? I think a lot of us already know some of these answers, but we want to hear from you and what they got.
19: Well, look, our book does two things, I think. One is it catalogs the degree of damage that's been done across the board to the United States and our people. But the second thing is we try to point out that a lot of Trump voters didn't vote for this. They voted for lower prices. They voted for maybe secure borders, certainly, maybe a crackdown or from their standpoint on wokeness. But they didn't vote for much of what's happened here. Even in the issues where Trump is strongest, say on the secure borders, people didn't vote for ICE, masked ICE agents in the streets, detention centers across the country, deportation of their neighbors. They didn't vote for any of that. And if you go down the list, they certainly didn't vote for the Iran war, the tariffs that raised prices on them, covering up the Epstein files, making Canada a former friend. You go down the list, and what you discover is the Trump presidency, driven by grievance and a desire for self-glorification, it's a presidency about him. It's not about the American people and what they need.
0: Well, wouldn't you? I mean, I think about this quite a bit, you know, and in particular, because I do tangle in arguments with folks online. When I put something up and someone wants to try to pull it apart, I think of it as, you know, when they used to put the skulls on the fence of a conquered town. I put up arguments to say, don't cross this. Like, I will come with receipts. However, what I'm learning is that while they'll say, well, I didn't vote for that, and I, you know, there are folks who say it's worth it. That getting what they, let's say Roe v. Wade in his example along the way for a lot of conservatives in the last few years have now been able to control women's bodies in states across the country, that whatever it was that got us there, whatever harm that's done, whether, I hear people say at the gas pump, as long as Iran never gets a nuclear weapon, even though they weren't on path, or at least according to what we've learned over, including the agreement that President Obama had,

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1: We will always retain a hard core of 25 and maybe 28 or 30%. But I think the vast majority of Americans, Democrats, some Republicans, and a lot of independents are reaching the conclusion this isn't the presidency they wanted or expected. And I mean, we'll see how that plays out in the 2026 election and ultimately elections and ultimately in 2028. But from my standpoint, it's very important that people understand that this presidency is different than any presidency in our history. And the damage caused to our country has been enormous. And one way we start rebuilding is to have a broad national consensus that this was a big mistake.
2: Mm. Now, you dedicated this to a contributor who died before it was finished. And you write that decades of experience usually make you reach for compromise, but not this time. Is that right? I mean, what changed along the way?
1: Well, everything changed. I mean, I'm a longtime Democrat, and I guess I could be characterized somewhere from moderate to progressive as a Democrat, depending what the set of issues is. But and I always look for common ground. But over time, the Republican Party changed over a long period of time to be increasingly staunch in their conservatism that turned into kind of an anti-government nihilism, basically, obstructionism and nihilism. That was happening even before Donald Trump came along. And then Trump came along and took advantage, won his election, and took advantage of our weakened institutions to make things much worse. So when I say we weren't reaching for common ground, what I meant was we wanted to speak very clearly about the amount of damage that has been done and how it's adversely affected all Americans, whoever they voted for.
2: Yeah. And you know, we're about to hit America's, well, as Trump was celebrating over the weekend and now has announced that they're going to have another 4th of July celebration on the front lawn. The fall of the Roman Empire symbolism is rife here. Yeah. But you have studied the Civil War, World War II, the Revolution. Would you say that we're in that category then of that kind of moment? It seems that you are.
1: I think this is one of the enormous moments in our history. And for that reason, I and the people who contributed to the book, we didn't want to miss the moment or understate the importance of it. And to some extent, we've had big historical moments before, but this is different. We didn't have a president causing as much damage to our country as Donald Trump has in his efforts to essentially throw away our checks and balances system and substitute a more authoritarian model. This is different, not an external enemy, but something that we're watching our president do to us.
2: Yeah. So the book ends with a citizen's playbook. I know a lot of folks who tune into these shows are, you know, they're furious. They often feel powerless. They're tired. What would you say is the one thing, let's say that, you know, absorb whatever it is every single day, but right now, what would you want them to wake up tomorrow and start doing?
1: I think everyone can do something to try to combat the damage and basically reject this presidency. That means, it may mean for some people talking to their friends and urging them to be more politically active. It certainly means everyone coming out to vote despite whatever obstacles the Republicans are planning to put in our way. And that's an area of great concern for all of us. I try to say to Trump opponents, don't feel overwhelmed, mm-hmm. and also don't feel overconfident, because when you see his poll approvals going down,

0: I think that's a good sign, but it also means that they may be more desperate in terms of trying to cling to power. But everyone can do something.
1: Yeah. I agree. And one of the things folks can do is purchase, pick up a copy of Betrayed, America Didn't Vote for This. It's out now in paperback and audio, wherever you buy books, including bookshop.org, which is an indie bookshop location. So it's a great spot for us to buy our books from writers with experience, the kind that Ira Shapiro has. I really appreciate your time. Thank you so much for joining us, and we'd love to have you back on if your schedule allows.
0: Patty, thank you for talking with me and letting me reach your audience. And certainly, I'd love to come back anytime. I think there'll be a lot of action in the fall that we can talk about.
1: Will you be doing a book tour? Are you doing a book tour? Have you done one?
0: Mostly, no. This is my book tour,
1: right?
0: Patty.
1: Okay, gotcha. I was about to say, if you were coming to Chicago, we'd love to have you in studio.
0: Look, I remember going to Chicago on one of my other books very fondly, but nowadays a lot of things get done virtually.
1: I hear you.
0: And so that's what we're doing.
1: And we appreciate that. Well, we'll set up another conversation. Maybe I'll have folks read up so that we can take some listeners' calls and questions as well.
0: That would be great.
1: Outstanding.
0: Thank you.
1: Thank you, everybody, so much for tuning in tonight. What great conversations we've had. Thank you, Lady B. Talk to y'all tomorrow.
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5: NBC News Radio, I'm Mark Mayfield. Primaries are being held today in Georgia, Alabama, Oklahoma, and Washington, D.C. President Trump's political muscle is being tested, including in Georgia's Senate race, where he gave a last-minute endorsement to GOP Congressman Mike Collins over former football coach Derek Dooley in their primary runoff. In Alabama's Republican Senate primary runoff, Trump-backed Congressman Barry Moore faces former Navy SEAL Jared Hudson. President Trump is speaking out on the new deal with Iran. Trump announced the deal as he met with world leaders at the G7 summit in France early Monday. Vice President Vance also spoke about things on Fox News Monday.
6: We have the cards, and if they don't honor the commitment, we'll figure out what to do when we get there.
5: The deal has not been released by the White House yet, but reports say it will open up the Strait of Hormuz and allow for a 60-day window for the U.S. and Iran to strike a long-term deal that curbs Iran's nuclear ambitions. In a Truth Social post out late Monday, Trump said Iran has agreed to never have a nuclear weapon. Also, the story that the U.S. is paying Iran $300 million is fake news put out by the Democrats. Vance said Iran could get a very significant sanctions relief package, but only if it meets its obligations. A national poll out Monday finds that phone tracking is following many kids well into adulthood. Chris Caraggio has more.
7: The University of Michigan Health Poll says 52% of parents track the location of adult children between the ages of 18 and 25. Most say they do it for safety or emergencies. Nearly one in four parents who track their adult kids say checking the app makes them anxious And researchers say constant tracking can also get in the way of young adults learning to manage their own lives. I'm Chris Caraggio.
5: And Kentucky Senator Mitch McConnell is still in the hospital. A statement from his office says he is fully engaged with staff on Senate business. The reason for his hospitalization and condition still unknown. You're listening to the latest from NBC News Radio. Vice President Vance says he regrets his past remarks, asserting that the U.S. was being run by a bunch of childless cat ladies. Tammy Trujillo reports.
8: Vance made that highly criticized comment in 2021 when he was running for an Ohio Senate seat, and it also resulted in widespread backlash from Democrats in 2024. However, he's walking back the comments now in his upcoming book, Communion, Finding My Way Back to Faith, and he referred to it as one of the dumbest things he's ever said. The vice president acknowledged the firestorm his words caused and said it was, quote, a boneheaded comment intentionally and successfully provocative rather than illuminating. I'm Tammy Trujillo.
5: California Governor Gavin Newsom says President Trump has sent the U.S. Department of Justice to investigate him and his wife, Jennifer Siebel Newsom. Newsom made the announcement in a video released Monday morning. Newsom condemned what he called Trump's abuse of power, saying he ordered a weaponized DOJ investigation. He says federal employees have also gone after his family, friends, and former employees in recent days looking for a crime. Newsom also urged Trump to leave his wife and family out of what he calls his personal vendetta. A new survey shows more than half of all workers ages 40 to 60 in the U.S. are caring for a parent while also holding down a job. Scott Carr has more.
9: According to data from Legal Shield released Monday, the pressure created by the trend is showing up at workplaces through employees missed time, getting less done, and people thinking about leaving their jobs. The survey says nearly 40% of respondents said they've had to cut into their savings or retirement contributions to help pay for a parent's care. It also shows legal questions tied to parental elder care have more than doubled in the last 4 years. I'm Scott Carr.
5: And a criminal investigation is underway in New Jersey after a fleeing van hit an ICE agent. Staffordshire Township police say the incident began Monday morning when ICE agents tried to make an arrest. The suspect fled in a van, striking an ICE officer who responded by shooting out the car's back window. Mark Mayfield, NBC News Radio.
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16: Time now for a quick look at our KKNW weather update. Tonight we've got mostly clear skies with a low of 61. Tomorrow, increasing clouds with the high of 74. On Wednesday, sunny skies with the high of 74. Thursday, sunny with the high of 76. Juneteenth, sunny with the high of 81. And this weekend, Saturday and Sunday, mostly sunny skies with the high of 79. And be sure that when you're out and about enjoying the World Cup festivities, you're using sunscreen and staying hydrated.
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0: 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It is the Matt McNeil Show for your Monday. Good to have you with us here today. A lot to get to today. Oh, God. This is one of those days where I could do 5 hours. I really could. I could do 5 hours today because there's so much stuff that's going on out there. I do hope you had a good weekend. On Saturday, I went out. I had to move my son from one apartment in the downtown to another apartment in the downtown, which, once again, delightful parking situation. I did as well. I went over to the Mall of America and ran into a cousin of mine. She was in town and with her family, and so I went over there. But I mean, I had to haul over there at some point. This is all on Saturday. Doing this on Saturday. And then that night, I was very happy because my daughter was home. We went and got some good Indian food. And she had not seen The Thing, which, folks, if you want a year for movies, there are a handful of years where you look at the movies that came out that year and you're like, how in the world did this many major movies that still impact people today, they're still watched in droves today. 1982 was a huge year for movies. Not just like E.T. and Raiders of the Lost Ark, but The Thing. Tron was that year. I mean, you go through the list, it is amazing how many major films were released in 1982. The Thing is, of course, great. Kurt Russell, Keith David, Wilford Brimley, you know, Alien in the Antarctic at the research station. Quality fun for the family. And what was great was, because it was perfect, I was exhausted from running around all day. My daughter, who is 19, we saw the movie when she was young, but she was too young to watch it, and she's always wanted to watch it. It still holds up. I mean, even though it is somewhat dated, those practical special effects they did, still, she was like, oh, my God. I said, you haven't seen anything yet. This thing is going to go crazy. This is going to go sideways in so many ways. Phenomenal film. Still, I mean, highly recommend. If you've not seen The Thing in a while, go watch that one, and you realize how good John Carpenter redid that. It's for me, it's a top five film of all time. I really think so. It's just really that good. So, shoot, we had a blast. And then yesterday, nice relaxing day. I went hiked around one of the lakes in the Twin Cities. Just a good time. I hope you had a good time. And the reason I'm bringing all this up is, you know what? All what I just described there is what I call normal. That is a normal weekend for a lot of people, helping a family member, going seeing some family in town, sitting down with the kids, watching a movie, getting out on a beautiful summer day and hiking around in a beautiful area. That's called normal. You know what's not normal? What happened at the White House lawn yesterday. Okay. I am so embarrassed about where we are at. I am so embarrassed at what has happened to this country. I've talked before in regards to the Armageddon principle, and if you don't know the Armageddon principle, this has to do with the movie Armageddon, which was of course out, what, 20 years ago or so. And the entire concept of the movie is a bunch of white-collar hicks and Ving Rhames basically sitting and saying, we're just salt-of-the-earth people. Yeah, we might not have all the brains and science, but you guys need to respect us. You're not respecting us. And then they literally spend the rest of the movie disrespecting everyone else while living up to every false idea that MAGA America has. I mean, it was MAGA before there were MAGA. I mean, these are 20-time losers who couldn't get out of their own way if their life depended on it, and yet somehow they go to space to save the planet from the asteroid. And it is such a cliche-ridden sort of junkyard of stupidity that the only thing missing in it is the gun rack on the moon buggy and the dog in a spacesuit. And I swear to God, I bet you there were discussions about, can we get a dog on the space shuttle? He'll smuggle him in because that's something that happens? No. Last night was quite literally the same thing. It is this fantasy that it's a fantasy of MAGA, of this legitimacy. And trust me when I say this morning, I woke up to more messages from people overseas saying, is this really what your country is now? And I said, unfortunately, it is, because we elected the Armageddon president. Because they thought that that was something was going to be a good idea. And so you have basically people beating the living daylights out of each other, not only in the ring, but in the fan section. Apparently, there was 1,000 fights yesterday, where people are just pummeling each other till they're unconscious, because that's good fighting right there. That's good times. Bludgeoning each other with belligerent morons who clearly have taken too many shots to the frickin' head. Period. I'll get to that in a second. It was every cliche about the ugly American. Every single one. With Trump sitting there in command like it was a coronation. There's a term in the military when they when we're talking about the Civil War, there's a term called the high watermark, which basically is the last day of Gettysburg, Pickett's charge, the idea that if they broke the Union lines on that last day, that they would somehow, that would basically turn the war in their favor, and they would eventually, the Confederacy would have won. The high watermark is they got up to this little rock wall, and a few guys actually got over it, but they were overwhelmed by the North, and they annihilated them and wiped out Pickett's entire company, and that was the end of the South. It just was a slow death march at that point. Yesterday kind of reminded me of that. At the beginning of that was the kind of the redneck MAGA racist KKK high watermark. Look at how legitimate we are having. We're having, I mean, my God, that was the equivalent of the guy in your neighborhood who's got the car on the blocks in his driveway, that the yard hasn't been mowed since, well, last year, that, you know, there's like three numbers are off the house. The house has got two different color paints on it. And there's a white guy sitting out in front wearing a pair of jeans and no shirt, drinking a beer at 3 o'clock in the afternoon, talking for some reason to the junior high kids getting off the school bus. That is America. That is America on display. But like this fantasy they have is we're going to make it. You didn't make good. You're not going to make good because you're a bunch of freaking idiots whose racism and bigotry are your driving principles. There's no validation for you unless it's a science fiction movie where there's an asteroid coming, and still at that point, it doesn't make any damn sense why they sent you up there anyway. It became far cruder, the idea, this is how it was sold, it was, we're going to unite America. They were never going to unite America. This was the drunk RNC. This was all it was the drunk RNC. This was never about uniting America. This was about basically a victory lap for MAGA saying, aren't we the best? Which basically came down to this guy, Josh Hockett, which once again, dude, sorry about your insanely small manhood. He basically, after exiting the cage to present Trump with a necklace, he delivered a rambling post-fight interview that veered from praise to the president to religion before religion. And by the way, he included God in on this. And trust me, God's looking down at this guy. He's like, whoa, leave me out of this. Before concluding with the conspiracy claim that Michelle Obama is a man. Now, once again, I want to point out, this is 10 years since the Obamas were in office. And these guys, it clearly broke them to see black people in the White House. That's not allowed. I mean, I get it. Republicans are late at their jokes. I still know some Republicans that will tell Al Gore jokes, which is wild. 26 years ago, they're still telling those jokes because that's who they are. This isn't about a joke. It's not a joke for all of us. What you saw last night was two Klan members getting together and start spewing their Klan racism and bigotry towards each other, and they think it's hilarious. They think that when you use the N-word or the W-word for Latino or the F-word or use the R-word, they think it's hilarious, and they can't stop laughing. They love it. But then all of a sudden, everyone else hears them, and what's the first word? You guys can't take a joke. No, it's not a joke, dude. You're a racist piece of crap, and you're a bigot, and that's all you guys are. And that's where all of a sudden, clearly, there were so many people there that was so disappointing to see there. Nate Bergazzi, the comedian, was pretty much number one on that list. Him being there. But when he does this thing and he says that Michelle Obama is a man, you can hear actually part of the crowd going, no, no, no, boo, don't do that. And you can tell it's all these people who have banked their celebrity to be there, who all of a sudden are at the event where a racist piece of crap basically puts forward a laughable lie because she's black. And henceforth, I gotta go get her because she's black. That's it. And all you people there, Zuckerberg, all you guys that were there, you're just the guys that had your little racist event. And trust me, today they are trying their hardest to get that pushed aside, trying their hardest to say this wasn't about racism. No, it was about racism. It was about the worst of us. The worst of what we are. You have the World Cup going on. You didn't have a soccer exhibition out there with the best soccer players on the team. No, you brought in basically the whitest of white trash to do a little absolutely, you know, outright brawl on the White House lawn and disguised it with scaffolding and advertisers as some sort of wholesome entertainment. It was just a joke. And it's embarrassing. This is embarrassing. This is your brother, cousin, uncle at the wedding getting schnockered and basically starting to do inappropriate jokes and wondering why everyone's aghast. I personally hope Michelle Obama sues these guys in civil court because I think she'll win pretty handily. But God, what an embarrassment. And that is Trump. It is the Matt McNeil Show.
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0: It is the Matt McNeil Show. I could sit once again. It just, is there anything? What's the saddest part is the Armageddon crowd. The guys that feel as if Armageddon is, you know, I'm not an 18-time loser. I mean, I want to remind you, in the movie Armageddon, Bruce Willis's best buddy is such a bad human being that not only does he not have any custody of his kids, but he's not supposed to be anywhere near them or his ex-wife. Now, your best case scenario is he's just a raging drunk and a failure. The worst case scenario is he's an abuser. But yet, this is, I'm going to go to space and save everybody, and then all of a sudden, my crimes will be forgiven. It's like that. Yeah, it just... What the validity that Trump's election has given these people is an embarrassment. It's just an embarrassment. And, yeah, I'm sorry. I can't tell you how sad I am for America today because of that entire thing. I mean, I'm going to get to Operation Cluster F here in just a second. Because it's real. Yeah, this whole thing. But I just kept watching this and saying, how is this real? How is everyone acting like this is normal? How is all the national news media today going out of their way to ignore the fact that at the White House event, a racist piece of crud fighter came on out, made an insanely racist comment, misogynist and racist comment, while he was giving Trump a necklace, and Trump laughed at it. And you guys all like, oh, that's just another day. Is it? Is it another day? It's an absolute national embarrassment. And, you know, and by the way, it's the entire thing. I said this earlier. It's like I'll make it this way. It's like an erectile dysfunction chat room where basically these clowns are sitting there and acting as if, you know what? Yeah, my AI girlfriend's hotter than your AI girlfriend. And you're like, oh, my God. I mean, how is this real? How is this even real? Yeah, the moon landing was fake, but let me introduce you to my girlfriend, who, by the way, has 12 fingers. She's from Canada. All right, let's move over to the operation because, yeah. First of all, let's call this what it exactly is. Iran wins. Iran has won because there is no way you can look at what we are giving up here as anything other than a victory for Iran. And in, the problem was this is because, and this, and to be fair, this is what our military experts were saying from the get-go. Don't bomb them, because if you bomb them, the only option is for us to do a land invasion, which will be a 10-year war, cost us trillions of dollars, hundreds of thousands of American lives, and we will never be able to hold a country of 92 million people alone as it is. It is a mistake, and yet Israel Netanyahu convinced Trump to go do this, bullied him into doing it. He did it. And I've said, when we do these segments on Operation CF here, that it has been from the get-go, well, from about 2 weeks in, when it became clear, like, oh, this isn't Venezuela, that he desperately wanted to get out of this. He desperately wanted to get out of this. We didn't, there is nothing that has happened here. They still have nuclear material. They're still in some capacity going to control the Strait of Hormuz, although it will be open soon, hopefully. But yet, it is just, this is a loss. This is a big freaking L, too. And a reminder, too, this is, it's being presented as this is the peace plan. This is the MOU, the Memorandum of Understanding, that basically we're going to go into more intense talks, but this is what you have to do to even get Iran to this. Based on public reporting, the MOU is a 14-point plan that codifies tenuous ceasefires in Iran and Lebanon, outlines areas, and I'll get to Lebanon here in a little bit, outlines areas of future negotiations will most likely temporarily reduce violence, increase maritime traffic, and then provide parties with more time to hammer out details. It does not appear to resolve the core issues surrounding the mechanics of the Strait of Hormuz, the Iranian nuclear concessions, or Iranian financial incentives and sanctions relief. Those issues are supposed to be addressed in a second phase, and plans for addressing those issues are already receiving domestic criticism in the U.S., Israel, and Iran for their yet-to-be-confirmed contents. There are structural incentives in the United States, Iran, and Israel that will make a second phase difficult to achieve. To date, the United States hasn't shown the patience necessary to complete a complicated nuclear deal that requires new monitoring and verification measures. Creative solutions are also needed to overlap the sanctions regime that was designed in the first Trump administration to prevent a return to nuclear deal. Likewise, the Iran supreme leader may not want to do anything beyond a small transactional deal with the United States, given Trump's withdrawal of the Obama administration's deal in 2018 and the fact that the United States and Israel killed his father, mother, wife, and son. Hey, no harm done is, well, I mean, outside of to them. Dear Lord. It's possible Iran agrees to terms that are wildly in Iran's favor, but those are likely to be so unpalatable in the United States that Israel in the deal is extremely unlikely. Meanwhile, Israel appears opposed to any deal and will use its influence to block and undermine one, especially if the deal is bad. The MOU without any follow-up deal will be volatile and impossible to sustain on its own. There must be further understanding regarding the Strait of Hormuz to ensure the resumption of maritime commerce, or else the United States could easily slip back into a war with Iran. Details about the parameters of the future negotiation emerge. To be cautious, but likely will be significant, delta between the aspirations outlined in the MOU and what emerges in any kind of final deal. So a reminder how we got here. Trump's just, he can't negotiate. He's trying to negotiate with Iran like he negotiates with contractors on a building, where he promises them something and then comes back and when it's time to deliver, basically says, I never promised you that. You better take this lesser thing. And the problem for Trump is he's used to negotiating in situations where he can use the American legal system to his advantage by basically saying, sue me and I'll make you burn through lawyer fees. It doesn't work with Iran. And so every time there have been, to my count, I went and looked five times the U.S. and Iran had somehow said, oh, there's an agreement in place, only to Iran saying, well, the United States is nullifying the entire agreement. I mean, they had one where he agreed to the 14-point plan. And if you looked at the plan that he agreed to, it was just basically a surrender to Iran. And he had agreed to it, something which they knew was wrong, because the American version of that came back and hid the fact that there were some things in there that were incredibly unpalatable. David Schuster said it best. Withdraw all forces from this is what's in the deal. This is supposedly what's in the deal. Withdraw all forces from the Persian Gulf, lift all sanctions on Iran, give Iran $12 billion immediately, $12 billion more in 60 days. Also give Iran $300 billion in construction, and they control the Strait of Hormuz. More on this when I return. It's the Matt McNeil Show.
3: NBC News Radio, I'm Mark Mayfield. President Trump is speaking out on the New Deal with Iran. Trump announced the deal as he met with world leaders at the G7 summit in France early Monday. It's designed to open up the Strait of Hormuz and allow for a 60-day window for the U.S. and Iran to strike a long-term deal that curbs Iran's nuclear ambitions. Eight people are dead after a B-52 bomber crashed at Edwards Air Force Base in California.
7: Edwards Air Force Base experienced a horrible tragedy, and we lost eight great Americans.
3: Deputy Commander for the 412th Test Wing, Colonel James Hayes, says this was a mixed crew of military, government civilians, and government contractors. The crash is under investigation. And severe storms are expected to hit millions across the Midwest and Northeast this week. The weather threat is expected to start later today, with gusty winds and hail set to hit parts of Illinois, Indiana, and Michigan. Mark Mayfield, NBC News Radio.
8: Hey there, it's Kristen Rao Finkbeiner. 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
8: Time now for a quick look at our KKW weather update. Tonight we've got mostly clear skies with a low of 61. Tomorrow, increasing clouds with the high of 74. On Wednesday, sunny skies with the high of 74. Thursday, sunny with the high of 76. Juneteenth, sunny with the high of 81. And this weekend, Saturday and Sunday, mostly sunny skies with the high of 79. And be sure that when you're out and about enjoying the World Cup festivities, you're using sunscreen and staying hydrated.
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0: 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Going back to what Schuster said here, let me read the whole thing here because I kind of got cut off by the break there. With this is what apparently the United States has agreed to. Now, they're frantically saying they're not agreeing to this, but it sounds like multiple people are actually confirmed this. The United States is going to withdraw all forces from the Persian Gulf. By the way, one quick thing I want to say this. I want to remind you, Trump couldn't get this done with Iran. This is Pakistan, Qatar, Turkey, Egypt, and Saudi Arabia putting together this deal. And so the five of them going back to the United States and saying, you know, this is the deal. They could see the mess that Trump had gotten himself into. Trump couldn't. And so they put this in front of him and said, this is as good as it's going to get. And Trump, desperate to get out of this, is like, okay, fine. Withdraw all forces from the Persian Gulf. Okay, that's a pretty huge deal. Lift all sanctions on Iran. Give Iran $12 billion immediately. Now, this would be, Iran currently has $24 billion in frozen assets. This would open up half of that immediately. And this is part of the deal that Iran has said the United States has to show some commitment to this. This can't just be a trust us at the end. They do not trust Trump nor the United States. So $12 billion is already going to go to them in unfrozen assets there. Also, Iran's going to get $300 billion in construction. Now, I think it was early last week we talked about that number had come up again. And that Trump said, well, we're not, his words were, I guess, we're not going to give it to him. And I said at that point, I can already tell you what's going to happen. He's diverting this money to these other countries and having them give it to them so they can act as if, oh, they gave him the money, not us. This is $300 billion in U.S. taxpayer dollars. This is going to be $300 billion in U.S. taxpayer dollars that they're going to go there, that they're going to rebuild the country we just bombed. Iran controls the Strait of Hormuz, with the option of putting tolls in eventually. This initial opening, which is supposed to happen on Friday, is supposed to be open water, but Iran has reserved the right that it and Oman can basically charge tolls. And the U.S. gets a promise to discuss the Iranian nuclear deal. Iran has said, and as they've said from the get-go, we have no intention of getting a nuclear weapon. So they have repeated that. That is not new. This is not a new concession. This is something that they have said, we don't have a plan for a nuclear weapon since even the beginning of the war. So that's not a concession. And so basically, the only thing that we are getting is the Strait of Hormuz is going to be open, at least temporarily. And there's a promise that they will discuss their nuclear material with us. As many people have pointed out, this isn't the art of the deal. This is an outright surrender. What was it? Was it Rick Smith, I think, made the point. He said, why don't you just give them a battleship, too, so we can sign the surrender on the deck? I mean, like, wow. This just shows you how desperately Trump wants out of this war. He's basically conceding to give everything. And right now, the whole narrative is, oh, we didn't give him any money. And the reason why is this, is because they have to convince people that this deal is better than the one they got out of that Barack Obama had. I want to recap what Barack Obama had done. He had gotten the Iranians to stop their nuclear program, something that had been confirmed by UN inspectors for a few years. And all it cost us to do that was $1.5 billion, not of U.S. taxpayer money, but of frozen Iranian accounts that we were able to give them the money for a $1.5 billion in Iranian money. That was their money. We got them back to them, and that stopped the program. What Trump has done is spent at least $312 billion, of which $300 billion is going to be U.S. taxpayer money. Billion. Once again, not $1.5 billion, $300 billion in U.S. taxpayer money. The Strait of Hormuz goes back to where it was prior to him starting to bomb. And Iran is basically going to say that they're going to discuss this. This is an absolute debacle. This is, it just, it's an absolute debacle. You guys, and I get it. What right now, and let's make sure we understand what MAGA's really upset about. What MAGA's really upset about is they've just lost their, Barack Obama gave them $1.5 billion. And they know the next word out of all the rest of our mouths is going to be, Trump just gave them $300 billion, and there's no guarantee on the nukes. But as a matter of fact, where was it? It was Hegseth. Hegseth was out. This is on this weekend. Is the document says Iran will never have a nuclear weapon, to which the reporter says, well, Obama's Iran deal had that too, that they would never have a nuclear weapon. And Hegseth says, the difference is we did this from a position of strength. What are you talking about? You're basically emptying out the ATM and giving all the money to them. That's not strength. That's buying them off. That's not strength. No one's afraid of you, Pete Hegseth. No one is. Nobody's afraid of Pete Hegseth right now. No one's saying, boy, I don't want to mess with that guy. No. You look pathetic. You look pathetic, Pete. It's us doing it. $300 billion. Your money, my money. That's our money. When Barack Obama gave him $1.5 billion, it wasn't our money. It was their money. He unfroze it. And I should mention, once again, $12 billion is they're doing the same thing, but $12 billion. Basically 10 times as much money as Barack Obama did. They're giving to them. That's just theirs, let alone the $300 billion. So Trump is, he was out in France, was it today? So the U.S. president confirmed reports that the deal is all signed. So they've done this now. So this is going to be the deal. They want out of this so badly. A senior U.S. official said Trump and Vance, an Iranian parliamentary speaker, signed the agreement yesterday, and that was an e-signature situation. The president said the Strait of Hormuz will be completely open by Friday. Now, he is saying, it's open right now, oil's flowing through. I'll get to that here in a second. Iran has agreed to not have a nuclear weapon, Trump said, promising that the stipulation will be enforced by strong policing. Well, that's what we had under Barack Obama. And it didn't cost us $312 billion. Although he provided a few other details, he said that the text will be released soon. He's basically all what the entire White House is now doing is calling every Republican and saying, I don't care how much you bashed on President Obama's deal. You've got to support this deal, even though it's a lot worse. It's a lot worse, but you just got to keep promoting it. There's still a long way to go between the U.S. and Iran on peace negotiations. And once again, I want to remind you, this is just to get the strait reopened temporarily. We are giving them $300 billion, opening up $24 billion worth of their frozen assets, lifting sanctions across the board just to get the Strait of Hormuz open because he is so desperate to try to get gas prices down again. Which, by the way, trust, you know, just looking at the American, you know, corporate sector, I guarantee you they're not going to drop prices. Now it's time for them to do a cash grab. So, yeah, we're not about to see, we're on your side, so we're going to lower our prices. They're going to be still doing the hemming and hawing for the next 4 or 5 months saying, gee, Willikers, we're still experiencing trouble with that whole, you know, Strait of Hormuz thing. But we promise eventually we'll get prices down as they buy their 14th vacation property. So, this is just a joke. There's still a long way to go in the U.S. and Iranian peace negotiation. It appears that Iran is getting the benefits up front, according to Henry Escher, former U.S. ambassador and negotiator under the 2015 nuclear deal. And this has been part of the thing, which is once again, that the Trump administration has said, well, they don't get anything until they've done things. The Iranians have said, no, you have to show us you're committed here. So, and to get this to the, even to this point, $312 billion. Not $1.5 billion, which you all you uptight MAGA people, Barack Obama. And I get it. Black man. I get it. That's what you're really saying. But God, he was a far better negotiator than Donald Trump is. Oh, he was a far better negotiator. God, that's got to be chewing you guys up. You little racist Klan fight club that you just had on the White House lawn. It's got to be killing you knowing that Barack Obama's negotiation skills are so much better than Trump's. And no matter how many racist comments you make about his wife or him, he's always going to be better than you. That's just got to chew your racist cabooses right up. Oh, fantastic. The weight of reporting on the memorandum and of understanding indicates that the Iranians are going to get something before they agree to anything. He added that while we haven't seen the MOU, there appears to be nothing about the Iranian missile programs. Once again, that was also, I should have mentioned that. Yeah, remember, that was part of the deal, that his line in the sand, they're never going to have another missile. They're basically conceding that entire point. Yep, you guys can have your missiles. Or it's support for proxies in the region. Once again, and I got to get to that. Like I said, this is a thick, you know, Operation CF day here. There's a lot to get to. There's the Iranians are very clear that Lebanon, at least Lebanon for sure, whether Syria, because once again, the Israelis have invaded southern Syria, the West Bank and Gaza is included. It's not sure, but the Iranians are very clear that there's got to be a ceasefire in Lebanon and the Israelis have to withdraw. Which, if there is a, Israel is a very big problem in this whole peace plan right now. I'll get to that here. It does appear to me that the enrichment provisions will be critical. If there is a longer period of no enrichment, then it will be improved. And I'd say that there would be very careful verification that the nuclear material exists under several hundred feet of rock, then that would be good. If there is money flowing into Iran from whatever source labeled in whatever way, that would be different than what was negotiated before in which Iran received no funding, no sanctions relief, and the final nuclear deal was actually signed. And so once again, yeah, just to get out of this, Trump is having to give them $312 billion. Not get out of this. Just to get to a temporary ceasefire and open up the Strait of Hormuz. One of the most closely watched things is the $300 billion fund that Iran's going to use to build and to help it with their instability. But details remain fluid. He said the plan has not been officially confirmed by either side. Iran state-linked Mehr news agency highlighted that the U.S. and its allies would pay for what it called a reconstruction fund. Which, by the way, once again, this has been something that's been part of negotiations from the beginning, from the U.S.'s side, that there has been multiple people in the U.S. who have repeatedly said, oh, yeah, we're going to give them a substantial amount of U.S. taxpayer dollars to build their country back up. Reuters, too, reported that the U.S. and its allies would coordinate a broader economic development plan for Iran, with details to be finalized during the 60-day negotiation period following the signing of the memorandum. However, it does not specifically mention the dedicated corpus of the $300 billion fund. Separately, Iran claims that the draft 14-point memorandum includes the release of $24 billion in frozen Iranian assets, $12 billion apparently before even talks begin. So once again, that's the $312, is that $12 billion. The other $12 billion comes after there's an agreement. U.S. President Trump announced on Sunday the deal with Iran was complete, and the commercial ships would flow freely in the Strait of Hormuz, a critical oil route. Flowing freely. All right, here's the little problem with that. I went over to the Strait of Hormuz live shipping and oil crisis tracker to see how many ships have come through. Two ships. Now, once again, it's not supposed to be open until Friday, but Trump is out there saying it's basically a flowing river of oil coming out. They have to get these things going again. And once again, it's not open until Friday. It is not open until Friday at all. So I'll get to this. I got still a lot to get to. I got to get to Israel's response, as well as also what's the timeline on the oil. It is the Matt McNeil Show.
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0: It is the Matt McNeil Show. So I want to preface this next thing by the thing I've been saying now for the last, well, multiple years. Do I believe Israel has a right to exist? Of course I do. They should have a right to exist. Absolutely. What do I think happened when the Hamas guys came across the border and killed all those people? That was horrific and horrible. And absolutely, absolutely, I said at that point, Israel has a right to strike back. And they did. and then they just didn't stop. And so far they have killed, you know, was 80-some thousand Palestinians in the Gaza. They've killed like 5,000, you know, quite a few thousand people in Lebanon. They're right now in the West Bank torching all the Palestinians' towns to kill off all the Palestinians and run them off so they can take over all their land, killing their livestock. That's going on right now as we speak. And they invaded Syria for some reason to basically just take southern Syria because they say that's ours now. This is not the Israel I supported before. Do they have a right to exist? Yes, but this is getting out of control. And it should be noted that Benjamin Netanyahu needs a constant state of war because it's the one thing preventing him from being held accountable for his crimes, because the Israeli version of the Supreme Court has basically said while you're in a wartime situation, they cannot prosecute you for your crimes. So this is not something he's going to run this into a war situation because he's trying to avoid consequences. Claiming this is Netanyahu, once he's, you know, obviously he has a lot to say about this. Now, he doesn't have a lot to say about it, but he has a lot of thoughts on the Iranian-U.S. deal, which has got to be killing them because they thought that this was how they were going to get rid of Iran once and for all, get the U.S. to go do it, and then immediately, you know, because they grossly misrepresented what Iran was –

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1: The Together Alliance has called for a more aggressive campaign against Iran under new Israeli leadership. So you have these people in Israel right now. They're like, no, we should go attack them. And some of them suggesting nukes, some of them suggesting other things. They just want to go after Iran. Speaking to journalists on Monday, Bennett says the countdowns for regime change in Iran would begin the moment Israel's current government is replaced. His comments suggest that any Israeli leadership change would not necessarily mean a move away from war. It's given that the Israelis will do whatever they can to upend the deal that they think does not deliver for them, according to Daniel Levy, president of the U.S. Middle East Project and former Israeli political negotiator. Israel assumed that if you could pull the U.S. into the war with Iran, it was a given that you could collapse Iran, create chaos, pull other states more into your orbit, and advance the greater Israeli project. That's not how it's played out at all. This is the same kind of hubris that they had assuming that they could dominate the region and they could eradicate the Palestinians. 4 days between now and the signing of the U.S.-Iranian deal are a long time for Israel to do what it can to unravel the deal, while 60 days is an eternity if they're in the negotiations. So, yeah, it doesn't. Netanyahu's own language is this is not over. They're not leaving Lebanon. Iran has said that that's part of the deal. We'll have to sit there. Also, destabilization. India is furious that the United States killed a few of their sailors. And as much as, and frankly, the United States is like, so what's the big deal? And the more they keep saying that, the angrier and angrier India is getting. And so, you know, Johnny Diplomacy there needs to get on this freaking high horse and start apologizing for what they did to the Indian sailors, because, yeah. So then comes the question of when does oil start coming back in? High oil and gasoline prices and energy supply problems won't be solved overnight. Despite the agreement, it will likely take months before energy companies can resume operations to the point of meeting the world's demand, according to energy experts. Ships loaded with crude oil have been stranded in the Persian Gulf for more than 3 months, unable to safely travel through the waterway, through which about one-fifth of the world's oil and gasoline supplies typically traveled before the war began. It's going to take time for people to feel comfortable and for insurance to be in place, particularly to get people on the ground to restart some of these assets. To bring a ship in, you need to be confident you've got a big enough window to safety to bring it in, load it, and move it back out again. Oil tankers also move slowly, he explained. It takes months to travel from the Strait of distant countries, deliver the crude oil to a refinery for processing, and then arrive at its final destination. In addition, some producers in the Middle East paused extracting the oil from the ground, known as a shut-in, when they ran out of storage space. Restarting those operations can be a slow process. Places like Iraq would be much more challenging because they have had a much bigger shut-in. Their fields are more difficult. It may take a year before they get back into full operation. Investment in the energy system, which can take years to see the results, ground to a halt in the Strait's closure. It will take time for capital to restart it. Countries that shut in production won't want to restart until they know that there is a suitable, durable strait and the ceasefire will last more than 30 or 60 days. We don't know when that open means or what the spread of the evacuation of trapped material is going to be. And it shouldn't be noted that we've talked about the Houthis in Yemen as well. They're on the Red Sea side, and they don't seem to be part of any of this. And they've been attacking some of the boats out there.

to Iran. It is, as it's been reported, this is a deal where Trump is surrendering to Iran just to get out of this. But once again, not out of this, just to get to the 60-day negotiation window. $300 billion in U.S. taxpayer dollars, opening up frozen assets, getting rid of sanctions, giving them control of the strait, and they will have control of their nuclear material until a future negotiation. That is a debacle. And once again, you also have Israel, who basically does not seem to be wanting to go along with this, and people in Israel implying that they're going to do everything to stop this peace plan from going forward. It's a lifetime right now between now and Friday. It just is. Chicago, Seattle, talk to you tomorrow. Minneapolis, St. Paul, hour two up next.

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1: I'm Dr. Anthony Lizowitz, and this is Climate Connections. In 2023, a tsunami wave taller than the Statue of Liberty crashed back and forth in a Greenland fjord, a narrow inlet carved between steep mountain slopes. Christian Svenevi of the Geological Survey of Denmark and Greenland says the tsunami was triggered by a massive landslide that sent more than 800 million cubic feet of rock plunging into the water.
2: You put something into the water very fast, and it displaces the water and creates a wave.
1: He says this sort of event is growing more likely as the climate warms. The Arctic's frozen ground, or permafrost, is thawing, which can destabilize mountain slopes. And glaciers, which help buttress eroding mountainsides, are getting thinner and weaker. Aerial photos show that a glacier at the site of the Greenland landslide had been thinning for decades. This event occurred in a remote area, but Svenevi says in some parts of Greenland, Alaska, and beyond, communities are at risk from landslide-induced tsunamis.
2: We know the Arctic is warming much faster than the rest of the globe, and we know that that warming will continue. So it's indeed an emerging hazard, but also one that will accelerate in the future.
1: Climate Connections is produced by the Yale Center for Environmental Communication. To learn more about climate change, visit climateconnections.org.
3: NBC News Radio. I'm Michael Kastner. Vice President J.D. Vance spoke about the deal with Iran on Fox News Monday.
4: We have the cards, and if they don't honor the commitment, we'll figure out what to do when we get there.
3: The deal hasn't been released by the White House yet, but reports say it will open up the Strait of Hormuz and allow for a 60-day window for the U.S. and Iran to strike a long-term deal that curbs Iran's nuclear ambitions. Senate Minority Leader Chuck Schumer is calling for details and full transparency regarding the newly announced memorandum and understanding with Iran. The Democratic leader issued a statement Monday pushing for the Trump administration to brief Congress immediately on the matter. Primaries are being held today in Georgia, Alabama, Oklahoma, and Washington, D.C. More from Mark Mayfield.
5: President Trump's political muscle is being tested, including in Georgia's Senate race, where he gave a last-minute endorsement to GOP Congressman Mike Collins over former football coach Derek Dooley in their primary runoff. In Alabama's Republican Senate primary runoff, Trump-backed Congressman Barry Moore faces former Navy SEAL Jared Hudson. In Washington, D.C., primaries are being held for mayor and a new non-voting delegate to Congress.
3: A 16-year-old accused of raping and murdering his stepsister on a cruise ship is now in the custody of U.S. Marshals. More from Tammy Trujillo.
6: Timothy Hudson turned himself in Monday after a federal judge in Florida revoked his pretrial release, writing that the crime, quote, suggests a level of psychopathy and lack of remorse that raises concerns that Hudson could snap at any time. Hudson's facing charges over the November 2025 murder of his 18-year-old stepsister, Anna Kepner, while on board a Carnival cruise. Hudson's own mother has called for her son to remain in custody, saying that seeing him walk freely just adds to the family's grief and outrage. Hudson's being tried as an adult.
3: Michael Kastner, NBC News Radio. New York's Gilgo Beach serial killer will be sentenced on Wednesday. More from Sarah Lee Kessler.
7: Rex Huerman has admitted murdering eight women over a 17-year period beginning in 1993. The Massapequa, Long Island man was arrested in Manhattan 3 years ago, where he worked as an architect. The 62-year-old is facing life in prison without the possibility of parole. I'm Sarah Lee Kessler.
3: A new survey shows more than half of all workers ages 40 to 60 in the U.S. are caring for a parent while also holding down a job. Scott Carr with more.
8: According to data from Legal Shield released Monday, the pressure created by the trend is showing up at workplaces through employees' missed time, getting less done, and people thinking about leaving their jobs. The survey says nearly 40% of respondents said they've had to cut into their savings or retirement contributions to help pay for a parent's care. It also shows legal questions tied to parental elder care have more than doubled in the last 4 years as middle-aged children deal with paperwork, care decisions, and out-of-pocket costs. I'm Scott Carr.
3: A national poll out Monday finds phone tracking is following many kids well into adulthood. Chris Caraggio with more.
9: The University of Michigan Health Poll says 52% of parents track the location of adult children between the ages of 18 and 25. Most say they do it for safety or emergencies. Nearly one in four parents who track their adult kids say checking the app makes them anxious, and researchers say constant tracking can also get in the way of young adults learning to manage their own lives.
3: A controversial Wisconsin dog breeding and research facility is closing. Rigland Farms has been targeted by activists for reportedly breeding beagles to use in medical research. Michael Kastner, NBC News Radio.
10: Time now for a quick look at our KKNW weather update. Tonight we've got mostly clear skies with a low of 61. Tomorrow, increasing clouds with the high of 74. On Wednesday, sunny skies with the high of 74. Thursday, sunny with the high of 76. Juneteenth, sunny with the high of 81. And this weekend, Saturday and Sunday, mostly sunny skies with the high of 79. And be sure that when you're out and about enjoying the World Cup festivities, you're using sunscreen and staying hydrated.
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0: UFC fight on the White House lawn. There, right now, there's a 46% chance of rain in Washington on Sunday. The UFC CEO, Dana White, said the fight will go on even if lightning strikes, which if God wanted the White House to be struck by lightning, that would have happened 18 months ago. So I think they're pretty safe. In preparation for the party, Trump has been renovating the White House and the neighborhood around it. This right now is the current state of our nation's capital. You can see, there it is. The awful tower, which now has a UFC octagon in front of it. It has eight sides, one for each year of our lives the president has ruined. It is sponsored by Monster Energy Drink. And could there be a better metaphor for this administration than a giant Monster Energy logo on the White House lawn? And one of the Monster Energy flavors is Mango Loco, which would also be a great nickname for the president.
1: Welcome back, Chris LeVoy.
2: Hi, I'm back.
1: Yes, we have an Iran deal again. I believe this is the 40th time. Bella, did we keep track last week?
3: It's 39.
1: It was 39. Yeah, well, now it's 40.
4: It's a stretch to call.
1: It's a memorandum of an understanding of a continuum of talks to be decided later. And also cost us 11 billion times more than Obama's deal did. And also the strait is not open.
2: And we are giving them...
1: And Iran says they will control the tolls and all that. So,
2: and we're giving them reparations.
1: Yes, yes. How about that? How about that, everybody? Oh, at least they're not black people. Woo! Wow. Isn't it weird how literally nothing has changed since you left for a week?
2: Nothing.
1: For vacation.
2: Nothing.
1: All, and we don't even know, because obviously for his big boy birthday, he wanted to announce a big boy deal.
2: And, yeah.
1: And then I don't. So
2: but
1: it's
2: they sang
1: something.
2: Happy birthday some, last night.
1: Oh, did they?
2: They did.
1: Do you think it's gonna? And then one of the fighters called Michelle Obama a man. And Joe Rogan didn't say anything. Nobody just cheers. Yay. Okay, so that's what happened at our White House at the People's. Did you see the motorcycle jumping people?
2: I didn't see any of it.
1: Giant claw.
2: I did not watch any of it.
1: You couldn't. You know why? Because Trump also said this will be free to everybody. It's my gift to America. And if you had the Paramount Plus.
2: I do have Paramount Plus.
1: Subscription.
2: So. I do have that. But
1: which will benefit his Paramount buddy. Right. That is, And also his stake in
2: Paramount,
1: UFC.
2: Paramount Plus also carries UFC fights.
1: Right.
2: So that's their thing.
1: Yeah, so that's what I meant by free to everybody. Okay, who can afford streaming subscriptions anymore, by the way, on top of gas and groceries?
2: I have Paramount Plus because of Big Brother.
1: Oh, all right, well. okay, so Lindsey Graham concerned about discrepancies in the Iran deal. What? Did he borrow his concern?
2: From Susan Collins?
1: Is it on loan? yes, he said, I'm somewhat concerned that Iran's view of the agreement seems different than what the American team, negotiating team, has claimed. Yeah, no kidding. This is where we're at. Where everybody needs to check with Iran. We're like, you know, if the deal, nothing he says turns out to be true, so you're like, okay.
2: Right.
1: It's supposed to be, what are your bets? That it's, is it going to be signed Friday?
2: No, absolutely not.
1: I was supposed
2: not.
1: To be signed yesterday for my big birthday party. Were they going to do it in a, did they get a bouncy house? Was he going to do it? Oh, my God. This is all such a joke. Can I just say?
2: Well, he's not even going to be there to sign it. It's going to be signed by Vance in Switzerland or whatever, if it happens.
1: And this is not, as you said, Chris, this is not a... You knew this. We kept saying this all along. He's going to try to get out and claim victory no matter what happens.
2: Right.
1: This is the biggest loss America has ever taken.
2: The deal we had with Obama was 10 times better than anything Trump has proposed.
1: Right. Oh, you know who said that? I'm sure that won't set him off at all. President Obama said that, yeah.
5: It is doubtful that any agreement that arises is going to be significantly different or a significant improvement from the deal that we had in the first place and had worked for a long stretch of time before the United States pulled out of it.
1: Yes. By the way, it is once again sort of a pastiche of notions.
2: Yeah.
1: First of all, it's cut and paste the exact same wording that was in the Obama deal, but it's just with no safeguards.
2: No.
1: It's just Iran will not whatever
2: no
1: acquire a nuclear weapon, but
2: no inspections at all.
1: No, just, but the exact language from the Obama deal, but without the safeguards.
2: Right.
1: And for did I mention 11 billion?
2: Uh-huh.
1: What are we now? 300 billion? Wasn't it treason when it was unfreezing how much 1 point something of their money? And this is carry the four divided by about 300 billion dollars.
2: We're unfreezing funds, but we're also just giving them sacks of cash with dollar signs on the side.
1: Yes, because Trump lost and he's desperate to get out of this. This would be the statement from the bassinet of the 47th president. This is on his big boy birthday yesterday. Yeah. The deal with the Islamic Republican of Iran is now complete.
2: No.
1: Congratulations to all. I hereby authorize the toll-free opening of the Strait of Hormuz.
2: No. Iran's not going to do
1: and
2: that.
1: Simultaneously herewith. Oh, big boy words on his big boy birthday.
2: Then he didn't
1: authorize the immediate removal of the United States naval blockade. Ships of the world, start your engines. Let the oil flow. Oh, my God. He's so horribly embarrassing.
2: How many times is he
1: going to
2: say that? He has said that at least 10 times in the past, and it hasn't flowed yet.
1: 58 minutes later, he then walked back the part. The opening of the
2: strait. Of course.
1: He said, Friday, the great deal will bring peace and security to the whole region. Many presidents have tried to make peace with Iran, and all have failed before me. Yes.
2: Obama did it better.
1: Yes, he was looking to sign the deal on Sunday before his big boy birthday party. But these plans looked to be in peril earlier in the day when Israel responded to an attack from Hezbollah in Lebanon.
2: Yeah.
1: Trump reportedly said, why did Bibi have to do it?
2: Yeah.
1: Attack. I was so pissed off. Let him know. He has no judgment.
2: Let him know? Who's going to let him know? You have Bibi's cell phone number. Let him know yourself, you coward.
1: I let him know that. Oh, yeah, I bet Bibi. How much you want to bet when he picks up the phone, Bibi, he like everyone in the room, he does the talky-talky thing with his hand. He's like, blah, blah, blah, blah, blah. Oh, okay, sir. Yes. All right. Yeah, but I let him know that. Yeah, you know what Bibi knows? You're the only idiot that was stupid enough to do this.
2: Yeah.
1: Okay.
2: Bibi knows he can yank your leash.
1: Yes. Bella, we are up to officially 40 times. We were at 39 on Friday.
2: Oh.
1: Yes. With the group. We're up to 40 times. And he's announced the deal.
3: It's probably more than 40.
1: There you go.
3: It's probably more.
1: Bella and Jody and Lonnie did an amazing job last week. Just all say as one, your job sucks.
2: What did I say this morning?
1: It takes 17 people to do your job. And I got sick after my vacation, and now I got Bella sick.
3: I am sick.
2: I think you got sick because you caught your death of cold from wearing that really skimpy outfit.
1: Which outfit did I wear?
2: At the dance.
1: Oh, it was not skimpy. It was classy.
2: Skimpy. You were showing cleave.
1: No.
2: Yes, you were.
1: No, I was not.
2: Good Lord. Wow. Jezebel.
1: Wow.
3: Dang.
1: He's momming me from vacation.
3: Go to Nebraska for 1 week.
2: I come back with Midwest values.
1: Midwestern values.
3: Look at him. Man.
1: Fresh from bowling and putt-putt. I don't know what. I'm surprised he didn't wear overalls in today.
2: I had an ice cream sundae.
1: I'm surprised you don't have, like, hay sticking out of your... You're using this like a toothpick.
2: You need to go to the middle of a Nebraska for that.
1: Okay.
2: I was only in Lincoln.
1: All right. Yes, the reporting pretty much universal. The Atlantic says the Trump administration will claim it achieved a victory because it got an Iran without nuclear weapons. But this claim is both silly and redundant. Tehran had already pledged 10 years ago in the Joint Comprehensive Plan of Action not to seek nuclear weapons. No one should trust the Iranians. But before Trump unilaterally canceled the agreement, JCPOA seemed to be working. More to the point, at the time Trump chose to go to war, Iran was nowhere near getting a bomb, certainly not within weeks of a weapon, as Trump asserted. Iran claims it will not only get some $12 billion up front, it will get another $12 billion within 60 days down the line. They claim they will get $300 billion fund for reconstruction. U.S. officials have insisted to reporters any release of funds will be performance-based, a fuzzy condition that raises more questions and could invite Iranians to dig in and haggle if the Americans balk at delivering the money. No kidding. The war leaves Iran battered but more powerful with more cash at its disposal, while it leaves America weaker with important stocks of weapons depleted, with its consumers paying the price for the war at the gas pump. What a complete and total failure and disaster. I mean, and you know they're going to try and like cloak this and go, oh, no, it's not really. But and they're going to have to pay through the teeth, meaning we're going to have to pay through the teeth to get out of this debacle that Trump got us into for no reason. It's insane. So, by the way, Glenn Kirshner couldn't do Friday. He was supposed to do today. Now can't do today. He'll do Wednesday.
2: Yes.
1: Just in time for the New York Times reporting about, you know, just casual stuff like then invoking the Insurrection Act and suspending habeas corpus and just, you know, unimportant things like that.
2: You know.
1: Oh, my God. And, oh, my. Lordy, there might be tapes of the Situation Room. Meetings on the Epstein situation.
2: Now we trust Maggie Haberman?
1: I guess we do. She produces some tapes, and let's do it.
2: All right.
1: Okay. Was that a light dusting of whatever?
2: What happened?
1: Go Knicks. Go Knicks. Yay. Can I just say, a lot of people have commented, I swear to God, it feels like what America's going to be like when he's gone. It's like people are so thirsty for joy and unity and, you know, celebrating something together.
2: I don't think they're saying that in San Antonio.
1: Dana White said, did he say, hopefully this brought some unity to America. Really? With the guy that called Michelle Obama a man? And God.
2: Yeah, beating each other to a pulp brings unity to the nation.
1: Yeah. This is what happens when you love your mayor. And I'm telling you, the only dark cloud was when Trump showed up and they lost, right? And he ruined everything. And there was booing. And then literally, they were like the Who's in Whoville. Chris, the minute.
2: Yeah. And the USA won.
1: Christmas came to Madison Square Garden anyway.
2: USA won our World Cup game?
1: I know.
2: I have no idea what that bracket looks like. No idea who we're playing next.
1: We don't support the sports, really.
2: I don't know, but
1: all right.
2: I'll follow it when we know.
1: All right, so we have Allison Gill will join us today. Yeah. We're a little cattywampus. We're still in vacation season. So tomorrow we jammed everyone into one show. Jody Hamilton, yes. Charlie Pierce, Stephen Beschloss, and Mike Nellis.
2: Yes.
1: And Glenn Kirshner will be Wednesday.
2: And Mike Nellis has been moved to a permanently different time.
1: Okay.
2: Yes.
1: Nobody panic.
2: Yes, he's going to be at hour 3 of the show every week instead of hour 2.
1: All right, fantastic. So noted.
2: Okay. You were on that text chain.
1: Yes, I got it. I don't bother my pretty head with things like that. I was okay. 18. That's the problem when he's gone, right, Bella? I have to bother my pretty little head with
2: details.
3: Well, a little. But then it gets confusing because Jody is also doing scheduling, and then you'll step in and try to do scheduling
1: and make it worse.
3: And then people get double skipped.
2: I saw that text chain too.
3: Yes.
2: I'm like, Bella, you guys handle that. I'm
1: not... Chris can tell you for 25 years from time immemorial, I always make things worse when I try to help. Yeah.
3: Your heart is in the right
1: place.
3: That's
1: right. Thank you. Thank you.
3: And when your heart is pure of gold, you can do no wrong.
1: Thank you, Bella.
3: Yes.
1: She's like, screw you. You got me sick, you old hag.
2: But you got a hard no from the person you asked, so.
1: Yes. The one booking I tried to do. Uh-huh. I got a very immediate no.
2: But it was a hard no.
1: But it was a... All right, I'm gonna stay upstairs under my Afghan from now on.
2: Okay.
1: I'm not doing anything. 19 minutes after the hour, this portion of the show brought to you by Quince. Oh my God, I had fantastic things I could bring from my trip.
2: Oh,
1: how dare you insult my cleavage? It's barely visible from space.
2: That's how you caught your death of cold.
1: I did not. I caught something on the airport. Anyway, Quince. Oh, my God. 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

0: Yeah. It is the Stephanie Miller Show. Allison Gill coming up on the big Monday show.
1: Yep.
0: Yes, Justin says, so under this memorandum of understanding of a, you know, a vague notion to continue negotiations at some point.
1: Continue doing the exact same thing we've been doing for the last 9 weeks.
0: And I said the same thing last week, Chris. This it kicks the can down the road on nukes. He says that was the whole reason for the deal.
1: Mm-hmm.
0: It accomplishes no such thing.
1: Nope.
0: Iran, and under this memorandum of understanding of a continuation of a pastiche of notions,
1: I can't believe they say that with a straight face.
0: Iran will receive $324 billion in exchange for agreeing not to develop nuclear weapons. Again, no checks, no safeguards. Obama had those, and they said he didn't.
1: Yep.
0: But please keep going on about how the $400 million in cash that Obama unfroze to Iran as part of the JPCOA. Thank you. Jen in D.C. Hi, Jen.
2: And I said the same thing last week.
0: Hello, Jennifer.
3: Hey.
0: Hi.
1: Hey.
0: Go ahead. Did I get you at a bad time?
3: How are you doing?
0: I'm good. Go ahead.
3: No. No, you didn't.
0: Go ahead.
3: Great to be on the show. It's just a little bad weather here in the DMV area. I just wanted to just comment. I love your show. I watch you guys on YouTube and FSTV, so it's great to be a first-time caller. As a federal employee, it's just changed. You know, with this administration, people are just stressed out and don't really want to be a government employee, and then the National Guard being all over the place. And it just really changed the vibe of things. And again, you know, when you look at the president, you want him to be the example for you, but you can't because he's a convicted felon.
1: Right.
3: So, you know, if you have like a clearance, right, we can get the job that he got going on, you know?
0: Yeah.
3: It's just really strange. And again, a lot of people did not go out this weekend. It was the out-of-towners. The locals know not to be around water and electricity and metal. You know, because we don't want to get killed.
0: Yeah, did you see the White House attacked the Weather Channel?
1: Yeah,
0: for reporting the weather. This is the stupid timeline we're in. So they did have to delay it, right?
1: Exactly, which is what we expected to happen.
0: Right. Do I have this one? This was, I was like, White House attacks the Weather Weather Channel over its UFC forecast. Forecasters with Weather Channel warned of rain and mosquitoes on the South Lawn. Yesterday. UFC Freedom 250 is facing a chaotic weather setup on the White House South Lawn with a 60% chance of thunderstorms, heavy downpours, and wind gusts up to 34 miles an hour, threatening to delay the outdoor fights, which was exactly accurate. That's exactly what happened.
1: Yeah.
0: The White House Rapid Response Team, oh, thank God, they are fighting the Communist Weather Channel. They said this event is about celebrating America's unmatched greatness after 250 years, which apparently doesn't sit well with the friendless loser who wrote this bolt clickbait headline.
1: Friendless loser.
0: We are literally at the point. Oh, my God. Okay, wait. And then the maggots chimed in. They want the president dead. They are traitors. Listen, let's keep separate issues separate. America doesn't quit because of some rain. Obviously, a liberal retard, that would be a down South patriot, wrote that. The storm is part of what's to come. Be ready. Oh, I see. The storm is coming. That whole thing. Yeah. Be aware of what's actually going to happen. The Weather Channel has a clear deadly case of Trump derangement syndrome, or another maggot.
1: The Weather Channel is owned by Byron Allen, who's the guy that took over Stephen Colbert's time slot.
0: And the weather is just the weather. It's based on, you know, meteorology. Okay. Stuff I have to say in 2026. 29 minutes after the hour.
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0: the rest of us are just as excited about a fight ring to celebrate 250 years of our freedoms as he is. No, Mr. President, we are not. We want prices to go down. We want this illegal, unjustified war to end. We want you to do your effing job.
1: Maisie Hirono. Wow. Oh, she didn't drop the F-bomb.
2: That is such bull. I can hardly stand it.
3: Yeah, it's the Stephanie Miller Show.
1: Drop the whole F-bomb. We like it. By the by, Joe tweets, Dana White said the UFC footed the $60 million bill, an impotent corporate press reports end of story. Did they say how much in advertising revenue Dana White took in, or Trump's share as a UFC investor, calling investigative journalism? Hey, please stop taking their word for anything. Yeah. Not to mention, like you were saying, Chris, that all of the people involved benefited. Mm-hmm. You know, Paramount got their merger, yep. So you had to have Paramount Plus subscription to watch the thing. You know, anyway. All right.
4: It's all a sales job. It's all a con job.
1: Yeah, exactly. Yeah, and Kyle Griffin posts, Michelle Obama is a man, am I right? That's what UFC fighter Josh Hokett said at Trump's $60 million UFC fight on the White House lawn. After the event, UFC President Dana White said, hopefully we've created some unity in the country. Yeah, sure, that's what that kind of talk does. Okay. He isn't that guy. I don't know who he is. Has a history of, whatever his name is.
4: The guy,
1: idiot.
4: Yeah.
1: Has a long history of, you know, calling prominent women men and transphobic and whatever. By the way,
4: what does he think about the head of UFC who's named Dana?
1: Yeah. How about that? By the way, is that all they have against Tallarico? Is just relentlessly calling him gay when he is in fact not gay? They don't seem to have what? Oh, you got your shirt. I'm a Talafrico.
4: Yeah.
1: Yay.
4: It came in.
1: Yay for you.
5: I didn't even notice that.
4: Yeah.
5: Oh, my goodness.
1: I didn't either. I mean, he's up by, I don't know, last poll I saw, I think almost 8 points, maybe possibly even more. But
4: yeah. I mean,
1: that's all they've got is calling him a feminist.
4: And that can do some damage in Texas, you know, so we have to.
1: Right, except he's not gay. There's
4: I know
1: that.
4: He's not gay. I know. But just doing that can do some damage to him in Texas. So what he's doing is fighting back effectively.
1: Yeah.
4: But, you know, we just have to keep an eye on what kind of damage that sort of thing is doing. Because everybody's doing it.
1: Yeah. It's a preview of what they would do to Buttigieg, who actually is gay.
5: Yeah.
1: Right?
5: Yeah.
1: What did they say something about he's like a slightly... Who is... We have that.
4: We have that.
1: Yeah. I don't know who this is. Oh, Brandon Gill.
4: Representative Brandon Gill of Texas.
1: Douche canoe, yes.
6: This is a much more effeminate version of Beto O'Rourke. This is somebody who has, you know, talked about having a meatless campaign, somebody who is really obsessed with children, somebody who I don't think is normal or connects with the people of Texas in any way. So I think it's far worse for Democrats than Beto 2.0. You know, I think if James Tallarico is, a barely straight version of Pete Buttigieg.
1: Oh, my God. God, please deliver me from this timeline. He is like he literally is a choir boy, right? He's a pastor. I mean, it's just, and that's it.
4: He's a youth pastor, which is why he spends time with children.
1: Right. Okay. Here's something terrifying, Christopher. Who said Vance got right to the point? They need to invoke the Insurrection Act swiftly to crush the unrest in Minnesota. It would be painful in the short term, he said, but the message it would send that paid agitators could not get away with disrupting ICE operations would make sure no one tried it again. There's no evidence that anyone is good or have been paid activists. Who said that?
4: I believe that was Adolf Hitler.
1: No, that would... No, oh God, you've gotten even worse with it. That was the New York Times reporting on them casually talking about. Okay. Hey, did you see the algae in the Lincoln reflecting?
4: The
1: algae.
5: Algae. Oh.
1: Tomato.
4: Oh, honey.
5: No.
1: They're all
5: no,
1: vegetables.
4: No.
1: Algae.
4: No.
1: Algae. Okay.
4: Algae.
1: Isn't that plural?
5: No.
1: Listen, mommy's on her last day of antibiotics. I'm still a little bit,
4: all right.
1: A little bit lightheaded. Okay, so that was taxpayer money and the algae.
4: Algae, yes.
1: Wow.
4: They said that it was just because there was algae in the lines and they're flushing it out.
1: Oh, I see. But the undercoating will work eventually on your timeshare.
4: Uh-huh. Yeah, that timeshare really needed that undercoating.
1: God. And it was a way overbidding as a favor to a friend. It's like a $2 million job that he paid a friend of his $14 million of our money and still effed it up.
4: Yep.
1: Watson tweets, think about this. The Lincoln Memorial Reflecting Pool had aging pipes and filtration problems. Trump's administration spent $14 million not fixing the infrastructure, painting the water blue. Now it's covered in algae. That's the most perfect metaphor for modern Republican governance I've seen all year. Paint the surface, ignore the problem, blame somebody else. Is that what he said so far? That they're
4: it's flushing the algae out of the lines.
1: Yeah. Oh, that's why, by the way, you missed that last week, Chris. That's why we cheated in the apparently the LA mayor's race, but we forgot to cheat in the governor's race because Trump warned us, and so then we let Hilton in because he said something, and so
4: he tricked us.
1: Yeah, yes, easily
4: he's
1: tricked out here.
4: Crafty. You know those Brits, they'll trick you any time.
1: So. Can I just say, you know what, sometimes I take your suggestions, but like many, many years later, I've started watching Arrested Development.
5: Oh my God! Stephanie!
1: I'm on season 4 now. I'm almost done.
4: Season 4.
5: It goes downhill.
4: Yeah, it goes downhill after season 3.
1: I watched a little bit of it, and I thought, yeah, it's hilarious.
5: It is one of the best shows ever made.
4: Yes, but it is my favorite sitcom that's ever been made.
1: Here's my point about Steve Hilton. I have a point. Charlize Theron in one episode plays
4: Yes, MRS.
1: A super hot woman that Jason Bateman falls for.
5: Yes.
1: But she is
4: British.
1: Justine
4: Bateman is in the show too.
1: Yes, I know. If only I could find someone that looks like my sister in her. It's funny, it was her. Uh-huh. Okay.
4: Yeah.
5: It's so good.
1: Anyway, so she has a British accent. Yes. So that's he doesn't realize that she is mentally impaired.
5: Yes.
1: So that's what I'm saying about Steve Hilton. We're
4: although
1: like,
4: they
1: oh,
4: don't say
1: he is
4: impaired.
1: A British...
5: they say
1: the whole word.
4: Yeah.
5: it's date. Yeah, the date that they filmed it shows
4: yeah.
5: a little
4: but,
5: bit.
4: Yeah,
1: a little bit. Our 2026 politically correct sphincters snapshot. We're like, oh, you're not supposed to say that.
4: Such a good show.
1: Yeah, it is. It's hilarious.
5: No, some of the most brilliant, clever writing ever.
1: Yeah.
5: Like the plan.
1: And the guest stars are amazing.
5: The jokes that they take an entire season to build.
4: They set up a joke in season 1 and they finish it in season 3. It's
5: so
4: like,
5: good. How do you keep track of that?
4: Yeah, I have no idea.
1: Anyway, I'm going to go back and look at something else you suggested to me in maybe 1999 and do it now.
4: All right.
1: Okay.
5: You should watch Love Island, Stephanie.
4: Oh.
1: Is that a reality show?
4: Yeah.
1: Oh, no. Can't
5: yes!
1: do it. Cannot do it.
5: Guys, there's value there.
1: We were talking about the mayor's race, and they're like, they used as, evidence of fraud that no one knows who Nithya Raman is. And someone's like, I follow politics, so I know who she is. I don't watch reality TV, so I didn't know who the F Spencer Pratt was.
5: Yeah.
4: Yeah.
1: First of all, can he just get the out like he promised? Oh, my God. He's Walter the dogging all over social media.
4: Promised
1: threatening.
4: Leave.
1: He's threatening Mayor Bass and Nithya Raman.
4: With audio, that's going to end their careers.
1: You promised to get the F out. God. Yeah, he's just he's a hellhole. I'm not leaving. I'll be here. What is he? So you don't know which one. He's threatening. There's audio on one of them that's going to cause him to resign.
4: I guess his crystal business, had a fire over the weekend, so he's blaming sabotage.
1: Oh, that's Nithya Raman's fault, obviously. Because now you have to alternate.
4: Yeah.
1: Who's what's fault? Okay. If I mention he should get the...
4: He promised to.
1: Oh, we couldn't find the loser drop, but we'll see. Bye-bye.
3: All right. Take care now.
1: There you go.
3: Bye-bye, then.
5: Loser.
1: Okay. That soundbite was meant for Spencer Pratt.
4: Yeah?
1: It really was. It was... Okay.
4: You could have texted me when,
1: No, I don't want to bother you when you're Midwestern.
5: Things like that, where it's like the show can continue without a very specific.
1: We just said it ourselves. We just said, all right, then, bye bye, loser.
5: Right. Well, we recreate it, and then when you're back, we find it, and we're like, oh my God, now I know. Now I know what it's called.
4: Yes.
1: Sorry to bother you at the putt putt, Chris, but do you know?
5: I wasn't going to bother you at the putt putt. I'm sorry.
1: Yeah. Not when he's Midwestern.
4: Putt putt.
5: Huh? Oh, dinosaurs?
1: Weren't you with a
4: dinosaur?
1: Weren't you with a butter cow or something? You were busy.
4: No, two weeks ago, Charlie Pierce recommended that we go to the University of Nebraska at Lincoln Dairy Store.
1: Oh, you dared!
4: And so we did.
1: Okay.
4: We got
1: a bold.
4: The university has its own cow herd. They make their own cheese and their own
5: ice cream
4: and butter and all.
5: And how was it?
4: It was wonderful. Okay. They had a sweet corn flavored ice cream.
1: Oh, that sounds good. How is your bowling? I don't picture you being able to move your limbs really much.
4: None of us did very well.
1: Is it just like gutter ball palooza?
4: I mean,
1: I'll have you know, as a dyke, I'm a very, very good bowler.
4: Oh, my form is awful. I just kind of like walk up there and drop it and
5: yeah, I'm not. No matter how many times I bowl, I never improve.
4: No,
5: but Jack is my boyfriend. He's really good at bowling, like really, really good. And every time we go bowling, he's like, you know where your wrist finishes? Uh-huh. That's where the ball goes. Like, don't tell me what to do.
4: They were saying that to me too, and I'm like, you know what?
5: I don't care.
4: Bring my arm back and it leaves my arm. I have no control over how it leaves my arm.
1: She rarely says my boyfriend, but if you notice, her voice drops to like she's 12. My boyfriend. Jack. My boyfriend. Yeah.
5: Mansplain bowling to me. Get out of here.
1: Don't mansplain bowling. I don't care. I got it. There's a ball. There's pins.
4: Yeah.
1: By the way, do you have YMCA or anything super gay? Oh, my God. Speaking of form, that's the only thing I did bother you with over vacation Pete Hegseth working out. Oh, my God.
4: We had shared that with each other the day before.
1: Oh, you did?
4: Yeah, that was old news for us.
1: Yeah, but it was not just the dancey thing where he can't do that properly.
4: Right.
1: But then he can't do, what are those?
4: You know when Pee-wee Herman at the beginning of Pee-wee's Big Adventure does his morning routine and he picks up the tiny little dumbbells and goes,
1: yes. Yeah.
4: That's what he looked like.
1: Well, he had limp wrists, literally.
4: Yeah.
1: And what are those called? You know, shoulder press with the dumbbells? He couldn't do that. And then he was doing a bench press and his one leg.
4: I don't know what that was, but that was not a shoulder
1: press. His one leg was spazzing out when he was trying to do. Oh, and he needed a spot of help from a black guy who he doesn't want in the military. But he didn't make that bench press without the black guy that was helping him.
4: Those were only 45s on each side.
1: I couldn't wait to send it to you. First of all, his pull-ups, his legs are all spazzy. Uh-huh. And then
4: that's bad form. You're going to throw out your lower back doing that.
1: God.
4: You need to have your lower back flat on
1: everything
4: on the
1: he does to look macho. He looks like a complete spaz.
4: Femme. He looks like a femme.
1: Yes. You lift weights like a femme. Okay. I love that probably any woman in the military can probably outlift him.
4: Absolutely.
5: Yes.
4: And a few transgendered men and women can probably outlift him.
1: You know what are those drills called, Bella, where they, you know, that's the first video we saw with it where he's... It literally looked like it was like Dance of the Sugar Plum Fairies if you had epilepsy. Like it was like
4: I don't know what you're doing with your
1: his legs. You know, they do those drills where they're dancing, sort of. That was the first video that they released of him doing those drills with the military. And his leg, one leg is just... All right. Just total femme. Okay. I haven't used that word since 8th grade.
4: Well,
1: you femme.
4: He looked like a femme.
1: Yeah. All right. 40...
4: Yeah, and my friend Jordan was like, you know, I'm not really one to make fun of people's, you know, form.
1: Me too.
4: If they're, you know, actually in the gym doing the work.
5: Yes.
4: But he puts himself up there as like the paragon of masculinity.
1: Yes, and doesn't want women or people of color in the military. And he puts himself up. You know, he's doing it to look macho, and he looks so ridiculous.
5: I think we've established that this administration is they're the exceptions to every moral... Every moral standard that we have held ourselves to. You know, never make fun of someone's appearance.
1: Yes.
5: They can't control that.
1: But now that we've gone low in this segment about appearance, what is up with Joe Rogan? Did you see him at the thing?
4: No. What happened?
1: Did he eat several of the original Joe Rogans?
4: Well, I mean, he's on, like, you know, growth hormones and all of that. So, and that can change your...
1: Also, he pretends like he's against a bunch of things that Trump does, and then he shows up at these stupid things, stands there where someone calls Michelle Obama a man in front of the White House and says nothing. This is our obligatory Joe Rogan is mad thing.
7: We're all pissed.
1: Are we?
7: You know, we all thought that, you know, all that stuff was going to be released right after the election.
1: Epstein files.
7: We're going to drain the swamp and find all the pedophiles, and it would have been a whole lot different. First of all, if we didn't bomb Iran, I feel like we bombed them the first time, we were good. The second time was like, even the first time I was like, what the f*** are we doing?
8: Yeah.
7: And the second time when we bombed them, I was like, oh, f***, great.
8: Mm-hmm.
7: Now, and the most people don't want it. That's the real problem. I do know that all the people I know that really support Israel above everything else, they're f***ing super happy about it.
1: Okay. All right. Vince, please stop showing up at the Oval Office at the White House.
4: Oh.
1: Standing there. What?
4: I know why Joe Rogan looked bad.
1: Why?
4: His tie was too short. His tie was like up to here.
1: Oh.
4: He tied it up to there.
1: He didn't get these super too long tie memo from Trump?
4: No, he tied it too short.
1: All right. 40.
4: Anyone who knows how to tie a tie knows how to
1: He's looking a
4: get
1: little,
4: it right.
1: I don't know.
4: He doesn't.
1: A little troll doll. Something happening. I can't tell.
4: No, I mean, he's always looked like that.
1: Okay.
4: But he doesn't look good in a suit. That's the thing.
1: Yeah. 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

0: Stephanie Miller.
1: Oh, no. It's summer. Let's open the brandy debate.
2: Yeah, every season.
3: Yeah.
1: Not a whore.
3: She's a whore.
1: No. Sailor was a whore.
4: This is why I'm wearing my Girls Who Runs the World shirt, because Bella and Jody and I ran the world last week. And
2: yes.
4: So they're... And Brandy's not a whore.
3: But, what about Lonnie? You left Lonnie out.
4: No, Lonnie was... He's an honorary chick when we're here with the girl club. And he's prettier than all of us. Okay. You know who is a whore, but I mean that in a good way, is Karen in Chicago.
3: Okay, yeah.
4: Guess who? Oh, guess which whore bought a ticket to L.A. Sexy Liberal? This whore did.
3: What?
4: It's my girl.
3: Oh, that's right. You announced that last
4: yes,
3: week.
4: October 24th. Yes. Mark Hamill is joining us. Uh-huh. The first of many exciting announcements. Hi, Karen.
5: Hello. Good morning. I cannot wait. Welcome back, Chris.
3: Thank you.
5: You know, first of all, Brandy is not a whore.
4: Thank you.
2: Okay. Thank you.
4: Thank you.
5: And not a whore. I just want to say thank you, Stephanie, as always, for the community that you have enabled to be built.
4: That was the prettiest picture. Karen sent me a picture of Chicago stuff heads. You're beautiful, all of you.
5: Yeah, we had a great time. We did the watch party for Jane Fonda's Rise Up, Sing Out concert. And it was just, it was uplifting and a lot of fun.
4: Aww.
5: And just what we needed. And I also wanted to say, I watched this video of Marjorie Taylor Greene talking about that phone call with Donald Trump and then how he turned on her and called her a traitor.
4: Yeah.
5: It may seem like a small thing, but it is important for us to differentiate. When MAGA calls us traitors, when Donald Trump calls somebody a traitor, it is a traitor to Donald Trump. When we use the term traitor, it is to the United States Constitution.
4: Thank you. Thank you. Thank you. By the way, speaking of Chicago Steph heads, Larry Lee Daniels in Chicago has posted, the excitement is building. The Beth and I got front row meet and grow tickets for Sexy Liberal LA. We'll be sitting next to Seth, home of hope. That's Seth. Seth and Tony, somehow we got the same three seats as 3 years ago, booked a Mustang convertible. The countdown begins.
3: Wow.
4: Oh, my God. Get in, Karen.
5: Yeah.
4: We're going funnin'.
5: Absolutely.
3: Funnin'?
4: Okay.
5: 24th. I can't wait.
4: October 24th. Sexyliberal.com. All right, honey. Love you. Love you.
5: Love you.
4: Bye-bye. Okay. Bye-bye. Bye-bye now. Oh, so cute. Ben Rhodes, you know, former Obama advisor, said this deal reopens a body of water that was open before the war and begins a nuclear negotiation far narrower than what Trump was seeking before the war, all at a staggering cost to the entire world while leaving an IRGC-led government that feels strengthened. Just a complete debacle all the way around. Pretty much I think it's been kind of in unison. Who is this one? My guess, once Trump gets to crow on his birthday about a deal, he'll falsely cast it. The war he started, even if real, it's no peace deal. And once markets open strong tomorrow, he'll start saying Iran is lying about deal terms.

I highly doubt one is signed on Friday. That was Seth Abramson. Tell you what Mike Nellis, among others, said, who will join us tomorrow, 58 minutes after the hour, Stephanie Miller Show.

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5: NBC News Radio, I'm Michael Kastner. Today is primary election day in Georgia, Alabama, Oklahoma, and Washington, D.C. President Trump's political muscle is being tested, including in Georgia's Senate race, where he gave a last-minute endorsement to GOP Congressman Mike Collins over former football coach Derek Dooley in their primary runoff. President Trump says the U.S. has digitally signed an agreement with Iran. Trump spoke to reporters at the G7 summit in France this morning about what's in the deal.
6: They originally wrote that we will not develop a nuclear weapon. I said, no, you're not going to develop it. You're not going to buy either. So we have that took another couple of days of time.
5: On the trip, he indicated the official signing ceremony will take place in Geneva on Friday with Vice President J.D. Vance. Eight people are dead after a B-52 bomber crashed at Edwards Air Force Base in California. More from Mark Mayfield.
7: Deputy Commander for the 412th Test Wing, Colonel James Hayes, says this was a mixed crew of military, government civilians, and government contractors.
8: Edwards Air Force Base experienced a horrible tragedy, and we lost eight great Americans.
7: The base said it happened shortly after the aircraft took off during a routine test mission on Monday morning. The crash is under investigation. Edwards Air Force Base is located about 100 miles northeast of Los Angeles.
5: Staff members for Republican Senator Mitch McConnell of Kentucky are sharing an update following his hospitalization this past weekend. More from Tammy Trujillo.
9: A spokesperson for McConnell says he is fully engaged on Senate business and wants to be back at work. The 84-year-old lawmaker was admitted to the hospital on Sunday, with the exact reason not yet released. McConnell is retiring from the Senate when his term ends later this year after spending over 40 years in office.
5: Michael Kastner, NBC News Radio. California Governor Gavin Newsom says President Trump has sent the U.S. Department of Justice to investigate him and his wife, Jennifer Sebel Newsom.
10: One by one, anyone who has challenged Donald Trump has ended up on his hit list. And today, I proudly join that list.
5: Newsom made the announcement in a video released on Monday. Newsom condemned what he calls Trump's abuse of power, saying he ordered a weaponized DOJ investigation. He says federal employees have also gone after his family, friends, and former employees in recent days, looking for a crime, and accuses them of abusing grand jury processes. He closed by vowing to fight what he calls Trump's lawlessness and corruption. Five women in Jersey City, New Jersey, are being treated after someone threw a substance at them. More from Natalie Migliore.
11: Authorities say the victims were standing outside near 105 Wilkinson Avenue when the suspect stopped the car they were driving and threw what's believed to be sulfuric acid at them. All five victims were taken to a local hospital for skin burns and peeling. Jersey City police say the incident may have been targeted and may have stemmed from a previous argument between a large group of people.
5: A woman in a rush to watch a reality TV show ended up behind bars instead. More from Matt Mattinson.
12: The Arizona Department of Public Safety says it happened last week with a woman caught speeding on State Route 347 in Pinal County, just south of Phoenix. The driver was clocked at 108 miles per hour, and when she was pulled over, she told troopers that she wanted to get home in time to watch Love Island. The woman, who was not identified, was arrested for criminal speed and reckless driving. Her vehicle was put into what authorities called car jail for 20 days.
5: Michael Kastner, NBC News Radio.
13: Time now for a quick look at our KKNW weather update. Tonight we've got mostly clear skies with a low of 61. Tomorrow, increasing clouds with the high of 74. On Wednesday, sunny skies with the high of 74. Thursday, sunny with the high of 76. Juneteenth, sunny with the high of 81. And this weekend, Saturday and Sunday, mostly sunny skies with the high of 79. 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

0: Donald Jiggle Jugs Trump will turn 80 years old. And what do you get for the man who steals everything? Not only is Donald Trump expected to be our oldest president, he is our healthiest president, at least according to the doctors he ordered to say that. A report in the Washington Post said today that at his most recent checkup, Trump was seen by 22 specialists, 2 who examined him and 20 who wanted to know what he looked like naked. They're like, get in here. You've got to see this. 22 specialists. That's not a medical team. That's a soccer team. Okay?
1: Thank you, Jimmy Kimmel. Okay, Allison Gill coming up on our Big Monday show. Chris LaVoy's back. Hi. We are back to full strength. Hooray. Except that I made Bella sick because I was sick last week because I was heartbroken that you weren't here.
2: I haven't seen you in 2 weeks.
1: I know. Someone said, Chris seems so much lighter and happier when you're not there on the show.
2: I'm what?
1: Like, I beg your pardon. But then I heard you and Jody got in a fight. What was that about? Fight.
2: I can't remember.
1: All right.
3: A fight, that's a strong word for a disagreement about...
2: Oh, it was about a Supreme Court decision.
3: Yeah.
1: Oh, I'm just going to say it without even knowing
2: and
1: what it is.
2: Marina,
1: she's right.
2: Anna came, called and took my side, so...
1: No, you were wrong.
2: No.
1: I'm going to take Jody's side. I don't even know what it is, right? You've learned that, right, Lonnie?
4: Always Jody.
1: Jody's always right. Yep. Okay. Some of the reaction to the, it's not a deal, the Iran deal. It's a, what do we say, a memorandum of a continuation of a discussion of a pastiche of notions at some point. That was a little long. I don't know what the initials are.
2: Pardon? That we may or may not get to.
1: Right.
2: Yeah.
1: Exactly.
2: It's TBD. TBA and TBD.
1: TBD. We attacked TBD. The leaked U.S.-Iran draft has left $300 billion fund to rebuild Iran, plus freeing up $24 billion of their frozen money, half of it before talks even start. This is from the New York Times, Axios, etc. Here's the verdict before he even opens his mouth. If Trump denies this is true, there never was a deal. If he confirms it, the U.S. has fully caved to Iran's demands. There is no third option. Leslie says Iran let it be known that they brought in psychiatrists to help them with their negotiations with the U.S. because they know that Trump is seriously mentally ill and wanted advice on how to handle him. No kidding. And he's delusional. Half of the stuff he's announced in the just last week, Chris, that you missed, none of it's true.
2: No.
1: None of it was true.
2: No.
1: This one, Covey says 13 U.S. soldiers died. Yeah, what do you say to those families, right? 168 Iranian school children died. The entire world was forced to pay more for gas just so Trump could get Iran to reopen the Strait of Hormuz for 60 days. It was already open before he bombed Iran. Yes. Our friend Mike Nellis, who joins us tomorrow, the reported details of this Iran deal are so insulting to the 13 U.S. servicemen and women who died. We've accomplished nothing. Iran is reopening the Strait of Hormuz, not giving up its uranium, and Trump is going to give them $25 billion. That's way worse than the deal Obama negotiated. Angry staffer said, before everyone celebrates the supposed U.S.-Iran peace deal, maybe remember that Trump was pushing for a deal to be signed on his birthday for symbolic purposes. The actual deal won't be signed until June 19th. Let's see what happens with the Strait of Hormuz traffic in the interim. I mean, this is how ridiculous it is. We've got Pete Hegseth on Face the Nation saying this.
5: By the way, I think your viewers need to remember, Project Freedom never stopped, and we've run 125 million barrels of oil through the straits, and Iran couldn't do anything about it. Yeah. How many ships from Iran have transited our blockade? Zero. Zero. We have controlled the straits this entire time.
6: Right.
5: This
6: you're going to negotiate with them to
5: immediately and
6: to
5: gradually.
6: Reopen it.
2: But yeah, you're going
1: yes,
2: to,
1: you're renegotiating to so, reopen it. The
2: them.
1: Thing that you've always controlled.
2: Right. With
1: yeah.
2: them.
1: When as we've always been at war with East Asia. Okay, ending the war as soon as possible is the best outcome left, but the truth is Trump accomplished none of his goals and lost the war to Iran, wrote Tommy Veeder. Iran's nuclear program is not eliminated, nor are its ballistic missiles, but Iran now knows it can crater the global economy at any time.
2: Yeah.
1: Chris Webb said it's not a deal, it's a memorandum of understanding, and based on the details released so far, Iran seems to have walked away with the better end of the bargain. One more. Adam said Trump gave Iran $25 billion and 6 flags over Georgia so just so we could announce a deal before his birthday party.
2: 6 flags over Georgia? We lost 6 flags over Georgia in the deal?
1: Who knows what else he gave up? And then Ben, our friend at Midas Touch, said, good news, the agreement now in place provides for pre-implementation discussions, which will, quote, lay the groundwork for technical talks before a meeting on Friday where an agreement will be signed. Oh, my God. Who knows what's going to happen by Friday?
2: Nothing's going to happen on Friday. Nothing. Prepare for that.
1: Right. Okay. All right. Oh, here is Doug Burgum. You know what? I've never recovered from the loss of Bergmentum. Mm-hmm. Remember when he ran for president?
2: I do.
1: Yeah.
2: And now he's our Interior Secretary.
1: Yes. Mm-hmm.
4: He won the war militarily. Then he won the war economically with the super effective block of the Strait of Hormuz, blocking that, stopping all the ships. So diplomatically, militarily, economically, three ways to win a war. Trump won all three of them. And that puts him in the position to end up with a fantastic deal for the American people.
2: No.
1: Yes, a fantastic deal that is 11 billion times worse than the one Obama already had and costs us 11 billion times more. President Obama himself.
7: The notion that we can just bully our way or bomb our way to solutions may sometimes seem appealing, but the fact of the matter is that taking the time to explore diplomacy and exhaust the possibilities, you'd think we would have learned that lesson by now, but it seems like every so often we have to relearn that lesson again.
1: DS says Trump spent $25 billion of taxpayer monies, got 13 Americans killed, is now handing back $24 billion in frozen assets in exchange for a nuclear pause they can walk back in 15 years. This is the maximum pressure guy. This is the I alone can fix it guy. The deal doesn't eliminate Iran's nuclear program. It doesn't touch their ballistic missiles. It just buys time at enormous cost in blood and treasure. Obama got criticized for years for a deal that was arguably much, much tougher than this. Yes, Iran's, Chris says, Iran's state news agency has announced that the peace deal to be signed includes the $300 billion in reparations. You'd think that word might trigger some people.
2: Right.
1: Wow. Plus $24 billion assets unfrozen. That's 3 to 6 times the money released to Iran under Obama's plan. It also says Iran is in charge of the reopening of the Strait of Hormuz, which may not happen for 30 days, not immediately, as Trump claimed. Even worse, Iran has removed from the agenda any commitment on missiles or support to groups like Hezbollah. We got literally nothing out of this. Hakeem Jeffries.
8: We actually had an agreement that was executed and led by President Barack Obama to constrain Iran's nuclear program. It was Donald Trump who made the decision to actually rip that agreement up because apparently he suffers from Obama derangement syndrome.
1: Yeah, just a little bit. Sierra, one last one. Iran knew Trump is such a mentally ill loser that he needed the deal as a birthday present to himself, so they agreed to do nothing binding and will laugh at him forever for his stupidity. He is by far the dumbest negotiator and deal maker in modern American history. Laura in Virginia. Hello, Laura.
9: Hello.
1: Hello.
9: So welcome back, and I'm glad you are rested and recovering. Quick note, if you're going back to old TV shows, you need to watch Alias.
1: Oh.
2: Alias. I think you'd like it.
9: Jennifer Garner.
2: I think you'd like it.
9: Yeah. But what I'm really calling about today, 11:59 p.m. Mountain Time, is the deadline for the public to submit their public comments against Trump's grotesque arch that he wants to build. And people can go to the National Park Service site, parkplanning.nps.gov, and then look for the link for open comments, the Triumphal Arch at Memorial Circle.
1: Right. Yep.
9: And submit your comments. Everybody listening, speak up. Put in your comments.
1: Laura, how about this whole debacle with taking his name off the Kennedy Center? Oh, my God. Could he be a whinier little bitch sore
2: he's
1: loser?
2: He's not taking down the tarp.
1: Oh, my God. So he has to put a tarp up. So
9: They need to sue him to force the top to come down. That was insane. Wow, so pathetic. He can't even handle people watching his name come down.
1: Asking for the stupid delay, and then, it's raining. We can't. They're obviously slow walking it with the scaffolding, and then he's like, no, you can't see it. I mean, it's just.
9: Have you seen the video somebody made of an AI video of a workman on dancing on the scaffolding to the song, he's going to get it, or... I think from Chicago.
1: Frangela sent me the one with them doing YMCA on the scaffolding. But yeah.
9: Excellent.
1: I'm sure there's a bunch of them. All right. Speaking of celebrating, Sophie said, "Dear MAGA, what you saw in New York City last night, the cheering, the joy, the dancing in the streets, it's a little glimpse of what it will be like all over the world when it happens. Be best." Yeah, I'm telling you, Chris, the juxtaposition between the game he was at with the booing and, you know, where they lost, and then the joy of, you know, Taylor Swift and them, you know, this last minute tip in and the celebrating and then them winning yesterday, I'm telling you.
2: Although, how long has Taylor Swift been a Knicks fan?
3: I don't think Taylor Swift being there contributed.
2: Yeah. No.
1: I love it. That she being was the Knicks t-shirts and the whatever, the Marissa Hargitay.
3: That being said, I think it's more of the idea of all these people coming together.
1: Yes.
3: So, regardless, Taylor.
2: I mean, we know Timothy Chalamet has been a lifelong Knicks fan. Taylor Swift.
1: Do you think?
3: And Timothy Chalamet's acting like he's on the team.
1: Do you think they're going to make, like, Marissa Hargitay dolls for people to, like, throw around at games when they get excited? Just throwing her around like a rag doll. All right. Someone posted a picture of her just with the dun-dun. Okay. From the law, you know, Law and Order.
2: Uh-huh.
1: Yeah. Okay. Thank you, fella. Thank you. All right. Allison Gill from Mueller, She Wrote, and much more coming up 17 minutes after the hour. This portion of the show brought to you by Cozy Earth. Oh. And I switched in the one weekend from my long sleeve to my short sleeve because I got hot.
2: It got warm. Yeah.
1: Yes. But everything is temperature regulating. Why? 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
2: Yeah.
1: Come on. 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

0: right.
1: It is the Stephanie Miller Show. Alison Gill coming up of every podcast ever recorded. Being liberal says Trump is bragging about an alleged new Iran pact built around Tehran, promising not to seek nukes. ABC's John Carl noted the same commitment sat in paragraph one of Obama's 2015 agreement. That's word for word.
2: Yeah.
1: It cost him 11 billion times more, and he got 11 billion times less. He torched diplomacy, started a war, and is begging Iran to agree to Obama's terms. And as we were saying, far, far worse than what Obama got. Oh, by the way, so he has, breaking news, he has landed where he's at the G7. Do you know they delayed it so he could go to his stupid birthday cage match?
2: They did.
1: The president is eight. And by the way, didn't stay awake for the cage match either. How do you fall asleep at a Knicks game or a cage match? Trump has passed out during the clownish UFC event at the White House. He disgraced the White House for his own sake. He can't even stay awake. So we'll see if he stays awake at the G7 summit.
2: The entire audience and everybody in attendance sang Trump happy birthday, so I'm sure he appreciated
1: that. Oh, yay. Who's a big boy? Tessie says today on Trump's 80th birthday, the White House is in full panic mode. They believe the two New York Times reporters who wrote the new book, Regime Change, have actual audio recordings of the secret Situation Room meetings. And the real reason they're spiraling is because they have no idea which conversations were recorded.
2: Lordy, there are tapes.
1: Yes. Part two. We'll talk to Alison Gill about that. State Senator Mallory McMorrow of the great state of Michigan yesterday.
3: More and more Michiganders are struggling because of the decisions of this president. He's throwing himself a birthday party in the middle of it. I mean, it just rings, let them eat cake, when people are saying, let me buy gas.
1: Yeah,
2: that's a great way of putting it.
1: And
2: she'd make a great senator.
1: Yes, she would. I need a little bit, just a little bit, of Robert De Niro.
4: When I hear something I don't like, I use my own free speech to respond. Let me give you an example. When I hear Trump say, as he did a few days ago, I don't think about Americans' financial situation, not even a little bit, I say, shut the f*** up.
1: It doesn't seem like he has any enthusiasm.
2: No.
1: Trump.
2: Just a little bit.
1: A little bit. Yeah. Kevin in D.C. Hi, Kev.
5: Good morning, all. In my typical nerd fashion, I can't help thinking that America didn't realize when they had a choice between picking for president Valerie, the smart pussycat on George and the Pussycats, and Herbert the pervert from Family Guy, they really didn't understand what would happen. They really think Herbert was better than Valerie. Okay.
6: Well, would you like some popsicles?
7: I got a tree made of popsicles.
5: So here we are with UFC. I can't believe it as I'm saying it out loud. It sounds like a rejected Saturday Night Live skit. We're having UFC fights on the freaking White House.
1: Yep.
5: And what is this obsession now? Ha ha ha. It's funny to call Michelle Obama a man, but I bet if someone said, oh, so where's the stripper pole for the first lady? Then that would be a problem. That would be funny. That would be how those liberals are, right? Right? I mean, I
2: that
5: really
2: being said,
5: want to get
2: where
5: out
2: is
5: of
2: the first lady stripper pole?
1: Yeah.
2: Sorry. Oh, did I cross a line?
1: No. Okay. There's no line.
2: Okay.
1: Yeah. We've seen her career.
2: She's the only first lady whose career we've seen.
1: Yeah. Yeah. So it's hard to compare.
5: I was just going to say, how is that possible that we have, we rush past these things too quickly. Let's repeat what you just said. We have seen the first lady's cooter.
1: Yes.
5: What?
1: For those of you in the cheap seats.
2: Yeah. Listen very carefully.
1: Her whole.
2: Whole
1: thing. All right. We reviewed. Oh, here it is, the poll I was looking for, Christopher.
2: Oh.
1: Tallarico, 42%.
2: We found her poll?
1: Hmm?
2: We found the
1: not stripper poll.
2: Oh,
1: Texas poll.
2: Okay.
1: Tallarico 42, Paxton 34%.
2: Yeah.
1: Wow. Texas ready to send a Democrat to the Senate. It looks like I'm happy.
2: Don't
1: I'm
2: get
1: gonna
2: happy.
1: Get no. I do not take my joy from me.
2: Don't.
8: Yeah. Well, don't say that, because then they're gonna take your joy.
2: Yeah.
8: Don't put it out there.
2: I was happy to be wrong about Neithia Raman.
8: Yes.
1: I was too for Bella's sake, because she was happy.
2: Yes, I was happy. I was happy to be wrong.
1: Yes.
8: Yeah.
1: All right. Yeah, and we were saying, I think Bella was out then, that poll we cited, you know, is that Karen Bass would have crushed Spencer Pratt in a general. She may have trouble with Lethe Rahman. So
8: I think it's good to put some fire under both of their butts.
2: Exactly.
8: You know, see what they can do. Actually motivate them to, you know, add on to their talking points.
2: Right.
8: Really go into depth about their plans and their policies.
1: Well, I'm with Bella that I'm glad we didn't even risk a Spencer Pratt.
8: And that was my big
1: atrocity
8: thing all along. I didn't want Pratt to even have the chance.
2: Exactly.
8: Because when things go awry, and that's when people fail us, you know?
1: Yeah.
8: When we think one way.
1: And we lived through too many, oh, Trump will never be president. Oh, Trump will never get reelected. Oh, Trump will, you know.
2: Yes. I mean, that's because you didn't listen to me when I said, oh, Trump could be president.
8: Well, exactly. I did not want a repeat of 2016 when people were like, it can't happen.
1: Right. He showed you exactly who he is. He hates L.A. He's back to trash-talking L.A., threatening everybody, right? Someone posted, Spencer has entered the crash-out phase. Here are the cliff notes. I didn't get in this for political power. I got in this. Oh, please. Yes, you did. I'll be lighting you up every single day. God, they're both. Oh, she called both of them communists.
8: Of course.
1: Dumb. Blah blah. Yeah. Okay.
0: All right. Take care now. Bye bye then.
2: No, we have it.
8: Loser.
1: Perfect. 29 minutes after the hour.

0: It's Thursday night, and you're grabbing drinks with some friends. Started off with a pitcher for the table, which quickly becomes two. There's pool. And there's the photo booth.
1: All right, everybody, squeeze in. Say cheese!
0: Followed naturally by an order of wings. And another.
1: Can we get some extra ranch sauce?
0: Then there's the ceremonial nightcap.
1: So what are we doing this weekend?
0: And lastly, it's back to the car, which, if you're buzzed...
2: 6-8-8-9-8-10-4.
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3: And now a weather update. 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

0: Susan Collins votes for the rights of rapists over the rights of rape victims. And that's the messaging. And Democrats need to grow up here and learn from Hunter Biden and stop with the purity tests and all this bullshit. It's nauseating. Nobody likes it. We need to be like completely locked in, dark woke, in the gutter. F*** these people because their record sucks.
1: Oh, it's my Jen Welch. I was glad you weren't here last week to rain on my Hunter Biden parade. Love Hunter so very much. Graham Plattner, thank you. Jennifer Welch, but the pearl clutching on our side when they have a literal adjudicated rapist in the Oval Office. So it's Oyster Guy. Thank you, Bella. Yes.
2: Hunter Biden can.
1: No, Hunter Biden is everything. He is everything.
2: Everything?
1: Oh, by the way, we were just talking about the L.A. mayor's race. The first poll out, the governor's race, Javier Becerra up by 21 points. Yeah. Ha ha, neener neener, nanny nanny, boo boo. Okay, Christopher,
2: hi.
1: I may get this wrong because it's a cutoff, but so then we'll both get it wrong.
2: Well, we'll see.
1: Who said, you see two presidents, Donald Trump and Vladimir Putin, caught in wars. They're struggling to finish the theme with Iran and Ukraine conflicts overlap. These two men cannot escape the consequences of their own actions.
2: Simba.
1: No.
2: The Lion King.
1: No, David Ignatius, I'm pretty sure. But I don't really know if I got the first half of that correct. Okay. Denying entry to referees, banning entire teams. The World Cup should showcase the best of who we are. Instead, Trump is showcasing the worst. Yeah, it's... Okay, and we still can't get over... I need more Pete Hegseth workout videos. Someone said Pete Hegseth continues to post videos of himself working out. He would receive a continuous stream of no reps at any CrossFit gym in America. It doesn't just show he's spastic. It shows he's immersed himself in such a bubble of sycophants, right?
2: Yeah.
1: And become so insulated from criticism, he now believes his own excellence despite actually looking like a flailing imbecile. My co-favorite, did you see the one of Kyle Rittenhouse?
2: Oh, yeah.
1: Shooting?
2: Yes.
1: In, yeah. I don't know, for some reason, 1990-something skinny jeans and...
2: He's gained a little
1: Bella,
2: weight.
1: I don't mean to be...
2: He's
1: yes,
2: gained a little weight.
1: He has womanly hips. He has birthing hips. He has a...
3: As someone with child birthing hips, I can...
1: No. You do not
3: no.
1: have...
3: No. I can spot from, you know, a pretty far away when a man maybe has the... You know,
2: he's shaped like a pear.
3: Yeah, he has a pear shaped figure, and yeah. He should choose clothing that accentuates his figure.
1: Baby
3: as
1: got
3: such.
1: Back. Baby got back.
3: Yes,
2: he needs to dress for the body he has, not for the body he wished he
3: and
2: had.
3: And I don't care saying any. I don't care about saying any of this about Kyle Rittenhouse because he is a loser.
2: Yeah.
1: Yes.
3: God.
1: All right. Speaking of losers, USAID slashing USAID led to the deaths of over 600,000 people. The guy who did that just became the world's first trillionaire.
3: Yep.
1: Speaking of, should we get into Elon Musk's body?
3: Money
1: can't buy
2: like
1: you
2: a schmoo.
3: He's shaped like an amoeba.
2: Yeah.
3: Like
1: plus he looks. I don't. Ugh, like E.T. in the creek or something. Like he's like. Doesn't he look like a body they found in the creek? Like on.
2: That's Jim Jordan.
1: Yeah.
2: Jim Jordan looks like E.T. dying in the creek.
1: One of the girls in the dirt hole on Silence of the Lambs. He looks like
2: the senator's daughter.
1: Yeah.
3: Oh.
1: Someone called the Kyle Rittenhouse's bingo wings jiggling.
2: Was she a big girl?
1: Was she a great big girl? I'm from Buffalo, so I can do Buffalo Bill.
2: Was she a great big girl?
1: Oh. Someone said those skinny jeans were last seen at a Nirvana concert in 1992. Looked like he was dressed for a showdown at the OKKK Corral.
2: Oh. Well... Skinny jeans went out, then they came back in again, and now they're out again.
3: They are so out on men. If a man is wearing skinny jeans, jail.
1: Bella, can we just have a girl frenzy for a moment, too?
3: Always.
1: Let me draw the straight girl into the conversation here. All of these men that they are supposed to be symbols of their alpha macho. Really?
3: If a man needs to tell you that he is masculine or do things to prove his masculinity, he's probably not secure.
1: Right.
3: in his own gender expression, masculinity, whatever, which makes them less desirable to women.
2: Yes.
3: In my opinion, the most masculine men are men who don't have to prove it. They don't care. They go to the gym and they don't have to tell anybody about it, you know?
1: Yeah, Chris does. Well, look at him. He doesn't have to tell anybody.
3: I didn't mean it like that. My
2: body is my billboard for my hobby. Yeah, so
1: your body is your temple.
3: Yeah, that's not what I meant. Though.
1: We all worship at your temple.
2: Stop.
3: I meant more so people who like they can work out and they work out because they know it's good for them. They don't work out because they're trying to prove
2: anything. For me.
1: It's not like look at me.
3: Exactly. Right.
1: And that's the same thing with Bobby Kennedy. It's like, oh, stop it with the shirtless and the jeans.
3: It's so performative.
1: Yes.
3: Like, you don't need to be performative.
2: It's a virtue signal.
3: 100%.
1: Well, like this spectacle last night, this UFC thing.
3: That's what the whole thing is.
1: And by the way, can I say in Pride Month, it's so gay. It's so half naked, sweaty men like pawing each other. I just and they're all part of this fake
2: only
1: macho alpha whatever.
2: Those fighters aren't hot. That's the difference.
1: Yeah, what's up with that? Did you see the one that threw up drunk for his way in and threw up?
2: And he threw up.
1: Yeah, that's hot.
2: Yeah,
1: super hot.
2: He threw up on the Lincoln Monument.
3: That's wow.
1: How many times can people post that Lincoln with his head in his hands?
3: I know.
1: Any more times?
2: Uh-huh.
1: It's like, oh my God. Speaking of Gay Pride Month, this one killed me. It's the 49 empty chairs for the 49 people who wanted to dance and never made it home for Pulse. Sad anniversary, and that's what kills me, Chris. About in 2026. This is what all they've got against Tallarico is you're gay. You seem gay. And he's not gay. I mean, first of all, when will they get that we don't consider that an insult on the left?
3: Right?
2: I'll bet you Tallarico can do a good bench press.
1: Yeah. That was a little lusty in your voice when you said that.
2: I'm just saying. He probably has better form than Hegseth.
3: Probably.
1: Yeah, Ken Paxton. Let's see how that goes. Tracy in Mesa, Arizona. Hi, Trace.
4: Hey, just to prove that I'm secure in my masculinity, I tried to call in last Friday and couldn't get through, but that was the 10th anniversary of the Pulse nightclub shooting.
1: Yeah.
4: And I don't know if you remember, but I was in Orlando performing at Epcot Center when it happened.
1: Right.
4: So I got to witness all the local news.
3: Yeah.
4: Not to mention that I have a very great friend who is a piano player who plays at Disney, who is gay, and who lost friends in the Pulse nightclub shooting.
1: Nice.
4: And so that was, you know, the British say you never really know somebody until you go on holiday with them. And when you play at Epcot, you stay in a band house. And that's when I realized I was in a band with a bunch of gay bashing MAGA heads, which led to my this was the Boston tribute band that I played at Fantasy Springs with.
2: Okay. Yes.
4: So,
2: Yes.
4: So. Mm-hmm. So, I was trying to call in Friday because that was the actual anniversary, and like I said, I wanted to get in on the estrogen fest last week, but I didn't. So, anyway, there you go.
1: All right, girls still run the world, just saying. Okay. Where's my... Girls. Girls.
2: Yeah, but can girls book guests, effectively?
1: I tried. Give me points for trying.
2: You did try. It was cute.
1: Yeah, it was Katie Fang. It was very nice. She's going to come back. She's already been with us once. She couldn't do it Friday.
2: She gave you a hard no.
1: She's coming back. A very nice...
2: Hard no.
1: Oh, yeah. Oh, you're right. I know I put that high. Oh, I was just... Because Katie Fang tweeted breaking Trump's FBI in an act of, quote, straight-up intimidation raids a pro-democracy voting organization in Ohio, sending 100-plus agents across the state to menace the organization's staff and volunteers on the streets at their schools and jobs. This isn't a one-off event, and with the nomination of Trump loyalist Jay Clayton as the director of national intelligence, expect more attempts by the Trump regime at voter intimidation. Mm-hmm. I can't wait to talk to Glenn about this Wednesday, Chris, because one of the things that has disturbed me the most is this Postal Service stuff.
2: Yeah. Yes.
1: Them literally trying to stop who even gets mail-in ballots. Yeah. That's how desperate they are. They're seeing all of this same polling we are. Sherry in Wisconsin. Hi, Sherry. Welcome.
5: Hey, Stephanie.
1: Hi.
5: Hey, guys. Chris and Bella. Okay, I got to slow down because I get really anxious when I'm doing this, calling shows. I absolutely love you guys so much. You make every day for me, just laughing, listening, catching up on things. So, thank you. Say that again?
2: Is there a big butt coming? It sounds like you're buttering us up to give us bad news.
5: No.
2: Okay.
5: No bad news. Actually, I had great news.
2: Okay.
5: I thought... cancer, and I don't have colon cancer, and I am so high today on life, I can't even stand it.
1: Oh,
2: congratulations.
1: Yay.
5: Well, long story.
1: Yay.
5: But anyways, what I really wanted to say, besides all that, was you guys were talking about The Apprentice, so I wrote it on my list. Mm-hmm. You guys would love Shrinking.
1: Oh, I love that
5: show.
1: Have you
5: heard of Shrinking?
1: I love it.
5: Oh,
2: I've never seen it.
1: I love it. I love it. It's a great show.
5: Oh, my God. So good. So Shrinking, For All Mankind is great. I like to escape to TV world.
2: Yeah.
5: So anyways, love y'all. Have a beautiful day.
1: Thank
5: and
1: you.
5: We will get through this. And as Robert De Niro said, F you, Trump.
1: Okay. Thank you for saying just the F thing.
2: Yeah,
1: Bella, thanks you for that.
3: I
1: okay.
3: do, yeah.
2: Shut the f*** up, Donnie.
1: Exactly. Oh, by the way, I think I did watch some Alias. That's the Jennifer Garner,
2: yeah.
1: right? Which is, yeah,
2: uh-huh.
1: I saw. So
2: okay.
1: I got to go back to that one
2: yeah.
1: after I'm done with Arrested Development. Okay.
2: Yeah, you're in season 4 of Arrested Development, and
6: you
2: kind
6: can
2: of,
6: stop. Now.
2: Yeah.
1: No. I'm not
2: going
1: to stop till I'm done with all 5 seasons. I'm in it now.
2: Don't watch season 4.
3: I've only seen seasons 1, 2, 3. 4 and 5 do not count in my mind. So
2: yeah,
3: I
2: 4
3: tried,
2: and 5. 4
3: I
2: and 5
3: tried,
2: count.
3: And I couldn't do it.
1: Oh,
3: different
1: right.
3: writers.
1: I'm slogging
3: different,
1: through.
3: Yeah.
2: The tone of season 4 is just off.
3: I tried it. I can't do it.
2: Yeah.
1: All right. Rob posts, I expect plaintiffs to file an emergency motion in federal court first thing Monday to amend the preliminary injunction or for the appropriate emergency injunctive relief to require immediate removal of these tarps or any other efforts the board undertakes to hide or obscure the rightful name of the facility. Can you imagine how pissed this judge is going to be over this ridiculous sandbox bull? It really is just whiny baby stuff, right? It's just trying to delay it, trying to, cover it up so people can't. Because he knows people hate him, and he knows people are going to celebrate. Tomlinson said he's putting up even more tarps to cover JFK's entire name. Remember, this is after he paved over Jackie Kennedy's Rose Garden. He knows he will never be loved like the Kennedys. Couldn't attach his name to the Kennedys like a leech. So now he's trying to erase the Kennedys, a rotting, putrid obscenity of a man. Did he make some... I got lost in the avalanche this weekend. Did he make some comment about this, about him? I don't know what he said, something about Kennedy. I thought about when he lost, they have to take his name down. He's just such a whiny little full diaper baby, always, about everything. Trump at 4:29 p.m. The deal with Iran is now complete. Let the oil flow. Iran 1 hour later. Out of touch with reality. Nothing's been finalized. No agreement exists. There will be no more negotiations for now. Oil dropped 4% on Trump's post. You said it earlier, Chris. Why do anyone believe anything he says, right? I mean, it's pathetic that the whole world looks to Iran mm-hmm. to see who has more credibility,
2: yeah.
1: unfortunately.
2: And Iran has more credibility than we do.
1: Yeah.
2: That's a fact.
1: Brownie in the Boig. Hello, Brownie. Hello.
7: Hi, Steph. Hi, Jane. How you guys doing?
2: Good.
1: Good. Go ahead.
7: Hey, long time, first time, you know how it goes. But, I never call a show before, but I heard this. Who was this goof that you played the clip on with about Tallarico?
2: Oh,
1: that is Representative Brandon Gill.
2: Yeah.
7: Oh, well, he's a gem. First, I got two things to say. What is wrong with these Republicans that they're always worried about people's masculinity, the sexual preference? These people are just caught up in this crap. It's unbelievable.
1: Yep.
7: And two, if that guy wasn't gay, who is?
1: Yeah.
7: Did you listen to him? This guy has to be gay. I mean, and that'd be probably the most normal thing about him. There's nothing wrong.
1: Yeah, Shaq said the same thing on Threads. How sad is it in 2026 calling your opponent gay is still considered to be a good tactic to win an election? Or vegan, he's not either of those things. So.
2: And he doesn't have a meatless campaign. I don't know
1: He does have a hot girlfriend. Wow. So I guess he's a gay guy with a super hot girlfriend is what their point is.
2: So she's not from the Niagara Falls area.
1: No, apparently she is not. Mike Nellis, who will join us tomorrow, said, I know the money's good, but these MAGA influencers twisting themselves into knots to convince their audience this horrendous deal with Iran is better than the one Obama made are embarrassing as hell. Once again, Chris, something you cannot spin. You just can't spin it. 48 minutes after the hour, this portion of the show brought to you by Incogni.
2: Oh.
1: My pals, don't use that lightly, right? 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Ugh. 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
19: I want to be a bike that races around the
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19: When
20: I grow up, I want to be a

0: Stephanie Miller.
1: Allison Gill, media mogul, joins us for the hour, yes, coming up in just a few minutes. Sue in Rockville. Hello, Sue. How do you do?
2: Well, I'd do better if certain people were dead, but that hasn't happened.
1: Oh, goodness. Oh, my. Gracious. Oh, dear.
2: I'm not naming names, but you know what I'm talking about.
1: Oh, Frangela and I, we exchanged several more playlist suggestions over the weekend. So we have to do... Yeah, we have to do a fight song and roar for Hillary, freedom for Kamala, 1999. We got to get some Prince in there. Coming out of the dark, got to get a little Estefan. Feel free to add your own.
2: We need right now, we need Doobie Brothers Taking It to the Streets.
1: Yes.
2: Because we need to keep doing that. Anyway, I just want to say, you need to understand from a developmental point of view, Trump has not progressed from infancy because there's a thing called object permanence. And babies, until they're about 9 or 10 months, if you put a cover, a sheet, or a towel over a set of keys, they think it's gone. They can't see it, so it's gone. But by 10 months, 98% of babies will just lift the towel and go, there's my keys. And Trump has not progressed past that. He thinks if he hangs up the tarp, we're all going to go, gee whiz, I guess it's still there. You know, I mean,
1: yeah, he's playing peekaboo with us. We're like, oh.
2: Except he loses every time. He thinks we're as stupid as the MAGA morons who were in his attendance last night.
1: By the way, did you see this, Chris? A description of it, because I know I didn't watch it either. No. Not a second of it. Gregory says, this is no dream. This is really happening. The UFC fighters walked from Lincoln's statue down the steps of the memorial through the armed forces full honor cordon. Mm-hmm. A pathway formed between two groups made up of 16 service members in dress uniforms. This is the U.S. military's highest ceremonial formation, usually reserved for heads of state, foreign dignitaries, senior officials, and funerals for military heroes.
3: They were there promoting crypto coins and Monster Energy drinks.
1: It's okay. Seth, our homo, we need a little hope, don't we? Mm-hmm. Seth, that's what you're here. Hello.
4: This is the filthy one.
3: Yeah.
1: You were mislabeled. Yes, go ahead, homo Phil.
4: I've been mislabeled my whole life. I think the moron who threw up in the Lincoln Memorial, mm-hmm, I think that was a dog whistle. I think that was deliberately throwing up on the president who freed the slaves.
1: Oh, God.
4: I really believe.
1: Who knows?
4: They knew what they were doing with that one.
1: Did you see they used, like, the Indian Treaty Room as the locker room? Like, it's just, oh, my God. I mean, can we desecrate the people's house anymore? It's unbelievable. Speaking of... did you see, fun fact, Kamala Harris had the honor of giving the order to allow same-sex marriages to take place in California in 2013. Kamala hanging out in WeHo for Pride. Did you see
3: she was at the Abbey.
1: She was at the, did you see all the montages of just happy people and joy and the... Okay, Keith Boykin says, don't get all excited about Trump's latest Iran quote-unquote deal to end the war, the failed war he started in February. This is the same old trick he always uses. He promises a big development on something, and then we get the details a few days later and see it's mostly BS. This one is clearly a ploy so he can make a dramatic announcement at his 80th birthday party at the UFC. The great stunt queen strikes again. Chris, we should take bets on whether, is something going to be signed Friday? Because
3: definitely not.
1: Because if what has been leaked is signed, that is a complete and total loss and capitulation. Yeah, I mean, because right then people will call him, see, and then he'll go, "Oh, Iran lied or whatever." Sam says, how sad is it the president says the war has ended, and because I don't believe a word he says, I have to wait to hear it from Iran before I'll believe it. That's where we are. Sad, sad, sad. You know what's the opposite of sad?
3: What?
1: The happiness that is Allison Gill, media mogul, creator of Mueller, She Wrote, and 1,011 billion more podcasts. Next.

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3: NBC News Radio, I'm Michael Kastner. President Trump is touting a newly announced deal with Iran. Trump announced the deal as he met with world leaders at the G7 summit in France early Monday. It's designed to reopen the Strait of Hormuz and implement a 60-day window for the U.S. and Iran to strike a long-term deal, curtailing Iran's nuclear ambitions. Primaries are being held today in Georgia, Alabama, Oklahoma, and Washington, D.C., Mark Mayfield fills us in.
4: President Trump's political muscle is being tested, including in Georgia's Senate race, where he gave a last-minute endorsement to GOP Congressman Mike Collins over former football coach Derek Dooley in their primary runoff. In Alabama's Republican Senate primary runoff, Trump-backed Congressman Barry Moore faces former Navy SEAL Jared Hudson. In Washington, D.C., primaries are being held for mayor and a new non-voting delegate to Congress.
3: An investigation continues into a B-52 bomber crash that left 8 people dead at Edwards Air Force Base in California.
5: This crash is deemed to be unsurvivable, and right now our thoughts and prayers are with the families of those that lost their loved ones.
3: Base officials say the crash happened late Monday morning during what they called a routine test mission northeast of Lancaster, California. The victims' names haven't been released, but base officials say they were a mix of uniformed military personnel, government civilians, and government contractors. A base official said, "We lost 8 great Americans." Forecasters are tracking a weather system that could become the first named tropical storm of the season. More from Rory O'Neill.
6: The National Hurricane Center is following a disturbance over northeastern Mexico that has a good chance of development over the next week. The system will enter the Gulf early Wednesday, where environmental conditions slightly favor its development.
3: Michael Kastner, NBC News Radio. The nation's largest wind farm is set to start running this month, sending new electricity towards Arizona in Southern California. More from Tammy Trujillo.
7: The SunZia project in New Mexico has 916 turbines. That makes it more than 3 times larger than any other U.S. wind farm. A 550-mile power line will carry most of that electricity west, where hot weather can push power demand higher. The project will give the Southwest a major new source of electricity once the project is fully running. I'm Tammy Trujillo.
3: 5 women in Jersey City, New Jersey, are being treated after someone threw a substance at them. Authorities say the victims were standing outside Monday when the suspect stopped the car they were driving and threw what's believed to be sulfuric acid at them. All 5 victims were taken to a local hospital for skin burns and peeling. Prince Harry and Meghan Markle are supporting the UK's new social media ban for children under the age of 16. Reporter Will Guyette in London says the new law is modeled on a similar ban in Australia and could take effect next year.
8: It's going to be very interesting to see what the government is going to do for younger people, because let's not forget that many of these kids that have got accounts have been encouraged by parents and said it's okay to fake their age in order to get on them.
3: Harry and Meghan have been documented critics of the dangers of social media and issued a statement saying the ban is a welcome step forward. Today we celebrate a yummy treat that was named after a mistake, and the name walked the line of acceptable conversation. More from Bree Tennis.
9: In 1880, a candy maker overcooked some caramel and invented a dense, creamy treat. Back in the day, the word fudge was considered rebellious, and it's stuck. It's easy to make, just three ingredients. So easy, college women used to make it in their dorm rooms, causing even more rebellion. We're a nation of fudge lovers, eating about 2 pounds each a year, mostly during the holidays. But today, seek it out.
3: Michael Kastner, NBC News Radio.
10: And let's go ahead and take a look now at our alternative talk weather outlook for Tuesday. Well, another gorgeous and sunny day again today. High temperatures, not as warm as yesterday, though, but still looking pretty good, around 74, 75 degrees. For tonight, mostly clear with a few high passing clouds, low temperatures down to about 54. For Wednesday and the rest of the week, clear skies, more sunshine, and high temperatures in the mid to upper 70s, with low temperatures through the overnight in the mid to upper 50s.
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0: Tesla paid almost no federal income tax over the past 3 years. You know, for a guy who has been openly cheering immigrants getting kicked out of the country for stealing from us, sure seems like an immigrant who's been stealing from us to me.
1: Yeah, yeah, yeah, Elon Musk. And elections, too.
2: Fucking schmoo.
1: By the way, how many? He wouldn't be anything that he is without all this government hand. They call us socialists, right? Not all the government contracts and handouts he gets. He did not build this himself. Okay, I feel like Allison Gill may have been celebrating the Knicks win. She's sporting the sports all over her timeline. Knicks win, Knicks win. She said, this guy right here scored 45 points tonight, the most points ever scored by a Knick in a finals game. Congrats, Jalen Brunson. I think she may have been at a Knicks party. I'm not sure.
3: Sports!
1: We've been saying that Trump literally was like the Grinch who tried to steal, Knicks Christmas. He was there and got booed, and they lost for the first time in, 23 games?
4: Sure.
1: And the minute he leaves and he's not there, just an explosion of joy with, Taylor Swift and Marissa Hargitay and that last-minute tip-in and that amazing win. And we were just saying, they are the Who's. They are the Who's in Whoville in New York today. Mondami says the big parade will be Thursday. Nick's Christmas came anyway, Grinch. Cindy Lou Who got her candy cane back. Welcome.
4: They got the Who Beast.
1: Welcome, NBA Christmas. Yes, they got all of it. The Who Berries, the Who Beast, etc. All right, so it may just be more vacation, but Fruit Pundit and Glenn Kirshner had to cancel for today. We're not sure. We're still looking for Allison Gill. But tomorrow, everything got jammed into one show.
4: It's going to be, Yeah.
1: Did you?
4: We did not use Lou.
1: You said tomorrow we'll have strategist Jody Hamilton. When did we make her a strategist?
4: I don't know why.
1: Strategist Jody Hamilton?
5: Why did I put that?
1: What's her strategy level?
4: Oh,
1: do you know?
4: Strategist Mike Nellis.
1: Jody's going to be a strategist now because you said so.
4: Okay, well.
1: Yeah.
6: She can do it.
1: Yeah.
6: She's a woman of many talents.
1: When girls were running the world last week here, we strategized. We came up with a lot of strategies.
6: Yes.
1: Yeah.
6: Really important strategies,
1: right?
6: And plans.
1: Yeah.
6: And spreadsheets.
1: Penisless.
4: There were spreadsheets?
6: Oh, yeah.
4: We do spreadsheets on this program.
1: Like, we're not going to tell you. When
6: we
1: girls
6: do now.
1: Run the world, we're not going to. We're just going to. We to you.
4: They're there.
1: You just sit there with your pretty muscles.
4: Yeah, they're there.
6: Better learn Excel. Get on that.
4: The only time we use spreadsheets on this program is when Free Speech TV sends us one.
6: Yeah, I know.
4: And I'm like, I have no idea how to read this.
1: Didn't someone try to get us on Slack or something? We're like, no.
6: Oh, well, we're on Slack.
4: We're on Slack. You don't use Slack because you don't want to.
1: Don't be ridiculous.
4: Worry your pretty little head.
1: No. Okay.
4: It's very handy for sending like little files back.
6: Files.
1: Oh, sure.
6: Yeah.
1: Sure.
6: Live read stuff.
1: Don't bother me with the business of the show. I don't care.
6: You don't. Yeah. There's a lot happening behind the scenes.
1: I know.
6: That
1: just tell me when to show up
4: and
1: tell the fart jokes. That's all I need to know.
4: And even then, sometimes it's a little iffy if you're going to show up.
1: It is not. I always show up. I showed up sick last week, and then I got her sick.
4: Yeah, that's
1: because I give and I give stuff to other people.
4: There have been a time or two where you were like a minute or two late.
1: As soon as you pull my little kitten and scruff off the heating grate, I'm here. Okay. Also, tomorrow,
4: with a waffle imprint on your face.
1: Charlie Pierce, Stephen Beschloss, and Mike Nellis all on the big show tomorrow.
4: Yeah.
1: So there, we're a little backlog.
4: Hey, we needed some testosterone finally again.
1: Yes, indeed.
6: Oh,
1: you
6: boy.
1: I guess.
6: Woof.
4: I boyed it up tomorrow.
1: This is the show with the guy that does correct form in the gym, Chris Lavoy. That's what we needed back after the Pete Hegg stuff. Can I just say how ridiculous this interview was on Face the Nation?
4: Oh, yeah.
1: Margaret Brennan said, so tomorrow you'll end the blockade. And he said, well, it's performance-based, Margaret. So unlike Obama, President Trump is smart about these things. Oh, is he really? He got 11 billion times worse a deal for 11 billion times more money. Okay. And then he said the thing we were talking about. We controlled the strait the whole time. Brennan said, so you're going to renegotiate with them to reopen it. And she said, so when would we get back to pre-war shipping? And Hegg said that we're already doing things I can't talk about on this program.
6: Oh, my God.
1: Oh, you know how that is. Yeah. He can share it on Signal, but not on a team. Yeah.
4: They're doing things up in the Niagara Falls area.
1: Yeah.
4: You wouldn't know her.
1: You wouldn't know what we're doing.
6: Good Lord.
1: What a douche. By the way, when Trump posted his little, I have a deal with Iran yesterday. Someone said, just a reminder that none of what this syphilitic ball sack is saying is remotely true. I feel like that's how we should refer to him just for this week anyway. Oh, President Syphilitic Ball Sack.
4: All right.
1: All right. Where's Hakeem Jeffries? Hold please.
4: Okay.
1: Yes. Oh. On the upcoming midterms.
3: We actually had an agreement that
4: midterms. Okay, here we go.
1: 12. Oh, pardon me.
4: Okay.
1: Yeah.
3: Our focus is going to be to make life more affordable for the American people. We have to drive down the high cost of living. We have to restore the American dream, which a lot of people understandably have concluded is broken right now. When you work hard and play by the rules in this country, we believe that you should live an affordable life, a comfortable life, and a good life.
1: McQueen, Ricky Bobby, Colby Carrington, Mullen.
4: Uh-huh.
1: Yeah. This is, we have got to talk to Glenn Kirshner about the various forms of midterm effery that are afoot, but here he is.
7: What we want to make sure is that every vote actually counts, that we're not having games like you might see in sanctuary cities. I'm not saying they are, I'm just saying,
4: what?
7: Why wouldn't we want to make sure that it's safe? People say that the Democrats always want to throw out the Constitution all the time. Well, great, let's throw out the Constitution.
6: Yeah,
1: okay.
6: We're doing that.
1: She's talking about sending troops to the... So they want to make sure every vote is counted, but then when California takes the time to make sure every vote is counted...
4: Right, then we're taking two.
1: And by the way, you know why it takes longer? Because we do the signature matching that they've been screaming about to make sure there isn't fraud.
4: Absolutely.
1: So then we do that, and it takes longer to count because we're 40 million people. They scream fraud and blah, blah, blah. Okay. Wow. Anna Navarro was in a spicy mood. She said, anyway, we will accept a thunderstorm, but we reiterate our request to have the ground open beneath their feet and for literal demons to pour out and drag them down into the depths of hell where they belong.
4: Oh, goodness.
1: Was that in the forecast yesterday?
4: There was a rainbow.
1: What's the scene there?
4: There was a rainbow over the
1: USC
4: fight.
1: Is it Ghost I'm thinking of when all the demons pull everyone evil down to hell in the subway, isn't it?
4: Yeah, they pulled Tony Goldwyn down.
1: Yes! Uh-huh.
4: Spoiler alert.
1: Sorry. He's delightful in person, can I just say?
4: Okay.
1: I've met him. Yeah, very nice.
4: But he turned out to be an awful person in Ghost.
1: Oh, yes. Yes. He deserved to be dragged down by the demons into hell. Okay.
4: Have you seen Ghost, Bella?
6: No.
4: It's actually a good movie.
1: What?
4: I know it's like the whole pottery scene is like...
6: I know enough about it to know that I don't...
4: It's a lot funnier and a little more cynical than you might
1: expect. I am gay, and I have never wanted to make a fake ceramic penis with a man, but I loved it. Because, you know, I love the romantic.
4: Whoopi Goldberg is very funny.
1: She is very funny.
6: Sure.
1: Yes. Okay. The algae in the reflecting pool is now taller than skyscrapers. MAGA, has he made any comment yet on his beautiful, beautiful new reflecting pool? No.
4: It's the White House that said, the algae is because the pipes had algae in it. And it was residual. That's it.
1: They're all just like shady realtors at this point, right?
4: What? You have
1: the
4: just
1: foundation's fine.
4: Yes. You have just pinpointed what Trump has been his entire
1: a
4: life.
1: A shady realtor.
4: Yes.
1: Yeah. That's what we meant to put a sinkhole there.
4: It's a feature, not a bug.
1: Right.
4: Uh-huh.
1: Joel says, Trump, I hereby authorize the toll-free opening of the Strait of Hormuz. Trump, an hour later, oops, I'm being told Iran won't open the Strait till Friday. I hereby authorize the opening of the Strait on Friday. This is such a ridiculous... It is just... By the way, we're not even done getting humiliated by Iran on the world stage. Let's see what happens this week, or what happens Friday or not, right?
4: Trump's trying to sell us the undercoating.
1: God. Foundation is fine. There's no need to bring in an inspector.
4: Trust us.
1: Andrea Younger says, unable to stand up to Iran or Israel, birthday boy Trump is out here starting a beef with the Weather Channel. We are now officially living in the stupidest of timelines. So they, in case you missed that, we talked about it earlier, they yelled at the Weather Channel for reporting
4: the weather.
1: Correct. Yes, because that's Trump derangement syndrome, something, something.
6: Whatever.
4: Did you see the rainbow over the UFC fight, though? It's like...
1: Well, there was one right when his name came off the Kennedy Center, too.
4: Yes,
1: so
4: yes.
1: God's being tricky.
4: During Pride Month.
1: Yes. Okay. This is... Someone posted on the Face the Nation that we just played, how to not explain things when you accomplish absolutely nothing and spend millions doing it. Hegseth, the document says Iran will never have a nuclear weapon. Brennan, Obama's Iran deal said that too. Hegseth, the difference is we did this from a position of strength. We did this with our hands when we did it. Mm-hmm. Yeah. Okay. And Rick Stengel said the president of the United States announces an agreement that Iran is reopening the Strait of Hormuz, which was open before he invaded Iran. And even that part's a little kind of murky as the reflecting pool. A little murky, yeah, as to whether they are. I think part of it, they said they're opening in 60 days, they're going to control it and charge tolls. So even the other thing Trump said is apparently not true.
4: They weren't charging tolls before, so who won?
1: When the breaking news post came, a U.S. Iran deal is now complete and the U.S. blockade on the strait is ending, President Trump says. Someone just said, LOL. He also says the economy's great. He's 6'4 and weighs 225 and has 17% body fat. Oh, yeah, and gas is only $2 a gallon. Oh, he said that again yesterday, mm-hmm. The gas is.
4: That was that fake.
1: Huh?
4: That was that fake thing.
1: No, he says it every week. He says some new version of how cheap gas is. Yeah. And it's all insane because you know why? Because I go to the gas station. Yeah, because I.
4: How much did you pay last
1: $138
4: time?
1: To fill my tank. $138. Never, ever in the history of the 20 years I've owned this car. It's insane.
6: Yeah, I'm around $80 to fill my tank.
1: Yeah.
6: It's really rough.
1: Yeah.
6: It's really bad.
4: Yeah.
1: Yes, I thought this was a joke. So we do have a hard time just deciphering which is real. A White House spokesperson called the Weather Channel friendless losers.
4: Yeah, but that,
1: for reporting
4: that
1: the
4: real.
1: Weather. No, that was real.
4: Yeah.
1: At some point, the satire just throws up its hands and goes home. Yeah, there's nothing left to. Okay, also over the weekend, Mitch McConnell was hospitalized. I'm just filling in everything in the thought bubble.
4: You're just
1: filling it all in the thought bubble.
4: Yeah.
1: Mm-hmm. It did not address the cause of his. Also filling in stuff in my thought bubble.
4: Well, we wish him well.
1: Sure. Do we? Who's we? Or was that a royal we? Okay.
4: I mean, we can't say other things.
1: No. No. Okay, and one last one we've been talking about all morning. Their plan for victory is just to keep calling Tallarico gay. That's all they have. Not better policies, no talk about how they can better serve the constituents, just calling him gay repeatedly. That by itself should be all the voters need to know. Republicans have nothing to offer but talk and lies. You will see Chris Lavoie is proudly sporting I'm a Talafrico t-shirt on his massive muscles done from using the proper form in the gym, unlike Pete Hegseth. Actually rates correctly, and that's what happens.
4: Yes,
1: that's how you're able to sport.
4: My leg does not shake when I do a bench press.
1: You don't do that spazzy one leg when you do a bench press?
4: No, my back is flat on the bench as it should be.
1: I have a bench press out there.
4: My feet are flat on the floor.
1: Let's do a parody. Let's do a parody video.
4: No, I'm not gonna. Let's do it. I am not. I'm gonna injure myself if I do that.
1: Do a little Pete Hegseth form in the gym.
4: No!
1: By the way, for the most homophobic administration ever during Pride Month, what is with the limp wrists with the listing? Even I know you're not supposed to lift. What was that thing he's doing? Is it a shoulder press?
4: No, is what Pee Wee Herman is doing in the opening scenes of Pee Wee's Big Adventure. When he gets up in the morning and does his morning routine, he takes those tiny little dumbbells.
1: I'm trying to lift the weights. Yeah, but anyway, it's dumbbells, but it's a shoulder press, right? Whatever he was doing.
4: Your lower back should be supported when you're doing that anyway.
1: Yes. Okay.
4: He was doing, like, this stupid CrossFit bull crap.
1: Okay.
4: You know how I feel about that.
6: CrossFit cracks me up. It's just people jumping around and throwing balls.
1: Throwing weights.
6: And jumping up and, like, doing a pull-up and then jumping down.
1: People are going to be on a walker in a couple of weeks.
4: Have you seen the rate of injuries in CrossFit gym?
6: It can't be good on your joints.
4: It's not.
6: To be impacting that.
1: That concludes the strength training section of the show. We will be back with cardio. Because listen,
4: no, we won't.
6: Heck no.
4: Cardio?
6: Heck no.
1: That's all I do. 20 minutes.
6: Couldn't be me.
4: I'm allergic to cardio.
1: 3-hour bike ride Saturday and then a 2-hour urban hike yesterday. A lot of cardio.
4: What's wrong with you?
1: I like cardio. I had to outrun Allison Gill not showing up. I had to cardio through that first segment. Okay. 21.
4: She's usually very good.
1: I know. She had probably a Knicks thing with a guy someplace at a place. Just saying, she was celebrating the Knicks, I think. All right, 21 minutes after the hour, this portion of the show brought to you by our Muddy Mats.
6: Yay!
1: Oh, I told you, you saw the tragedy that's Bonnie. I came over from my bike ride, and she was all covered in red, and I freaked out and thought, oh, my God, a coyote jumped over the... And it was, I don't know, it's berries or something.
4: She rolled around in a pile of berries.
1: Yes. 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

0: Because Girls Run the World, we deem the song okay because we can dance to it, even though it's a little bit misogynistic. And
1: it's not. It is playful.
0: The secondhand smoke part is the one that bothers me. He blows smoke in her face. You know,
1: it's not real.
2: It's a playful song.
0: Yeah.
1: Guys.
0: That is what I always decree as a feminist. If I can dance to it, if the word yow is in it,
1: people getting
0: it
1: mad
0: is
1: about
0: fine.
1: That song. That is we are 10 years late to that.
2: And it's a bop.
1: And who cares?
0: Exactly.
1: There are so many other misogynistic things happening right now. Blurred lines.
0: Oh, you
1: not
0: mean like child, like child rape?
1: Yeah.
0: Yes.
1: Maybe that. Yeah.
0: Allison Gill, we will rebook. We don't know what happened, but we talked about this before, but she's so fantastic. She said, I filed a claim with Todd Blanche, speaking of the Epstein files and child rape, for compensation from the $1.77 billion slush fund for the unlawful investigation by the government into my podcast in August 2019. I'm seeking 8.647, get it, 8647. Uh-huh. In compensation for weaponized lawfare, the equivalent of punitive damage, lost pay, and retirement. And she also said a judge has indefinitely blocked the $1.8 billion slush fund until Blanche and the Treasury put it in writing that it's a deal. Nobody, including judges, Chris, ever trusts anything this administration says.
2: Why should they?
0: I still don't know. When is the tarp coming down? Is that just a tantrum? Is that a legal tantrum?
2: Yeah, it is.
0: Okay. Because, of course, he doesn't, you know, he didn't want the actual footage and people celebrating as he
2: and
0: knew
2: there
0: they
2: were,
0: would.
2: You know, webcams trained on it, watching the letters come off, and that hurt his little fifis.
0: Yes, it hurt his fifs. Iran says Trump is out of touch with reality. Nothing has been finalized. No agreement exists. There will be no more. Trump, the deal with Iran is now complete. Let the oil flow. We'll find out whether anything happens this week or Friday or whatever.
2: I'm not holding my breath.
0: Okay. Because the terms of the deal are not... Each side is saying something different. And usually what Trump says is a complete lie. 29 minutes after the hour.
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8: Oh, we're getting killed.
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8: How come?
9: Kicked off the team. 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Kyle and some other kids got caught drinking beer in the park a couple of nights ago.
8: Really?
9: Yeah. 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He's out for the season.
8: Come on, it's a first offense, right?
9: That we know of. 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
8: Nothing really. you know, a lot of kids try it at this age, so.
9: Yeah, well, a lot of kids don't try it, too. 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
8: You think kids that age really listen?
9: They never admit it, Bill, but they hear more than you think.
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0: UFC fight on the White House lawn? There, right now, there's a 46% chance of rain in Washington on Sunday. The UFC CEO, Dana White, said the fight will go on. If God wanted the White House to be struck by lightning, that would have happened 18 months ago, so I think they're pretty safe. In preparation for the party, Trump has been renovating the White House and the neighborhood around it. This right now is the current state of our nation's capital. You can see, there it is, the awful tower, which now has a UFC octagon in front of it. It has eight sides, one for each year of our lives the president has ruined. It is sponsored by Monster Energy Drink. And could there be a better metaphor for this administration than a giant Monster Energy logo on the White House lawn? And one of the Monster Energy flavors is Mango Loco, which would also be a great nickname for the president.
1: By the way, and we are not taking crazy pills news, a recent Reuters Ipsos poll showed just 16% of Americans said it was appropriate for Trump to use the White House grounds for this event. So, you know, before you call us like snotty coastal elitists or whatever, it's not just, you know, not because it's not our taste. It's just a desecration of...
2: One of them threw up on the Lincoln Memorial.
1: Yeah.
2: Come on.
1: Because he was drunk and then called Michelle Obama a man.
3: Yeah,
1: it's
3: not a taste thing. It's a respect thing.
2: Yeah, exactly.
3: Earlier today, I said I love Love Island. I love reality TV.
2: Yeah, that's trash too.
3: That's trashy.
2: Yeah, I hate reality TV.
3: Why?
2: I love Big Brother. You know,
1: because it brought us this. Donald Trump, because that's what I mean, because reality TV is the opposite of reality. Donald Trump was not a great businessman. It's the whole reason people think he is.
3: I think there's some value to some reality TV shows.
1: They brought a Spencer Pratt.
2: The Traitors. I love the Traitors.
3: I think there's some value there and some really hardworking producers and staff.
2: Absolutely.
3: And people who really, really, you know, go through hell to entertain us.
1: Reality TV. Richard in Chicago. Hi, Richard.
4: Good morning, Stephanie. How are you?
1: Good. Go ahead.
4: Okay. I'm thrilled about the name coming down, Trump's name coming down at the Kennedy Center, but I'm worried that he might pull something like telling the guys to not fill the holes that were used to affix it or leave up the epoxy, however it was put up there, and he'll just leave it like that. So...
1: Yeah, who knows?
4: Look at
1: the algae, the stupid, but looks worse than ever, right? Mm-hmm. And as a favor to a friend, he completely overpaid our money for this stupid reflecting pool.
2: Money that he's taking from admissions to national parks that should go to be fixing up our national parks.
1: Yeah.
2: And not for this vanity thing the reflecting pool.
1: Mark says Trump's name is removed from the John F. Kennedy Center for the Performing Arts, and within just a few hours, he threatens Iran with a possible use of a nuclear weapon. No one is safe with him as president. Yeah, he obviously was having a little hissy fit tantrum over his name being, which should never have been put up there in the first place. Oh, by the way, Republicans urinated on by an elephant, which is the symbol of their own party, is poetic justice. An actual elephant urinated.
2: Did you see the footage?
1: No.
3: I did see
2: it. It's like someone dumped a pail.
1: Now, that's reality TV.
3: it was nasty.
2: It was gross.
3: It's really gross.
1: Like where was it? It was a Republican meeting
2: It was inside the conference. Yeah, inside a Republican conference in Texas.
1: Okay.
3: Yeah.
2: And they had an actual elephant in there as they were walking the elephant out. It pissed all over the floor, and it looked like someone dumped a bucket of urine.
3: Wherever they hired this elephant from, probably unethical.
1: That's the symbol of the Republican Party. It's pissing on Americans' legs and telling us it's raining. It's the golden shower.
2: That was like a waterfall, though. It was a lot.
1: Oh, God.
2: I didn't know that elephants could do that much.
1: Yeah.
2: And I went to a zoo last week.
1: Yes. And is that, not last week. You saw the hippopotamus poop at a different zoo?
2: Oh, we saw hippopotami at this one, too. And we saw tapirs.
1: Yeah. Well, I'm still obsessed with the guys that saw the manatees whacking off. I need to see that now.
2: And we also went through a bat cave where we could smell the
1: blood. You don't want to see a manatee rub one out? I do.
2: No. Who wants to see
1: that? Do they have like a fin?
3: No.
2: What are you like, Trump in the corner? I like to watch
1: the manatees.
3: Manatees are like cows. Like, I don't want to watch a cow, you know?
1: I'm just fascinated with it now. Okay. By the way, Tom Weiner made a good point on Threads. He said the Iranians are refusing to sign the MOU on Sunday because they fully understand Trump desperately wants it to become the centerpiece of his birthday carnival that he's staging for himself. There's no way they're going to give him that satisfaction. They've developed a remarkably deep understanding of his damaged psyche. For the last 4 months, and we'll see what happens this week, Chris. Yeah. What does or does not happen by Friday, mm-hmm. right? Because he's obviously desperate to get out of this mess that he made. Hunter Biden, who is my future husband, posted. He said, thanks, I forgot. Joe Biden received 81 million votes, more than any candidate for president in the history of this country. It was a total landslide, a wipeout of historic proportions. He went on to pass more bipartisan legislation than any president since LBJ. Conversely, Donald Trump has not done much except start a war no one wanted, doubled inflation, expanded the trade deficit to historic highs, and enriched himself and his family to the tune of billions of dollars. And Todd just said, facts are facts. Fox News brainwashed a pretty big chunk of America, created an upside-down world, and has made us all unsafe. We were saying last week, I think it was Economist did a poll, Biden was third in terms of the top president for the economy after Roosevelt and Clinton. It's just good for Hunter Biden. Hunter Biden with zero Fs is my hero. And Democrats need more of that energy. See, I'm just poking him with a stick. Okay.
2: Why don't you poke her? She feels the exact same way.
3: In the same way that people wish Tom Steyer would do more for California with the money he has, I feel similarly about Hunter Biden. If Hunter Biden is this, if he cares this much, I wish he would do more than just go on podcasts. Yeah. And speak on behalf of his
1: dad. I think
3: dad.
1: He is helping a lot of addicts enormously. He is being
3: That's not what I'm talking about. That is not what I'm talking about,
2: Stephanie.
3: We're
2: not talking about addiction here.
3: That is not what I'm talking about.
1: But that's
3: about.
1: What he's talking about a lot.
3: What you just said is not what he's...
2: No, that's not... Yeah, well, it has nothing to do with
1: because
2: addiction.
1: Because when people engage him on politics, he talks about politics. When they engage him on recovery, he talks about that.
3: This is
1: exactly the energy Democrats need, is what Hunter Biden is bringing.
3: Things. These are... Okay, but I want to defend myself here. These are two different things. I did not say anything about addiction or anything. I know, in terms of that, yes, he is an inspiration. He completely turned his life around. Addiction is a terrible thing that is has been running rampant in our country.
1: That's touched every family.
3: Yes, yeah. That is completely different. And I think right-wingers bashing him for his past and everything like that, of course he has every right to stand up for himself and go on podcasts to talk about that. The minute, because he has experience with it, minute it gets into politics, I get mad. Because he has not, he's not that.
1: He has every right to defend his parents, and he makes great political points.
3: Of course,
1: they keep
3: right
1: coming for him,
3: and he keeps
1: fighting back with facts.
3: But when we ruminate on Biden, we are not progressing in
2: we're
3: the way that we
2: on the
3: should.
2: Past. Yeah.
3: We should be progressing.
1: He's always responding to people that are attacking his father or his mother or his whatever. So by the way, we were not here with the Steyer thing. So he ended up spending $220 million dollars. And
2: of his money.
1: I get
2: not corporate money,
1: but
2: his money.
1: What people didn't like, Chris, is that he spent it to attack Democrats. And Jody agreed with me last week that I even thought it was dumb politically. If
2: you
1: would have
2: like
1: spent
2: better
1: that,
2: than me.
1: Well, that's a given. You like Jody better than me. That's a given. You're much happier when I'm not here. So what's your point? We were saying I thought it was dumb politically. I think if he would have spent that money attacking Hilton or other Republicans, he might very well have gotten the second spot. I think the fact that he spent all of that money attacking Democrats is what pissed people off.
3: And look, he's out of the race. Yeah. It does not matter. Talking about him and ruminating on what he should have done or shouldn't have done, whatever.
1: Well, we did because it just happened last week.
3: Yes, of course. I'm just bringing it back to the Hunter Biden point.
2: Yeah, but
3: more we ruminate on things, the less that we are
2: focusing on what we can do to win in the future.
3: Now,
1: a lot of people are talking, obviously, the threads we were reading was that, a lot of he wishes he would invest in progressive infrastructure because,
3: And that's why I related it to Hunter Biden. I wish
1: we could really, that would really help Democrats
3: said,
1: and everywhere instead of spending your money to attack Democrats. That being said, you can't tell people how to spend their money. You know what I mean? Like, I wish he would do that, but, anyway.
3: Look, Hunter,
2: I wish Soros would spend more money on infrastructure.
1: Yeah, how many times can I ask him directly?
3: Look, if Hunter Biden is giving people hope and making people feel good, then I'm all for that. You know, that's great. I just don't like
1: how... Well, you can't tell anybody they can't talk about politics.
2: But
1: anybody that has a right to the First Amendment.
2: To the point where it's like, please stop talking about the cake.
3: Yeah, I also I don't know why we're paying so much attention.
1: I like it better when Jody's here and I just Bella's on my side. You just drag her back to the dark side over there. It's Don in Iowa.
2: Oh, hi Don.
1: Why do you ask? Hi Don.
5: Hi there. Hi, how are you? Longtime listener from Iowa. That's unusual.
1: We're only Midwestern calls today because Chris has gone all Midwestern on us.
5: Well, we're in Iowa City area, so it isn't really Democratic.
2: Yeah.
5: That's good. But as soon as you get west, it's bad. But anyway, hey, I had a comment about the scaffolding at the Kennedy Center. Okay, just from my experience in the past with the business and stuff, when they started putting that up, I told my wife, I said, that's not temporary, okay? And when they attached it to the beams on the outside and to the building and then went clear up in the air, you know, I was watching it that night until 1 in the morning. But I told my wife, I said, that's going to be permanent. And that's what I think. I think he's going to leave it up all the time. You know, yeah, he had to confirm that they removed his letters. But I heard, I was listening to Fox just a little bit this morning. That's kind of hard. But anyway, they were talking that he's trying to appeal it somehow to the Supreme Court. And I felt that when they put that up, they're not going to take that curtains down. He doesn't want anybody to see his name not on there. So keep that in mind when you look at it, because it's all set up so the emergency exits aren't blocked anymore. The curtains are all pulled up kind of neatly, you know, surrounding those two doors to come out.
1: That's
5: permanent. That's not coming down.
1: Don, this is not a presidency. This is like a 10-year tantrum is what this is. Mm-hmm. It's just, ay, ay, ay. By the way, speaking of which, a huge win, a federal judge ordered the regime to put back all references to things like slavery and climate change in national parks and monuments. This is just exhausting.
2: It's going to get appealed.
1: That's what I mean. This is exhausting, Chris. The stuff we have to keep fighting, and then he appeals, and then we have to, and then we're going to take the tarp down. You lost. Like, it's just, it's relentless.
2: It is.
1: To our point, just to bring us all magically back together again.
2: Oh, I don't know that that can happen.
1: I'm just vote blue, man, no matter who. That's who I am. That's who I am. James Carville said, right now we've got to win, and we've got to win everywhere because the worst Democrat is 100 times better than the best Republican. That's just a fact. We're not looking for perfection. We're just looking to stop this son of a bitch from taking the whole country down. There we go. Like Dana White said after, I don't know, a bunch of sweaty men slapped each other in the head and called Michelle Obama a man. We're all united now, aren't we? This will unite the country. Yeah. I adore. All right. 46 minutes after the hour, this portion of the show brought to you by FFRF, Freedom From Religion Foundation. Yep. 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I don't think so. Why? 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

0: Stephanie Miller.
1: Yeah, get it. Yeah.
2: You like to boogie down.
1: Yeah, I do. I'm texting with my girlfriend, Anna Ortiz, right now. I sent her Sean Moss on Facebook, said I'm really, I posted a picture of my girlfriend, and she said, I'm really just going to say it. I think what everyone is thinking, is that really Anna Ortiz? Are they just trying to keep their relationship a secret? I texted her and said, uh-oh, looks like our cover is blown. And Anna said, she's so gorgeous, I'm happy to be part of this conspiracy. Yeah, we're not going
2: to
1: tell her husband.
2: We're
1: not
2: going to
1: tell her husband
2: yet.
1: We do need to get her back in here.
2: That was such a great time when she was here.
1: Just save me to prove that she's not my girlfriend.
2: She puts up with so much for me.
1: Okay. Speaking of conspiracy theories, so Mario posts, a terrified Dan Bongino told Tucker that Trump shut down the Butler investigation himself. This is what leads to conspiracies, Chris. Uh-huh. Why would you shut down the assassination investigation into yourself? Tucker says he accidentally obtained the Thomas Crook social media posts the FBI claimed didn't exist, then called Cash Patel and Dan Bongino looking for answers. Bongino, a friend of many years, allegedly became a

0: Research shows, on average, car accident victims with a lawyer get over 3 times more money than those without one. Better off with Booha.
1: Anyone else in the Epstein file should be subpoenaed to testify, Donald Trump. We got to get Lisa back in here as well. I texted her that. All right, and one last one. Stuart Stevens, Republican strategist, said there are often huge disconnects between reality and social media. The candidacy of Spencer Pratt for mayor of L.A. was one of those huge disconnects. Just a simple look at the demographics of L.A. and its voters would have indicated plainly that he had zero chance. But on social media, the candidacy took on a life of its own. Hear, hear. And can I just say, yay for our mayor. 100 local youth and families are going to the World Cup opening match for free as part of a new partnership between the U.S. Soccer Federation and the city of L.A. that will expand access to soccer in our parks and schools. We've been all week, Chris, talking about all the stuff that Mondami's doing in New York that... Yeah. I know this seems overrated maybe, but he's just bringing fun back and some joy. Mm-hmm. You know that he had this musical chairs in Central Park, and it just the canceling bedtimes for kids during the Knicks game. We're so missing our joy in this last 10 years of darkness that I say yay. Okay, Rob says President Petto and his allies are pushing for a resolution in Congress to symbolically void his 2 impeachments from his first term. The move is strictly political. The U.S. Constitution provides no legal procedure to erase an impeachment record. We'll talk to Glenn about this on Wednesday. Once again, is that legal? No. The answer is always no. It's not legal, but it's, everything is to play to his stupid ego. And Ms. Real says, mainstream conservative women out here telling young girls how to be submissive and let their husbands go to work. Meanwhile, those same women are making 6 to 7 figure salaries, selling a lifestyle they themselves aren't actively committed in doing.
2: Talking to you, Erica Kirk.
1: Yes, among others, by the way, Chris, I won't mention some names, but yes, that it seems to be the grift of a lot of conservative women to lecture other women.
2: That's right.
1: And they're making a huge living doing that.
2: Exactly. They should be in the home barefoot.
1: Yes.
2: Popping out kids.
1: Yes.
2: Making turkey pot pies.
1: Bella just made that face she makes when she's... Yeah, that's Bella. It's just, yeah. Because they tell her to. Okay. Bill says, it amazes me I have to spell this out, but 8647 is no more a death threat against Trump than Let's Go Brandon was an attempted rape against President Biden. This latest, again, taxpayer-funded investigation is into who put it in the grass. Yep. 8647 into the grass. Uh-huh. Have I mentioned enough yet this morning to Joe Rogan?
2: Oh, to what?
1: Joe Rogan. Yeah. Joe Rogan.
3: The who?
1: Joe Rogan. He said, Trump doesn't want to take the octagon down. I think it'd be great. Why not? It's all chaos anyway. He's going to leave that claw up in front of our White House.
2: He's not.
3: Okay. I don't think so. But you never know. You can never
1: right?
3: say never.
1: That's
3: yeah.
1: what I mean.
3: You never know.
1: If it pisses enough people off, though,
3: he'll do
1: he will.
3: It. Yeah.
1: He'll do it.
3: 100%.
1: And
2: Joe Rogan, he looks like he's shaped like a snowman now.
1: He is.
2: He's
1: by
2: like
1: the
2: he's
1: way,
2: like round down here, round up here with no neck.
1: By the way, Nichols said the best part about Pete Hegseth's weak ass bench press video is that a black man he doesn't even want in the military had to help his bitch ass. I guess diversity is Pete's strength.
2: It's a bitch ass.
1: Oh, actually, it was 2. He needed 2 black men to do a bench press that he was unable to do because he's a DUI hire. Pardon?
2: He's shaking his legs like that, and there are only 45s on each side? Come on, man.
1: I knew he'd have a lot to say about this. It's almost like your area of expertise.
2: I'm not one to make fun of anybody's form.
1: Oh, come on.
2: But he puts himself up as a paragon of masculinity.
1: Right.
2: So
3: and
1: he
3: we can
1: works,
3: make fun of him.
2: Yeah.
1: Yeah, he works out like a femme. Okay. We have a jam-packed show tomorrow, we promise. Tune in then.
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2: NBC News Radio, I'm Michael Kastner. Georgia, Alabama, Oklahoma, and Washington, D.C. hold primary elections today. In Alabama's Republican Senate primary runoff, Trump-backed Congressman Barry Moore faces former Navy SEAL Jared Hudson. President Trump is speaking out on efforts to end the war with Iran.
3: We have our deal done with Iran, and it should be successful. It goes to a second stage, which I think will be actually easier.
2: Following a meeting with the Emir of Qatar on the sidelines of the G7 summit in France today, Trump told reporters the U.S. would not be investing in Iran, despite what he called a rumor that got out there yesterday. He said the most important part of the deal is that Iran will never have a nuclear weapon. Exact details of the agreement have yet to be made public, but according to reports, it will open the Strait of Hormuz and open a 30-day window to strike a long-term deal. Severe storms are expected to take aim at parts of the Midwest and Northeast this week. More from Mark Mayfield.
4: The weather threat is expected to start today with gusty winds and hail set to hit parts of Illinois, Indiana, and Michigan. Major cities like Chicago, Indianapolis, and Detroit could all be impacted. Later in the week, the severe weather threat is expected to move into New York City, Washington, D.C., and other large East Coast cities. This comes just days after both regions were hit by destructive winds and large hail. I'm Mark Mayfield.
2: Accused CEO killer Luigi Mangione is set to be back in a New York courtroom today for a hearing. He's charged in the murder of United Healthcare CEO Brian Thompson on a New York City sidewalk in 2024. Before the opening bell, U.S. stock futures are flat. Michael Kastner, NBC News Radio.
5: A better life with Dr. Sanjay Gupta.
6: There are lots of things you can measure to get an idea of how healthy you are at any given moment. Temperature, heart rate, blood pressure, just to name a few. But how about how healthy you will be and how long you're likely to live? According to a new study out of the University at Buffalo, two simple strength tests are pretty accurate at predicting longevity in older women. One is hand grip strength, and the other is how quickly people can stand up from a seated position without using their arms. By the way, I remember interviewing former President Jimmy Carter when he was quite old and being really impressed how he just popped out of the chair without using his arms. Not a lot of older people can actually do that. But I think the message here is that maintaining strength as you age is going to help you perform everyday activities, but also help you avoid injury and stay independent. I'm Dr. Sanjay Gupta, helping you live a better life.
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10: And let's go ahead and take a look now to our Alternative Talk weather outlook for Tuesday. Well, another gorgeous and sunny day again today. High temperatures, not as warm as yesterday, though, but still looking pretty good, around 74, 75 degrees. For tonight, mostly clear with a few high passing clouds, low temperatures down to about 54. For Wednesday and the rest of the week, clear skies, more sunshine, and high temperatures in the mid to upper 70s, with low temperatures through the overnight in the mid to upper 50s.
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13: And welcome, brothers, sisters, working class heroes. This is the Rick Smith Show. Thanks so much for being here today on the big program. Lots to get to, lots to talk about. Want to start off with a Paul Krugman piece that caught my attention, titled Meet the New Bosses, Worse Than the Old Bosses. And spot on. He argues, and I agree, that we're not in a second gilded age. Oh no, we're much worse than that. Way past the second gilded age. In fact, the new bosses aren't just greedy. They're actively engineering a system where extreme wealth crushes both workers and democracy simultaneously. So, yeah, well done. And look, if we don't build stronger unions, if we don't come together and hit back, they're going to win. Full stop. That's it. Look at Amazon, one of the richest companies in history, run by a guy who can launch himself into outer space just for fun, squeezing warehouse workers so hard they literally have to go to the bathroom in bottles. Yeah, or get written up for theft of time because they take a break or a breath between shifts. Their response to workers organizing in Staten Island and Alabama, multi-million dollar union busting firms coming in, holding captive audience meetings, firing organizers, dragging out every legal and questionably legal appeal they can possibly do. The business model literally depends on burning through human bodies, then using their vast wealth to keep those same workers from having any collective voice. Or you go to Starbucks, a company that loves to wrap itself in progressive branding while firing baristas for daring to sign a union card. Workers win elections, store after store after store. The company still refuses to respond with deliberate delays at the bargaining table, which is what they do. Illegal store closures and really a PR machine trying to paint unions as, well, outside agitators. The CEO can sit in front of Congress in $1,000 suits and insist, oh, they respect workers, while the company spends more fighting unions than it would cost just to pay them fairly. This is how extreme wealth crushes democracy. Billionaires pour money into politics to make sure the rules never change because they've got it right where they want. A few hundred of them now bankroll a massive chunk of federal campaign spending. And they don't give that money away for nothing. They buy judges who kneecap labor law enforcement. They buy politicians who gut the NLRB, weaken OSHA, and block any real serious attempt to tax them or expand worker protections. Then they flood their media echo chamber with propaganda convincing you, me, us, that unions are, well, something of the past, obsolete, and public power is basically tyranny. Meanwhile, you got billionaire-owned platforms and networks that amplify anti-worker, anti-democratic narratives every single moment of every day. Social media barons think of one. Kill legislation that would regulate their products or protect kids while, what? Hosting fascist garbage that turns working people against one another instead of us coming together. They talk about free speech. Yeah, for them. But what about you? Now, the right loves to say, oh, we've been deplatformed, but take a look at what Elon Musk did to Twitter. It's all of that on steroids. And this is why unionization isn't some nostalgic throwback. It's actual survival. When workers organize, they don't just win better wages, better hours, better conditions. They build real power that can challenge billionaire money in city hall, state legislatures, and in Congress. Union members vote at higher rates. We know that. Unions push for higher minimum wages, stronger safety laws, real democracy on the job. Every contract fight that wins just cause, a living wage, a voice at work, is a crack in the oligarch's armor. The race to the first trillionaire is the race to the bottom for everyone else. unless we slam on the brakes now, that means organizing in warehouses, hospitals, call centers, newsrooms, coffee shops, logistics hubs, tech firms, wherever people work, everywhere, where we're told that unions don't belong, they have money. They have numbers. They've got, and I've said this before, they have all the money, we've outprocreated them. There are more of us. But numbers only matter, honestly and truthfully. It only matters that there are more of us when we choose to vote, when we choose to organize and stand together. And this, for me, is why I'm such a big proponent of joining and forming labor unions. Why, in my life, it's made things enormously better, given me opportunities. And, well, quite frankly, my kids will never see the poverty and desperation that I grew up with. But if we're going to reunite this country, we got to reunionize it. It's that simple. Want to hear your thoughts? What's the boss telling you? Email me, Rick at TheRickSmithShow.com. Right back.
14: I'm Rick Smith, and this is Labor History in Two. On this day in labor history, the year was 1836. That was the day that the London Working Men's Association was founded. Skilled craftsmen started the organization. William Lovett, a cabinet maker, and a publisher by the name of Henry Hetherington were two of the original founders. Their aim was to promote the rights of the working class. 2 years later, the group drafted the People's Charter. The document outlined a demand for 6 reforms aimed at making the government more inclusive of the working class. One reform was universal suffrage for all males over the age of 21. Another was ending the requirement that members of parliament hold property, which excluded most British people from standing for elections. The charter also called for the establishment of fairer parliamentary electoral districts, holding of annual elections, and allowing for a secret or anonymous ballot. The final item was payment for those elected to parliament. Since it was an unpaid office, people who could not afford to go without a salary were practically shut out of running. Those who supported these measures came to be known as Chartists. The movement grew and garnered support. More than 1 million people signed a petition for the charter. Parliament, however, ignored the petition, but the movement continued to grow. It inspired newspapers, rallies, and even poetry. One poem published in 1841 included the lines, "'Tis the voice of the people I hear on high. It peals o'er the mountain, it soars to the sky. Its shock, like the earthquake, shall fill with dismay the hearts of the tyrants and sweep them away." Chartism as a movement lasted for 2 decades. But it was not until 1918 that all British men won the right to vote.
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13: So, last week we talked about the AFL-CIO's convention in Minneapolis, talked about a lot of things around the labor movement, and look, you know, the fact that they're going to seek to organize millions more workers over the next 5 years, all good stuff. But I came across the Facebook post from Jimmy Williams Jr., general president of the International Union of Painters and Allied Trades, and I thought this was kind of an important piece. Jimmy writes, just returned from the AFL-CIO's national convention and heard all the stories of how this administration is affecting all other unions of the labor movement, from teachers to firefighters, service and healthcare workers, government employees, and postal workers. Not one piece of good news. Jimmy then asks, my question for our members is, how do you feel after a year and a half of this current administration? How have you benefited? Is your life getting better? And that's why I've asked Jimmy Williams Jr. to come share some thoughts with us and to maybe answer that question. What are his members saying? Jimmy, thanks for taking time for us.
15: Yeah, thanks, Rick, as always.
13: You know, I see this question, and it really is the question of every administration, regardless of who's in power. Is your life getting better? So when you pose that question, what are your members saying?
15: Yeah, you know, I mean, if you read the responses, too, it was kind of not shocking, not surprising to see that most most of the people that responded from our union are saying things have gotten worse. And we know it. We're feeling it. But I think oftentimes when we're in these moments, it's important to reflect and ask these questions because, you know, people are struggling in the economy and nothing has changed for the better. If anything, things have gotten worse. And I think the future feels bleak for many of our members, many of which who, you know, have voted, you know, for the current president. And those conversations are real. I think, Rick, I've told you this before. There is a big percentage of our membership that voted for Barack Obama twice, you know, voted for Donald Trump twice and voted for Joe Biden once, right? And have been looking for change, looking for answers, and they're not getting it.
13: You know, again, we've been talking about this for the longest time. The reality is if you're not getting stuff done, if you're not making people's lives better, you're going to have the kind of anger that we're seeing. And I think, let me pose this as a question. Do you think we're at a moment finally where maybe somebody's listening? Because the anger is real. I mean, we both agree on that. But the swings, that's dangerous. And what it's gotten us is it's gotten us an administration that clearly ran on, we're going to make lives better. Gas is going to be a buck a gallon. Eggs are going to be a buck. It's going to be this economic utopia. It hasn't worked out that way. So do you think maybe there's some change coming, or are we just stuck in this back and forth?
15: I mean, part of the thing that I wanted to express to our members coming off of the AFL-CIO convention is important to note for the future of the working class. I mean, there wasn't one political speaker at the AFL-CIO convention. And I think that's for a reason, right? What I was trying to stress to our membership is, yeah, you may be hurting, but, you know, so are people in other industries. And the working class is made up of way more than just yourself, way more than just being a construction worker going to work every day trying to feed your families. And, you know, as a movement, trying to stick together and show that, yeah, every time you vote against your self-interest, you're also voting against maybe your school teacher of your kids' self-interest, your local firefighter's self-interest, your local healthcare worker's self-interest. And I think there's a moment here, and I think this moment has been here for a long time, but we've been allowed to be pulled from each other by political figures in this country. And at this time, I think it's more about how do you build an agenda for the working class and hold politicians accountable to it. And I think that was the message coming off of, you know, the AFL-CIO convention that I wanted our membership to hear. Because right. Every time I talk to them about being independent of both political parties and making sure that our issues are up front and center, they want to hear that. They don't want to hear us just talking about, let's go back to the policies of the Obama administration or the Clinton administration or, you know, pretty much every administration with the exception of the Biden administration over the last 70 years. They don't want to hear it.
13: But here's the thing, and this is where I get into this conversation an awful lot, Jim, that, you know, this we're putting both parties on the same level. When the reality is Democrats have not been great. They haven't been. They haven't done all the things that we want them to do. But Republicans have really been very harmful. And I think this administration shows just that kind of hatred of organized labor. You look at what happened with the federal workers. You look at the work that's being done in D.C. And I'm going to ask you about the algae back in the reflecting pool, not done with union labor, not even bid a patronage job. It seems to me that by being on that, you know, the both sides suck kind of scenario, I think I'm letting Republicans off the hook by letting that go.
15: I don't disagree with you. And don't read me the wrong way, Rick, when I say, you know, what people don't want is to go backwards when it comes to, you know, policies that were pushed by either side, right? When we speak to our members, we say it very clearly. One party's out to destroy you. Another party wants to appease you. And in order to appease us, you better listen to us, right? And you better make real substantive change. And so, you know, I do think that the moment that I'm talking about is how to rebuild the Democratic Party in a fashion that has the working class at the center of it and has union workers at the center of it. It's certainly not to put them on the same level. They're not. One's to destroy you, one's going to appease you.
13: Absolutely.
15: But there's a moment here to organize what that agenda is going to look like. And it cannot look like it did in the past. It has to look different. People are hurting in a different way, Rick. You know this.
13: Absolutely. But, you know, here's the thing. Everyone keeps saying we need a Labor Party. I'm going, how about you just take over the Democratic Party and make that our Labor Party once again? Make this the party of FDR once again. And
15: right.
13: Push for things that are going to help average everyday working people. Because guess what? We've now got a trillionaire, Jimmy.
15: Yep. And listen, they can't win without us, right? And so now's the moment for them to listen to us and really meet people where their pain is. Their pain is around being able to survive in the economy. Pain's around healthcare. Pain's around whether they can ever really retire with any sort of dignity. The pain's around how do you live a real balanced life and raise a family and have time for yourself when you're forced to have to work for wages that can't keep up with the cost of living. That's the reality of the working class.
13: Without question. And this is where, you know, I guess this question may be a little uncomfortable, but I get hit a lot with, I've talked about the privilege that I've had of being a Teamster for more than 35 years, the health insurance that I've been able to have that has taken care of my wife and my family all these years. Most people, the majority of people in this country who work for a living, aren't that privileged, aren't that fortunate. And yes, we should be organizing a lot more. They should be fighting for unions and doing all this stuff. But, you know, when we talk in these terms of your members and that, you know, people are like, hey, I'm just trying to make it to tomorrow, let alone, you know, yep. buying a better car or, you know, a better place to live. I'm trying to keep what I got.
15: Yeah. Our members are more and more. And you know, the reality is we talk to them, we poll them. Our members are more and more, you know, increasingly supportive of a single payer healthcare system, right? A true single payer healthcare system that allows them to take money off of what they're currently paying. Because don't forget, they pay for those
13: yep.
15: healthcare benefits. Our members are more and more supportive of a billionaire tax that can raise Social Security, like just make it that. All the revenue that can be created against billionaires can go right into the retirement security for the working class, right? Keep it simple. And if we can keep things simple in building an agenda for the working class, we can make a real impact. And those are the things that are keeping our working members up at night. And like you said, they have an advantage over those that don't have any of those things.
13: Exactly. Now, I gotta ask you about the work that's being done in D.C. Because look, I'm a big supporter of organized labor. I'm a big supporter of the trades. I'm a big supporter of prevailing wage and, you know, all of that stuff. Project labor agreements, because I think it helps the taxpayer get a better value for their buck. And I got to point to the reflecting pool. We were told this was going to fix it. We were going to spend who knows how much we have actually spent on it. But we now find out that just days in, and I don't even think it's full yet, the algae has returned, which was supposed to be taken care of. This seems to me, again, more like patronage hire for bad work and overpayment than actually doing things for the public good. But this isn't the only project. There are a bunch of others that this administration's working towards.
15: Yeah, I mean, it started with just the destruction of the East Wing, right? With no bid, not putting it out for contract, not going through the public, you know, system that has worked for the last 75 years. And then it continued with the reflection pool, which for our, you know, that would have been putting, you know, 50 to 100 IUPAT members to work, union painters, had the job been bid the right way. It was a no bid contract to a friend who worked on the Trump golf course in Northern Virginia, who doesn't have the certifications to do the work. It started as maybe a $2 million project that ballooned to like $16 million with nothing but change orders, no access to the workers. In fact, we did a demonstration down there about 2 weeks ago to try to raise, you know, the public's attention to what was really going on there. And then you see what the final product is, and it's already a disaster. You know, the reason we have, you know, a government is to ensure that there's processes in place to make sure the taxpayer does get the best benefit for their taxes. And in this case, it's an egregious example. And I have no idea, Rick, but I can't imagine how many people made money off of that spectacle last night at the UFC 250 fight in the White House. I mean, who knows who was building the platforms? Who knows if IATSE members went to work? Who knows if Teamsters went to work? Who knows if that was put out for bid or if it was just a handout, yet again, to the friends of Donald Trump and the people closest to him? Because it certainly looked like it.
14: Yeah, it was our oligarchs, you know, fun on our lawn. But here's the thing, and I go back to, you know, looking at this reflecting pond, much like, you know, the bridges in San Francisco, the Oakland Bay Bridge and the Tappan Zee, one done with union labor, one done not, one done under a project labor agreement, one done not, one's complete under budget and on time, one they claim, I guess, never going to be done. Isn't this another one of those moments where you guys get to say, look, we do it better, we're trained to do this, and this is why you hire skilled workers to do these jobs?
15: Yeah, and we were headed down that path under the Biden administration on you know, projects that would have had project labor agreements. This administration has not signed one single project labor agreement that would ensure that, you know, apprentices were being, you know, paid the right scale and learning their career as they go, working side by side with journey workers that know what they're doing. You know, without project labor agreements and without labor standards in government investments, there's no guarantee. And I happened to drive over the Tappan Zee Bridge today at 9 o'clock, and there wasn't any traffic, you know, and that's not normal in New York on a Monday morning at 9 o'clock, right? And it shows that when we do things right, everybody benefits from it. But when we do things wrong, workers get exploited, the common good isn't protected, and you know, you have nothing but chaos. And we gotta get back to having those discussions with our leaders and with our political figures, because it just makes too much sense.
14: Now we're at an interesting point in history because, you know, nobody seems to trust either political party, or everyone I talk to seems to think our government is broken. But the labor movement, a lot of people are looking to for answers, especially on AI, where the polling is just off the charts and people going, yeah, they're probably looking out for our interests more than anyone. Is this a moment for labor resurgence? I mean, coming out of this convention, I guess the plan is to organize 2 million members over the next 5 years. You know, walk me through what the plan here is.
15: Yeah, and we can easily do that. At the last convention, I believe it was 500,000 members over a 4-year period, and we hit that number within two, right? We can certainly do it, but it's going to require a mass movement that goes across industries. When I left that hall last week, and I've gone to the AFL-CIO conventions since 2001 or 2002, I saw the most unity I've ever seen amongst the labor movement across industries. And that is how we get it done, right? That is when, you know, if they're going to build a new hotel in your city, the trades stick with Unite here to make sure they get card checked before that building gets built, right? If we're going to be working together across industries, and we know that AI is going to affect our brothers and sisters at SEIU and the healthcare industry, say the technology that's being used is going to, you know, lose jobs for people or create new opportunities. Well, before we enter into a project labor agreement, let's make sure we support one another, right? Same thing with public, you know, public sector organizing. If they're going to be building new schools, if they're going to be building, you know, and expanding state and local governments, let's work with our brothers and sisters at AFT and AFSCME. I mean, that's the future of the labor movement, is working across industries to build real worker power. Yeah. And that's the message coming off of that convention.
14: It's not just the future, it's also our past. I mean, it's what our grandparents' generation did to build what was the most prosperous working class in the history of humanity. We can do it again, but we're living through this second Gilded Age, and I would argue, you know, as I said a moment ago, much worse than the first Gilded Age because of the kind of powers, controls, and the enormous wealth the handfuls seem to be controlling. So in this moment, when you're going back to your members, the hope is that we do find our way together again, and we do rediscover what solidarity means.
15: I really believe we can get there, Rick. I'm more optimistic today than probably at any other point in my career. And I think it's because when you have this much wealth at the top and you have this type of administration that is just allowing it to just go unfettered, I think it creates an opportunity to redefine who the boss is. And when workers stick together and fight against the boss, and in this instance, you have billionaires that are controlling every lever of our economy and our government, it's very easy to point at who the real enemy is. And I think that is what unites our labor movement. Just like back in the day, You know, when you could look up on the hill and you could see the owner of the steel mill and the house that owner lived in, right? And you could say, I just need my piece of the pie. I think the working class is starting to wake up to realize who the real problem is.
13: Yeah, look, most workers don't want to make a killing. They just want to make a living. And we're in an era where I do see this now that Musk has become the first trillionaire, the race to be the second trillionaire, which means more wealth extracted from you and me. So last line of question I've got for you, because look, we see this administration doing a lot of things through the back door. I mean, you talked about tearing down part of the White House. They're putting, I guess they're painting gold leaf all over stuff, all work your members aren't getting. So one, what's the message to the members and the marching orders come November? And what should the rest of us be working towards? Because look, we're at a moment where people are finally lifting their heads and going, something's wrong. We need to be doing something. So what are you advocating for?
15: On your first question, when we talk to our members, and now you have a year and a half, if not a little bit longer, this administration, back to the original question that I asked our members coming off the convention is, how has he made your lives better? It's how many jobs have he created? How many jobs directly has he created for us as union construction workers and union painters and union glazers? How many jobs? The answer is none directly, right? Very easy to point to a two-year track record, a year and a half track record. As far as the larger movement, I really honestly believe that we have to launch a very public and very wide-reaching campaign to expose the billionaire class in this country and do it from a labor's perspective, not from a politician's perspective. We have to be out on the streets highlighting just how much wealth is being taken off the backs of labor in this country and how it cuts across every industry. We have to be very public and we have to be very active in calling out who the real issues are. And that doesn't talk politics. That unites people that are currently divided potentially by both political parties when the labor movement is the one who is focusing the attention where it needs to be. And I think that is the real organizing work that we are going to have to figure out. And it doesn't have anything to do with elections. Listen, we could win the midterms or lose the midterms. It's not going to change things, but you're certainly seeing more and more wealth, and that's not going away. And until we unite and put the real attention that's needed on calling out the billionaire class and how this system doesn't work, you know, to me, that's the answer. And to me, that's the conversations we're having.
13: There you go. Good on you. And I look forward to that message coming out soon. Jimmy, I appreciate the time. As always, good stuff.
15: Thanks, Rick.
13: Thanks so much. 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
13: So on Sunday, the nation was subjected to Trump's pay-per-view blood sport birthday bash. And now we find out for our 4th of July celebration, we're going to be subjected to a Trump rally because, hey, nothing says America like watching people beat the snot out of each other on the lawn and listening to a rambling fool. Trump says we're going to host the most spectacular Trump rally of them all, a tribute to America. He said there's going to be incredible flyovers, an air show featuring our top military pilots and equipment, and he's going to deliver the keynote, which evidently he claims we're not going to want to miss. And my first thought is, well, I guess dear leader needs attention. Some good news, though. Over the weekend, Trump's name came off the Kennedy Center. Bad news, the Kennedy Center established a new endowment using our money and putting Trump's name on it. So we've got to pay homage to our dear leader. It's sad, just sad. But here to share some thoughts on, well, the name off, kind of a big deal. That's why I've asked Mallory Miller to come share some thoughts with us. Mallory is a former Kennedy Center employee, co-founder of Hands Off the Arts, one of her organizations, Take Down the Name. You can check out takedownthename.org. They're the folks who are really pushing this to the forefront. Mallory, thanks for taking time for us.
16: Thank you so much, Rick.
13: So this has got to be a kind of a big deal. You know, steal a Biden is a big freaking deal that actually we push back and, well, no Trump name on the Kennedy Center.
16: It is such a stupendous celebration that we're having over here in Washington and as a part of Hands Off the Arts. While I want to pay all respect and give all the flowers to Representative Joyce Beatty of Ohio's 3rd Congressional District, I do not think that this would have happened without Hands Off the Arts. Hands Off the Arts has been organizing the community of artists, arts workers, and patrons of the Kennedy Center for 10 months to see the name come off of this building and to see the Kennedy Center restored to what it ought to be. And so this is a really big victory for us.
13: Now, I was looking at your background. You were fired from the Kennedy Center. I'm not sure what the disagreement over something, but you believe that was because you guys were trying to form a union, which I think, yeah, that fits.
16: Yeah, I've come to understand that Donald Trump is just another really bad boss. It just so happens that he is the bad boss in chief. And while there are lots of federal employees that are unionized and have suffered under the anti-union tactics of this administration, the Kennedy Center employees actually are a part of a private organization. And so when Trump decided to become the chairman of the Kennedy Center last February, we were probably the most unique set of workers in the country in that we went to bed one day with one boss and we woke up the next with the President of the United States as our boss. So that has been a really interesting experience. And the reason that we started to form our administrative workers labor union, the Kennedy Center actually has lots of different labor unions represented under its banner. And there are several that have full-time workers inside of the building. But the administrative staff were largely unrepresented. And that's why we started Kennedy Center United Arts Workers. And then I was fired alongside all of dance programming in August as retaliation for that.
13: Yeah, again, this is another reason, and I say this all the time, another reason that every person in this country, if you punch a clock, if you work for a living, should have a union, should have a contract, should have that security of no longer being an at-will employee. It's not that anyone can't be fired, but you have to be fired for just cause, not just cause.
16: You're exactly. That was a large reason why we started forming the union. The Kennedy Center was a completely nonpartisan arts organization, and the professional ethic of that was really rang through all of our jobs. And when Mr. Trump decided to become the chairman, that changed. I was in the artistic programming department, and that was one of the first things that the new chairman attacked was the artistic programming, calling it woke and saying that he was going to change it. And so obviously our jobs were at risk, but it wasn't just that our jobs were at risk. It was also an attack on the freedom of expression of the artists who come to the Kennedy Center. And so we just felt that it was vital to turn to the labor movement, which we should have done prior to all of this, frankly, to not just save our jobs, but to help us hold the line and defend free expression at the Kennedy Center.
13: Because ultimately what we're seeing with Trump and this movement, because, you know, you evidently you're woke, right? Because, you know, that's bad, evidently. This really is censorship of the arts in its highest form, if I can go there.
16: I agree with you completely. This administration has been a little bit more strategic about how they go about this in the news business. But this event of what happened at the Kennedy Center was a direct attack. And if you think of the direct attacks on someone like Jimmy Kimmel and late night hosts as like the guy or the people that Trump was attacking in a freedom of expression attack, the Kennedy Center is the place where that happened. And so it's a huge symbol for what freedom of expression and freedom of speech mean in our country right now.
17: You know, the Colbert thing is just hysterical to me, because they got rid of Colbert. They were happy about that. They're celebrating, and literally replaced him with a billionaire. So we are absolutely in the heart of the second Gilded Age, where, you know, they own all of the media, and now they're the dancing clown as well as the owners.
16: It very much is true. And I, as a artistic producer and curator, watched that last Colbert show episode and felt like it was a love letter to everyone who works in cultural industry. It was just really cathartic for me as a former Kennedy Center employee. But also it was a reminder that, like, we cannot give up this fight. And so that's why we keep on fighting with Hands Off the Arts. It may seem like the least important fight to some people, but actually the Kennedy Center employs hundreds, if not thousands, of people every year. And it is a vital part of the Washington, D.C. Economy and the arts ecosystem in the Mid-Atlantic region. And it is internationally significant. And that is all because of the workers of the Kennedy Center. And I just can't say enough that the Kennedy Center is not just an institution. It's not just a marble box on the Potomac. The Kennedy Center is the people, and we need to make sure that their jobs are safe.
17: You know, you look at two different administrations. I look at the FDR era and I look at the Trump era. FDR invested heavily in the arts, heavily in and getting people to express freely and to do all the things that came out of that New Deal era. And then I look at Trump, who's really trying to shut down any freedom, any creativity, and push a narrative and agenda that is very narrow-minded and, well, you know, very subservient to his ego.
16: The aesthetic of authoritarianism is rigid. It is one thing only, and it is what they say. But the aesthetic of democracy is diverse, and it is emergent, and it is experimental, and that is scary to them. And so I think when the artists and the arts workers of places like the Kennedy Center or the Colbert Show, or, you know, any artist throughout this amazing country come together and express themselves in these creative ways, it is a direct threat to the Trump administration. And we've seen artistic movements like Fall of Freedom, what we're doing at the Kennedy Center with Hands Off the Arts, and others throughout the country, including Jane Fonda's Committee for the First Amendment, that are really using artistic and creative expression to push back and fight back against the authoritarian overreach into our industry.
17: Speaking of fighting back, did you happen to see Sunday's little backyard brawl on the White House lawn? Did you catch that artist? Because that's art in Trump land, I think.
16: I think it is an aesthetic choice. And I don't have a lot to say about it because I'm not an expert in that type of expression. But as a Washingtonian and as a resident of the city, we experienced a lot of road closures. There were loud fireworks late into the night that woke people up. There were flyovers that were scary and triggering for people. It's like completely unnecessary stuff going on, all in the name of celebrating the president on his birthday in a completely unprecedented way.
17: I don't care about any of that other stuff, and don't take that personally. It's the millions of taxpayer dollars that went into this display of his ego, his power, his you know, defeating his self-worth. I don't even know. I have no idea. There is no president in my lifetime who could get away with this and the public not lose their mind over millions of taxpayer dollars, thousands of hours of federal workers being involved. I'm stunned that my Red Hat crowd isn't losing their mind, because had Joe Biden said, hey, we're going to have a picnic on the South Lawn, they'd have lost their ever-loving freaking mind. This guy builds a giant, whatever that was, claw, and then tears up the lawn and millions. They'd be losing their ever-loving freaking mind. But hey, this is conservative art.
16: It also is a huge grift. If you saw all of the corporate sponsorships that went into it, people could see the word monster from the Washington Memorial. I don't know where all that money is going. Who is getting that and who is benefiting from this? I think that concerns me almost more than the spectacle of it. Is I see what happened at the FIFA World Cup draw happening on the White House lawn, and I see, you know, and the FIFA World Cup draw happened at the Kennedy Center. But what happened at the FIFA World Cup draw was rehearsed and practiced over the months leading up to it at the Kennedy Center, yeah, through kind of like the hucking and the sale of the center as the president's like Mar-a-Lago of the North, if you will.
17: We've turned the White House into an Airbnb. They wanted to turn the Kennedy Center, as you know, as you said, the Trump Cultural Center. So your organization, Hands Off the Arts, and I hope folks will check out the website, handsoffthearts.org. What are you working to accomplish? What are you hoping that people are going to take from this? What's the action?
16: So one of our first calls was take the name off the building. On December 21st, we were out in the streets with about 200 people, and Senator Chris Van Hollen came out, and we demanded that the name come down off of the Kennedy Center. That has happened. So job one done. But more importantly, our campaign is to stop the closure and save the jobs. And the way that we imagine that happening is through people power. We need people to show up with us, and we need people to stand in the street with us. We have a standing protest every single Friday at 6:30 p.m. outside of the Kennedy Center at the bottom of the steps, where we invite people to perform. It's a joyful artistic experience, but we also demand that the Kennedy Center make changes, like the closure not happening, et cetera. And then as far as the future, we're overwhelmed by the outpouring of support that we're getting right now. And so we are actively and quickly scaffolding what comes next. As far as are we, you know, equipped to do that work? I believe the arts workers are alchemists. We are the people who envision the future and then create the future right in front of you. That's what we do in the creative industry. And so I think that we can get it done when we have all the right people.
17: And that's why you have to be destroyed. I mean, it's the same thing with you combined what conservatives hate the most, artsy creative types and union people. So by combining those, you are like the supervillain.
16: A little bit. I mean, again, I think it's a little bit of Broadway magic or movie magic with the grit of the labor movement that is really the engine behind Hands Off the Arts.
17: Now, I had someone yesterday tell me that this taking Trump's name off the Kennedy Center is kind of like Saddam Hussein's toppling statue moment. Do you see it in the same vein, that maybe this is the beginning of the downfall of just how bad this guy has been, and how his ego has really just overshadowed everything that average everyday working people need? I mean, because look, $60-something million to put on this little backyard brawl. There are people who are struggling to put gas in their car, put food on the table, keep a roof over their head. That messaging has got to hit home at some point, I think.
16: I think you're right that this is a huge moment. It's so symbolic, not just for the Kennedy Center, but it's symbolic for the entire country, because while this is far from the last fight, it is the first time that this is happening. And it's incredibly embarrassing for the president. And it is not surprising to me at all that they still have it covered up with that tarp shroud. And they probably will try to do that for as long as they can, because again, it is such a symbol of the resistance that we were able to fight back. So again, flowers to Representative Joyce Beatty. She is our hero and our goddess. But I do believe that people showing up and being a part of the resistance was a huge reason that this happened. And I think that the administration is a little bit shaking in their boots.
17: Yeah, clearly the job not done. You take your small victories, celebrate those, and then organize for the next step. So what is the next step? Obviously, you said every Friday there's a get together, there's a performance to kind of push back. What's your future? What are you planning on for the coming days, weeks, months? I know from June 28th through the 4th of July. There's a 7 days in DC group putting on all kinds of artsy stuff. There's all kinds of organizing happening, especially since we're going to be treated to evidently the rally of all Trump rallies on July 4th. What's the plan going forward? And what do you hope people will do and get involved and how to get involved, I guess?
16: We are working with our elected officials. You know, in Washington, we don't have direct representation, but representatives in Maryland and Virginia are working on this Kennedy Center issue along with Representative Joyce Beatty. But as far as like how you can get involved, our next big event is called Hands Around the Kennedy Center, and it's going to be on July 17th. We have no reason to believe that the Kennedy Center is closing on July 4th. And so we are gathering our community to wrap a big hug around the Kennedy Center and show the people that still work inside that we're there for them. We are trying to get at least 700 people there. So if you are in the DMV or if you want to come down for that, it'll be 6:30 p.m. on July 17th.
17: There you go. Mallory, I appreciate you taking time for us. Good on you for the fight. I wish you nothing but the best, and I hope you come back and talk to us again real soon.
16: Okay. Thank you so much, Rick.
17: Thanks so much, Mallory Miller. Make sure you check out their website, handsofftheArts.org. She's a co-founder of that organization. We'll get links out on social media. Want to hear your thoughts. Is this a big deal? Is this the moment? The beginning of the downfall? I want to hear your thoughts. Rick at TheRickSmithShow.com. Right back. Stick around. I'm Rick Smith, and this is Labor History in Two. On this day in labor history, Pinkerton detectives arrived at job sites across the U.S. to escort workers off the premises. No, it was not a railroad or a coal mine in labor's distant past. It was at the offices of what was once the largest computer seller in the United States. And the year was 2000. Inicom was filing for Chapter 11 bankruptcy. The computer giant had been built on buying computers in large quantities and reselling them. But increasingly, computer manufacturers such as Dell began to sell directly to customers. They eliminated the middleman. Unable to adapt, Inicom's finances were a wreck. They brought in the Pinkertons to usher away employees and change the locks on the office doors. The Pinkertons arrived at the Atlanta office at 2:30. They showed up in Jacksonville at 4. Another former employee recalled his experience, saying, on June 16th, they came into the Buffalo office around 5 with Pinkerton security and a locksmith and said, basically, you've got 5 minutes to grab your personal belongings and leave the building. The bewildered employees were given few answers. The Pinkertons posted signs with an 800 number on the doors they had just locked. Then, at 4:26 p.m., more than 5,000 employees were sent an email from the company asking them to call that same number. When they did, a recorded message began to explain the events of the day. The employees learned that they would not receive their final paychecks, and they had all been fired. But the news got worse. The message went on, "We advise you begin exploring alternatives for medical and disability insurance." The message also said, "Inicom apologizes for the sudden disruption and expresses its appreciation for your dedicated service." Employees were left to scramble for new jobs and insurance without any warning whatsoever. Labor History in Two brought to you by the Illinois Labor History Society and The Rick Smith Show.
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17: So I'm going to kind of finish up where we started. Because look, I said at the beginning that if we're going to reunite this country, we got to reunionize. We've got to rediscover the meaning of solidarity. And look, over the last couple of days, we've talked to people organizing groups to fight back and are winning. You go, well, taking Trump's name off the building isn't a big win. Yeah, it kind of is. Because he backed up from it. These little victories, they matter. And every victory matters if you're going to rebuild the prosperity and hope of a working class that right now is angry, is divided, and is struggling. Right where the oligarch class wants us. Right where our billionaires and soon-to-be trillionaire class wants us. At each other's throats. Why? Because, well, we're not at them. And I'll tell you, you know, in talking with Mallory, the fact that, you know, she believes she was fired for union activity is not surprising, because it happens more than you probably think it does. Now, they always come up with some trumped up reason. Oh, well, you know, you didn't wear the right shirt, or you didn't pick up that piece of wood, or whatever. There's always an excuse to deny workers their voice. And this is where it's always been amazing to me. And I've had these conversations with thousands of people over the years. And I still struggle with the people. Oh, we don't need that. Oh, we don't need no stinking union.

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1: Adults, because we've seen this administration, fabricate, not lie. Let's just go with what it is. We've seen this administration lie to us repeatedly. And predictably. So when I see J.D. Vance going, well, you know, there's still some details. We're not giving them money, but you know, man, we are. And evidently it's not a deal. It's still we're going to negotiate. I guess that's the deal, to negotiate. You can't believe, it's almost like you can't believe, you can't believe anything this administration comes out with. And that's the frustrating part. And this should be a unifying moment. You look at what happened on Sunday with the whatever the heck that was on the lawn. You look at the fact that our 4th of July celebration is all about one guy. It's all about the biggest, best, most greatest, tremendous, incredible Trump rally ever on what is our 250th birthday. All about one guy. Now, here's my problem. And I hope Democrats don't fall into this. It's not all about one guy, because there are a bunch of people in Congress and a bunch of people in the Senate who are okay with it. You know, the people who control things, our Republican leadership, our Republican congressmen and representatives and senators, they're just as culpable. So, yes, I talk about Donald Trump because he's their leader right now. He's the head of that party, but it's the entire party. What's that saying? It rots at the head? Yeah, rotting badly. And the stink, I don't know. I don't know who's cleaning up after all this mess. I know it's going to be working people. And the question is, will that person who has to clean up after this mess, will they be able to put food on their own table? This is where I keep coming back to. And this has been my constant. It's my true north. It's what we have to do as a country. We have to, as a working class, find each other. Take off the red hats, take off the blue hats, find each other. And I know I've got friends who say, well, we need a labor party. No, we don't need a labor party. We need to take over one of the other parties. I argue the Democratic Party is probably the easiest one to take over and turn into that labor party, the one that cares about health care. Oh, that's right. They do have legislation for single payer that cares about work protections and the ability to join and form unions. Oh, yeah, they do have legislation that does that, that makes sure that our education system is funded. Oh, yeah, instead of putting a wrestling woman in charge of the Department of Education. Oh, yeah, we did that. Investing in our infrastructure. You know, the guy who claims to be a builder, I don't know if you've noticed, but the building's struggling. The algae's back, predictably, and with a patronage gig. Who could have guessed that? Let me think about that first. Who could have possibly guessed that? Oh, yeah, anyone paying attention. And this is where, right now, there's an opportunity. And I say, take it. If there's a red hat in your neighborhood, if there's someone that you know who voted for Trump, reach out to them. Talk about, is your life getting better? Like Jimmy Williams said, ask all the time. Things getting better? What's this administration doing for you? How's that working for you? That gas cheaper? Your groceries cheaper? Your rent cheaper? Your health insurance cheaper? Is life more livable? Because there's an opportunity here to reach the sane, the somewhat rational, and the somewhat logical. Never going to get the fives. Leave them alone. If they're defending him at this point, you're never reaching them. But there are a lot more than you think who are reachable. There are a lot more people who are going, hey, things aren't right. This isn't what our country should look like. And when you have those conversations, I want to hear about it. Because we need to make these conversations normal again. Before Trump, I had a lot of conservative friends who I argued with constantly. We disagreed vehemently, but we still spoke. Sometimes they made me think, sometimes I made them think. But the dialogue was just as important.

0: 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We'll see you back here next time.
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3: And good sunny Tuesday morning to you. Benny Mathers here for a look at your alternative talk AM 1150 traffic update for Around the Sound. Well, good thing, folks. So far, no major blocking or accidents to report at the moment. We do have heavy traffic flow on I-5 northbound just after 510 near Steilacoom Road Southeast, rolling through Joint Base Lewis-McChord, typical for this morning's rush. Smooths out as you're rolling up into DuPont. 512 eastbound is still heavy off the South Hill in Puyallup and stretches all the way down into Sumner as you're merging onto the 167. Some of your current traveling times, Bellevue to Everett, about 25 minutes, Everett to Seattle, about 42 minutes, and SeaTac to Seattle, about 15 minutes. And stay tuned, coming up next, after the news and weather, it's Voices of Experience with Paul Casey. And it's all about the document that shaped our nation. Stay tuned.
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5: NBC News Radio, I'm Michael Kastner. President Trump says the Iran peace deal is completed and going to a second stage. But Blake Sifton reports from Tel Aviv that the news is being met with sharp criticism in Israel.
6: Israel was, of course, not in these negotiations. They were completely sidelined in these negotiations. And the media here is really jumping on the fact that Prime Minister Netanyahu admitted yesterday that the Israeli government doesn't even know the exact details of this agreement.
5: In an address last night, Netanyahu didn't criticize the deal, but did distance himself from it. And he says he doesn't plan to withdraw Israeli forces from Lebanon. Speaking today in France on the sidelines of the G7 summit, President Trump expressed frustration with Israel's recent actions in Lebanon and suggested Syria take care of Hezbollah, saying it would likely do a better job. But he said that the fighting in Lebanon would not affect the Iran deal. Multiple people have been arrested for discussing plans to attack the UFC event at the White House. That's according to FBI Director Kash Patel. The plot included using drones and a gunman to cause harm at the event on Sunday. The FBI and Secret Service reportedly uncovered the plans in messages between the suspects. It's unclear how far along the group was in planning the attack. Primaries are being held today in Georgia, Alabama, Oklahoma, and Washington, D.C. More from Mark Mayfield.
7: President Trump's political muscle is being tested, including in Georgia's Senate race, where he gave a last-minute endorsement to GOP Congressman Mike Collins over former football coach Derek Dooley in their primary runoff. In Alabama's Republican Senate primary runoff, Trump-backed Congressman Barry Moore faces former Navy SEAL Jared Hudson.
5: The Dow is on the rise for a fourth day in a row. Michael Kastner, NBC News Radio.
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5: New York's Gilgo Beach serial killer will be sentenced on Wednesday. More from Sarah Lee Kessler.
10: Rex Huerman has admitted murdering eight women over a 17-year period beginning in 1993. The Massapequa Long Island man was arrested in Manhattan 3 years ago, where he worked as an architect. The 62-year-old is facing life in prison without the possibility of parole. I'm Sarah Lee Kessler.
5: A new survey shows more than half of all workers ages 40 to 60 in the U.S. are caring for a parent while also holding down a job. Scott Carr with more.
11: According to data from Legal Shield released Monday, the pressure created by the trend is showing up at workplaces through employees' missed time, getting less done, and people thinking about leaving their jobs. The survey says nearly 40% of respondents said they've had to cut into their savings or retirement contributions to help pay for a parent's care. It also shows legal questions tied to parental elder care have more than doubled in the last 4 years as middle-aged children deal with paperwork, care decisions, and out-of-pocket costs. I'm Scott Carr.
5: A national poll out Monday finds phone tracking is following many kids well into adulthood. Chris Caraggio with more.
12: The University of Michigan Health Poll says 52% of parents track the location of adult children between the ages of 18 and 25. Most say they do it for safety or emergencies. Nearly one in four parents who track their adult kids say checking the app makes them anxious, and researchers say constant tracking can also get in the way of young adults learning to manage their own lives.
5: A controversial Wisconsin dog breeding and research facility is closing. Rigland Farms has been targeted by activists for reportedly breeding beagles to use in medical research. Michael Kastner, NBC News Radio.
3: And let's go ahead and take a look now at our alternative talk weather outlook for Tuesday. Well, another gorgeous and sunny day again today. High temperatures, not as warm as yesterday, though, but still looking pretty good, around 74, 75 degrees. For tonight, mostly clear with a few high passing clouds, low temperatures down to about 54. For Wednesday and the rest of the week, clear skies, more sunshine, and high temperatures in the mid to upper 70s, with low temperatures through the overnight in the mid to upper 50s.
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15: The Declaration contains some of the most beautiful lines ever written by an American, and probably the most beautiful lines that weren't written by Abraham Lincoln. It's a reminder that we do have political principles, that we have lofty principles. We have not always reached them, but we have always tried to. And it's a reminder in this age when we simply post mean social media texts about each other or posts about each other, and where the government sometimes simply posts things on social media as the way to, you know, fire people or do government, that we can speak with eloquence, we can speak with passion, we can undertake dangerous and difficult things. So while the Declaration is a document of resistance, of protest, it's also one of hope. And I think that speaks to our age, too.

0: Welcome to Voices of Experience. My name is Paul Casey, your host. That was Katie Kennedy, and she's going to be on the show a little bit later. I had an interview with her earlier this week, and she has written a book called The Declaration Decoded, a guide to a document that inspired a nation, and I think the world, of course. But fascinating information. She has written that book. It's directed towards younger adults, but I've flipped through it, and there's so many things that I learned and picked up. She's a great writer, and again, she will be on a little later in the show talking about our Constitution. Let's see, what else do we have here? Well, we got Eric Ryder here in the studio. How are you, Eric?
1: Good afternoon, Paul. I'm doing fine.
0: Good to hear. We're going to have you go to work a little bit more beyond the boards in a few minutes because we have a subject coming up. I want you and also our man from Spokane, Eric Crema.
2: Hey, Paul. How are you doing? How's it going today?
0: It's going well. Beautiful day. I'm going to the Rainiers game tonight.
2: I was hoping so because you're
1: gorgeous
2: adorned.
1: Gorgeous weather for it?
0: Yes.
2: You're adorned in Rainiers gear.
0: Right. You got it. The R and the hat and the whole shebang.
1: Oh, so, I thought that was for Ryder. I was like, he's repping me everywhere he goes. I appreciate it.
0: We were going to keep a secret, Eric, on that. But, you know, we've had all this material and all the clothes at the Tacoma Rainiers. It's actually for you.
1: I appreciate it.
0: Yeah. Well, we were going to keep it a secret, but now it's out.
1: Well, and it's nice how they put it up by the freeway as well in Seattle. So, yeah.
0: Yeah, no.
1: The Ryder R is everywhere.
0: Exactly. You know, you got beer, you got clothing lines, you are doing it all.
2: Yeah.
0: Now, another thing is that a little bit disappointed because Cal Raleigh was going to play tonight, and I found out that he probably won't. He did play last night. He's on his rehabilitation back from his injury to the Rainiers, and last night he played and he hit two home runs and won the game, like going away. Rainiers have not been playing well in the last couple of weeks. I believe I looked at their record, and it was like 2-14.
2: Yeah.
0: So that's kind of the way it's been, but he came back last night and won. So I was going to go to the game. You say, I got my hat on, I got my shirt. Right behind home plate, Cal Raleigh, and he's not going to play. He didn't.
2: He
0: didn't clear that with me. So
2: no,
0: I am not happy.
1: Incredible win yesterday, though, 15-3.
0: Right.
1: Against the Albuquerque Isotopes, who they're hosting all this week.
0: That's correct. And game time again, Eric Ryder?
1: It's 6:05 first pitch.
0: Okay. So we'll be down there, and maybe you can hear me yell and scream, yay.
1: And if you don't make it down to Cheney Stadium, you can catch all the action on Kixie.
0: That's right. That's right. Well, before we get too much into the show, speaking of the Rainiers, just want to mention a Honey Anafian. She won the tickets for a game coming up this Sunday, and she's really looking forward to it, and I'm really glad that she is going to be able to make that game, and she called in and got the complimentary tickets. So, Honey, you have a wonderful time this Sunday, and enjoy the Rainiers, and I look at the weather, it's supposed to be good. Actually, it's supposed to be pretty warm on Sunday. So, you know, make your plans according to that. Again, the two tickets to the Dugout Club, and I mentioned it, the seats are right behind home plate. You get a complimentary buffet, our hot dogs, complimentary beverages. You get peanuts, you get popcorn. I'd like to say peanuts and Cracker Jacks, but we don't have Cracker Jacks. I'm going to bring that up in the ownership meeting at some point. Go, you know, it's to the song. Buy me some peanuts and Cracker Jacks. And we're violating that spirit. So I think we have to deal with that head on.
2: The seats are so close that any closer, you'd be holding a bat.
0: That's right.
2: That's pretty much up a plate.
0: You know, you're so right there because the batter who's up next on the Tacoma Rainiers side is literally, you know, some stand further away, but some of them, you're like, you can touch them. That's how close they are. And then, of course, home plate is, you know, not too far away either. So it's a very different perspective. When I finally got these seats, the game is different when you're sitting on the same level as the players. It's a much different game than when you're higher. There's nothing wrong with it because, you know, I go to Mariner games you know, at T-Mobile all the time. I'm hiring you. There's that. That's a good perspective too. But this is very different. The ball goes in different directions, and it's sometimes you, again, are seeing the perspective as the players see it. And I've never been, actually had that happen before, until I became, you know, season ticket holders with the Tacoma Rainiers.
1: You mentioned the song "Take Me Out to the Ball Game." The original subject of that song is Katie Casey. And I can't help but wonder if that's any relation to you, Paul.
0: Of course it is.
1: Okay. Yes. I figured as much, because the opening line is Katie Casey was baseball mad. It could be Paul Casey was baseball mad.
0: Right. That is a very strong possibility. All of it's true.
1: Had the fever and had it bad.
0: Right. You know, you own brewery companies with the R. I own, you know, I actually, that's part of our family heritage. Katie Casey, you know, I sat in her lap when she was grandma. Yeah. No, all lies. But anyhow, what isn't a lie that you really enjoy your experience at the Tacoma Rainiers? All right, let's see what else we have for today. I mentioned Katie Kennedy at the beginning. She talks about the Declaration Decoded. That's her book, a guide to document that inspired a nation. That this particular book, well, excuse me, the Declaration of Independence inspired a nation, and the book talks about that, and it's very well done. She's coming on about halfway through the program. Meandering Musings, Why I Travel, Neil Peterson. He talks about some things, again, which he usually does. You don't think about when you travel. You know, you want the sun, weather's going to be good, and you want everything to go smoothly. It's not that he doesn't want those things, but he has a different vantage point on that, and we're going to play part of that on meanderingmusings.net today. And we want to encourage you to go hear the balance of it on his Meandering Musings podcast. And then you can get access to all the other podcasts that he's done, which are quite, quite good. Voices of history for today. Chief Seattle passed away this week in 1866. Got some information that I didn't know about him, but and I also give my opinion on him as an individual, which I really didn't appreciate, I think, until I read some background on historylink.org about Chief Seattle. Curious Chronicles today. There are accidental inventions that caught my eye. There are a lot of inventions that are out there that originally they were designed for different things. For example, I'll go into detail because it's coming up. Well, let's see. It's coming up pretty shortly. Anyhow, bubble wrap. Okay.
2: Okay.
0: I'm going to keep you on the end of your chair. It's pretty surprising. Yeah. But I'm going to talk about several others that inventions that were designed for something entirely different. It failed, but the people picked it up and found another use for it, or someone else did.
1: Trying to think what else could bubble wrap be used for aside from amusing people, you know?
0: Well, you're just going to have to wait and find out.
1: I'm looking forward to it,
0: okay?
1: Paul.
0: Yeah, I can't give you inside information on that. Let's see, timeless classic for today, Glenn Campbell. I always thought of him when he was singing in the 60s, 70s, and 80s. I'm a fan of his. I'm not a real fan of country music per se, and I never thought he was, but he was in many ways. He was a country music singer.
1: He was a rhinestone cowboy. He had crossover appeal.
0: Crossover guy. But this is something that I think of as I look back on this particular song he sang. It's really the first protest song that I've ever heard in my life, and I don't think that you would go Glenn Campbell, oh yeah, protest music, right? He did. It was called Universal Soldier, and I'm going to play that at the end. Fascinating history to the development of that song. He didn't write it. Someone else did, and you'll find that out later, but this song, Universal Soldier, really spoke to how wars are and how they occur, lack of a better term there. So I think I've rambled enough here. We're going to come right back, and we're going to talk about some extraterrestrial beings, and Eric and myself are going to have a discussion on that. Do we believe in people in outer space or not? And I don't know what both Erics are thinking, and they don't know what I'm thinking. We'll start out with something in just a moment with Steven Spielberg. And what does he think about that?
3: Have you ever had any sort of paranormal event in your life? Nothing?
4: Isn't that terrible?
3: Yeah.
4: I deserved it.
3: You just keep.
4: I deserve a sighting.
3: Man, I need a sighting. I'm an ambassador for these guys, and they haven't shown themselves to me. I don't get that.
4: Yeah, that's a great point. Well, they're listening now, so maybe they'll.
3: I hope so.
4: That leads to the, this seems a crazy question. I can't believe I'm asking it, but I'm asking it seriously. Have aliens been here? And do you think they might still be here?
3: Based on the circumstantial evidence of everything that I've gathered throughout my whole life, everybody I've listened to, and every documentary I've ever watched, and all the testimonies in Congress that I've heard, I absolutely think that they have been here, and they are here. And who knows, maybe they've always been here.
0: All right, so there you go. That was Steven Spielberg, and he's just finished another movie. I'll get the title. It escapes him right now, but it's out, and he was on, again, CBS Sunday Morning yesterday talking about that. So he believes, and that's why I wanted to go to him, because he's so proficient in this area. He's been in this arena his whole life, and he believes in it. And so it brought to mind that we got Eric Crema and Eric Ryder in the studios. We've never talked about this. And I wanted to get their take on it because it seems to be popping up again more than it has recently in terms of people talking about out in space, I guess with Mars and then going back into space recently. Maybe that's part of it. I don't know.
1: Well, we've had the release of these UAP videos as well.
0: Right.
1: Unidentified aerial phenomenon, I believe.
0: Yeah.
1: Rather than calling them UFOs. Now, I don't know why they changed the name.
0: They always have to do it.
1: They updated
0: new logos,
1: it to call that. Yeah.
0: Artists get money and all that stuff. So.
1: Right.
0: Yeah.
1: So a lot of reasons to talk about it.
0: All right. Let's start with Eric Crema in Spokane.
2: So the question of do I believe there are aliens or others like us or maybe not even like us out there in the universe? I think there is. I've watched so many scientific type programs, done some reading, and just the billions of galaxies out there. It's amazing. I can't even wrap my head around it. How many different planets and stars and galaxies there are. It seems to me it just mathematically has to be. It's interesting that you had the quote from Spielberg, because most of my perception of it all comes from both him and director Lucas, with Star Wars. So that's of my generation, if you will. So you kind of grow up thinking it. I don't think they're here on Earth. That's my personal belief, but I think they're out there somewhere.
0: All right. Eric Ryder.
1: I was going to say much the same thing. I will correct myself. It's unidentified anomalous phenomena.
2: Oh,
1: so,
2: good golly.
0: Well, that's easy.
1: I thought it was aerial for some reason. But, yeah, the universe is so vast that I think it would be foolish to say, well, there's no life outside of Earth. I mean, that may prove to be true at some point, but it just really... Mathematically, it seems like there's got to be life outside of Earth. So I would think that there is, aliens, for want of a better term, out there. Whether they've come to Earth, I just don't know that we've seen any real evidence of that. Now, the UAPs is the most striking thing that I've seen that hasn't been, easily debunked. But that doesn't mean that it's alien technology. It could be Earth things, or it could be anomalies with the recording systems. There's explanations that could be there. We just don't know what they are yet. But it also could be, could be alien phenomena. We don't know.
0: Okay. Well, let's put it this way. I'm going to say I don't know. I mean, I can't certainly say either way 100%. I'd be a fool if you did that, right?
1: Right.
0: But I lean against it, though. I don't know why I do, in the sense, because everything you say is true. That's what I'm saying. The vast, how can you say that with any,
1: right,
0: declaration? No, I am 100% sure it doesn't exist. But the reason I'm skeptical is, like, you go back to, what was it, New Mexico, just Roswell, New Mexico, right?
2: Yeah, Roswell, yeah.
0: And, you know, there was that furor over that, and then there was cover-ups, and they had this, well, you know, essentially you read it, it was a hot air balloon, it was a, you know, something that was up in the air for weather, it was very technology, it was early on.
1: Right.
0: They said that, you know, the creatures were in there, there were actually dummies in there to see if it could, you know, go up high in the sky sort of thing. And people still, you know, will believe that sort of thing. And if you don't know on the flip of it, you can say it exists. Well, how are you going to prove that? I go with the Sasquatch thing, you know, Sasquatches. Well, we've been talking about that in the Northwest for 100 years or so.
1: Right.
0: Hasn't one been found in the Olympic Mountains or something that some body would be there, that somebody would stumble across or whatever? So I'm skeptical about those things. I guess I'd like to see it in front of me. And I'm not blind to that fact that just say, oh, it doesn't exist at all, because it can. I mean, I could walk out here today and tonight, breaking news, you know, something occurs here, or something's following me down the freeway going, now do you believe? you know, I don't know. But that's where I'm at, you know, and it's interesting. And I would like to have people out there to call in, and maybe we can't get the call today, but 425-653-1166, and leave your message and say, hey, if you to add anything to the conversation about this, let us know what you feel. And it would be interesting, because I just sense it's a kind of a hot topic right now. And it comes up and goes down and whatever. But right now, it's kind of seems people are,
1: you know, saying like, oh, I saw weird stuff in the sky. But if you think about all this stuff in the sky, there's lots of weird stuff that can't necessarily be, you know, just happening every day. You know, there's comets, there's asteroids, there's space junk, there's all kinds of stuff. There's shooting stars, you know, there's all kinds of aircraft. You know, there was, you know, people thinking there was aliens on the East Coast a couple years ago, and it turned out, well, there's a whole bunch of drones being tested in this area. And now with all the drone technology, it's really hard for me to believe that, you know, like every time somebody sees something that they don't know what it is, that it's aliens. I think I'm with you in the skepticism, because we've seen like reasonable explanations for every time this has come up. But again, the universe is so vast, there's got to be something out there, you know.
0: Yes, that's right.
2: And maybe it's just some sort of basic life, you know, a life form that, you know, just is like an amoeba or whatever. But hey, maybe one of our audience members has seen what they think was, and I'm going to call it a UFO. That's what I grew up on. I like it better anyway. UFO, maybe they saw a UFO. Maybe they had an encounter, Paul. How cool would that be if someone, one of our listeners wants to call in and tell us about that? 425-653-1166, 425-653-1166.
1: Love to know either of your thoughts on the UAP videos. I don't know if you've seen any of those, but those are kind of interesting. I mean, they've been released by official sources, like the government, Air Force, etc. And, you know, decorated soldiers are talking about their experiences and stuff that they can't explain, with, you know, stuff following them around at speeds higher than, you know, their jets and stuff. And I haven't seen like a good explanation for that. It doesn't mean that there's not one, but it doesn't seem like anybody's come forward and said, we definitely know that this is this, like we've seen with other stuff in the past. So curious if you guys had any thoughts or had seen any of those videos.
0: Right. You know what? I got to say, I'm not really into this space. Like, maybe Eric, you sound like you were really into like the Star Wars series. I saw the first one. That was enough for me. I'm not that interested in this, and that's part of it. Star Trek. Never was into that. Boy, I was going to college. Everybody was into Star Trek. I get it. But it's, you know, so I think you build yourself into wanting to believe that or something. But that's me, and I don't know why I wasn't, but I'm just not. I wish I was more into it, actually, or more curious about that. But I wasn't. That's just the way it is, so maybe that's part of it, too.
2: I hear what you're saying. And to Eric's point, I don't know. I mean, that's I don't understand it. And you're right. I have not heard a clear explanation or a counter argument as to what it is. I will say this. My prediction is it's only going to get worse with AI. I mean, AI is amazing what it can do. And I got to believe in 5 years, there's going to be things we don't know if they're real or not. We just flat out don't even know unless they're directly in front of us. It seems like it's going to be very confusing.
0: Well, we'll solve that problem next week. Okay, we've solved this one today. Well, next week, we'll take this AI on next week, and the listeners, the voices of experience, will have it all figured out. We'll have it all figured out, and you'll understand everything about AI next week.
1: Maybe it's the Great Gazoo.
0: Yeah.
1: I'm waiting for that AI video of a UAP replaced with the Great Gazoo.
0: All right, so let's move on, get back to planet Earth, and maybe go right to Neil's Meandering.
1: That sounds good.
5: Why I travel. I'm about halfway through a 16-day trip that has taken me through England and now Central Europe, the Czech Republic, Bavaria and Germany, Austria, Slovakia, and Hungary. And somewhere along the way, I was reminded of something I believed for a long time, that being that travel matters, not because of the places you see, but because of what it does to you. I've always made travel a priority, not just for myself, but for my kids and now my grandkids. I felt strongly that exposure to the world is an essential part of a person's development. And it goes far beyond sightseeing. Travel stretches you. It puts you in environments where things are unfamiliar. Different languages, different customs, different ways of thinking. You're forced, in a quiet way, to adjust, to observe, to listen more carefully. I've been a devotee of Rick Steves for years. And I've come to agree with his view that travel can feel almost like a spiritual experience. Not in a formal sense, but in the way it opens you up. You begin to see the world differently. And maybe more importantly, you begin to see yourself differently. There's something powerful about stepping outside of your normal. When you're at home, it's easy to assume that the way you experience life is the way life is. But travel gently challenges that assumption. You begin to see how other cultures approach daily life. You encounter history, not as something abstract, but something that surrounds you. You experience art and architecture that have stood for centuries. You slow down over meals and begin to appreciate cuisine, not just as food, but as part of a culture. And without even realizing it, your perspective starts to shift. Your American experience doesn't disappear, but it gets placed into context. There's also something more personal that travel reveals. It gives you a chance to observe yourself in a different setting. How do you respond when things don't go as planned? Or when you can't understand the language? Or when you're a bit uncomfortable or uncertain. Travel has a way of holding up a mirror. And if you're open to it, you learn a lot.
1: And if you want to hear the remainder of that episode of Meandering Musings with Neil Peterson, be sure and visit meanderingmusings.net or subscribe wherever you get your favorite podcasts. Paul?
0: Yes. Thank you very much, Eric. And that was, again, Neil Peterson, Meandering Musings. And you'll want to hear the second half of this, what he had to say about why he travels. I mean, he talked about stress and how it brings bonds, actually. If you're looking at that, becomes part of the endurance of travel, and that's a good thing. The best moments aren't always planned. I mean, you have your thing, you're going to dinner, whatever happens or something on the way, or the hike you take that you didn't anticipate. So those are some things he talks about. So finish off his, please do his Meandering Musings. It's quite good. So let's see. We'll just drift into Q Curious Chronicles for today. You ready, Eric?
1: I'm ready.
0: You're always ready.
1: Okay. You know it.
0: Good. All right. So how about this one? We talked about bubble wrap. Now we're going to unwrap the mystery of bubble wrap.
1: I love it.
0: In 1957, two New Jersey engineers, Alfred Fielding and Mark Shunvan, were trying to create a trendy new wall covering. Their idea was to seal two plastic shower curtains together in a way that trapped air bubbles, producing a textured three-dimensional wallpaper. They believed it would become stylish home decor during that time. You're talking the 1950s. A lot of that type of...
1: The space age kind of
0: things were coming out.
1: Yeah.
0: Exactly. Lava lamps.
1: Right.
0: That sort of thing.
1: Yeah.
0: The wallpaper was a commercial flop.
1: There's no surprise.
0: Yeah. Consumers weren't interested in decorating their homes with sheets of plastic bubbles.
1: Imagine if you did that and you had kids.
0: Oh, yeah.
1: Those would all be like...
0: Oh, no kidding.
1: The,
0: you're
1: the
0: popping
1: lower
0: those
1: third,
0: the way it is. And all,
1: 3 feet
0: what's
1: would
0: that?
1: Be, yeah, yeah, completely popped
0: God, no
1: in
0: kidding.
1: An afternoon.
0: So rather than abandoning the invention, they continued searching for a practical use, perseverance. In the early 1960s, as the computer industry began shipping delicate electronic equipment, they realized their air-filled plastic sheets were excellent at protecting fragile items from damage during transport. So, they founded Sealed Air Corporation, which then grew into a multi-billion-dollar packing company. There you have it. Bubble wrap. I love stories like that.
1: Yeah.
0: Unintended consequences. You go down a road, you think you have an idea, and then it goes elsewhere. And I think when I look at things like this, I look at my own life and people I know around me where that's happened. I've done it. I've had, you know, jobs I've taken and I have this thing in mind. It goes somewhere else.
1: Mm-hmm.
0: And when I started my company, I had this idea. I was going to publish newspapers and that's what I did, but it turned into radio. Then it turned into media buying. So that's the inspiration I take from that, is that you set out to do something. It may not work, but keep an open mind because it can go in different directions. And certainly this time it worked. Let me give a few more examples.
1: I love it.
0: One would be Spencer Silver. He was trying to create a super strong adhesive. Instead, he invented a weak, reusable glue. Years later, an Art Fry used it for removable bookmarks, leading to the hugely successful Post-it notes.
1: Oh, brilliant.
0: Yeah, Post-it notes. What could be simpler than that?
1: Right.
0: I mean, I've got it everywhere.
1: Yeah, when you think about it, its invention, it's pretty counterintuitive to have an adhesive that would, you know, leave no stick whatsoever and easily peel on and off, you know, because it, you know, it wouldn't support any thing actually long term being stuck together. But for something like that, you know, it's brilliant.
0: Yes. Yeah. I love the stuff like this. Here's another one. Originally developed as a, this is interesting how it turned into this, is that as developed as wallpaper cleaner to remove coal soot from the walls, the putty became obsolete when heating systems arrived into homes. So coal was gone, and now that you got clean energy in the sense that they're now in the homes, teachers discovered that

0: era was born
1: right.
0: with dough, and now it was Play-Doh, and it's still around, right?
1: Yeah.
0: Big time.
1: Yeah.
0: Can you still, is Play-Doh the one you can put on comics or used to be able to? And then it would
1: come
0: off.
1: I think that was Silly Putty.
0: Oh, Silly Putty.
1: Yeah.
0: Okay, that's right. I used to do that.
1: Yeah. That probably could have cleaned some wallpaper.
0: Yeah. Damn right.
1: I bet Silly Putty is another one that had an initial different use.
0: That's right.
1: I'm pretty sure I've heard that story before.
0: We'll investigate that for next week. We'll put our reporting team together and send them out into the field, and you're just going to go and do Google it. That's another way of doing it, isn't it?
1: Yeah. I mean, go ahead with
0: all right, let's do some of this. All right, there we go. Engineer Richard James was developing springs to stabilize naval instruments. A spring fell off a shelf and walked across the floor, inspiring what famous toy?
1: Slinky.
0: Got it. Bing, bing, bing, bing. You're good.
1: This is another one that's similar because Silly Putty originally created during research into a potential rubber substitute for use by the United States in World War II.
0: Right. And then you got the Slinky.
1: And Silly Putty.
0: Right.
1: Is the same thing. Yeah.
0: Sure. No, that's amazing. Okay, I see what you're saying.
1: Yeah.
0: Let's see. We got time for a couple more. Engineer Percy Spencer noticed a candy bar melting in his pocket while working with radar equipment. That's kind of scary. The observation led to the invention of the microwave. He said, this melts here? And then I don't know all the details how we did it, but that's how the
1: microwave. That's interesting. I thought you were going to say it led to the invention of M&Ms. Because it didn't, it doesn't melt in your hand, the chocolate with the candy shell.
0: Yeah.
1: But the microwave, that makes sense.
0: He missed it.
1: Yep.
0: You just an idiot, right? All he could do is figure out inventing microwaves.
1: I believe the M&Ms had a similar story where there's, chocolate was melting that they were sending to soldiers, so they came up with the candy coating so it didn't melt on them.
0: Yep. All right, one more. We got John Stith Pemberton. He created a tonic intended to relieve headaches for fatigue. It failed as a medicine, but became one of the most successful soft drinks in the world. I'm going to have to say the most successful soft drink in the world.
1: Now I know what it is. It's got to be Coca-Cola, right?
0: That's it.
1: Yep.
0: Now, how that came from there, I have to research more. We don't have time to do that, but that is pretty amazing. All right. So we got to speed it up here a little bit to get Katie Kennedy on with an interview I had with her. And you do have that loaded up and ready to go?
1: Ready to go.
0: All right. We'll talk about the book afterwards, but let's get into the interview with Katie Kennedy.
2: I just wanted to start with the title of your book, The Declaration Decoded. What do you mean about decoded?
3: So this is the third of three books, The Constitution Decoded, The Presidents Decoded, and then The Declaration Decoded. And the idea is that, particularly for the Constitution and the Declaration, the documents are old and written in a style that people just don't intuitively understand. We just don't. You can have every good intention and pick up a copy of the Declaration, say, and start reading and not really quite get it all. So the idea is that we put the for the Constitution and the Declaration, put passages of the original on the left-hand page, and then I explain what it actually means to you on the right-hand page.
2: In terms of the Constitution itself, why did you become so interested in it?
3: It's the highest law of the land. People go around talking about their constitutional rights all the time, which is great, but often have not read the document and don't really know what it actually says. For the Declaration, of course, it was written before the Constitution. The Constitution came after there is a United States and it's setting up a government. The Declaration is explaining, in July 1776, explaining that the Second Continental Congress has voted to separate from Great Britain, and this is now a brand new nation on the face of the earth. Declaration embodies our political principles. It does not have the force of law the way the Constitution does, but it does have the force of poetry and principle. Historian Pauline Meyer calls the Declaration American scripture, which I think is a beautiful phrase. And Abraham Lincoln called it the electric cord that binds our hearts, binds patriotic hearts from one generation to another, and it connects us. Again, yeah. I think just a beautiful image.
2: I saw that about the electric cord, and I was going, Did we have electric cords back in 1860 or something? And I've got to just question that. But am I off on that one?
3: They had electricity thing to show off at parties. Around the time the Declaration was written, people would go to parties at people's houses and like see a little electric zap and be all excited about that.
2: Okay.
3: So but they didn't have like outlets and plug in your blender or something like that in Lincoln's day. But they did know about electricity, yeah.
2: He was way ahead of his time in many fronts, and that's just another one.
3: Yep, he sure was.
2: How about the biggest misconceptions there are about the Constitution? I know that's a very broad question, but there has to be one or two that maybe comes to mind that you have reading and you have interaction with people that people use as, well, the Constitution says this, and you're going, well, it really doesn't, or you know what I'm driving at.
3: Yeah. So for the Declaration, the biggest misconception is that it's the same thing as the Constitution, or that, you know, people get them mixed up all the time, which is very understandable. They're very similar documents written in close to each other, both very important in our nation's founding. But the Declaration does not have the force of law. The Declaration is the when in the course of human events one, and the Constitution is the we the people one. So sometimes people remember it better, you know, when you phrase it that way. The Declaration is the world's most famous breakup letter. It was breaking up with Great Britain and explaining, you know, you did this and you did this and you forgot my birthday. And then there, the Constitution is a longer document and laying out the government and how it would run.
2: You know, I've been perusing the book, and then I read that it's directed to young people, younger people, but I find it really fascinating for any age.
3: Yeah, thanks. We were trying to do that. My editor, when we started the thing, the editor said, write it so it's accessible to 8-year-olds up through the oldest adults. And I thought, wow, that's quite a task there. But I think we did it, actually. I think that for middle grade students, they'll be able to understand it. But so few adults really do understand this work. And it's not written, you know, in a, sort of a childlike way. I might define a couple of words that adults might already know. We found with the Constitution Decoded, the first one of this series, we got a lot of feedback from homeschooling parents and teachers that they kept a copy in a desk drawer. And when students asked a question about the Constitution, they would sort of redirect them for a moment and then slide that drawer out and quickly look up the answer. So Thomas Jefferson wrote the draft of the Declaration of Independence, and the Second Continental Congress edited it very heavily. They cut 25% of his text. They toned down quite a bit of his language. Jefferson's draft was much hotter than the draft we have now, and it's plenty hot the way it is. Jefferson had originally written inalienable rights, not unalienable rights. And I always thought unalienable was a little clunky, and it should have been inalienable, but it was. That's the way Jefferson wrote it. And that made it through Congress's editing process. They sent it out to the printer as inalienable rights, and it came back printed as unalienable. So whether the printer was up to a little mischief and wanted to edit Jefferson too, you know, wanted to get in on the action, or whether it was just a typo, that is the version we have today, is unalienable rights.
2: It seems to me we're going through another constitutional crisis. Would you agree with that?
3: Yeah, absolutely. Yeah, we are. Whatever a person's politics are, I think you would agree that the Constitution is not being followed in some places. And we do have a way to amend the Constitution, of course, with the amendment process. We have 27 amendments to the Constitution. Ironically, that's the same number of grievances there are in the Declaration of Independence, purely coincidental. But there are 27 amendments. There are things that should not be undertaken as just regular laws. If a law can take care of something, it should do that. For one thing, I make my students memorize the constitutional amendments, so people should have pity on the students. But we do have a way to change the Constitution if we need to. But simply ignoring it is not the way to go. And we need to be careful about that, because we are a nation of laws, not of men.
2: In that vein, that we sometimes take this document for granted, what it did is really demonstrate that for the first time in history of the world, practically, the kings aren't in charge of people.
3: Well, it's kind of the original No Kings document, right?
2: Mm-hmm.
3: Thomas Jefferson wrote that. America's first and most important resistance. The Declaration contains some of the most beautiful lines ever written by an American, and probably the most beautiful lines that weren't written by Abraham Lincoln. And it's a reminder that we do have political principles, that we have lofty principles. We have not always reach them, but we have always tried to. And it's a reminder in this age when we simply post mean social media texts about each other and or posts about each other, and where the government sometimes simply posts things on social media as the way to, you know, fire people or do government, that we can speak with eloquence, we can speak with passion, we can undertake dangerous and difficult things. So while the Declaration is a document of resistance, of protest, it's also one of hope. And I think that speaks to our age, too.
0: All right, so that's Katie Kennedy, and she's an author of several books. The one we talked about today is The Constitution Decoded, A Guide to the Document That Shapes Our Nation. And all you need to do is to go to Google and input for Katie Kennedy, and then you go right to all her books. Another book that she wrote is The President's Decoded, A Guide to the Leaders Who Shaped Our Nation. Very engaging. Enjoyed talking to her very much. Again, just Google Katie Kennedy, and that'd be K-A-T-I-E, Kennedy, and you will find access to the books she talked about today and other books as well.
4: Welcome to today's Voices of History.
5: They're still flocking to the wall and to the Brandenburg Gate, standing on top of the wall to taunt the stony-faced East German border guards.
6: I accordingly declare Mr. Nelson Rolihlahla Mandela duly elected President of the Republic of South Africa.
7: We, the jury, in the above entitled action find the defendant Orenthal James Simpson not guilty of the crime of murder in violation of Penal Code Section 187A, a felony upon Nicole Brown Simpson.
0: All right, here we go with today's Voices of History. Now, today is June 10th, but I'm going to come clean and say these events happened June 7th. I just discovered that before I came in. So we'll just think it's 3 days before we're sitting June 7th. So let's get to it then. Born on June 7th, because I could say something like that, and then somebody, the millions of people listening, somebody could say, I know Prince, and he was born on June 7th, not June 10th.
1: Right.
0: And that's the first birthday.
1: But it's things that happened this week in history.
0: All right, we can go with that too, can't we? The problem solver that you are. Prince, you know, the singer and songwriter, was born today.
1: Right.
0: Or, excuse me, June 7th.
1: Yeah.
0: And, you know, we know who he is, so. Dean Martin was born on June 7th, 2017.
1: Wait, what? Did he pass away, rather?
0: He was born.
1: 2017.
0: Did I say 2017?
1: I think so.
0: That must be Dino, his young grandson. No.
1: Right.
0: Dean Martin was born in 1917.
1: Oh, okay.
0: That makes difference, doesn't
1: it? Yeah.
0: Just 100 years. Come on.
1: Right.
0: Give it, you know, 100 years here and there, who cares? He passed away in 1995. Let's see, Gwendolyn Brooks, I'm not familiar with her, but she was amazing in the fact that she was the first African-American to win a Pulitzer Prize for poetry. She was born in 1917, and she passed away in 2000. All right, so June 7th, 2026. This is... we're forwarding a lot at this point.
1: Right.
0: So let's see. On June 10th, 1866. Too many dates here. Maybe I got to cut back on that. Chief Seattle passed away. It was 13 years after settlers had founded the city named after him, which is, of course, Seattle.
1: Right.
0: He was born around 1790. Seattle was chief of the Duwamish and Squamish tribes, who lived on the Pacific Coast Bay, which that was Puget Sound, what it was called then, which is now known, of course, as Puget Sound. In the 1850s, European Americans became coming to Seattle. Chief Seattle welcomed the new neighbors and seems like he treated them with kindness. In 1853, several settlers moved to the site in Elliott Bay to establish a permanent town. Since Chief Seattle had proved so friendly and welcoming, the settlers named this tiny new settlement in his honor. Now, not all Native American Indians were very as welcoming to him and as towards the white settlers. There was a war that broke out in 1855 in South Seattle. The area was attacked. They believed that the white settlers would eventually drive them into extinction. Chief Seattle argued that resistance would merely anger the settlers and hasten the Indians' demise. In 1856, many local Indians concluded that Chief Seattle was right and made peace. Now, that's what I call a pragmatic man.
1: Yeah.
0: You know, he kind of knew it. Tragedy in many sense.
1: Right.
0: Native Americans lived here for centuries, and this happened when he said, hey, I can read a room, so let's make peace.
1: Yeah.
0: So there it is. All right, so that's it for today on Voices of History. So what do you think of that? I got some more little tidbits on other things.
1: Yeah, I'd love to hear.
0: We have the time. Do we have the time?
1: We've got the time, yeah.
0: How much time do we have?
1: Oh, we have about 4 minutes here until the end of the show.
0: All right, let's do this. Remember those memorable movie lines? I'd like to continue with some of those.
1: Yeah, fantastic.
0: Today. Now, I may repeat here, but probably not. I hope not. All right. Now, these are like, accordingly to, and I can't remember the source, the top 15 memorable movie lines in history. Now, I've talked about some of these.
1: Oh,
0: let's
1: yeah.
0: see what you remember. What's number one? I'm putting you on the spot.
1: Oh, gosh. I believe it was from Casablanca, right? Was it that played again, Sam? Or no, it was from Gone with the Wind, right? I frankly, my dear, I don't give a damn. Was that it?
0: You're very good, Eric. You listen to the show.
1: Yes.
0: I can see that. The one you're talking about was, you know, Humphrey Bogart, I'm Looking at You, Kid.
1: Well, there's that, yeah, and also Played Again, Sam from Casablanca. But, yeah, I believe it was the Gone with the Wind one that was actually the...
0: Oh, yeah, you mean Frankly, My Dear, I Don't Give a Damn?
1: Yeah,
0: yes, that's number one.
1: That's number one,
0: but
1: okay.
0: Number two is That's Looking at You, Kid, Humphrey Bogart.
1: All right.
0: All right, here's some more. I'll Be Back.
1: Of course, The Terminator.
0: Arnold Schwarzenegger. I like this one. Houston, We Have a Problem.
1: All right, Apollo 13.
0: You got it. And let's see what else. Life is Like a Box of Chocolates.
1: I haven't even seen this one, but that's from Forrest Gump. I know that.
0: You haven't seen the movie Forrest Gump?
1: I have not, no.
0: You've heard me say this before. That's my favorite movie of all time.
1: I know. One of these days, I'll get around to watching it.
0: A lot of people don't like it, though. But then when I go, no, I don't say a lot of people don't like it. A lot of people do like it, but they don't think it's as great as I do. Because when I'm saying it's number one,
1: sure.
0: You can't go much higher than that. It just hit me in a way the time when I was born.

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1: We started number one. That's from Gone with the Wind as well.
2: Oh, okay. And I can't believe that No, I'm Your Father from Darth Vader in Star Wars is not in there. That seems to me like that would be number one.
1: Well, you know, maybe.
2: We get down to 13 and it's not in there. That's wild.
1: I'm checking here to make sure I didn't get them all. I don't see it. But yeah, isn't that something? All right, I think now we got to wind it up, right?
2: Pretty much, yes.
1: Okay, so we're out of time. Thank you, everybody, for listening to the program. We did have a winner for the Tacoma Rainiers tickets. I will get in touch with that individual soon after the show or later tonight. Let's see what we have here. Voices of Experience airs on Kixie Wednesdays at 3 p.m. and airs again on Sunday at 11 a.m. And Voices is rebroadcast on KKNW AM at 3 p.m. on Friday. And, of course, the podcast, Voices of Experience, you can click on to the Apple podcast. All right, quote of the week. There's actually two quotes. I like these. Quote, our national greatness flows not through our blood or our genes, but through our ideas. Georgia Congressman John Ossoff. One more quote from him. If we do not restore the checks and balances in these midterm elections, I don't know that we will have a free and fair presidential election in 2028. Couldn't agree with him more. All right, Timeless Classics coming up next. You'll hear the whole song on Kixie, part of it on KKNW, but not on the podcast because of broadcasting rights. Everybody, thank you for listening. Eric, thank you, and Eric Crema as well. And we'll be back next week with a live show.

This week's Timeless Classic was the first anti-war song I ever heard, and it originated from an unlikely source. It became widely known during the 1960s as a powerful statement about personal responsibility in times of war. The song argues that wars continue because ordinary soldiers agree to fight them. It was written in 1963 by Canadian singer and songwriter Buffy St. Marie. It was released just as American involvement in the Vietnam War was escalating. Donovan also sang this song, but his version didn't come close to matching the popularity of this country and folk singer with his first major hit. From 1965, Glen Campbell and Universal Soldier.

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1: And good sunny warm Tuesday morning to you. Benny Mathers here for a look at your alternative talk AM 1150 traffic update for Around the Sound. Well, things are definitely ramping up quite nicely for this Tuesday morning commute. 167 northbound just

0: After Highway 18 is heavy and stop and go issues all the way through the 516. It will break free shortly after, but then bogs down yet again around South 212th up into that accident in those S-curves and the 405. I-5 northbound is slow around South 312th running through Federal Way, Des Moines, and on up into SeaTac. It will break free after South 188th Street exit, smooth past the 405. And stay tuned, coming up next, after the news and weather, it's Everything Is Old Is New Again.
1: NBC News Radio, I'm Michael Kastner. Leaders meeting at the G7 summit in France are pressing President Trump for details on the U.S.-Iran peace agreement set to be formally signed later this week. More from Ross Cullen.
2: We will have to see in practice what this deal means once we get past Friday, but that's certainly something that the leaders of the UAE, Egypt, and Qatar will be speaking to President Trump about.
1: Those leaders have been invited to join the summit today for discussions about stability in the Middle East. Trump told reporters earlier today that the most important part of the deal is that Iran will never have a nuclear weapon. He also said that the U.S. has no plans or obligation to invest money in Iran. According to reports, the agreement will open the Strait of Hormuz and open a 30-day window to strike a long-term deal. The FBI says several people have been arrested in connection with plans to attack the UFC event at the White House. The alleged terror plot included using drones and a gunman to cause harm at the event on Sunday. The FBI and Secret Service reportedly uncovered the plans in messages between the suspects. Officials continued to investigate yesterday's B-52 bomber crash that left 8 people dead at Edwards Air Force Base in California. More from Mark Mayfield.
3: Deputy Commander for the 412th Test Wing, Colonel James Hayes, says this was a mixed crew of military, government civilians, and government contractors.
4: Edwards Air Force Base experienced a horrible tragedy, and we lost 8 great Americans.
3: The base said it happened shortly after the aircraft took off during a routine test mission on Monday morning. The crash is under investigation.
1: And voters are heading to the polls in Georgia, Alabama, Oklahoma, and Washington, D.C. for primaries today. Michael Kastner, NBC News Radio. California Governor Gavin Newsom says President Trump has sent the U.S. Department of Justice to investigate him and his wife, Jennifer Sebel Newsom.
5: One by one, anyone who has challenged Donald Trump has ended up on his hit list. And today, I proudly join that list.
1: Newsom made the announcement in a video released on Monday. Newsom condemned what he calls Trump's abuse of power, saying he ordered a weaponized DOJ investigation. He says federal employees have also gone after his family, friends, and former employees in recent days, looking for a crime, and accuses them of abusing grand jury processes. He closed by vowing to fight what he calls Trump's lawlessness and corruption. 5 women in Jersey City, New Jersey, are being treated after someone threw a substance at them. More from Natalie Migliore.
6: Authorities say the victims were standing outside near 105 Wilkinson Avenue when the suspect stopped the car they were driving and threw what's believed to be sulfuric acid at them. All 5 victims were taken to a local hospital for skin burns and peeling. Jersey City police say the incident may have been targeted and may have stemmed from a previous argument between a large group of people.
1: A woman in a rush to watch a reality TV show ended up behind bars instead. More from Matt Mattinson.
7: The Arizona Department of Public Safety says it happened last week with a woman caught speeding on State Route 347 in Pinal County, just south of Phoenix. The driver was clocked at 108 miles per hour, and when she was pulled over, she told troopers that she wanted to get home in time to watch Love Island. The woman, who was not identified, was arrested for criminal speed and reckless driving. Her vehicle was put into what authorities called car jail for 20 days.
1: Michael Kastner, NBC News Radio.
8: A better life with Dr. Sanjay Gupta.
9: There are lots of things you can measure to get an idea of how healthy you are at any given moment. Temperature, heart rate, blood pressure, just to name a few. But how about how healthy you will be and how long you're likely to live? According to a new study out of the University at Buffalo, 2 simple strength tests are pretty accurate at predicting longevity in older women. One is hand grip strength, and the other is how quickly people can stand up from a seated position without using their arms. By the way, I remember interviewing former President Jimmy Carter when he was quite old and being really impressed how he just popped out of the chair without using his arms. Not a lot of older people can actually do that. But I think the message here is that maintaining strength as you age is going to help you perform everyday activities, but also help you avoid injury and stay independent. I'm Dr. Sanjay Gupta, helping you live a better life.
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0: And let's go ahead and take a look now at our alternative talk weather outlook for Tuesday. Well, another gorgeous and sunny day again today. High temperatures, not as warm as yesterday, though, but still looking pretty good, around 74, 75 degrees. For tonight, mostly clear with a few high passing clouds, low temperatures down to about 54. For Wednesday and the rest of the week, clear skies, more sunshine, and high temperatures in the mid to upper 70s, with low temperatures through the overnight in the mid to upper 50s.
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13: Here are your hosts, Douglas Viviani and David Cohen.
25: Hiya, Tony. Two or three?
26: Two. Give me two. That's good.

0: Wow, that was a really long introduction to Everything Old is New Again. Douglas Viviani here with Vinny Barbarino himself, David Cohen.
1: Hey, don't touch my, he keeps hitting my hair.
0: Where is all that from? What was that, young man? Do you remember?
1: Saturday Night Fever.
0: Do you remember those days? Do you remember those days of we were gentlemen that enjoyed rock and roll and later on, you know, the new wave and so forth. And I don't know about you, because I don't know if I remember meeting you. Yeah, I guess we did, 76, 77, in that range. But 76 is when Saturday Night Fever came out. So what the heck were we? We were 14. What? That's when do we meet? Like 10th grade, which is probably about this time. Maybe on the
1: maybe a little after this, but yeah.
0: It was this movie had taken over and laid the groundwork for all kind of dance clubs everywhere. Remember these, you know, of course they were called discos, right? All of a sudden this stuff came out, this whole new thing, which I have come to appreciate the Bee Gees later on in life, but let's put myself back as a 14-year-old, and all of a sudden, you know, we wanted to see bands, and we wanted to be in a band and all that, and as we just said, and this stuff came around, you know?
1: Yeah, this is not what we wanted to play,
0: Yeah, we were into The Who and Zeppelin and Stones and Kinks and Elton John and all that, you know? John Lennon's solo album, Shaved Fish, was best of, Earth, Wind, and Fire. I mean, it's a totally, totally different scene than what we just heard. But that's what we were in. We were not having a little bit of a battle. And later on, you know, at 15, 16, 17, I've had the eye on this young lady for quite some time.
1: Oh, it's a young lady story?
0: A little bit of a young lady story, yes.
1: Yay. And, young lady and disco. I love the combination. Yes.
0: And Vinnie Barbarino, which was who? Who was Vinnie Barbarino? Do you remember that?
1: Yeah, John Travolta started first with commercials, right? And then he was in that obscure movie with Sylvester Stallone and a few other yet-to-be-famous people called The Lords of Flatbush, which is a great film. And then before you knew it, welcome back, Cotter. He became Vinnie Barbarino, like megastar. And then the clip you just played, he went on to star in Saturday Night Fever.
0: Yeah. And then there were Sweet 16s everywhere. And Vinnie Barbarino knew how to attract women. And most of the time it had to do with your persona, your look, and also, unfortunately for me, dance, which I hated and didn't know how to do. But there was a show, Welcome Back, Cotter, that just started us, too, around the same time. Vinnie Barbarino teaching, let's just listen for a minute, one of the Horseshack, if you remember, this real nerd, how to pick up ladies.
2: I think I should give Arnold a few pointers on getting a date. No, over here. Come over here. Now, first thing you got to do is a Vinnie Barbarino look, okay? Your hair, for instance, very casual. It should look like it's being blown by unseen winds. All right. The second is Vinnie Barbarino stance, okay? Now, when you're with a girl, you don't want to let her know that you're there, right? Very nonchalant, okay? Keep your eyes closed. Stand in the corner. All right. Now, loosen up. We got to loosen up here, all right?
3: Start to feel who you are. I say the Barbarino.
0: There we go. So they... Because that was his catchphrase from the show.
1: His shtick, yeah.
0: So I've got the idea, you know. I mean, that's the world we're in. He took time off from Welcome Back, Cotter to do the movie. So it was all contemporaneous, still together. Right. This was the guy. Especially Saturday Night Fever. I mean, you know, if you go back in the day, Travolta, you know, is a whole new look and everything now. But back in the day, he was the epitome, right, for all these women that – or women, girls that we went to school with, right? Everybody wanted to be with a Vinnie Barbarino. The chains came out, right? The shirts came out with, you know, the button down.
1: Exactly. Yeah, those silk shirts, the polyester shirts open, so you see all the chest hair. Yeah.
0: Exactly. Yeah. And totally opposite of what we're doing these days. But that's what it was all about, man. And I think to myself, all right, so maybe I got to change a little bit. Let's go with it a little bit. I got an invite to a Sweet 16 party. And I'm saying to myself, well, yeah, all right. But it's at a disco. At Chaz. Remember Chaz on Route 110?
1: Oh, yeah, Chaz.
0: So there was a disco.
1: It was a disco.
0: Sweet 16s. I'm really
1: I haven't thought about that since we probably last stepped foot in there.
0: Yeah. with Jerry Cooney as the bouncer, if you remember before.
1: Really?
0: Oh, yeah. Oh, yeah. I met him back
1: then. He was a bouncer?
0: He was a bouncer at Chaz at the Sweet 16. Not relevant
1: to
0: the story.
1: While he was fighting
0: much,
1: or before? Before and
0: as he was on the way up. Yeah.
1: Wow.
0: Yeah.
1: Did not know that.
0: Yeah. I wish I could. Wish I would say that that's how I got him on the show a couple of years ago because he remembered all that, but he had no idea. He did come. He did confirm that he worked at Chaz, if you remember the interview. But other than that, so yeah, you know, it's real. It's true. That was a local hero for us. But anyway, he was a big goon at the front door, you know, and it was a standard disco routine. But at 16, you were not going to the disco, so you didn't know what it was like. So you knew it was a disco, but you figured it was like Saturday Night Fever. That's all you knew. And I had my eyes on this young lady.

0: Now that's
1: I remember when you used to sing that. That was really great.
0: That's a throwback to the show that we had that we did where we went canoeing and with the young lady, and she was in South Pacific, and that was that song. Is ever since I heard her perform on stage, she didn't sing that song, but that was part of the play that she was in. In my imagination, that's every time that she thought of me, that's what she was thinking.
1: Of course. Yeah.
0: And or that's at least what I wanted her to think. So yeah. Again, I'm thinking to myself, what can I do? I'm very self-conscious. I have no moves. I don't like dancing. David Cohen, we've talked about this before. I don't think I've ever even seen you on the dance floor.
1: You're probably right. I don't think I've ever been on a dance floor. Not in like those disco clubs. No, we used to just like hang out at the perimeter by the bar and watch, basically.
0: Right. And so I have an idea, though, at 15, 16. I know the young lady loves dancing, this one. We've heard the story about the Halloween, and we're in the costume, and she's dancing. I mean, she's a dancer. This one knows what she's doing.
1: Oh, yeah.
0: So, and by the way, we had the young lady on the show in the past, so if you want to hear that, go back.
1: Absolutely. That was a great show.
0: Yeah, that was a lot of fun to revisit these stories with her. So we will do that again. But anyway, I'm self-conscious. I don't know what to do. Is this something that I should do? Should I learn how to dance, and especially disco, for the young lady? Is it a mistake? Is it something that's positive? To there's your answer. But the real thing in my mind was, well, what else? I'm trying all this stuff. Nothing is working. And Saturday Night Fever comes upon us. I didn't see the movie originally. I didn't want to do anything, have anything to do with it. But eventually, you know, went to go see it, like, at the Dollar Movie at Northport. Remember the Dollar?
1: Yeah, that was great.
0: Movies would last a long time back in the day in the theaters. Now, that if you're a hit, you're out, like, a month, you know? Like, there are movies out. If I remember seeing, like, Jaws, some stats. Jaws was out for, like, a half of a year.
1: Yeah, wow.
0: And part of that was, like, the last run, because there was no VCRs and stuff, what they did was they would run it, you know, first run for the $4, whatever it was, right? And then, right towards the end, like, you know, 5-6 months in, it'd be at the last ditch effort. If you still haven't seen it, you want to see it again, you go to the Dollar Movie Theater, where they made the money on the popcorn, right? But, you know, you'd see it for a dollar. You'd see this movie one more time, or a movie that you've not seen for a dollar. So I saw the Saturday Night Fever for a dollar. I did not want anything to do with it. But at that point in time, I had the idea. So I said, all right, all this together, am I going to be able to learn how to dance, number one? Am I ever going to be comfortable dancing? And more importantly, will that be the way for me to get to the heart of the young lady?
1: Are you doing the Mandalorian now? This is the way.
0: Is it?
1: This is the way.
0: I was a man before my time. I set the tone. They're still taking stuff from what I did back in the day and creating new things because it's everything old. Oh my goodness! We'll be back right after this. Goes new again. See if I can learn how to dance, and if so, where, how, and ultimately, will that be the way to the young lady's heart?
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6: I mean, like friends, right? You know, like you once said, we could help each other.
7: You want to be friends?
6: Yeah, I'd like to be friends with you.
7: Thinking of how? Think you could be friends with a girl? Could you stand being friends with a girl?
6: I don't know. I mean, I could try. That's all I could say, Stephanie. I could try.
7: Just be friends, right? We just be friends.
8: In the morning sun, I feel you touch me in the pouring rain.
0: We're back here on Everything Old is New Again, telling a story about disco back in the 1970s when I was growing up and trying to woo the young lady by my dancing moves, David Cohen.
1: Wow, I'm glad I never saw these dancing moves. I didn't know you tried this.
0: Yeah, so I say it was sort of on the beginning of a relationship for you and I at that point, I think, you know.
1: Yeah, maybe. It could be. We didn't really know each other that well at that point. It's possible.
0: Yeah, well, although I did do it with Ken Scalepi later on. We used to go to the clubs and stuff.
1: That I remember.
0: Yeah.
1: Okay. Well, whatever. My memory's hazy.
0: Correct.
1: Okay. So you
0: were at the beginning. You weren't at. Let's put it that way. You weren't
1: correct.
0: You know. So the genesis of it was Saturday Night Fever. You know, and am I going to be able to learn how to dance? It's a way. I think. To attract the young lady who I am enamored with like crazy. So here is this movie, but then the ending of the movie really bums me out. Like this guy goes through all this stuff with the dancing, and he's a great dancer, and he takes this partner on, and they win a contest, and he doesn't like that they won, and he lost a friend, and they, you know, jumping off a bridge by mistake and whatever, and all this. And he moves into New York City, or this girl moves into New York City that he likes, his young lady, let's say. And she wants to be friends. She wants to be friends. Want to be friends. I'm not doing all this to be friends. I got enough friends. I need a girlfriend, but I don't need a friend. So there's the fault in my logic in the beginning. But listen, I'm going to be able to buck the trend. I'm going to be a dancer. I'm going to woo this young lady at this Sweet 16. But how do I do it? How do I start this? You know, and every TV show's got you asking your parents, right, how to dance. All the sitcoms back in the day, right? I mean, you tell me, how would you, you weren't in this spot. I don't think you ever did. But I know your mother would certainly have pulled you aside and taught you how to dance had you asked her.
1: Yeah, she encouraged me. She said, you know, that's what, she's telling me what young people are doing. I love that. Everyone's going out there to the dance clubs. You have to learn how to dance if you want to meet someone.
0: I knew your mother would say that.
1: 14?
0: Yes.
1: First of all, I can't even get into the clubs. What are you talking about?
0: But your mother was hip. She wasn't wrong at all.
1: She was very hip. She was very hip. And she, I think, either she taught me how to do the basic hustle step,
0: okay.
1: You know, the dance, the hustle, or I learned it where she showed me a show where they were teaching it, something like that.
0: All right. Well, this is a similar situation. But first I asked, first of all, my mother and father are great dancers. Back from the 50s, they did all kind of, and they would go on cruises later in life, and dancing was their thing. They were great,
1: like ballroom dancing,
0: yes,
1: kind of thing.
0: Yes, all of that, you know, interaction. And by the way, when we talk about dancing, we're not talking about this goof that we do now, or did, you know, it developed into this solo thing. We're talking about dancing with another person, right?
1: Right.
0: That's what they did. They did the foxtrot. They did the
1: sure,
0: you know, all those movies you see, moves like you see on Dancing with the Stars and stuff. How do you do this as a 14-year-old? Mom, can you show me how to dance? I mean, it's the most awkward. Besides having to talk about relations, you know, the birds and the bees with your parents, asking them to teach you how to dance is probably second most uncomfortable thing on the planet.
1: That might even be number one.
0: Yeah, the birds and bees might be easier.
1: That's it. Once you get the dancing out of the way, right, the sex is so easy to talk about.
0: And they are intertwined, too, by the way. One leads to the other. But anyway, at least that's my thought. So I'm in an awkward situation here. But they turn on both of them on a Saturday afternoon, turn on the music. Of course, they turn on the Bee Gees. It's the hit everyone has, and everybody has the album. My brother was into it. He was going to Poor Peter's, a place in Farmingdale, one of the first discos, and he learned the hustle, and he was having a grand old time. He was talking about it all the time coming home. He was sneaking in. I think he was like 17. Then eventually,
1: why didn't you ask him how to dance?
0: Well, that was my brother, man. That was even more awkward than my parents. There was no way I was doing that. So
1: that was a dumb question. Yeah.
0: Exactly. All right, so there I am trying to learn, you know, the dance from my parents, but they're teaching me the box step. They're teaching me the Lindy, you know.
1: Which is not what's happening.
0: It ain't happening, man. I kind of pull away from that. Then my grandparents come over. My grandparents knew how to dance. Oh, if you look at any movie back in the 40s, the 50s, the 30s, the 20s, these people knew how to dance. Right? They were fighting World War II. There were people, you know, coming back from World War II. And I'm not making fun of them, but, you know, they had some psychological issues. What did they do? They went to dance. Dancing was their thing, man. Hmm. How to relate to another woman. They had dances where they had dance cards. What was a dance card? It was a woman. All the ladies were lined up, and you would, for a nickel or something, to interact with them as opposed to us having no excuse. They were smart. Here's a nickel, young lady. Can I put my name on your dance card, and I'll dance with you the third one today or whatever?
1: So you didn't have to pay to get your name on the dance card.
0: Yeah. That's what
1: it was. That's like a form of dancing prostitution a little bit, isn't it?
0: It was a different world, but yes.
1: Wow.
0: And so that's how you got to know people. And everyone knew how to dance.
1: Right.
0: I don't know what I'm doing. I don't even want to do it. I don't even know if it's going to work. But there's my grandparents. And they're doing the Lindy. And they're doing the freaking, what do you do, that thing with the hands back and forth on your knees? What the heck is that thing? You know what I mean?
1: Oh, what? Yeah, right. I've seen that in old movies.
0: Yeah, you know, they're doing all these stuff. And that, now we got the grandparents and my parents dancing to the Bee Gees. And I'm looking at them, and they're having a grand old time, and they're twisting, and you hold your hand up, and the girl goes underneath you and does a twist and everything. And they come back, and they're holding, and they've been doing, I mean, they're... I'm looking at this like, well, who are these people? How do they know how to? What? Like, it's like a thing that you have grandparents and parents, and you're 15, 14. You don't appreciate them as human beings. They're the ones that are driving you to the, you know, to the little league practice, right? They're the ones watching you in the band playing the saxophone. They're not the ones dancing, doing. I'm like, how am I the only guy that goes down? And the young lady loves to dance. This one, she must be dancing with her parents and what. How did I miss out on this? And where's the gene that even wants to do this? Do you have a gene that wants to dance? Seriously. There's no gene in my body that wants to dance. But I'm convinced, like, number one, they can dance and they're fantastic. But they have no idea what's going on in terms of the hustle.
1: Right.
0: Or dancing now.
1: Right. You can't do what they were doing in the clubs at that point.
0: So I'm not getting the answer from them. Correct.
1: Laughed away, right? Or whatever that.
0: Correct. Part. It ain't happened. I got to learn to hustle at least, right? So what do I do with back in the day, do you remember Soul Train?
1: Sure.
0: At least I had something contemporary. I always would go right by. Matter of fact, Soul Train's like, if I remember, like Saturday at like 12. After the cartoons and stuff, or 1. I was usually out of the house. But this was a day that I said, you know what? You know, you'd see the beginning of it. Okay, now it's time to go play baseball. You know, that was like a symbol.
1: Right. Symbol to go
0: out. Pavlov's dog. Soul Train would come on. Let's go out and play baseball. Now I'm staying in. I got to watch this. I got to figure out what's going on. I got to figure out how to dance. These people can dance. Man. Like they come out and they do that. You know the Soul Train? You know they have that line?
1: Oh, sure.
0: Turn it down a little bit.
1: Yeah, the whole train.
0: All right, so there's music, you know. And then, you've got that line. You ever see Soul Train?
1: Sure. Yes.
0: And they've got two sets of people. On each side, and people in the middle, and they're kicking their legs, and they're doing splits, and they're doing the moves with the hands and the chicken wings, and they're doing, and they're wearing the outfits, and they're wearing the red hats with the orange pants and the yellow pants, and this is going. They're having a time of their lives. This is amazing. I go, wait, maybe I could do this. Maybe I could try to learn a move or two from them, but it was impossible. It was impossible.
1: First of all, you gotta get the orange pants.
0: Wait a minute, I lost you. Hang on a second. Where are you? Oh, go ahead. Sorry.
1: First of all, you had to get the orange pants, and that wasn't happening. So right. You're kind of like dead in the water.
0: And the red hat and whatever. It wasn't, you know, it wasn't going to happen for me. But I loved it. It at least inspired me. And during Soul Train, at least I had there was a thought. Maybe this is the way to go.
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0: Denny Terrio. Remember this guy? He had his own show later on. It was a
1: commercial. Denny Terrio, yeah.
0: Yeah. And he would teach you how to hustle. He knew how to hustle. By this, now the, I guess it was a VCR tape. I forget what that was. Maybe it was a VCR at the time. I bought that thing. And there I am. I'm doing the hustle, man. I'm doing it. Here we go. Let's try it. So, that was loud. So I'm trying to hustle. I go step backwards. Then you step forward. Then you do a 180 turn and you clap. You do another 180 turn and you clap. Then you point up and down like Travolta. Then you do the egg beater. You know that thing? It's like a traveling call in basketball. You do that. And then you do the arms a little bit. You're waving the arms. And then you clap and you turn again. And you turn to like a quarter turn. And that's the hustle. That's all it is.
1: Yeah,
0: I learned it from Danny Terrio. I'm ready to go. I think I'm ready to go. I got the hustle. I'm ready. I practice all this crap in my room. It was ridiculous nonsense. I'll be back right at this. Everything news again. Let's find out.
1: Does what about me? Will I be back too?
0: I don't know. Depends if you have something good to say. We'll be back. Whenever the goal is new.
1: Can't get a word in.
0: These days, the news is full of teen suicide, drug, and alcohol abuse. It's depressing and concerning, but there is hope. Former WWE Intercontinental Champion Mark Marrow.
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14: NBC News Radio, I'm Michael Kastner. President Trump says he believes a deal between the U.S. and Iran can hold even if Israel continues its attacks in Lebanon. The president shared the comments while speaking from the G7 in France today, but he rejected the loss of innocent lives. His comments come as tension with Israeli Prime Minister Benjamin Netanyahu rises due to the attacks in Lebanon. Trump said this of his friend this morning.
15: Now, I'm not happy with the way Israel has handled themselves with Lebanon and with Hezbollah. They should have been able to do the job faster. It just goes on forever. And when that happens, it throws a negative light on the big deal, and that's the deal with Iran.
14: The FBI says several people have been arrested in connection with plans to attack the UFC event at the White House. The alleged terror plot included using drones. Michael Kastner, NBC News Radio.
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17: A better life with Dr. Sanjay Gupta.
18: There are lots of things you can measure to get an idea of how healthy you are at any given moment. Temperature, heart rate, blood pressure, just to name a few. But how about how healthy you will be and how long you're likely to live? According to a new study out of the University at Buffalo, two simple strength tests are pretty accurate at predicting longevity in older women. One is hand grip strength, and the other is how quickly people can stand up from a seated position without using their arms. By the way, I remember interviewing former President Jimmy Carter when he was quite old and being really impressed how he just popped out of the chair without using his arms. Not a lot of older people can actually do that. But I think the message here is that maintaining strength as you age is going to help you perform everyday activities, but also help you avoid injury and stay independent. I'm Dr. Sanjay Gupta, helping you live a better life.
19: And let's go ahead and take a look now at our alternative talk weather outlook for Tuesday. Well, another gorgeous and sunny day again today. High temperatures, not as warm as yesterday, though, but still looking pretty good, around 74, 75 degrees. For tonight, mostly clear with a few high passing clouds, low temperatures down to about 54. For Wednesday and the rest of the week, clear skies, more sunshine, and high temperatures in the mid to upper 70s, with low temperatures through the overnight in the mid to upper 50s.
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21: Back in the ballpark, and I'm sure glad, and I hope they don't let you people see what's going on here at Comiskey Park. One of the saddest sights I've ever seen in a ballpark in my life. This garbage of demolishing a record has turned into a fiasco.
0: Welcome back. Everything old is new again. Douglas Viviani here with Vinnie Barbarino himself.
1: Hey.
0: Now, Vinnie Barbarino's from Welcome Back, Carter. What was the name of the character in Saturday Night Fever?
1: Tony. Tony Manero.
0: There you go. So, which one do you want to be? Which one? I don't know. It doesn't matter, does it? Because they're both successful with these young ladies. And I'm not.
1: Barbarino is funnier. Yes. But, yeah.
0: All right, so, maybe either one I admired. I tried to get the young lady to, I don't know, pay attention to me. And not as a friend, as that stinking movie that we didn't even like, that Saturday Night Fever movie ended with him being a friend after all this aggravation. No. I'm using dancing. I have learned the hustle. I'm going to a Sweet 16 party. The young lady is going to be there. I'm all set. Now, we just heard a little bit about Comiskey Park and the demolition of disco because that's where we were coming from. We were probably on the side of those burning those, not that that was a great idea, but burning those disco records in the center field of Comiskey Park and all the fans, if you remember what happened. Do you remember that day?
1: Vaguely. Did it get a little out of control?
0: It got out of control. All the fans rushed the field, and all the fans were on the field. And no one reports that was Bill Veeck. You know, he was a marketing genius. And part of that was not only jumping on the anti-disco bandwagon, which lots of people were on, and we were on that bandwagon, but I was on the fence because I had to fight that because I had to learn how to dance and do the hustle with the young lady at a Sweet 16. So I'm in a quandary, but I saw that. I was like, this is all right, man. But then they didn't realize. I think they gave it was something like quarter or nickel beers until the seventh inning stretches when they did this. And that everybody was all drunk and everything. They ran on the field with the disco.
1: No wonder.
0: So that's what it was horrible. But we sort of, you know, aligned with that. But anyway, so I'm on the fence, but I'm going the other way. I have to learn that other side of the fence. I have to learn why is the young lady into this dancing and forget all that. Let me just dance and capture her attention at the Sweet 16. But I need to dress the part. Do you remember what we wore back then or what the disco people wore back then?
1: Oh, absolutely. Absolutely. Mm.
0: Let me play this clip and then see if you can kind of relate to this.
22: Donaldson's leads the way this Christmas with men's two-piece Farrah leisure suits of 100% polyester double knit in mix and match combinations. Come in today and pick out a top and a pair of slacks for your two-piece leisure suit in matching solids or contrasting color.
0: How about that? Remember the leisure suits?
1: I never wore a leisure suit, though.
0: Did you? Oh, yeah. I had a couple of them.
1: You did?
0: Oh, yeah.
1: I mean, maybe for prom, but not like for going out.
0: No, prom we wore tuxedos.
1: See, I wore a leisure suit.
0: Oh, okay. They couldn't tell.
1: Maybe it was a junior prom. I don't know.
0: Couldn't tell the difference.
1: So you wore.
0: Yeah. I had a brown one. Out. A tan one. And then you had the shirt just like with the big collar, you know?
1: Yes.
0: And the chain.
1: The shirt had to be open.
0: Oh, yeah.
1: To expose the upper part of your chest.
0: Yep. And the fact that I was, Italian, I guess it was. I had the hair on the chest. I was all set, man. I had the leisure suit made of polyester. It was made of polyester. Yes. You could stand it up in the corner of the room by itself at the end of the night from the sweat and everything. It was ridiculous. But I had it, man. But I also had this. This was you have to just listen to this commercial and see, like, if you can relate now in 2026 to this. See what you think.
23: A beautiful shoe by Kenny Shoes. Platform soles and big high heels. Lots of colors, too. Of all the things we like the best, one must be this shoe. A Kenny shoe we're proud to show. Big and bold, a rugged shoe. A real man's shoe while they last at the Kenny store near you.
0: Like, there's a cowboy telling us about a real man's shoe that is a heel.
1: High heel.
0: It's got high heels on it. It's a man's shoe. It had at least 3 inches of a heel, and it had, you know, another inch, let's say, half an inch in the front part of it. Do you remember that?
1: I do. Look, for short guys like me, I really didn't mind that.
0: No, that was good.
1: Yeah.
0: But it was not good because everybody else was wearing it, too. So they you went up 3 inches, they went up.
1: Kind of canceled it out. Yeah.
0: But there it was. I had my outfit. I'm all set. I went shopping with mom. We picked out that stuff. I had the brown, shoes. I remember the tan leisure suit. I remember the shirt, and it had all kind of stuff on it. It was like paisley or something or other, like kind of pattern, right?
1: Yes. Yeah, had to have a pattern to it, like some wild, yeah, like you're right, paisley or flowers or something.
0: Yeah, and the leisure suit was just basically all polyester, so it was like a cheap suit is what they were saying at the time. And you didn't wear it. It wasn't made for you to wear a tie. It was made to be open, you know.
1: Right.
0: And so
1: right.
0: You look. I look the part. I'm ready. Everybody knows. I know the hustle now. I got the outfit. I got the platform shoes. I got the chain. Believe it or not, I had hair back then. I had the hair. You know, I had the hair all coiffed up. I'm ready to go. Here I am. So now I'm going. I'm at Chaz. I finally make it. I'm all set. I'm ready. I got the outfit. I got the hustle. The young lady's going to be there. I see Jerry Cooney on the way in. Here I am. I'm at the disco. And this is going to be day of days. And I walk in, and I look around. And when you go to a disco for the first time, no one can relate to it. Now there aren't any. There's the lights. There's that ball, right? That ball with the mirrored ball. It's flashing all this stuff everywhere, right in your eyes. And you're looking around. And there's the bar. And of course, they're serving non-alcoholic. You know, we're 16, right? But all this music's playing. There's a booth. And I look at the booth. What the heck is? What's going on in that booth? There's a booth with a window. There's a guy there. He's playing the tunes. And he's got the earphones on. He's got a microphone. There's a DJ. Who the heck? Who ever heard of a DJ up until then? Rolling, playing music. It's a guy playing albums. I could do that. That's like out of my basement. I could do that. I did that all. You put an album on? What was the big deal? That guy had a job doing that. Just playing one song after the next and talking and telling people, this is great. Hey, so, this is so and so. This is like Sue. This is Sue, Sweet 16. Welcome, everybody. Let's have a grand old time. Oh, let's go to the dance floor. And people are on a dance. Now, Chaz had a little different of a dance floor. It always was a place for people to stand and watch people on the dance floor, right? This one, the dance floor was sunken down. And where you watched, you were up, like above, like sort of like 3 or 4 feet above the dance floor. So you were looking down, almost like it was Soul Train, on this crowd of people dancing. And you were the lined up people, like, you know, if you weren't dancing, you were looking at people dance. And I look, and I'm at the railing, it's a railing, there's a railing there. And I'm at the railing, and I look over, and I lock eyes. There's the young lady. There she is. And she, now, you remember what the ladies wore back in the day. These little chiffon, light, kind of flimsy kind of dresses.
1: Yes.
0: She was looking apart. This kid was looking apart. Her hair is up. She's got a flower in the hair. You know that routine?
1: Sure.
0: She's got the flower. She's all dolled up. You know, Sweet 16 party. I mean, yeah, you think this is... I've entered the world of Saturday Night Fever, and I got the bug. I got the fever for Saturday Night Fever. I got the fever for that. I feel confident. I want to go on that dance. I see Mike Volkanchik on that dance floor. I see other people on. I see John Braun is this galoot on this big giant galoot on the dance floor, and they're looking okay. They're dancing. They know how to deal with. And all of a sudden, she gives me the finger, and it's not that. It's not the finger you think. She gives me the. She gives me the finger, the come here finger. The young lady says, come here to me, because she knew I was coming. We were talking about this was a big thing in high school, you know. So I make my way through this crowd over to the young lady. Hi, how are you? Boop, we give a hug and this and that. Let's go dance, she says. Now, back in the day, before Danny Terrio, before Soul Train, that would have run a chill up my spine. Dance? What? To what song? To when? Huh? No, I eagerly was waiting for it. In fact, I was ready to ask her, but she was so eager to see me dance. Why? What do girls get out of seeing guys dance? What is that about? You know, like, I get what guys get. Guys get to see the nice moves, and girls, naturally, for some reason, I don't know what, they don't have that inhibition. They can dance freely and make moves, and they wiggle the behind. They make it all look really good. Guys don't make it look good, do they? Not in my mind. But I don't care. I'm ready. I'm going to do the hustle. I'm going down there. I'm done. So we go down. You got to get a couple steps down to the dance floor. And hold the hand. That's a big step right there because it's a big crowd. So it's an excuse to hold the hand. So I go out, grab a hand. I'm the man. I go over and I bring it down to the dance floor. And then we start getting the groove. And I go, okay, it's time to do the hustle. I start doing the hustle. I start going, move backwards. I go forwards. And I'm looking around. And the crowd starts to separate. And then I realize, holy smokes, I'm the center of attention here with the young lady. And it's not me, it's her. She's a big number, this kid. She knows what she's doing. But the crowd separates. And then I realize, holy smokes, I haven't seen one person do the hustle at all. They're all doing dances. I haven't seen anybody do the hustle. Is there a problem? We'll be back. And everything old is new again. Figure this out.
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0: Welcome back. Everything old is new again. Douglas Viviani here with David Cohen himself, the man that's, what would you say back in the disco era? Were you the observer or were you the participant?
1: I was an unwilling participant. That's probably the best way to describe it. It's true. I was not happy.
0: See, but if you had a young lady that inspired you to get on that dance floor, to learn how to hustle.
1: I didn't do well with ladies at that age. I was gawky. I was just, yeah, I had no confidence. Yeah, it was not a time when, like, I thought I could do it, but, you know, I was not quite ready. So that was part of the misery. But no, go ahead. I don't want to take.
0: Well,
1: away
0: no,
1: from
0: but that's
1: turn.
0: What it was. But that's the angst, you know. That's what we were going through. Becoming a man, so to speak, becoming Vinnie Barbarino, or trying to figure out what you are. Are you a dancer? Am I a rock and roll guy? Am I a chess player? Like what am I? You know, and the inspiration many times for men, and I always think about this. Like, did Alexander become Alexander the Great because he wanted to impress women? Like, what was, at some point, there's always, and women too, the same way. We want to, attract someone in some ways.
1: Yes.
0: And we try to learn what, you know, for a relationship.
1: How to do that. It's all like a mating ritual, right?
0: Right.
1: Basically.
0: Exactly. So I kind of got to, like, I was watching The Amazing Race, and these people in Africa, they jump high. They jump really high, and that's their mating ritual, you know? And I'm making fun of it. That's what they, you know, that everyone has a thing.
1: Yeah.
0: You know? And so it's through all cultures. But our culture in the 70s was, whether you like it or not,
1: disco.
0: Disco.
1: Right? Wow.
0: Oh, man. I'm on the dance floor. I am in Chaz. I'm on the dance floor with a young lady. And the music is going. She's got this flowing dress, you know, with like a nice blue chiffon dress. I remember it, with the flower in the hair. You had the flower on the right side. You had the hair up nice. All dialed up. This kid's impressing. Dressing to impress. And we go down to the dance floor. And I learned to hustle. And I said, I am all set. I know what I'm supposed to do. I've never been with disco before. I never danced before. I know what the heck's going on. But we go down to the dance floor. And there I am starting to do the hustle to this music. It's not Bee Gees anymore. I'm not listening to Bee Gees, if you notice. I'm listening to Michael Jackson. Listen to this, whatever this is, right? It's got a beat in my... Do you know what this is? I don't know what this is.
1: No idea.
0: It's played like crazy. This is what... Well, he's doing it. You dance to it. You got a beat and everything else. Yeah, okay. You know, ring the bell, whatever.
1: Oh, yeah, I know this song. Okay, okay. Sorry, yeah.
0: Some sensual Nintendo... what would you say? Underpinnings to this song. But anyway, so... Here's another one. Freak, whatever. All right, so I start doing the hustle. And you know, with the hustle, you're doing it, it's almost like a line dance, right? You know? And then you, at some point, you grab the girl's arm and you do a little thing with her. But the young lady's going with me on this, but I'm doing the hustle, and I think I am doing it right. Danny Terrio from that video showed me that I bought from Saturday Afternoon Commercials how to dance. I'm doing it right. I did it a lot in my room. Front of a mirror and all that. I knew what I was doing. There's no doubt. Didn't matter what song it was. I was dancing the hustle properly and correctly. And everybody staring at me. And I'm saying to myself, is this good? Or what's, you know, I'm not that good. I mean, I'm just, why is nobody else doing it? I guess it's sort of like that circle thing on you know, Soul Train, maybe that's what they're doing. That's when new person goes on a dance floor, that's what they do. I don't know. I was new to this whole scene. I don't know what it was. And then all of a sudden, you know, there's that DJ, booth, you know, some guy playing music. He's got a microphone in front of him. Like, I don't know what that was. I mean, I don't know what that was either. But regardless, I'm doing the hustle. People are staring at me. And then the guy in the microphone says, oh, we got an old timer on the dance floor doing an old time dance. How about that? I'm like,
1: oh no.
0: Old time dance. What do you mean old time dance? And I thought about it. When I was there, before I got the eye of the young lady, there was nobody doing a hustle. The hustle you see on Saturday Night Fever is like a line of, it's almost like the Macarena or something, right? It's like a line of people doing this hustle, right? They weren't doing that. They were doing like the Time Warp. They were doing like the bus stop. You ever seen a bus stop? They see people dance. It's called the dance. You do the bus stop. You kick your leg and your arms go out there like a chicken. Anyway, they were doing that. They're doing the funky chicken. You don't know any of these things. They're doing the bump. Yeah, they bump the behinds back and forth.
1: The bump, yeah.
0: All right,
1: yeah.
0: They were doing the bump. I remember seeing, they were doing a kung fu fighting, pretending to kung fu fighting. They were doing that. They were doing, believe it or not, they were doing kind of like electric slide kind of moves, you know, with the clapping of the hands. But they weren't doing a hustle. No one was doing the hustle. I had learned a dance that was out of style. I looked like the fool. They all separated because there's this guy doing a dance that they hadn't seen for years. People that had been dancing. This guy's doing an old school dance. But the young lady saves the day, man. This kid was some piece of work. She just goes with it. She didn't care. She smiled. She left the dance floor for and I thought that she left from her embarrassment. And she goes up to the window there. And she says something to this guy with the microphone after he announced how I was the old time or whatever. And she ran back down to the dance floor, and all of a sudden the song came to this. She requested the old Saturday Night Fever song, a couple of years old by this point. Right? And she starts doing the hustle with me. And then she starts modifying it, like these professional type of dancers. You ever see Dancing with the Stars? And they dance with the boob? And the boob is nothing what they're doing? Like they have no idea? Anyway, they don't know what they're doing.
1: Kind of like you right now.
0: There we go. Anyway, it's me standing there. I don't know what I'm doing, but she's doing twists around me. She grabs my hand. She does this hoo-ha underneath, you know, twisting and turning around like a pirouette. And she goes behind me, and then she does the bump with me. And she's just doing some of these new moves, you know, that everybody's talking about, everybody's doing. And I'm starting to actually learn to dance to what she's doing with me on the dance floor. And I'm going, and all I gotta see is that smile. I see that smile. These girls wanted some boob to stand next to and to move their hips a little bit and to smile and have a little fun with them. And they're gonna have a grand old time. She was, and then I was starting to have fun. Then all of a sudden, I started to get the idea. I kind of know what this is all about. Why these girls love to do this, you know? They sort of just, it's a bonding of looking eye to eye. And I never stopped looking her in the eyes. And she never stopped looking at me in the eyes. And whatever our bodies were doing, it became natural, didn't matter. And it certainly wasn't natural to me, but it was just like, I was kind of grooving a little bit, and she was doing all these maneuvers next to me. And before you know it, the people are starting to clap, and they're starting to, as we get into it and stuff like that. And then the circle disappeared, and then everybody started dancing together. And before you know it, I was part of the crowd. I was part of this group of people that were dancing, this group, this thing that I hated, that I was so embarrassed to do, so self-conscious. And meanwhile, the young lady brought it out of me just because all she had to do was give me the encouragement and a smile, like, you know what? No matter what you do, go ahead, do the hustle from 3 years ago. I don't care. Knock yourself out. Do whatever you want. It's all right, man, because we're on the dance floor. And no matter what, with the right person, no matter what you do on that dance floor, with the right person, and that's I stress that, you can have a lot of fun. You can enjoy it with that big smile, and you start smiling, and then you start taking chances, and you move your hips a little bit, and whatever, and then you have a nice little time for yourself. And there I am with the young lady, having a grand old time, and then this comes on. So I mean,

0: as Tony Manero. I did all this stuff. I learned the dancing. I was the big guy. I was on a dance floor. I was dancing for 2 hours for this with this one. I got a smile. I looked her in the eye the entire time. But for young ladies, I guess it's like playing a baseball game to us. Like, it's okay. We just played. You know, just baseball for 2.5 hours. Had a grand old time. See you later. That was it. I said, I'm not giving up. I don't give up. You know me. I don't give up. I more than likely went home very depressed, and I know that I did. But that afternoon or that next afternoon, that day, I said to myself, I don't care. I'm asking her out. Remember that friend Ken Scaleppi? Remember that guy, Ken?
1: Of course.
0: He was on our show a couple of times. He had the young lady as a girlfriend. He went out dancing with her. I said, I actually took the initiative and asked the young lady to go out dancing. And we went out dancing to a club called Casablanca on Jericho Turnpike. It was a new place.
1: Oh, was it a double date?
0: Double date. No one was there. The two of us on the dance floor. We're dancing like lunatics. We're having a grand old time. And there it was. I was a dancer. I became the disco man. Only for the young lady. I couldn't do it for anybody else. But I was the dancer. The arms, I was pointing up and down to the sky. I was wearing my leisure suit. I had the heels on. I did it voluntarily. I jumped into it. I had a dance partner that made me feel like $1 million. And little by little, as you know, that relationship turned from friend to more than friend, to more than a woman. Me and the young lady.
1: Wow. What a great story.
0: This is it. That was it.
1: That was really good. That was a great story. Really? So you went out. That wasn't just the only time, the double date. You went out more
0: to go dancing with her. We probably did it 10 times, I would say.
1: I didn't know that.
0: Yeah, we had a grand old time. She was a great dancer and a great spirit.
1: No, I remember
0: that. That's what it was. You have to have someone that has both. It didn't have to be a great dancer, but she was a great dancer, so I didn't have to do much, you know. And whatever I did, she made me feel like I was John Travolta. She made me feel like I was doing the right thing. I guarantee you, if it was these days and you saw a video of me doing it, you'd have a whole other impression of what I would look like.
1: Sure.
0: But in my mind, because of her, it was all right.
1: Wow.
0: It was all right.
1: Wow.
0: All right, we'll be back next week and everything all is new again.
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0: The civil authorities have issued an administrative message for all of Washington beginning at 8:53 a.m. and ending at 9:53 a.m. The Washington State Patrol, on behalf of the Snohomish County Sheriff's Office, has canceled the Amber Alert for 6-year-old Eliab Carano. He has been located.
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2: And good sunny Tuesday morning to you. Benny Mathers here for a look at your Alternative Talk AM 1150 traffic update for around the sound. Over on Highway 99 northbound, southbound on the 1st Avenue South Bridge, all the lanes were recently closed due to boat traffic, so expect traffic delays in that area. Also on State Route 527 northbound, southbound at 96th Place Southeast, milepost 11, another incident partially affecting the center lane in that area. DOT crews and State Patrol have been dispatched to take care of that situation. Stay tuned, coming up next after the news and weather, it's Love Has Many Faces with your host Marilyn Milano, followed by the Tahibo Tea Club radio show.
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4: NBC News Radio, I'm Chris Caraccio. The deal between the U.S. and Iran has been signed virtually, with an official signing ceremony set for Friday. Vice President J.D. Vance told NBC News that details related to the deal will not be released until after the ceremony, when the next phase of negotiations begin. Elsewhere, when speaking at the G7 summit in France, President Trump expressed frustration towards Israel's handling of their conflict with Hezbollah. An investigation is continuing into yesterday's crash of a B-52 bomber at Edwards Air Force Base in California. NBC's Liz Kreutz reports all people on board were killed.
5: B-52's the oldest bomber in the U.S.

0: U.S. military's fleet are on average more than 60 years old, although they've been heavily updated. The eight-engine, high-altitude planes are capable of carrying nuclear weapons and are also used to surveil large areas of ocean surfaces.
1: Officials say the crash occurred during what they called a routine test mission. The victims' names haven't been released, but base officials say they included uniformed military personnel, government civilians, and government contractors. The cause of the crash is so far unclear. Edwards Air Force Base is located about 100 miles northeast of Los Angeles. Primaries are taking place in Georgia, Alabama, Oklahoma, and Washington, D.C. today. President Trump's political muscle is being tested, including in Georgia's Senate race, where he gave a last-minute endorsement to GOP Congressman Mike Collins over former football coach Derek Dooley in their primary runoff. In Alabama's Republican Senate primary runoff, Trump-backed Congressman Barry Moore faces former Navy SEAL Jared Hudson. At least 16 million people are under flood watches from southern Texas up through central Mississippi. The weather watch comes as severe flooding wreaks havoc across the south, and the watches will likely be expanded to include Alabama later on today. Flash flooding, gusty winds, and a high risk of rip currents and water spouts are possible along the Gulf Coast over the next couple of days. The National Weather Service has warned of potentially life-threatening flash flooding throughout the week, and New Orleans faces the highest flood risk. I'm Chris Caraggio, NBC News Radio.
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3: And let's go ahead and take a look now to our Alternative Talk weather outlook for Tuesday. Well, another gorgeous and sunny day again today. High temperatures, not as warm as yesterday, though, but still looking pretty good, around 74, 75 degrees. For tonight, mostly clear with a few high passing clouds, low temperatures down to about 54. For Wednesday and the rest of the week, clear skies, more sunshine, and high temperatures in the mid to upper 70s, with low temperatures through the overnight in the mid to upper 50s.
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0: Well, hello and welcome to Love Has Many Faces. I am your host, Marilyn Milano. We're here on Alternative Talk 1150. And we have another first-time guest today who I am so pleased is here. Her name is Emily Arias, and she has recently organized a 501c3 in memory of one of her beautiful dogs. We're going to learn more about that in just a bit. 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And just a couple reminders, if it's a first time for you, if you've not listened to us before, we can be found Tuesday mornings from 9 to 9:30 on Alternative Talk 1150 on the airwaves, or you can visit the website and stream it, or we are now podcasting. 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I'm Marilyn Milano, your host of Love Has Many Faces, here on Alternative Talk 1150.
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0: Welcome back to Love Has Many Faces. And I'm Marilyn Milano, your host. And we are here with our first time guest, Emily Arias. Emily, welcome. And thank you for taking time to join us today.
4: Hi, Marilyn. Thank you so much for having me on the show. I'm really happy to be here and to be able to talk about CODA and our new nonprofit, CODA's Legacy Foundation.
0: Yes, and I'm really anxious for more people to hear about this too, because it certainly sounds wonderful from what I know about this from having talked with you a little bit before. So why don't we start with just how this came to be, CODA's story, the cancer journey, your special bond, and how what happened with him inspired the creation of this foundation?
4: Yeah, of course. Just to kind of let you know what CODA's Legacy Foundation is. So we are a brand new 501c3 nonprofit, and we provide financial assistance to Washington State families whose dogs have been diagnosed with cancer. So our goal is basically to just help bridge the financial gap associated with canine cancer treatment through grant funding, so families can focus on caring for their dog and making the most of their time together. So that's what we're here for. And what inspired this was my soul dog, CODA. CODA was my soul dog. And if you're lucky enough to have one, you know that a soul dog is more than just a dog who shares your life. They change it. They're your comfort, your safe space, their home. That feeling you get when you're home, that's what they are. The bond with a soul dog is a connection that feels written into your heart and your soul. They walk beside you through life's highs and lows, knowing exactly what you need, even when you don't know what you need. And that's exactly what CODA was. He wasn't a dog that needed grand adventures to be happy. Some of my favorite memories with CODA were the simplest ones: coffee and pup cup runs, car rides with nowhere to go and quiet days at home. So we were our happiest just hanging out together. And to know Koda was to love him. He greeted everybody with his gentle spirit and his smile. He had the best smile. He taught me a lot of things. And he was there through some of the most important chapters of my life. He was a steady presence no matter what was happening around me. And I don't know if you've heard of the term butterfly effect, but if you have, I can say that without a shadow of a doubt that everything that I have in my life today is because I made that choice to get that beautiful blue-eyed husky puppy over 12 years ago. I never imagined how much one dog could change the course of my life, but that's exactly what a soul dog does, and that's what Koda did.
0: Well, it's wonderful. I mean, and you know, some people will say they've had more than one soul dog. Other people, it's like there was one and that was special. But yes, there are some dogs with whom we have such an amazing connection. And I know from having spoken with you before, how much Koda meant to you and just what a wonderful relationship you had with him. Because you have other dogs still, right?
4: I do. I still have other dogs. I actually have 9 other dogs at home. And many of them are descendants of Koda, so even though he's no longer with us, I still have pieces of him.
0: And that's lovely. I mean, and because do you do a mush team with your huskies? I'm just trying to recall.
4: I do, yeah. So we do dry land mushing mostly because of where we live. We're not close enough to the snows, but we go out to the training areas on JBLM during the colder months and mush with them. And that's just what they were born and bred to do. And they just absolutely love it.
0: Yes. It's like some dogs are meant to have a purpose like that. I mean, the herding dogs, the racing dogs, and then, you know, some like the Cavaliers and so forth, they were bred to be lap dogs. But I mean, many dogs have their own special purpose. And it's so important also, and I like to share this, it's so important to match the dog that you're getting as close as you can with what your needs are too, so that it becomes a successful relationship. And you know, if you're high energy, you probably want a high energy dog. If you're more of a sit at home and a couch potato cuddler, then that might be the pet for you. But obviously you found your soul dog with Koda. Now, he was diagnosed with cancer, and tell me a little bit more about what happened with that and then how this inspired the creation of this foundation exactly.
4: Yeah, so Koda was diagnosed with osteosarcoma, which is a highly aggressive form of bone cancer, in May of 2025. It started with a lymph that just didn't go away. And because he was up there in age, my mind thinks that it was just age related. But we did x-rays and we got the terrible news that it was cancer. And at the time of his diagnosis, we were given 2 options. So with bone cancer, you either amputate the leg or you keep them comfortable. And since Koda was 11 years old at the time of diagnosis, and being that he's a husky, they're born and bred to run. So I knew that in my heart of hearts that Koda would not be happy on 3 legs. So we decided to go the route of palliative care. And our goal was to keep him happy and comfortable for the remainder of the time we had left with him. We were given about 2 to 4 months at the beginning of his diagnosis. And I, of course, was that optimistic owner and hoped that my dog would be the exception to the rules and we would get many years, not just months. So for palliative care, it included taking him to the oncologist monthly for bone building infusions. And it also included pain management and palliative radiation, which I took him to WSU Pullman for that. And I also managed to get him into a clinical trial, which involved driving him to Salt Lake City twice in the course of 3 weeks.
0: Wow.
4: So yeah, it was a lot in the very, very beginning. And one day I was sitting on the couch, we were about halfway through our cancer journey, and I decided to add up all the expenses from about those 3-4 months of treatment. And at that point, we had already surpassed about $10,000.
0: Oh, yes.
4: And we were very fortunate because when Coda was younger, I decided to get pet insurance for him. Mm-hmm. And we had never had to use it up until his cancer diagnosis. So we were fortunate because 90% of his treatment costs were covered. And that's when I got to thinking that if we didn't have insurance, there was no way that we would have been able to afford any of the treatment, or we would have gone into debt. But believe me, I still would have gone into debt for him.
0: Yes.
4: But there are many families out there that don't have pet insurance and can't afford treatment, or they may already be maxed out on their cards. Maybe they just had to make the choice to pay a bill or put food on the table. Mm-hmm. And so that's kind of how the idea of Coda's Legacy Foundation was born. He was still with us. But it wasn't until after I lost Coda in December of 2025 that it went from an idea in my head to reality. I was absolutely devastated when he fractured his leg and we had to let him go. I couldn't get out of bed.
0: No. And he was at WSU for treatments, right? And he'd have to help, and then he hurt his leg, and then he couldn't be helped any further.
4: Yeah, we had gone for a second round of palliative radiation at WSU to help with the pain, because the months were getting colder and he was just in more pain. So he was up on the bed. We were getting ready to go home. I turned around and I looked at him and I said, "Are you ready to go home, buddy?" And he was so excited that he jumped off the bed, but he fell. And at that moment, he fell and his leg fractured.
0: Oh.
4: And that was so hard. And we spent the weekend with him. We had friends come say goodbye to him. And we let him go.
0: And that, I mean, there's so much that comes with a canine cancer diagnosis. I mean, first of all, it's fairly common from what I hear, and I've had dogs who've had cancer and passed away from it. And again, as you mentioned, the financial burden, even if you do have pet insurance, it depends what kind you have. It depends if there's been any pre-existing condition. And it can be so prohibitive. I am like you. I would probably have, you know, gone and lived in my car rather than foregone the treatment. Yeah. But it's very hard on folks. And I know losing him was so hard for you. And I mean, there's the grief. There is, you know, the feeling of, have I done it everything right? What could I have done better? You know, all these things. As you know, I have volunteered with the Pet Loss Support Group from Seattle Animal Shelter for just about 20 years now. And so much of the experience, even though everyone's journey is their own and it's individual, a lot of times people feel guilt or they wonder if they did the right thing or should they have chosen option A or option B. And so I believe, like I believe you do, that if the financial burden can be reduced a little bit, it leaves you more time and more emotional space to decide on the treatment and to take the best care of your pet that you can.
4: Yeah, of course. And that's, I think, one of the biggest things is, and that's the heart of this foundation, is we really want to help families buy something that's priceless, and that's time. We, as dog lovers, we sign up for heartbreak, essentially. We know that in most cases, we're going to outlive our dogs, and we know our time with them is never long enough. But cancer is a thief, and it already takes the already short time that we have with them, and it steals it.
0: Yes.
4: So I'm hoping this foundation can help give families even a little bit more quality time with their beloved dogs. If that's the case, then we have definitely accomplished our mission.
0: Well, absolutely. And I mean, I'm just going to stop here for a minute and give out the website for your organization. It is CODASLegacyFoundation.org, and that's KODAS, no apostrophe, CODASLegacyFoundation.org. Also can be found on Facebook under CODAS Legacy Foundation. And so tell us a little bit about, I mean, do you only offer funds for certain kinds of cancer? Is it for Washington residents only? What are the guidelines if someone is interested and might need your help?
4: Yeah, so it's going to be for Washington families only, and it's for all pet cancers. So any type of cancer, so it's not just limited to osteosarcoma, any type of cancer, lymphoma. There's so many cancers out there. And as you were mentioning earlier about dogs and cancer, the statistic is actually pretty staggering. It's 1 in 4 dogs will develop cancer in their lifetime. And that risk, once they hit over the age of 10 years old, increases to 1 in 2 dogs. Oh. So dogs are living longer. So that's, I mean, like you said, I have 9 dogs. So I look around and I'm just thinking, how many more times do I have to go through this?
0: Right.
4: And it's just so difficult.
0: Oh, I know. I have lost personally 11 dogs in my adult life. I've been around a little while. Each one has gutted me. I still can shed tears for those dogs that are gone. I have 2 dogs right now. I love them both with all my heart. I don't think there have ever been 2 better dogs. And yet, you never replace. You know, that's the thing. Your heart opens up and you bring in another animal to love. But they're never replaced. Each dog or cat, whatever your pet is, each has a story with you. And each will help write that story with you. And each story will be different. And I think that's important to keep in mind. But so what would, if someone's had, now is this just for canines or is it all other animals as well?
4: At this time, it's just for canines.
0: Okay. And it, perhaps it can expand if that's in the future. And if not.
4: In the future, yes. Hopefully we can expand because as we know, it's not limited to just dogs, it's cats and other animals as well.
0: Yes. No, that's actually, that's totally completely true. So, so if someone were listening to this and their animal or the animal, somebody they know, their dog has been diagnosed, would they go to your website and then find information on how to contact you to apply for a grant?
4: Yes. So our website has the grant policies and policies and guidelines on our website. So right now, as I mentioned, it's only for Washington State residents. Families must provide a written treatment estimate from their treating oncologist or veterinary provider, provide written documentation of a confirmed cancer diagnosis. And there's an application right on our website that they would fill out and submit to us. And we hope to get back to people within 2 to 5 days with an answer, as long as funds are available. And we will be paying the vets directly.
0: Okay. And that makes good sense. I mean, you know, you want the money to go directly, and most people are going to be honest. But if anybody is concerned, knowing that your funds are going directly to the vet and that there's not any risk of, you know, any kind of mistakes or perhaps not being 100% upfront about what's going on, this will take care of that. And a lot of people do feel more comfortable with that. Now, I am just thinking through this. It's so hard when your pet has been diagnosed. And I think that, like, I know when I had a dog that was diagnosed with cancer, and fortunately it was non-metastatic and I had insurance, and I also did a GoFundMe. I was embarrassed, but I did a GoFundMe because I didn't have enough to cover it. It was $10,000 also. Mm-hmm. And, but at the time when I was looking at other places to apply, there were a lot of restrictions. And again, I'm sure that's on the website, but you had to be under a certain income, and there were some groups in other states. So I love the fact that this is for Washington people because it does reduce the number of people competing for that. And I'm, because so many dogs get cancer, right now, what does your foundation need the most? Obviously, sponsors, donations are good, but I mean, what would you tell people that are thinking, I want to help? How can they help you?
4: So the biggest thing, like you said, is going to be donations, but also something that is important is sharing our mission, letting people know that we're here and that we're ready to help. So just sharing who we are, and we are hoping to have some more volunteer opportunities come up. We had our first community event last month in Auburn at the Petpalooza. And that was our very first event. And it was amazing. And one of the things that really stood out to me was how well received we were. So many people stopped to share their stories. Mm. I expected to talk about CODA and the foundation, but what happened was people started telling us about their own dogs and their cancer journeys and the challenges that they faced. And honestly, that day, many tears were shed. We hugged people. And it just reinforced to me that there is such a need for this, because nearly every single person that I spoke with shared some aspect of the financial hardship they faced treating their dogs for cancer.
0: Yes. And, you know, there's nothing more frustrating. And we see this with human medicine, too. People that can't afford their medications, you know, prices have gone so crazy, so out of control. And, you know, you can hear of families that are deciding whether to buy food or to get insulin. And I mean, people who truly, truly love their animals, and they don't want to make a choice that is going to harm their animal. And they want to do everything they can. We want to do everything we can for our beloved family member. And so knowing that there are people out there that can help, and as you said, being able to share stories, I think that personal connection is really important. Hopefully those people will tell others. But, you know, there was a saying that went around in one of the rescue groups. I can't even remember who said it first, but it was like, okay, if you can't adopt, foster, if you can't foster, volunteer, if you can't volunteer, donate, if you can't donate, at least share an email or share information. And so for people who might want to help but feel they're tapped out or they're already giving to a bunch of groups and what can they do, certainly just spreading the word about this, putting a post on the Facebook page, telling friends, you know, keeping their ears open in case anyone's dog has been diagnosed, and to let them know that you are there. And so, I mean, all of that is so important. And the other thing that I heard a lot from folks, too, is that, you know, well, I'd like to give, but I'm strapped. I can only give $5. That seems like an insult. And I've heard other rescue groups say, you know, a lot of their foundation is built on hundreds of people giving $5 a month, or, you know, lots of small donations adding up. So I would say whatever people are encouraged to give, it's never too small. Everything is appreciated and everything counts.
4: Exactly. No donation is ever too small. And in the end, every dollar donated, every story shared, every connection that we make is helping us give families something that's incredibly valuable, and that's more time with the dogs that they love.
0: Oh, absolutely. So we're almost, I always say this probably every time, people probably think I rehearse that, but I am always surprised how quickly the conversations go when it is about topics that are important and touching and, you know, so personal to so many people. But we have another minute or so. And so do you have any last ideas, suggestions, requests, anything that you would like for our listeners to know or to leave with today?
4: Yeah, it's just that I want people to know that CODA's Legacy Foundation isn't something that we're hoping to build. We're here. We're here today. We're growing. We're building partnerships, and we're ready to support families and their dogs facing canine cancer. So if you're going through this journey, please reach out. You don't have to do it alone.
0: That's so important, and so many people just don't know that. And thank goodness for folks like you who are doing these kinds of things and taking a sad event in life and turning it into something that will help many others. So, Emily, thank you so much for joining us today. It was wonderful to have you here.
4: Thank you, Marilyn.
0: In my heart. And we will keep sharing and spreading the word. And perhaps we can have you back again down the road and you can let us know how things are going.
4: Yeah, that would be great. I would love to share our future with you all. And hopefully by the time we talk next, we'll have helped many dogs, because that's going to be our goal.
0: That sounds fantastic. All right. We've been talking with Emily Arias. She is the founder, creator of CODA's Legacy Foundation, K-O-D-A-S, legacyfoundation.org, helping Washington State dogs facing any type of cancer and helping with financial support. 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We're going to take a very short break. We'll come back to wrap things up in just a moment. I am Marilyn Milano, your host of Love Has Many Faces, here on Alternative Talk 1150. Thank you. Hi, this is Marilyn Milano, your host of Love Has Many Faces. 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
0: 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And in doing so, we're helping their people. So thank you for joining us. Until next week, I'm Marilyn Milano, your host of Love Has Many Faces here on Alternative Talk 1150.

0: 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I'm Chris Caraggio.
1: A memorandum of understanding between the U.S. and Iran has been signed electronically with an official signing ceremony set for Friday. Vice President J.D. Vance told NBC News that details related to the deal won't be released until after the ceremony when the next phase of negotiations begin. Elsewhere, when speaking at the G7 summit in France, President Trump expressed frustration towards Israel's handling of their conflict with Hezbollah. Iran's foreign minister said if Israeli forces remain in Lebanon, that would result in a violation of the U.S.-Iran deal. The deal will see the full opening of the Strait of Hormuz and will lead to direct talks related to Iran's nuclear program. Officials in California are investigating after a B-52 bomber crash that left 8 people dead at Edwards Air Force Base yesterday. Base officials say the crash happened during what they called a routine test mission. The victims' names have not been released, but base officials say they were a mix of uniformed military personnel, government civilians, and government contractors. I'm Chris Caraggio, NBC News Radio.
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4: As you may know, I founded the Tahibo Tea Club because I got fed up with the poor quality of Pau D'Arco Tahibo Tea available at the Whole Foods, the Health Foods, the supermarkets, and the resellers on Amazon.com. I mean, 75% of the olive oil in the stores is not pure olive oil, and everyone knows what olive oil is since we've been making it for about 5,000 years. Now, we've got a special treat for you today. Visiting with us in person is the amazing, the beautiful, with the voice and rhythm of an angel, Dawn Silva. Her music credits, starting with Sly and the Family Stone to Parliament Funkadelic to The Brides of Funkenstein, are too numerous to mention. Her Never Buy Texas from a Cowboy was voted by Rolling Stone magazine as one of the top 50 coolest albums ever released. Here to tell us her story, to what lengths she went to get pure Pau D'Arco Tahibo Tea before she found the Tahibo Tea Club, is Dawn Silva. Dawn, it's such an honor. Welcome to our show.
5: Oh, thank you so much. The honor is mine. Milan, thank you so much for inviting me to the Tahibo Bark Tea Club. And Joseph, thank you for inviting me to your wonderful studio at KCAA. I have so many wonderful things I'd like to say about the Tahibo Bark. I'm here not because I'm lucky, but because I'm blessed. Tahibo bark is a healer, and it has. I can't speak for everyone else, but it can. I can speak for myself that it changed my life significantly. Back in 1994, I went to Brazil. I used to work over there with a group called the Platters. And I was always feeling sluggish and tired and not feeling good. And I was diagnosed with having these horrible fibroids. They were huge. They're about the size of grapefruits. And I knew when I got home from the road that I was going to have a complete hysterectomy. I went and talked to 3 different surgeons, and they all suggested that I get a hysterectomy. So it was on the list for me to have that surgery. And then I ran into a Brazilian promoter over in São Paulo, Brazil. And she says, oh, you Americans are always cutting, cutting, cutting. Mm-hmm. She says, there's a tea here that shrinks tumors. And I'm like, of course, you know, we're Americans, we're non-believers, you don't believe in holistic that much. We always try to deal with the Western medicine first, and that usually always pretty much lets us down. But so she took me to a grocery store. I bought a big giant garbage bag full of Tahibo bark tea. Pau D'Arco is what they call it in Brazil. It cost me just a few Brazilian dollars, which was hay ice, maybe $4 or $5. And I brought it home and I started drinking it. Within about, actually started drinking it before I left Brazil. In about 3 months, that grapefruit shrunk down to the size of an egg.
4: Wow.
5: And then I got home and I drank it another 3 months. So in 6 months, it broke down to little small clusters. It broke into pieces and then little small clusters of grapes. And then they disappeared. It never came back. And that was 1994. So I had some family members who have been getting sick, and I know the environment, the air, the food, the water, everything, you know, everybody's, if it's like 1 in maybe 5 people are getting some different types of cancers. And then I had a family member who was diagnosed with calcification clusters, which is a pre-warning of cancers. Of course, the doctor wanted to do a complete double mastectomy for zero stage cancer. Mm. Are you kidding me?
4: Mm.
5: Zero stage cancer, they want to do a complete mastectomy. So I said, you know what, let me see if I can find you some Tahibo bark tea, and you can try that route first before they start cutting. And I'm going to health food stores, and they had Tejibo bark. And when I first started drinking it, just before I gave it to her, I realized that it had an odd taste. Mm-hmm. It wasn't the same that came from the type of Tejibo bark that was coming from Brazil. So I did try it, and then I went to another health food store, and I realized that it was knockoff brands. It kind of had a similar taste to it, but it wasn't the real deal. And then a friend in Los Angeles said, you need to go over to the Tejibo Bark House. They mm-hmm. have one over out there in, what area out there in Woodland Hills. Yeah, he said, you should go out to Woodland Hills. I said, Woodland Hills, I've been flying to Brazil and sneaking Tejibo Bark back in my suitcase. And I said, I don't have to go to Brazil anymore. He said, no, go see Milan over there in Woodland Hills. And so I said, yeah, I would. And so it's not lucky to me. It's a blessing that I found him. And I know for a fact that it will heal people. At least I can say for a fact that it healed me. And I'm just wonderful, and it's an honor to be here with you today.
4: Well, God bless you, and thank you so much for sharing with our listeners your personal experiences. We tell them all the time on our show, you know, I mean, not a week goes by that somebody doesn't call in with a truly miraculous recovery. Bone cancer, brain cancer, breast cancer, prostate cancer, mesothelioma. And not a day goes by that somebody doesn't call in with some type of a success, whether it's just beating toenail fungus. Well, toenail fungus may not be imminently life-threatening, but if you have it, you don't like it.
5: Well, I know that Tejibo bark actually kills inflammation, and inflammation is what cancer feeds on, inflammation and sugar. And also, if you have arthritis and lupus and leukemia, I would suggest taking it. It would change your life. And another story that I had a neighbor who lived down the street from me who had stage 4 prostate cancer. Mm-hmm. And I used to see him struggling up and down the street trying to walk. And, of course, he was going through the whole chemo and the radiation. And they gave him like 6 months to live. And so one day I saw him sitting out on my bricks mm-hmm. in front of my house. And I was like, he said he couldn't make it home. And I says, what's going on with you? And he told me. And I says, you ought to drink some Tejibo bark. And I had just a little bit left that I had gotten from Brazil. Mm-hmm. And, of course, it lasts for many, many years. I had picked that up like, God, I've had it about 7 or 8 years. And yeah. It was just as strong as the day that I brought it home from Brazil. So, but I was hoarding it because I knew I couldn't find it in the States. I'm a Christian, and I knew I wanted to. He was in trouble. Mm-hmm. So I gave him the last, maybe I had about a half ounce left. And I gave it to him, and I told him how to drink it. And, of course, you know, what did he have to lose? He started drinking it. And in 5 months, he could walk all the way down the street and back. And then in a year, he was walking for miles. And he right now is in remission. And when they told him he had 6 months to live, he's still living to this day. Well, and that was 4 years ago.
4: That's absolutely fantastic. You know, we've had a lot of amazing prostate cancer cases, of course, because they're so prevalent. More than 80% of men are going to have prostate cancer by the time they reach 80. And as you mentioned, with our tea, there's no problem with it storing it because it comes from the only tree in the world the fungus doesn't grow on. So just recently, we started to put an expiration label on our packaging of 10 years. So the other day, a lady called me up and she says, hey, what happens to the tea after 10 years? I says, I don't know. For all we know, it may be good for 10, 20 or 30 years. We've just been testing it for 10 years.
5: I think that, you know, maybe after, because I had some that I got in 1994. Mm-hmm. What is this, 2019?
4: Right.
5: What are you talking about, 30-something years ago? And it's just now starting to turn to a little light dust. Mm-hmm. But even if you take the dust of that 30-year-old Tejibo bark mm-hmm. and you boil it, you get the same benefits.
4: Absolutely.
5: It's amazing. So I don't know. It's miraculous. And it's that a tree bark could actually save your life.
4: Now, let me ask you to get to another important topic. Are you going to be going back into the studio soon? And what's the status on that?
5: I'm going in the studio. Actually, like I said, God, sometimes we want to plan our lives, but sometimes our lives plans us, right? Mm-hmm. We plan our life. I'm in the studio actually tomorrow, uh-huh. recording a brand new single, uh-huh. which calls I'm Still Standing mm-hmm. for the Funky Folks is the name
4: Absolutely.
5: Of the new single. So I have a bunch of singers coming in. Milan's coming. Joseph could come if he wants to. My guitar player who's in town, and she plays with, or used to play with Prince, and she, from the Larry Graham and the Graham Central Station family, her name is Gail Modro. She'll be there doing guitars, and So yeah, I'm starting on a new project, and I'm starting tomorrow right over there in Van Nuys at a studio. So yeah, that's what I'm doing. Brand new project coming out. I just finished a book, and the book's called Shadows on the Wall, an autobiography of memoirs of a funk queen. So I talk about my time with Sly Stone. I talk about with all the groups that I worked with while I was with Sly, and on with Parliament Funkadelic, and I did a 10-year spin with the Gap Band. I was worked a little bit with the Eurythmics, Snoop and Dr. Dre, and not Dr. Dre, Ice Cube, sorry, Dr. Dre, but I did do one single with him years ago. But so yeah, it's just been a journey. It's been a successful musical ride for me, and I that's why I called my album All My Funky Friends, because I gathered all the people together that I love and work with over the years, and we came up with a really great album. Because I did drop a single, an album, 2001, and I dropped it independently, and I sold about 200,000 copies out out of my kitchen.
4: Wow!
5: So I have an underground following of some really strong, call them funk soldiers. So I just want to let them know, if they're listening, that I'm going to be dropping some new stuff really soon, and back to the Tahibo Bark Tea. From all of the musicians, because you know the music industry is extremely stressful. Cancer thrives on sugar, thrives on inflammation, stress, and the stress will break your immune system down. Sleeping disorders, arthritis, or rheumatoid, you know, the bigger the headache, the bigger the pill. It's the Western world.
4: Right.
5: But the Tahibo bark, there's nothing on the face of this earth that is as amazing. A miracle, a healer for most.
4: Well, for most. God bless you, and thank you so much for blessing us with your presence. And I hope you'll stop in some other time when you're down here in the Los Angeles area, and we look forward to some more beautiful music from you.
5: You can't keep me away. Thank you, Milan.
4: All right. Take care.
5: Take care. You too.
4: Bye-bye.
5: Bye.
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4: A man went to visit a dentist for a tooth infection. The dentist gave him a prescription for penicillin to knock the bacteria out and a prescription for Vicodin to kill the pain. He sped over to the drugstore, picked up the prescriptions, and couldn't wait to get home to take the pills since his head was throbbing as it was going to explode. On his way home, he called a friend from his car and was explaining to him what a world of hurt he was in. The friend told him to swing by his place and he'd get rid of the pain in exactly 2 minutes. He was told that not even the Vicodin would kick in that fast and that he really wanted to get home to get rid of the pain as soon as possible and take the Vicodin and the penicillin. Well, the friend said, "You've already picked up the pills from the pharmacy, so you've got them with you. If the Tahibo tea I'm going to give you doesn't work, then start popping the pills." He went over to his friend's house. His friends had him take a drink of the tea and told him to hold his mouth over the tooth that was infected for a couple of minutes before swallowing. The pain went away. He explained to his friend, though, that until enough bacteria was knocked out, which requires drinking 5 or 6 glasses of tea in the span of 3 or 4 hours, that the pain would come back in about 30 minutes. But since he's drinking a tea during this time anyway, to simply take a drink of the tea and hold it in his mouth again for 2 minutes before swallowing, and the pain would go away. Unbelievably, this is exactly what happened. I'd like to talk a little bit about my least favorite cases that I hear about, and also my favorite cases. My least favorite cases are people that previously had cancer of some type 3, 4, 5 years ago, and they're told that they're all clear. Then 4 or 5 years later, the cancer has returned. And I'm thinking, oh my God, if they just knew about the tea and had drank the tea, the cancer might not have come back. When a person has gone through all the treatments, they're all really harsh. Surgery's not easy, radiation's not easy, chemotherapy's not easy. And when they've exhausted all those treatments and gotten a clean bill of health, what it really means is that the doctors just can't find any cancer cells. All of us have cancer cells in us, but our bodies and immune system keep the cells in check. So obviously someone that's had cancer before has much more likelihood that this cancer will come back than somebody who's never had cancer before. I emphasize to everyone that drinks our tea that once you do get a clean bill of health, whether with our tea or without, please drink our tea after that because you don't want to have to go through radiation, chemotherapy, or surgery again. My favorite cases, on the other hand, are cases where I get calls from customers who have been diagnosed with cancer and they start drinking the tea right away as soon as they're diagnosed. Oftentimes, it takes conventional medicine 2 to 3 months to get around to starting treatment, either because they need to get insurance approval because everything they're going to do is expensive, or they need to decide which form of treatment they're going to take. In the meantime, the customer has ordered the tea, has started drinking it, and 2.5 months later, when they get around to doing something, there's no cancer anymore. I just got a phone call the other day from a lady in North Carolina, and she says, "My husband got diagnosed with lung cancer 2.5 months ago. We heard about your tea and ordered it right away, and he started drinking it immediately. And 2 days ago, he was scheduled for a biopsy. So I asked my sister to go with me to the hospital because the biopsy is a day procedure, and that way she could keep me company while I was waiting there at the hospital. So we checked my husband in and, found our way to the cafeteria and, got back to the waiting room and got comfortable. And no sooner had we got comfortable, the nurse comes and runs out and says, "There's nothing to biopsy." So those are my favorite cases, and we get a lot of cases like that as well. So it doesn't matter whether you drink the tea before you start therapy or during therapy or after therapy, or the reason we have a lot of miraculous cases is that people actually go through all the therapies, and at some point the doctors will say that they've tried their best, but unfortunately, if they give them any more chemo, they're going to hasten their demise rather than help them, and they have 6 weeks to live. At that point, if a person starts drinking the tea and they're not doing anything different and they completely recover, obviously the tea might be helping them, and we're truly gratified when that happens. Another great case from a customer who's been a customer for 5 years calls us to reorder, and she says that she's been a customer for 5 years. And I asked if she could tell me the primary reason that she was drinking the tea. She says, "Yes. In the informational booklets that you always include, right in the middle, when you open it up, you have about 30 things listed that the tea is good against. I don't want to get any of those. I'm 79 years old. I don't take any pills, and all I do is drink the tea, and I look like I'm 60. That's the way I want to keep it. I said, that's fantastic. A lot of people need to know that as well. It's great for health maintenance. She says, of course, it's too late to plant the garden once you're hungry. So with that being said, please go ahead and enjoy the tea. It tastes great, and God willing, our tea will have the same benefits for you that it's had for my family and so many others. The Tahibo Tea Club is a labor of love, life, and health. We only sell pure Powderco Tahibo bark to make Tahibo tea. After my father's miraculous recovery from colon pancreatic cancer, I was buying the tea where I could find it and when I could find it. And the problem was that even here in the United States, the tea wasn't easy to find. And when I did find it, oftentimes the quality was poor. And invariably, the directions to prepare are wrong. They tell you to steep it like you would a bag of Lipton tea. Well, you're not going to get very much out of it if you soak it, because it's whether you start out with good quality or bad quality, it's made from wood. So you have to cook it, which is really easy, but you do have to cook it. So my friends and I decided to start the Tahibo Tea Club as a source of only one product, pure Powderco Tahibo Tea. Our club is the best club in the world. We have no application, no membership dues, and no meetings, and you only receive a news mail or a letter from us when we have something to report. So the complete website is TahiboTeaClub.com, and the only tricky thing is spelling Tahibo, T-A-H-E-E-B-O. And of course, you can call the Los Angeles office at 818-610-8088.
10: I had a wart on my hand, you know, that was there for, you know, a couple years or something like that. And I rubbed the tea on that for a couple days, and it just disappeared. And then another thing is athlete's foot, man. I you know, I freaking, my toes were itching and everything else, and like, oh my God, you know, it's like, cause I wear work boots, you know, for like 14 hours a day. So I was like, I'll put some Tahibo tea on it, you know, and freaking, and 2 days later it's gone, you know. It's like, we don't need no tough acting tenactin or nothing like that, man. We just need some Tahibo tea.
4: No, you're absolutely right. It's absolutely phenomenal because, you know, it comes from the only tree in the world fungus doesn't grow on. So it naturally gets rid of infections. It gets rid of, you know, things like, athlete's foot or jock itch or something like that. And, No, I mean, serious. And the thing is, as you know, tea doesn't have any smell to it. It doesn't, it's not oily. So, you know, you can just, dip your foot in some tea or put some tea on there, however you want, and in a minute it'll basically
10: put a little tea on there, and the athlete's foot was gone. Within I put like, you know, put it on, just, you know, rub some on there for like a couple of days, and it was gone. And but I couldn't believe it got rid of that wart on my hand, you know.
4: Well, we've had some very great cases with getting rid of warts. This one was from a doctor in Idaho, and her little girl that was like 8 or 9 years old had a wart on one of her hands, and they weren't able to get rid of it. And this woman's a doctor, right? And so what she did was, she put some Tahibo tea on the wart and then put a bandage over top of the wart, and she says within a week it was gone.
6: 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The Tahibo tree is an amazing tree, It never gets sick, never gets infected, and never gets infested. It's the only tree in the world that fungus does not grow on. As a result, it naturally has antifungal, anti-infection, antiviral, antibacterial, and anti-parasite properties. These benefits go a long way in helping our immune system contend with a lot of things it has to fight on a daily basis. Parasites would be something like stomach problems or Lyme's disease. Inflammation would be something like rheumatoid arthritis or lupus. Infection would be any infection from a tooth infection to a bladder infection. Bacteria would be something like gum disease or stomach issues. Viral would be something like herpes, HIV, or the coronavirus. And fungus would be something like toenail fungus, yeast, or candida. But maybe more importantly, the tea builds red

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3: And good Tuesday morning to you. I'm Benny Mathers here for a look at your alternative talk AM 1150 traffic update for Around the Sound over on I-5 southbound near the off-ramp to South 317th, mile plus 144, recent disabled vehicle partially blocking the ramp. And also some striping operation going on Highway 9. Traffic is alternating in that area, so please slow down. Give those road crews the space they deserve so they can finish up their maintenance work. Stay tuned coming up next. After the news weather, it's the first hour driving at home with Patty Vasquez.
4: NBC News Radio, I'm Chris Caraccio. Voters in Georgia, Alabama, Oklahoma, and Washington, D.C. are heading to the polls today. President Trump's political muscle is being tested, including in Georgia's Senate race, where he gave a last-minute endorsement to GOP Congressman Mike Collins over former football coach Derek Dooley in their primary runoff. In Alabama's Republican Senate primary runoff, Trump-backed Congressman Barry Moore faces former Navy SEAL Jared Hudson. Vice President J.D. Vance says the details related to the Iran deal won't be released until after the ceremony when the next phase of negotiations begin. That's what Vance told NBC News. Elsewhere, when speaking at the G7 summit in France, President Trump expressed frustration towards Israel's handling of their conflict with Hezbollah. Federal law enforcement officials say multiple people have been taken into custody after discussing plans to attack the UFC event at the White House. One of those arrests is from Ohio, where Governor Mike DeWine says the news should serve as a reminder to stay vigilant.
5: We live in difficult times, and there are people out there who are inclined and capable of doing very bad things.
4: According to a criminal complaint, 19-year-old Tyson Proper was arrested in Knox County and faces 4 criminal counts, including attempted murder of an officer or employee of the United States. The plot is believed to have involved using drones and a gunman to cause harm at the event Sunday. The FBI and Secret Service reportedly uncovered the plans and messages between the suspects. A B-52 bomber crash at Edwards Air Force Base in California left 8 people dead yesterday. Base officials say the crash happened late Monday morning during what they called a routine test mission northeast of Lancaster. The victims' names haven't been released, but base officials say they were a mix of uniformed military personnel, government civilians, and government contractors. There's 4 World Cup games on the schedule today across the country. France and Senegal will meet in New Jersey for the first match of the day. Later, Iraq and Norway will clash in Foxborough, Massachusetts. I'm Chris Caraccio, NBC News Radio. Fox is buying Roku for $22 billion, or about $160 per share. It's the latest chapter in the ongoing saga of media consolidation as the industry deals with changes and challenges. The deal brings together Fox's news and sports channels, as well as streaming service Tubi, which it bought in 2020. It's been about 7 years since Fox made its last major move of this kind, when it sold its entertainment

0: assets in a $71 billion deal with Disney. With summer approaching, a Cleveland Clinic dermatologist is offering some advice as to which sunscreens are best. Dr. Jennifer Lucas says the most important thing is that the SPF reads 30 or higher.
1: It should have the words broad spectrum on it, meaning it covers all the rays of the sun that are going to hit your skin. And then I usually recommend you have a water resistant or waterproof version so that it doesn't wash, rub off.
0: Lucas says not to worry about getting brand names. She says for those with sensitive skin, products with zinc oxide or titanium dioxide are best. New York City officials are preparing for a big crowd in Lower Manhattan Thursday as they celebrate the Knicks NBA title with a ticker tape parade. Scott Pringle reports.
2: Scores of fans are expected to pack the area along Broadway to celebrate the first Knicks championship in more than half a century. Jessica Lappin is the president for the Alliance for Downtown New York.
3: Maybe the biggest parade, the energy and the excitement. And we've had some big ones, we've had some great teams, but I've never seen anything like this.
2: This guy's excited.
4: I've never seen a ticker parade here, but I do expect a big turnout.
2: The parade steps off 10 o'clock near Battery Park and moves up Broadway and ends at City Hall with a ceremony.
0: The Men's College World Series continued yesterday. Texas beat Alabama 14-2 in an elimination game. In the nightcap, Oklahoma held on to beat Georgia 4-3 to remain unbeaten. The action continues today as West Virginia and Troy face off, as will Texas and Georgia in a pair of elimination games. I'm Chris Caraggio, NBC News Radio.
5: And let's go ahead and take a look now to our alternative talk weather outlook for Tuesday. Well, another gorgeous and sunny day again today. High temperatures, not as warm as yesterday, though, but still looking pretty good, around 74, 75 degrees. For tonight, mostly clear with a few high passing clouds, low temperatures down to about 54. For Wednesday and the rest of the week, clear skies, more sunshine, and high temperatures in the mid to upper 70s, with low temperatures through the overnight in the mid to upper 50s.
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0: happy Monday, everybody. And I don't want to presume that it's happy for everyone. I'm happy to be here and joining you. And I hope that you're happy, healthy, and safe wherever you are today at this very moment. Let's start with gratitude real quick, because there's a lot to get into. Can we put off talking about the debacle, the fall of the, basically our harbinger of things to come as the, let's start with gratitude. I want to thank everyone who came out to Ottawa's incredible Pride event on Saturday. We had so much fun. There were incredible performances. There were wonderful artists and vendors, organizations throughout the area that were providing information, sharing just joy, really. There was a quick bout of rain. We were watching the Doppler radar, you know, making sure that we were all safe, because there has been kind of chaotic weather, as we all know, in the area. We want to make sure everyone is safe. But there was just a quick downpouring of rain briefly. And we had our tent there, the WCPT tent. And we were one of the few tents where there weren't like a lot of, you know, pieces of jewelry or art on display and things like that. And we had our table, and I was just flipping down our signs to keep them dry. And I look up, and a ton of people had run under the tent. And so I was waving people so that we could, you know, keep some folks dry. And I said, now that I have you here, I'm Patty Vasquez from WCPT Radio. Because, you know, some folks would just walk by, since we weren't selling anything or handing out any cool swag like some of the businesses in the area. But it was really kind of fun. And I invited them all, as I'm inviting all of you, to Ottawa, Illinois, for Saturday night's comedy show at the Abbey. There's a church there that's kind of a non-denominational. And they're doing a comedy show, and we're very excited to do that. It'll be Gwen LaRocca, Tamale Sepp, our very own Ken Mejia Beal, and I will be hosting. And I want to invite you guys to road trip down there. One, it's a community that is so welcoming. We met the folks from Open Table, and we're planning on having their pastor on in a few weeks. We're going to have Pastor Jackie from a church here. She reached out to me. We were at the Jefferson Park Chamber of Commerce, and she came over to me, and she's like, I want to come on your show. I want to talk about how religious leaders, you know, can really confront the white Christian nationalism that we're all encountering now, and you know, the kind of language we should have, and break down, you know, really what Christianity should be doing in this moment. And then I met the pastor from, and pardon me, my friends in Ottawa, I have her name. I think I have her card somewhere, but I might have left it at home. But she was absolutely wonderful telling me her story as well. And we saw a bunch of Minocqua Brewing Company t-shirts, can't wait for free beer day shirts being displayed everywhere. So that was a lot of fun to have conversations with them. There was great food, there was great music, and above all, there were great people. And I had no idea. Now, I think some of you may be familiar with my extreme dorkiness when it comes to all things Abraham Lincoln. It doesn't mean that I know everything about Abraham Lincoln, which is why when I looked up and I saw this mural, and there was like a statue of him and Stephen Douglas, and I was like, oh, maybe they had a debate here or whatever, and I wasn't thinking much of it. I did not realize it was where they held their very first debate. And I know about this one. I just didn't remember that it was in Ottawa. And really, it came down to Abraham Lincoln, who was running for the Senate as a Republican. It was a newer party. He had helped somebody else get elected, and he was trying to run on the newly created, generally, Republican Party. And his argument was about how slavery was not moral, that it was immoral. And, you know, that he was focusing on the part of the Declaration of Independence where it was stated, clearly laid out by our founding fathers, that all men are created equal. And Stephen Douglas refused to address the morality of slavery, only wanted to focus on how it was up to the states. And how familiar does that sound? So it was just incredible to be standing in this incredible park, celebrating love and celebrating the successes of a movement that was born out of tragedy, out of singling people out for being who they are, expressing themselves as they want to, loving who they love through not just sweat and tears and wanting to be. It's not just that. People have been in our history arrested, beaten, and murdered for being who they are, whether it's their skin color, whether it's who they love, who they are, who trying to express genuinely who they are and wanting to be in spaces where everyone is and they've been persecuted. And that's where pride comes from. And I think we need to be reminded of that. And I don't think there was any place better to be reminded than in Washington Park in Ottawa, Illinois, where President Abraham Lincoln debated Stephen Douglas on the morality of slavery in, I want to say, 1850. It must have been 1858. So at any rate, I want to invite you guys down to Ottawa, Illinois. It is historic. It's incredible. The people are great. They've got some great restaurants. There's also the Reddick Mansion, the historic Reddick Mansion. So if you, here's what I'm saying. I'm saying road trip to Ottawa, Illinois. Get there a little bit early. Go to the Reddick Mansion. They have tours on the weekends. You can check this place out. I was snooping around because they were setting up for a wedding in the backyard. And they were setting up like this board that had nails in it and it clearly like thrift store teacups. And I wanted to ask somebody what the theme was. They had like tea stations set up for after the ceremony. And so at any rate, I took pictures of the teacups just to see if any of them were valuable. You can do that, by the way. I'm a thrift store nerd. I take pictures of different items that seem like maybe they're not 99 cents and maybe I'll get a good deal and have a piece of history. And there was a Corning cup that they had on display that was $32 on its own. So that was kind of cool. Anyway, that's kind of the nerd I am when I'm popping around in other towns. So this Saturday night, we will have a comedy event to benefit the Human Initiative, the Humankind Initiative in Ottawa, Illinois. And I want to invite you all down to road trip, or maybe you're not that far away from Ottawa, Illinois. We'd love to have you. And if you are listening, if you're a new listener to Driving It Home with me, Patty Vasquez, please text me. You can also call. Well, I should probably check and see what our schedule is. We have we have guests coming up throughout the show. And I know that we have Ira Shapiro coming on in the last segment. We were planning to have him on last week and things kind of got all turned around. So we have him. He'll be on the show coming up in the last segment of the show. In just a few moments, we're going to welcome State Representative Penelope Cernoglu of Michigan's 75th House District, and we're looking forward to that conversation. We're also going to talk to Dan Schaefer, of course, from the Recombobulation area in Wisconsin, and we'll talk to Julie Wan, who's a New York City Council member and candidate for Congress. And I want to give an opportunity to take some phone calls throughout the show because we've got a lot of guests coming up. So the number is 773-763-9278 if you want to give us a call, or text us at 773-763-9278. And before I get to all of our calls, I do want to thank, again, everyone in Ottawa, Illinois. Jerry Walski, our beer Sherpa from Minocqua Brewing Company, as well as co-producer here on Driving It Home, for, you know, really making people happy with the products that we had. We felt bad because folks were like, oh, I'll try the Love Wins Fruited Sour. We're not selling it. We're just showing you some of the wonderful products and directing you to their website as well as their Substack. My piece on just everything that's been happening. My piece today is about the Europeans, in particular the Scotsmen who have taken over Boston. Now, there are women who also traveled from Scotland to Boston to watch the World Cup, but the dudes in their kilts and playing bagpipes have taken over Boston. And if you are not on social media, just Google the Scotsmen, the Tartan Army taking over Boston, because you will be absolutely delighted. And Mexico has been really dazzling people from all over the world, in particular the teams and fans from Korea, from South Korea, as well as Iraq. They've treated them like their family. They're out in the streets partying with them, drinking tequila. They're dancing gingham style. It's really a lot of fun. Also, though, what some people are commenting on a lot of videos being made about how big our gas stations are, in particular, if you're familiar with Buc-ee's, which is like this massive travel plaza that's all Buc-ee's themed. It's a super clean travel plaza where you can, you know, get, you can eat and drink to your heart's desire of all their sugary beverages and carb filled snacks and beef jerky. They've got like a roast beef station. They've got all these sandwiches. So people are talking a lot. Europeans, people coming from all over the world are talking about how big this country is, how long it takes to get places, but also our portions of food, our massive amounts of refills, how cool our bill, because we have a lot of air conditioning. They're just not used to it. What they're not talking about necessarily is, some folks are now starting to write and talk about how friendly we are and how generous we are. But our national policy, our international policy is not really standing out to them. It might be while they're here, they're enjoying us, but what we're saying out loud is doing a lot of damage. Jim's on the line. Hey, Jim, what's on your mind, my friend?
1: Hi, Perry. Let's stick to sports.
0: I love it. Go ahead.
1: Pope Leo probably have to throw out the first pitch for the Sox in the playoffs virtually, because the Trump administration is not crazy about Pope Leo. And the other one's that the same thing he had last night in front of the White House. His favorite channel, too, the Ellison family owns, they touted it this morning. And then Sinclair Broadcasting touted it, you know. Mm-hmm. And they showed pictures with this billionaire, this old man that Trump's walking with, you know. Guess who's older, Methuselah or Trump or who? But anyway, absolutely absurd and absurd. It was his birthday. I don't know.
0: He fell asleep too with that. What was it? How much is that? I don't even know what the cost was. There's tens of millions.
1: Yeah, and he was selling tickets for up to $12,000.
0: Yeah.
1: Now, if you're going to buy a $12,000 ticket, you're going to expect, I don't know, what do you get? Gold? What do you get from Trump?
0: just the nearness, just to be in his in his oxygen area, you know.
1: He's going to need oxygen the way he's walking around.
0: Yeah.
1: I mean, what do you think of this insane deal with Iran? It's just absolutely nuts. If this is nuts, I don't know what is. I mean, and he's in France today touting us. And even the French President Macron's looking like, you sure about this deal? You know, I mean, come on. It's just bizarre. You heard President Obama say it took 16 months, Patty, to come to that deal with Iran.
0: Yeah, apparently we're going to pay them for reparations for a war we started, for damage that we did, and for a strait that was already opened and disrupting the oil supply of the world. Yeah, this is a good deal. It's the art of the deal. It's the art of the bend over.
1: No kidding. Anyway, Betty, have a great show. You got an Irish guy coming on at the last part of the show? Or?
0: No. I've got Ira Shapiro. I got Mike Mercado's going to talk about the UFC fight. We got a whole full show.
1: Yeah, good. All right, Betty. Thank you so much. Have a good show. Bye.
0: Thanks, Jim. I appreciate it. We also, before we take a break, we want to thank all of our sponsors. In particular, this Pride, WCPT, is rolling down Halstead with some seriously good company. Our friends, the American Foundation for Suicide Prevention, Berman Kia and Subaru, Social Change, Illinois Veterans for Change, and of course, our friends at Pride Coffee Roasters, who are sponsors of the show as well. 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
0: Thank you so much for joining us for our conversation right now. Of course, we talk to electeds all over the country and people who are making a difference, advocates, organizers. And today we are thrilled to welcome Michigan State Representative who represents Michigan's 75th House District, which covers parts of Clinton, Ingham, and Shawassee counties. I'm sure I'm getting that one wrong, and hopefully I don't get this name wrong. State Representative Penelope, Penelope Cernoglu joins us. Hello, Representative. How are you doing today?
11: I am good, and you did a fantastic job pronouncing all of those things.
0: Really? Shawassee? That's how you pronounce that? I was...
11: Shiawassee.
0: We'll get it. Very close. Practice makes perfect, so hopefully we'll have many times to practice with you and get it right. So I want to thank you so much for joining us. You were recently stripped of your committees because of concerns over the Jeffrey Epstein files. And first of all, give us the lay of the land in the Republican House in Michigan. I mean, not the Republican House, but the dynamics of the power there.
11: Sure. So we are in the minority this term. Last term, the Democrats were in the majority. And our current speaker, Speaker Matt Hall, is very, very, I don't know quite how to say this, except overbearing. He really tries to use his power to control all of his members and really everyone in the House. And if you don't fall in line with what he's trying to do, then he will do whatever it takes to get you to fall in line with his narrative. Of right now, his narrative is waste, fraud, and abuse. Mm. He wants to take away money from important programs and label them as waste, fraud, or abuse.
0: But of course,
11: my interest in investigating Epstein did not fit that narrative.
0: Okay, so you asked your colleagues. Was this a committee? Was this on the floor? I mean, because I have a kind of a vague idea of how Springfield works in Illinois, right? So there's committee hearings. So was it because you asked for your colleagues to investigate Jeffrey Epstein's ties to a Michigan boarding school, right? With a resolution. Okay, so walk us through that moment of wanting to ask the questions, right?
11: So, yeah, absolutely. There were a number of things that kind of led up to the resolution. You know, here in Michigan, we know that Jeffrey Epstein recruited two of his first victims at Interlochen Academy for the Arts, which is just an amazing, prestigious school for music and arts. But sadly, you know, he became involved here. He was a student. He then became a major donor and was had a cabin built under his name and was allowed to stay there. And a lot of things happened there. So there's a lot there. I won't go into, you know, too much detail, much more detail about that. But what I and not just me, a number of my colleagues wanted to see happen was a legislative investigation, a further investigation of what really happened there. You know, who might have known, what did they know at the time, and are there things that we can do to ensure going forward that these types of things cannot happen? You know, whether that's laws or policies or, you know, what that looks like. And this is not a first time thing or never before done thing. There were some hearings on Larry Nassar in the past. So this, you know, this isn't a new thing to ask for. And the legislature does have this power because we have given almost $1 million dollars of funding to that particular institution over the years. So initially I requested a hearing in oversight, the oversight committee, and all of the Democrats on that committee co-signed a letter requesting the hearing for the investigation. A number of Republican colleagues approached me and said they were also in favor of doing, you know, a hearing on that. I didn't hear back from the chair whether we were going to do that or not. I continued to ask for that and continued to not, you know, hear back on that. So I then introduced a bipartisan resolution to have a special committee formed to investigate the ties between Interlochen and Epstein. And following that, again, you know, here having that resolution referred to government operations, which is the committee that bills generally go to die. I spoke with the speaker, contacted his office, and was eventually, I did receive a response that they were not going to investigate because they just didn't feel that that was their place to do so, and that the institution had was having their own private investigation.
0: Oh, well, as long as they're investigating themselves, by all means.
11: Sure. they did contract an outside firm, but they're the ones commissioning it. So so that, to me, was not acceptable. So I held a press conference with a number of my colleagues calling on the speaker to have a vote and investigate, or at least have a vote to see who would support this investigation, because I do know that all of or I mean, I don't want to speak for exactly everyone, but almost all of the Democrats co-signed the resolution, and we did have some Republicans co-signing, and I know there were more Republicans that were also supportive. So I know that had it come to a vote, we would have had the support for the investigation. And the following morning, I received the news that I had been removed from all of my committees.
0: Wow. And but I mean, Rep, he says, Speaker Matt Hall says it has nothing to do with Epstein. He says it's how you behaved in committee. But I think we know, as you've said, the timing speaks for itself, right?
11: The timing does speak for itself. And he also claimed that he knew nothing about our press conference. And initially, when he was contacted about our letter requesting the investigation, he claimed that he knew nothing about that. And he is not the type of speaker that does not know what's going on around him politically. So I find it very hard to believe that he had no knowledge that any of that was going on. And regardless, it's a pretty pretty poor excuse to say that you're removing someone from their committees because they asked questions in committee that the chair didn't like. This hasn't happened before this term, and last term, the only person that was removed from their committees was done so because of their continued comments online that were especially just racist and inappropriate for the institution. So it's pretty extreme measure for asking questions in committee, which is what he alleges is actually what happened. But I find that hard to believe.
0: Same. Folks, and by the way, Rep, we do have listeners in Michigan. So Michigan listeners, it's House Resolution 284. Call your state rep, call the speaker's office and ask them, why is it bipartisan? By the way, folks, this was bipartisan. There were Republicans that signed on to this, correct?
11: Correct.
0: Yes. So, folks,
11: we had several Republicans sign on and several more that were they just didn't they were afraid to sign on.
0: Yep. So, folks, this is a bipartisan resolution and it's sitting in a drawer. Ask your electeds why. And everybody else in Seattle, Minneapolis, even in Chicago, watch our state houses. This is the model. They did it in Washington. We're talking about Lansing and it's coming to a capital near you. So to that, you know, this is something, it's not dead. You haven't given up on this without committee assignments. What's left in your toolbox, my friend?
11: Sure. So we definitely haven't given up on this, and we are having conversations behind the scenes. I don't want to, you know, talk too much about
0: yep.
11: that because I don't want to affect those conversations.
0: Understood, and we can move on if you want.
11: Yeah, no problem. But we are very actively still pushing this, and hope to see some movement.
0: Well, let me say this: as a survivor of childhood sexual violence, and I know that there are survivors of Epstein's who are watching this all play out all over the country and with eyes on Michigan. I'm so grateful that you are doing this. And what do you want them to hear from you?
11: Gosh. I just want to say that we're going to keep fighting here no matter how long it takes. And you know, there are so many people that did reach out and contact their state representatives and the speaker's office and my office. And we can't let people get away with things like this. You know, we have to pursue justice no matter how long that it takes. And, you know, anything that anyone can do to, you know, help out with that is their help is so much welcomed. And I appreciate all of that so much.
0: Well, I appreciate you. And please don't hesitate to reach out to us and let us know if there's more we can do. If you want to share any updates with us, any calls to action, we are here and ready to talk again.
11: Thank you.
0: Absolutely.
11: Thank you so much.
0: Again, State Representative Penelope Cernoglu of Michigan's 75th House District fighting the good fight, and we're behind you. Thank you so much, my friend. Be well. Take care of yourself. Stay hydrated. Thank you.
11: Thank you.
0: Let's take a break here. We'll continue our conversation. We're going to have Dan Schaefer, the Recombobulation Area, in just a moment on WCPT 820 Heartland Signal and KKNW 1150. I know I'm running behind. Sorry, everybody.
12: NBC News Radio. I'm Chris Caraccio. Voters in Georgia, Alabama, Oklahoma, and Washington, D.C. are heading to the polls today. President Trump's political muscle is being tested, including in Georgia's Senate race, where he gave a last-minute endorsement to GOP Congressman Mike Collins over former football coach Derek Dooley in their primary runoff. In Alabama's Republican Senate primary runoff, Trump-backed Congressman Barry Moore faces former Navy SEAL Jared Hudson. Vice President J.D. Vance says the details related to the Iran deal won't be released until after the ceremony when the next phase of negotiations begin. That's what Vance told NBC News. Elsewhere, when speaking at the G7 summit in France, President Trump expressed frustration towards Israel's handling of their conflict with Hezbollah. A B-52 bomber crash at Edwards Air Force Base in California left 8 people dead yesterday. Base officials say the crash happened during what they called a routine test mission. The victims' names haven't been released, but base officials say they were a mix of uniformed military personnel, government civilians, and government contractors. I'm Chris Caraggio, NBC News Radio.
13: A better life with Dr. Sanjay Gupta.
14: There are lots of things you can measure to get an idea of how healthy you are at any given moment. temperature, heart rate, blood pressure, just to name a few. But how about how healthy you will be and how long you're likely to live? According to a new study out of the University at Buffalo, two simple strength tests are pretty accurate at predicting longevity in older women. One is hand grip strength, and the other is how quickly people can stand up from a seated position without using their arms. By the way, I remember interviewing former President Jimmy Carter when he was quite old and being really impressed how he just popped out of the chair without using his arms. Not a lot of older people can actually do that. But I think the message here is that maintaining strength as you age is going to help you perform everyday activities, but also help you avoid injury and stay independent. I'm Dr. Sanjay Gupta, helping you live a better life.
15: And let's go ahead and take a look now at your Alternative Talk weather outlook for Tuesday. Well, another gorgeous and sunny day again today. High temperatures, not as warm as yesterday, though, but still looking pretty good, around 74, 75 degrees. For tonight, mostly clear with a few high passing clouds, low temperatures down to about 54. For Wednesday and the rest of the week, clear skies, more sunshine, and high temperatures in the mid to upper 70s, with low temperatures through the overnight in the mid to upper 50s.
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10: 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You're driving it home with Patty Vasquez. Where progressive talk fuels the ride.
0: It's not just Chicago City Beats. We're talking about Wisconsin Beats with our good friend Dan Schaefer, the editor, publisher, award-winning writer. Well, editor. He's also award-winning for his editing and publishing, as well as his journalists that collaborate with him. It's Dan Schaefer, the Recombobulation Area. Hi, Dan. We've missed you. I know we're every other week, but still, it seems like too long sometimes.
23: It's always too long, Patty. Good to talk to you as always. And, you know, I was thinking of you this weekend because I was visiting your fair city to go to a concert on Saturday.
0: I went to
23: Salt Shed to see one of my favorite indie bands, The Hold Steady. What a great venue. That was my first time going there. Amazing.
0: It's freaking iconic, that place. I'm so glad you enjoyed it. I mean, obviously, for those who know, you know, for those who don't, the Salt Shed was formerly the Morton Salt distribution. Like, that was where they made the salt that you got with the girl with the umbrella and the yellow slicker. And now it's an incredible music venue. So I'm glad you enjoyed yourself. That's great.
23: Had an absolute blast. Yay. I always have a good time in Chicago, and that was a really fun experience at that venue. I can't wait to get back now.
0: Well, look, you know, I have a mutual love for all things Wisconsin. I do love Milwaukee and so many of your great venues as well. And speaking of all those things, I do need to come see a Brewers game because I believe you owe me, is I think what the deal is.
23: That's right. I do. Yeah, I do. That's all right.
0: It's fine. Some of the listeners, some folks got a little salty with me. Speaking of the Salt Shed, they got a little angry with me because there was a ball player from the Chicago Cubs. I think we talked about this already. Who told a woman to go F and B. Would you like to buy a vowel?
23: I think I'm going to get kicked off the air if I buy a vowel there.
0: But they have not done well since. They really had a winning streak, and if I had anything to do with it, I'll take that. That's fine. I don't care. It's okay. Get your boy in line. I actually don't know how the Brewers are doing. How are you guys doing?
23: We're doing well. We're doing well. It's been a good summer. We just had an unbelievable pitching performance over the weekend from Jacob Mizorowski, who threw a complete game, one hit shutout, and was throwing 105 mile per hour fastballs. That was pretty fun.
0: Oh my God. Wow. That's well fun. I actually don't know how the Cubs are doing at all. Are we like in second place now? What do we do? We have any handle on that?
23: And they're back there somewhere. You know,
0: you don't look behind you.
23: Now I'm going to jinx myself here. After, you know, all of this Packers Bears talk we had over the winter, and now I'm going to jinx Packers Brewers Cubs. Like, just don't let me talk anymore about this stuff. It's all in good fun. I've lost my connection. Okay. Well, I enjoy having the rivalry with Chicago. You know, as a Milwaukeean, I feel like that's our most natural, like, regional rival, the Milwaukee Chicago, the Hiawatha rivalry, right, with the Amtrak line. So I always enjoy. People call it the I-94 rivalry. I'm going to call it the Hiawatha line because I like taking the train down to Chicago. So
0: speaking of our relationship, Chicago and Milwaukee, you and I professional, yeah, obviously. But are you catching any of this? Because we're not involved in the World Cup, obviously, neither Milwaukee nor Chicago.
23: Yeah, that's right.
0: Are you seeing any of this online, some of, like, whether it's Boston and the Tartan Army or the Europeans who are dazzled by Bucky's gas stations? Are you seeing it? And feeling, I'm feeling a little bit of FOMO, but it's just hysterical. Are you watching any of that?
23: I've been seeing some of the stuff pop up on social media here and there. I enjoy it. I'm really liking seeing, you know, people just enjoy like a big tray of fast food or whatever in the world is going on with, you know, just like the European mind can't comprehend what they're seeing here in the United States. You know, it's honestly a good reminder to folks who are coming here that, like, look, the United States, things might not be going great politically right now, but we are a whole lot more than just Trump. We are a whole lot more than that, and hopefully the good folks of this country can share with the world,
0: yes,
23: how great this wonderful land of the free can be.
0: Yes, and also, I think it lends itself to how we were placated into allowing this to happen again, right? Because we got massive portions of, you know, whether it's, you know, beef or refills on our sodas and air conditioning. Like, we just kind of like, everything's fine. I don't know what's going on in the world, but this will work.
23: We can shut it out, you know, just to, like, enjoy some Taco Bell, at least for a few minutes.
0: They're loving the Taco Bell. I had to tell you a quick story about Chicago and this European. And came to, they said, you know, we got delayed in Chicago, so I'm gonna explore. And, like, I'm not kidding you, he's in front of a Home Depot because he's never been to a Home Depot. He goes to a Planet Fitness, he goes to a Dunkin' Donuts, Chick-fil-A, and it's all like on Lake Cook Road, which isn't even in Chicago. So I'll be making a video about that soon.
23: That's fun. I look forward to that.
0: So let's speaking of the things that we should be talking about. So what's happening in Wisconsin? We haven't spoken since there was this hit piece on Representative Francesca Hong, who's one of the front runners in the gubernatorial race. What the freaking frack is happening?
23: We're getting down to crunch time with this Democratic primary for governor in the state of Wisconsin. Our primary is August 11th, so we've now got less than 2 months to go. Really about 6 weeks until early voting starts, so we're getting close here. The Democratic Party of Wisconsin's convention was this past weekend, and so we're really starting to get down to it here. And it's been a busy week for us at the recombobulation area because I reported last week Thursday on an internal poll from the Sarah Rodriguez campaign that I happened to obtain that showed a top three emerging in the race with former Lieutenant Governor Mandela Barnes, State Representative Francesca Hong, and current Lieutenant Governor Sarah Rodriguez kind of forming a top three of sorts with none of the rest of the field polling above 5%. There are 7 candidates who are going to be on the ballot. You know, I'm still interested to see what's going to happen with Milwaukee County Executive David Crowley, still interested in State Senator Kyle DeRoys. But I think it's, you know, we're getting to this final stretch of the race here where we're starting to see a little bit of separation. And so I think, you know, the Rodriguez campaign, I think, is in a really interesting position right now. they've have an outside group that has been doing some spending. Rodriguez herself was a nurse, was an ER nurse, was a worked in the healthcare field. I think that's going to be a really strong issue for Democrats in the midterms this year, just healthcare in general, given the cuts at the federal level and the fact that, you know, the Republican nominee in Wisconsin is Tom Tiffany, and he was voting for in lockstep with Donald Trump. I think from what I heard folks at the convention saying that Tom Tiffany voted has 100% voting record with Donald Trump. I think that was mentioned a few times at the WISDEMS convention last weekend. And so I think that's going to be a top issue. And so I'm really interested to see, you know, if Sarah Rodriguez continues some of that momentum that we've seen over the past week. And then on the other side of it, like, I think the candidate who might be slipping a little bit is Mandela Barnes. He was the candidate who came just so close to toppling Ron Johnson 4 years ago and now giving it another run, this time for governor. And I think he came into this with the highest name ID, the most recognition. But he's run a really safe campaign. And I think, you know, it just feels like people are wanting a little bit more, you know, somebody a little bit more bold and risk-taking and authentic. We haven't really seen that from Barnes just yet. He's kind of more approached this like it's a general election campaign. So I think it is, he's in a tricky spot right now in the primary where if he's going to win, he's going to have to earn it.
0: Yeah, I mean, that I haven't heard much about his campaign, and maybe it's sort of the bubble that I'm in on social media. Obviously, working with the now not on the ballot brewer of Monaco Brewing Company, Kirk Bankstead. But, you know, a lot of stuff popped up because, you know, I was already following Francesca Hong. I've interviewed Lieutenant Governor Sarah Rodriguez. I've also interviewed Mandela Barnes, but I hear what their messaging is. I haven't heard any of his cutting through any of that. So it doesn't seem as though, as you mentioned, he's being bold, and they are.
23: Yeah, I mean, he's put some solid policies out there. He put a platform out called the Wisconsin Way last week that had a lot of good stuff on it. I just think that, the campaign doesn't really have the momentum right now. And he was so far ahead of folks in terms of, you know, just overall name ID. I mean, he's the only one who's really run of these seven candidates who's run a statewide campaign before. And so, you know, a lot of money was spent on Barnes's campaign in 2022. So a lot of people know him from that. But, you know, I do wonder if people are a little bit spooked by his loss against Ron Johnson and what that might mean for another statewide run. If people have some of those electability type of concerns, is he type of the candidate that people are going for? Or would people, you know, perhaps go more to Sarah Rodriguez, try a newer candidate who's had some success, who comes from a purple district when she was in the assembly? So I do wonder, you know, and some of what I saw in that polling was that, you know, for a lot of Mandela Barnes supporters, Sarah Rodriguez was the second choice. And so I think she stands to gain if he continues to slide.
0: And you have 18% undecided, which is not a big number. So, I mean, there's some, you know, gains to be made there. But you guys are like us. It's a simple plurality of whoever gets the top votes in the primary, right?
23: That's correct. Yeah. So, you know, and I think Francesca Hong is certainly going to be a factor in this race, too. She has gone. She was really the wild card in the race. She's running as a Democratic socialist. She is comfortably to the left of every other candidate in this race when you're just talking about ideology. Mm-hmm. But I think she has found some success with certain issues. Like, she is the only candidate in the race that has called for a moratorium on data centers. And I think that is going to be a really big issue for folks in this race. There was a recent candidate forum where the moderator asked all seven candidates, and they kind of had a red or green placard that they held up and said, do you agree with this or not? And so they asked, do you agree with a 1-year moratorium? And they had all seven candidates up on stage. And Hong was the only one who said she was for a moratorium on data centers right now. The other six candidates said that they would be, said that they would not be for a moratorium.
0: Holy
23: I think some
0: cow.
23: Of them had some really good answers on that.
0: Sure.
23: I think they had some really good answers on that. Kelda Royce had some real nuance in her policy that I thought was worth considering. But I thought, you know, that's a really big issue that's really resonating with voters right now. And I think part of her rise in the polls, I think, can be contributed to her position there.
0: I think I would run that night and day. I mean, seeing what's happening in places like Georgia, where they're like, you have to ration your water because, I mean, what the disastrous effects, I think that seems to be really taking hold and people it's resonating, isn't it?
23: Yeah, it really is. And I think, you know, Charlie Behrens, who's a comedian here in Wisconsin,
0: he's great.
23: He's great. He has really gotten involved in this data center issue. He's been showing up at public forums across the state for like these data center developments. And there was a recent story on some of his activism there in The Guardian. And he was quoted there saying, "This is the most bipartisan issue since beer."
0: Wow.
23: And so I think the fact that, you know, Hong's views, she's been criticized for a lot of her, you know, views, particularly on public safety, you know, defund and abolish the police tweets from 2020, talking about wanting to get rid of prisons, things like that is, you know, that is not necessarily going to be a majority opinion for a lot of Wisconsin voters. But I do think the data center issue is really going to boost her.
0: Before, it's going to be interesting to watch this over in the last 2 months heading into August, the primary again in Wisconsin. What day in August is your voting? I mean, early voting starts in July, I'm guessing.
23: Yeah. So early voting will start 2 weeks in advance, and then primary election day is August 11th.
0: Excellent. Well, I'm fascinated. We'll be obviously keeping an eye on it, checking in with you. Was there anything you want to make sure we talked about today before I let you go and let you continue with your evening this beautiful summer night?
23: Beautiful summer night. Yeah, just check out our latest at the Recombobulation Area on that poll, that internal poll from Sarah Rodriguez's campaign and that we obtained at the Recombobulation Area. And also check out, I wrote a longer deep dive on just kind of the state of the race more generally. And so go check that one out. And, I wasn't able to attend the convention this weekend because I was down in Chicago for that concert I had tickets for. But I would definitely check out some of our coverage coming out of that. You'll want to make sure to subscribe.
0: And I am fascinated and curious about this event. I want everyone to know about. If you're in Wisconsin, you want to make a road trip to Eau Claire on July 26th. He'll be joining Ben Wickler at the Pablo Center with Civic Media. And he'll be hosting that event to talk about This is the Plan book tour. I love it. Thank you, Dan.
23: That's right. Ben's got that new book out. I'm hosting a conversation with him. We'll look forward to that, too.
0: Yeah, just because I think we probably could have used him in a higher position. Anyway, that's just me. Thank you so much, Dan Schaefer, the editor, publisher, writer for the award-winning Recombobulation Area. So good to see you, and looking forward to that Brewers game. We'll figure out what works.
23: Thanks, Patty. Sounds good.
0: Have
23: go
0: good
23: Brewers.
0: Sounds good. More after this. I got nothing to say. Have a good night, Dan. Let's take a break here and come back on WCPT 820 Heartland Signal and KKNW 50. That's right. I didn't say go Cubs. I can do that. That's just up to me. I'm definitely not saying go Sox. Sorry, Lady B. More in a moment.
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3: 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Like coming up at after 6:15, we'll talk to Julie Wan, who is a New York City Council member and candidate for Congress in New York's 7th. And we'll also talk to our good friend Mike Mercado, one of the hosts of the Sports Cubicle here on WCPT Sunday evenings at 9. And we will definitely be talking about the UFC match thing. I don't know, the fall of the Roman Empire harbinger kind of thing. As well, I do want to talk about the World Cup, Mike, because I am really enjoying folks just being dazzled, overwhelmed, or I don't know how they're feeling about the United States, but there's a wide range of emotions for folks who are coming to our country as well. I'll be honest, I love the images out of Boston with the Scots just out there at 6:30 in the morning in front of their Airbnbs playing their bagpipes and going to see the Red Sox play at Fenway eating hot dogs. They're impressed by seeing a Subway sandwich shop, which I didn't realize was not around the world because so many of our restaurants are. Anyway, we'll talk a little bit about that. And then coming up, we're also going to talk to our friend Ira Shapiro, our new friend of the show, Ira Shapiro, who's written a book that you should know about. About how he wrote a book about how the Senate used to be a functioning governing body. And now he's got a bipartisan book from people across the political spectrum talking about how folks didn't vote for this. So we'll talk to him in just a little bit. I want to remind everybody, though, that all of these shows are available on podcast because maybe you're going to miss Choose Views tomorrow, but you shouldn't. Tomorrow at 6 to 8 a.m. you can listen to Choose Views right here on WCPT. Richard Chu will be talking to Charles Booker, who's a 2026 candidate for U.S. Senate in Kentucky, Lisa Stark, former ABC News reporter and activist, and Leah Littman, professor of law at the University of Michigan Law School, author of Lawless: How the Supreme Court Runs on Conservative Grievance, Fringe Theories, and Bad Vibes. Yeah, that certainly seems correct. And she has the Strict Scrutiny podcast. And on Joan's show tomorrow, Majid Padalan, a.k.a. Brooklyn Dad Defiant, will be joining her, as well as William Campbell, host of Here's How, Ireland's Political, Social, and Current Affairs podcast. That's Joan Esposito, live, local, and progressive from 6 to 8 p.m. right here on from 2 to p.m., 2 to 5 p.m. Richard's on from 6 to 8 a.m. Joan's on from 2 to 5. I've had a long day. I tried going for a run today. I'm doing that 5K zombie thing. And the sun, it's not hot out, but I was in the sun for over an hour walking and running. And so now I'm a little bit, I might be a little bit sunstroked. At any rate. Oh, because I was also at the Jefferson Park Sunday Market yesterday. Then we had the Ottawa Pride event. I did not take a day off this weekend is what I'm realizing. I probably should do something to unwind a little bit. My brain is a little bit mush. So at any rate, that's Joan Esposito, live, local, progressive tomorrow from 2 to 5 p.m. Of course, you can check out all of our shows at heartlandsignal.com. And I'm so thrilled you guys are joining us right now. Let's take a break here. We can take your phone calls and texts in the next segment if you want to get in touch with us. If you want to call, text, you want to share your thoughts, you want to have a conversation, 773 773-763-9278. That's 773-763-9278. Did you watch any of this madness, this circus show on Paramount? I don't have Paramount, so I did not watch it, but I did see clips. There's some guy named the Incredible Hack or something. Like, he puked on himself at the Lincoln Memorial. I don't know. And then he, like, had some, he thanked God, thanked Jesus, and then threw shade at First Lady Michelle Obama. You know what someone said? The idea that they keep calling her a man, and yet when we say that Melania is a hooker, we're bad people, because that's less defensible. More after this on WCPT. It's more provable that she... Anyway, more after this on WCPT 820 Heartland Signal and KKNW 50. My thoughts.
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0: When people pick raw tobacco for hours on end, they can absorb an immense amount of nicotine through their skin, causing symptoms like vomiting and cramps. This is especially dangerous for children,
1: because they're still developing.
0: Louis Ziska, a Columbia University health researcher, says climate change could increase the risk of green tobacco sickness. In a recent study, he found that some tobacco-growing regions in Brazil, India, China, and the U.S. could get hotter, wetter, or both as the climate changes. Nicotine is water-soluble, so it's absorbed more easily when tobacco leaves or people's skin are wet with rain or sweat. And sweating can also boost nicotine absorption by increasing blood flow

0: So Ziska hopes this growing danger leads to policies that keep children out of tobacco fields. Climate Connections is produced by the Yale Center for Environmental Communication. 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
1: And good Tuesday to you. Benny Mathers here for a look at your alternative talk AM 1150 traffic update for Around the Sound. With that earlier accident just south of Milton and State Route 161, all the northbound lanes have been reopened. But of course, in the wake of that, things are definitely slow still in that area. 405 southbound near Northeast 124th Street and Milepost 19, and a disabled vehicle partially blocking the right hand of the lane. Good thing though, its response team and State Patrol have arrived on the scene and they are taking care of that situation. Stay tuned. Coming out next after the news and weather, it's hour number two of Driving at Home with Patty Vasquez.
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3: A deal between the U.S. and Iran is set for an official signing ceremony on Friday. Vice President J.D. Vance told NBC News that details related to the deal won't be released until after that ceremony, when the next phase of negotiations begin. Elsewhere, when speaking at the G7 summit in France, President Trump expressed frustration towards Israel's handling of their conflict with Hezbollah. Voters across Georgia, Alabama, Oklahoma, and Washington, D.C. are going to the polls today. In Georgia's Senate race, President Trump gave a last-minute endorsement to GOP Congressman Mike Collins over former football coach Derek Dooley in their primary runoff. In Alabama's Republican Senate primary runoff, Trump-backed Congressman Barry Moore faces former Navy SEAL Jared Hudson. At least 16 million people are under flood watches from southern Texas up through central Mississippi. NBC's Ryan Chandler reports people along the Gulf Coast are watching for what could become the first named tropical storm of the 2026 hurricane season.
4: If that does come, it'll be named Arthur. And right now it seems that there's a 60% chance of development tonight into tomorrow. But regardless of whether this storm gets a name, it is still going to bring life-threatening rain for people all along the Gulf Coast.
3: The weather watch comes as severe flooding wreaks havoc across the South, and the watches will likely be expanded to include Alabama later today. The weather threat starts today with gusty winds and hail set to hit parts of Illinois, Indiana, and Michigan. California Governor Gavin Newsom's office is seeking all relevant records related to the DOJ's probe into him and his wife. Newsom's legal affairs secretary issued a letter to the office of Acting AG Todd Blanche seeking all documents and records, including but not limited to memoranda, emails, text messages, and signal messages pertaining to the investigation. SpaceX has surged past Microsoft to become the fourth largest U.S. company. SpaceX also soared past Amazon following its record-breaking IPO on Friday. I'm Chris Caraggio, NBC News Radio. Over half of U.S. workers age 40 to 60 are caring for a parent while also holding down a job, according to Legal Shield data released yesterday. That pressure is already showing up at work through missed time, getting less done, and people thinking about leaving their jobs. The survey says nearly 40% have cut savings or retirement contributions to help pay for a parent's care. The analysis also shows legal questions tied to parental elder care have more than doubled since 2022 as middle-aged children deal with paperwork, care decisions, and out-of-pocket costs. A controversial Wisconsin dog breeding and research facility is closing. Ridgeland Farms has been targeted by activists for reportedly breeding beagles to use in medical research. They've been targeted in recent months by animal rights activists who've tried to free the dogs being held there. Now, Big Dog Ranch Rescue says the facility has agreed to permanently close and transfer the remaining 475 beagles housed there. Residents of an upscale Los Angeles neighborhood are voicing concerns about a home full of OnlyFans content creators, Tammy Trujillo reports.
5: The 16,000-square-foot home on Weddington Street in Encino is worth $6 million. It's being leased by OnlyFans company Creators Incorporated. It's very near a church and a high school. Neighbors have complained about often seeing scantily clad women outside. A neighbor recently filmed a woman in a bikini outside of the front gate. Neighbors say this happens often, adding that the house has been used

0: used for filming OnlyFans content since 2020. They say they've filed numerous complaints with the city of L.A.
1: Today we're celebrating a yummy treat that was named after a mistake, Britannis explains.
2: In 1880, a candy maker overcooked some caramel and invented a dense, creamy treat. Back in the day, the word fudge was considered rebellious, and it stuck. It's easy to make, just three ingredients. So easy, college women used to make it in their dorm rooms, causing even more rebellion. We're a nation of fudge lovers, eating about 2 pounds each a year, mostly during the holidays. But today, seek it out.
1: I'm Chris Caraggio, NBC News Radio.
3: And let's go ahead and take a look now at our Alternative Talk weather outlook for Tuesday. Well, another gorgeous and sunny day again today. High temperatures, not as warm as yesterday, though, but still looking pretty good, around 74, 75 degrees. For tonight, mostly clear with a few high passing clouds, low temperatures down to about 54. For Wednesday and the rest of the week, clear skies, more sunshine, and high temperatures in the mid to upper 70s, with low temperatures through the overnight in the mid to upper 50s.
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0: Hello, hello, and thank you so much for joining us for our second hour of Driving It Home. We want to welcome our friends who are now tuning in on KKNW 1150 in Minneapolis, St. Paul. KTNF AM 950 Minneapolis, St. Paul, which we call the, I think it's the Northern Front. I think that's what that stands for. But if it's not, that's what we think it should stand for that. We also want to thank our friends listening on KKNW 1150 in Seattle. And those of you tuning in on Facebook or YouTube, perhaps you're tuning in later. 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So maybe you can check us out on heartlandsignal.com. Might be one place to check us out. We would appreciate that. There's a lot going on, and let's get right to it. Well, I did not watch the UFC shenanigans, the poop show. I almost said something else, and I'm glad that I did not, because we would get in trouble for that. But this madness over the weekend, and I just, out of curiosity, I think a lot of us, how many of you were hoping for maybe some hail damage? They said that if there was lightning within a certain amount of distance, a few miles away from the venue, if there was lightning, they were going to have to suspend the whole thing. There were also reports late last week that there were pilots reporting that the lights flashing off of this structure that was constructed for the event, ripping up the front lawn of the White House, was causing some visibility problems for pilots, which is fantastic. Really all well done all around. There's some great videos. I mean, if there's anything we can do, at least satirizing it is certainly enjoyable. Criticizing it, highlighting some of the madness of it. But there's one video, because apparently, like, so anyone who is, you know, being pitted against another fighter, there was some official in the middle, and these guys would walk up to each other just glaring at each other, and somebody posted about how it kind of looked like they were all getting married, like it was gay weddings. I really sort of enjoyed that, the way they're like getting real close and up each other's faces like they're about to make out. I like that take. Now, there's somebody named the Incredible Hack, and he was he showed up like, he apparently like the sort of bigger than life sort of guy, just a big Neanderthal, and he showed up, and they were doing their weigh-ins at the Lincoln Memorial, and he walks out and puked on himself, folks, which I don't think there's any better metaphor for what was happening, as someone puking on themselves at the Lincoln Memorial. So that happened, and this was the same person. So the Incredible Hack is, I guess he wins his battle. He's in the Thunderdome. I don't know what they call this thing, this cage thing. And he gets the microphone and he thanks Jesus. And then he does. I mean, I just want to tell you that the people who claim or say that First Lady Michelle Obama is a man, you yourself, it's quantifiable, are a grotesque example of a human being. Like, you are less than worthy of respect. I have no respect for you, is what I'm saying, because it's just a lowest common denominator. Like, you're just going for essentially what a listener said. It's your code for saying the N-word. And we know that. And we've known that the entire time, because what you are doing is dehumanizing somebody. You are taking their, you know, their personality, the way they look to you, and they are less than to you. So you are grotesque. Everyone who laughed at that, everyone who agrees with that, anyone who repeats that. And there are people associated in broadcasting in Chicago who I have worked with previously, who have repeated this horrific, disgusting, just, it's not even like a thought or a statement. Like, it shouldn't even rise to that. These claims, it's stupid. It's disgusting. And there's actually one person who puts like all this Christian BS on their Facebook page and about God and everything. And they have like an entire podcast dedicated to how Michelle Obama is a man. You are using that because you are still too afraid. Because there are folks who are using the N-word left and right, and they're just living their lives being video recorded, and they're, because now there are no consequences because of who is in the White House. But you're still kind of like, I still don't want to say it. So instead of saying the N-word, you decide you're going to call Michelle Obama a man. I just want to say that. So I agree with you, 630. It is basically another Let's Go Brandon. Only I would say this one is worse because you are in the lineage of slave owners, like the attributes of somebody like you. I'm just saying that you're angry that you can't own Michelle Obama because the lady is regal. She is magnificent and she would own your ass in a heartbeat if it was down to that. Just like, at any rate, let's go to Bobby in Indiana. Hey, Bobby, what's on your mind, my friend?
1: Well, the chap at the cage match, which I don't know why they ever let them out. But when he said that about Michelle Obama,
0: oh no! If we sit him in a cage, can they say one of those a door in the floor? Just like you have a good point there. I appreciate that. Go ahead.
1: Well, with Trump, what was the song? He's only a dope in a gilded cage or something.
0: Yeah,
1: But by saying Michelle Obama is a man, is that a code that he's trying to tell the world that he is not?
0: He can tell because he's not one. I'll tell you, I got into a very loud yelling match with somebody at a local dive bar because they were making this claim. And the words that I can't use here, I used in that bar, basically asking them, was there proof because they had handled it? They had handled the body part that they are saying that she has. I was like, you know, can you tell us a little bit about the attributes of said body part?
1: Yeah. I know where he can shove that body part if he
0: we're right on the line, Lady B. Right, we're right on the line. We're on the line.
1: But my dad was a Golden Glove boxer, and I don't think he'd have any use for that type of fisticuffs.
0: Oh boy. Yeah.
1: Or whatever they were doing.
0: Yeah, I have no idea. They were slathered in oil and just rubbing up against each other the way Joe Rogan likes it.
1: That is why Trump is so eager to have the Straits of Hormuz open.
0: Yep.
1: So he can get that oil for his
0: fighters,
1: sluggers,
0: for his boy toys. Slather them up. Yep.
1: Yeah. Thank you, Patty. I couldn't understand why he was so hot to do that, but you.
0: He certainly is hot to do that.
1: Okay. Have a good night.
0: You as well. Thank you for that. That's Bobby from Indiana. Yeah, there's a lot going on. I mean, it is Pride Month. I do appreciate that Trump held his own Pride event so he could watch men rub up against each other. And I mean, apparently marrying them off. Oh, and the other thing people are upset about, MAGA is very upset. They're claiming that someone has sabotaged the reflecting pool in front of the Lincoln Memorial and the Washington Monument because there is now algae in the water. I don't know if they know how water works or how the humidity in Washington, D.C. works or any of the other things. Because you remember, he spent, I believe it's now $10 million to paint the reflecting pool, the pond, like that long blue, because he wanted to look like American blue, like the blue skies. The depths of dumbness is immeasurable, like just deeply dumb. But here we are, as I mentioned, watching Europeans and not just Europeans, but people from all over the world sort of take in our excess in the United States. Maybe they can take home with them and go, you know, I can see why they voted for fascism. I can see that they were all placated by their free will refills and their air conditioning, because everyone's completely confused about how they can be outside where it's hot and then walk into a cool building. Like, I don't know how else I'm supposed to live life. If it's going to be 95 degrees, yeah, it better be 68 degrees when I walk inside. I see I remember looking for apartments in the 90s, and this was after, because I had an apartment on Wilson Avenue near Lincoln. I was in Lincoln Square. I had a great studio apartment, and I, during that heat wave, all I had was a window unit. Lady B, I had to shave my cats. I had two orange tabbies, and they were holding out. They were like, I'm sorry, but cats should not pant. Every time I would open the refrigerator, they were like, we're just going to live in here now. Can we just live in here? They were on, like, they were just panting. I mean, so I had to shave my kitties. And I don't mean that as a euphemism. I had to shave my orange tabbies. And it was so sad because I couldn't do their heads, right? Because I couldn't get the clippers. But, so they had these big fluffy heads and just these shorn bodies. I wish I had pictures of them. At any rate, that was the last time I ever lived without air conditioning. I was like, this shall not pass. I will not do that. I will keep my kitties air conditioned. At any rate, maybe they can see how we ended up here is all I'm saying. I want to take a break here because we have a guest coming on the line in just a moment. We're going to talk to a city council woman from New York City who's also running for Congress. We're going to talk to Julie Wan, a New York City council member and candidate for Congress. Before we come to the break, I do want to let folks know that I am so grateful for our sponsors. Our sponsors, Pride Coffee Roasters. I got to hang out with Patty yesterday. Not me, Patty. I'm not delusional. I was hanging out with myself, but mostly with our wonderful vendors at the Jefferson Park Sunday Market yesterday, Pride Coffee Roasters. I picked up a couple bags. I picked up a couple of 2-3 bags of some coffee. I got some of the Mexico blend as well as the El Salvador. Oh, Rwanda. I got Rwanda blend. I'm very excited to grind those up. I've been told I cannot use my blender. 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And you can call me at 773-484-7901 if you are interested in joining the American Foundation for Suicide Prevention Illinois, Berman Kia and Subaru, Social Change, Illinois Veterans for Change, and Pride Coffee Roasters as our sponsors of the 55th annual Veterans for Change. Now, Roosevelt, I have a guest coming up in just a moment, so I want to take a call because I think I have no more room for calls. What's on your mind, Roosevelt?
2: Ariana Grande, you heard about she told them to cease and desist of using her songs.
0: I did not.
2: I just sent it to you. He keeps on using everybody's music.
0: Yeah,
2: man.
0: He does. They all need to lock that stuff down. I agree.
2: Yeah, well, you guys used to have, I don't think you still do, you used to have a long list in alphabetical order on all the songs, on all the artists that he's used, Phil Collins with Genesis, without Genesis, and so on. The Stones, everybody. He uses everybody's song. He borrows everybody's stuff. He takes everybody else's stuff, and he doesn't pay for it. That's just him. It's just like what he's doing right now.
0: Here are the group of artists. Here are some cases. Mick Jagger, Lord, Sia, Blondie, Sheryl Crow, Green Day, Lionel Richie, Elvis Costello, Keith Richards, Steven Tyler, and Roseanne Cash, all in collaboration with the Artists' Rights Alliance, signed a letter demanding that he seek permission before using their music at campaign rallies. There's a bunch. ABBA, Adele, Aerosmith, Aha, Andrew Lloyd Webber, Ariana Grande, as you mentioned, The Animals, The Beatles, Beyonce, Bruce Springsteen, Celine Dion. I can go on and on. This is all alphabetical.
2: Where did you find that at?
0: I just Googled artists that he used. I have to run, Roosevelt, but I will talk more about this. But artists should be, setting up boundaries. I appreciate that. Thank you, Roosevelt. Let's take a break here. Of course, when we come back, we're going to have on the phone with us Julie Wan, who is a New York City Council member running for Congress on WCPT 820, KKNW, and KTNF. Thank you all so much for being here.
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0: Thank you so much for joining us. We continue our conversations here on WCPT 820 Heartland Signal. For 33 years, one name represented this stretch of Brooklyn and Queens in Congress, and she is stepping down, and the fight to replace her has become a four-way scramble amongst progressives, a borough president, an assembly member, a public defender, and our next guest, city council member out of Queens. And we have a lot to talk about with city council member Julie Wan. How are you doing today?
12: Hi, Patty. It's good to meet you.
0: Good to meet you as well, my friend. Now, you have a council seat in Queens, and Congresswoman Velasquez has held the seat for three decades. You are jumping into a four-way race. Tell us your why, my friend.
12: Right now, I'm the only immigrant, the only mother, and the only tech worker in this race. And for me, it comes down to every single person that I've met within the last 4 years that I've been in office. So just now, I just got out of a candidate forum, and they asked us about immigration. And the first person that popped into my head was a 26-year-old man named John Ortega. He came here by foot from Venezuela, and through the Darien Gap, he documented everything. And he was a neighbor of ours for a few weeks before he hung himself and committed suicide right here in his shelter, leaving behind his three kids and his wife.
0: Oh.
12: And his last, written message to his family was that New York City, the land of dreams, was no better than his home country, where it was destitute, and that he was treated no better than cattle from the moment he stepped foot on U.S. soil until his last day. And I also think about the women that I met who had miscarriages because while they were in detention, they were not able to get medical care. This is happening in our very country, and as an immigrant myself, as a mother, I cannot fathom what that must be like to lose your baby because no one would let you see a doctor when you're cramping. I cannot imagine being a father of three kids. If my own dad went through what he went through, what John went through, I wouldn't blame him if he committed suicide. So this is the moment that we must meet to say this is not okay. We say no to fascism. We say no to having no rights in court. I have seen, because I have accepted the highest amount of immigrant neighbors during the migrant crisis in New York City from Texas and other border states that were sending buses and buses of people to our city. I have spent every single Friday at 26 Federal Plaza going into court with them and just hearing the injustice of not even having a court order to be deported, yet they get detained by ICE anyway, just for showing up. That means people like me that come to this country, they're trying to do the right legal thing. They're showing up at their court order. They're filling out all their paperwork. They're creating justifications, paying for a lawyer, paying the government to say, I want to become a U.S. citizen one day. I want a green card. And even then, they're still deporting them, detaining them with no criminal history and nothing on their civil record either.
0: I mean, you guys really are such a target with more migrant shelters, more migrant kids in schools than pretty much anywhere. So you are a huge target. For our listeners in Chicago, in Minneapolis, in Seattle, watching the same raids happen in our communities, what does abolish ICE actually mean, and what can a member of Congress really do about it?
12: First and foremost, we have to claw back the funding. It should not go to funding billions of dollars to have thugs in our streets who are mistreating children. We had a six-year-old boy, Yan Shin, who was taken at a bus stop in front of all of the other children and parents in broad daylight by multiple men who were completely covered head to toe. That is not an okay sight. And it's not something that we should be witnessing in the country of the United States of America. And when we talk about abolishing ICE, it's not only defunding, but it's also ending family separation. Because we know that minors, especially children under 12, like a six-year-old boy like Yuan Xin, they're not committing crimes. They're too little. They deserve to be cared for with humanity and dignity, to not traumatize them for the rest of their life. And we also have to make sure that they have basic human rights met, like medical needs. Right now, I've been going to Delaney Hall once a week, and because one third of Delaney Hall detainees are New Yorkers, and many of them are my constituents from my district. So when we go to Delaney Hall to make sure that we're fighting for their rights, what we're seeing is that women are being sexually assaulted by the same guard inside. And we're getting reports of it. Women and men are not able to get medical treatment, even if they have chronic illnesses, and they are dying on site. Men are not. Yeah, and they're not even given family visitation rights. They're not even allowed to talk to anybody.
0: And
12: they're not given any food.
0: And nobody knows. And nobody knows about this. And when we do report on it or share stories about it, they say that we're lying. There's no proof because you're not getting access, are you?
12: Right. No, they're not. And they're being very violent. When Senator Andy Kim, who has endorsed me in my race, went to do an unannounced visit because of his lawful jurisdiction and right as a sitting senator, he was pepper sprayed himself. They have no mercy and they have no balance because there's no accountability to ICE at this moment. So we have to make sure that we are converting or transforming this whole entire arm to separate criminal and civil. So for civil enforcement, for everyday New Yorkers who are just trying to do their thing, like the ladies who are selling mangoes on the street, or John Ortega, who is just working as a trucker in our local Home Depot and in the neighborhood doing construction work. Those people with no criminal record should have a separate arm of enforcement that goes with human rights and right to representation. And for those who have criminal offenses, they should be part of the Department of Justice and go through a separate process as well.
0: Folks, we are talking to New York City Council member Julie Wan, who's running for Congress in New York's 7th District. If you're in New York 7th, Greenpoint, Williamsburg, Long Island, Sunnyside, your primary is Tuesday, June 23rd. Now, I know that you're wondering, why am I doing a progressive radio show in Chicago? My race is in New York. We're all over the country. We're the country's largest progressive radio station. So I want you to give us your 30 seconds about why you need people to get to your website, to support you, to get the word out. 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
12: Out of the four candidates, all of us had vouched in March that we would not take super PAC money, that we would end Citizens United. And all that means is that we stop allowing millionaires and billionaires to buy our elections with uncapped, untraceable donations into our campaigns and electoral politics. And I'm the only one that has kept that promise, and I'm only taking money from individual donors. That means that I'm not taking APAC funding, no crypto funding, no AI funding from super PACs. I'm not taking fossil fuel money. I'm not taking Real Estate Board of New York real estate lobby money. But I am counting on you, for every single one of you, to pitch in $10, because we have to prove, even when progressives falter at the sight of $1 million per donation, and I hear my opponents now saying, oh, well, you know, campaigns are expensive, because when they're being called out for taking super PAC funding, they're now cowering, saying, oh, well, you know, we have to do what we have to do to win. No, we stick by our values, which is that we will run grassroots campaigns. That is why we've come into politics. Bernie Sanders has always denounced super PAC funding, and that is what I am doing, and I need your help. Donate $10 today, $25 today. Come and volunteer with us. We need you at a poll site on June 23rd. Come campaign with us and show the country that campaigns can be won, even when others are spending super PACs, that with true grassroots organizing and funding, we can win, and we will go to Congress and make sure we abolish ICE, that we have a free Palestine, we stop funding forever wars and unsanctioned wars, no unconditional funding for Israel, and that we continue to fight for universal health care, universal child care, that at every stage of your life, that you deserve to have care, especially when you're too old to work, too young to work, and you're too sick to work. So that's what I'll be fighting for. Hope you can visit julieone.com, so JulieOne.com, to throw me $10, show me your flowers, encourage me, because it is hard out here, especially when even my socialist colleagues, my progressive colleagues, all of us are under a lot of pressure, and I'm really sad to say that I'm seeing them cower to the pressure and taking dark money with 8 days out until the election.
0: Julie Wan, again, folks, magnificent. Well done. Well said. Throw me your dollars and give me your flowers. It was brilliant. And we wish you the very best. If there's anything else we can do to help you out, please don't hesitate to reach out. Go get it, my friend.
12: Thank you.
0: Thank you.
12: Talk to you soon.
0: Be well. All right, folks. Amazing. Amazing story. Amazing work that she's doing. Let's help her out where we can. And when we come back, Mark Mercado is going to help me out with what the frickin' frack happened at the UFC this weekend. More in a moment with our friend from the Sports Cubicle. More in a moment. WCPT, KKW, and KTNF.
13: NBC News Radio. I'm Chris Caraggio. The deal between the U.S. and Iran is set for an official signing ceremony on Friday. Vice President J.D. Vance told NBC News that details related to the deal will not be released until after the ceremony, when the next phase of negotiations begin. Elsewhere, when speaking at the G7 summit in France, President Trump expressed frustration towards Israel's handling of their conflict with Hezbollah. Iran's foreign minister said, if Israeli forces remain in Lebanon, that would result in a violation of the U.S.-Iran deal. Primaries are being held in Georgia, Alabama, Oklahoma, and Washington, D.C. President Trump's political muscle is being tested, including in Georgia's Senate race, where he gave a last-minute endorsement to GOP Congressman Mike Collins over former football coach Derek Dooley in their primary runoff. In Alabama's Republican Senate primary runoff, Trump-backed Congressman Barry Moore faces former Navy SEAL Jared Hudson. I'm Chris Caraggio, NBC News Radio.
14: A better life with Dr. Sanjay Gupta.
15: There are lots of things you can measure to get an idea of how healthy you are at any given moment. Temperature, heart rate, blood pressure, just to name a few. But how about how healthy you will be and how long you're likely to live? According to a new study out of the University at Buffalo, two simple strength tests are pretty accurate at predicting longevity in older women. One is hand grip strength, and the other is how quickly people can stand up from a seated position without using their arms. By the way, I remember interviewing former President Jimmy Carter when he was quite old and being really impressed how he just popped out of the chair without using his arms. Not a lot of older people can actually do that. But I think the message here is that maintaining strength as you age is going to help you perform everyday activities, but also help you avoid injury and stay independent. I'm Dr. Sanjay Gupta, helping you live a better life.
16: And let's go ahead and take a look now to our Alternative Talk weather outlook for Tuesday. Well, another gorgeous and sunny day again today. High temperatures, not as warm as yesterday, though, but still looking pretty good, around 74, 75 degrees. For tonight, mostly clear with a few high passing clouds, low temperatures down to about 54. For Wednesday and the rest of the week, clear skies, more sunshine, and high temperatures in the mid to upper 70s, with low temperatures through the overnight in the mid to upper 50s.
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0: Thank you so much for joining us. We continue our drive home. You know, sports is becoming more and more political, and maybe it always was, and I wasn't paying attention. So to help us out is our good friend, one of the hosts of the Sports Cubicle here on WCPT, Sunday nights at 9 p.m., is Mike Mercado. Hey, Mike, how are you doing?
20: I'm great, Patty. How did you celebrate Donald Trump's birthday on Sunday? What were you doing?
0: What was I doing? We watched a movie, a really fun action movie called Anna, about this assassin. She was a Russian. Anyway, she's a double, triple spy with Helen Mirren and Cillian Murphy. I highly recommend.
20: Very nice. Oh, I like the crew of people there. Posted the crew of people I saw in the south lawn of the White House on Sunday night until 12:30 in the morning. But
0: what? Yeah, this went to 12:30 in the morning?
20: Went to 12:30. It was a 15-20 minute delay. Crazy enough, before we even get started, the idea that everywhere in Washington, in the Virginia area, the Maryland area, got hit with rain, had awful thunderstorms, and the only place that did not get one thing of water the entire night was the South Lawn of the White House.
0: Oh,
20: it is. It's a tough world to live in when the weather becomes MAGA, Patty.
0: Yeah, I am not a fan of that at all. Okay, can you take me back to the Saturday night shenanigans, though, where one of these guys puked on himself at weigh-in?
20: So, yeah, the weigh-ins, it's hard to tell sometimes whether or not it's from actual weight cuts or if it's a publicity stunt, right? Because obviously, you know, the whole story with Hokit and the Michelle Obama absolute nonsense that happened to that
0: The Incredible Hack. Is that his name? The Incredible Hack?
20: Yeah. I think that's better than anything that's going to happen to him if he ever touches Tam Aspinall, the heavyweight champion of the division. Will happen when Aspinall gets his hands on him, but we get to that in a second. You're bringing up the weigh-ins and in that specific scenario, but just in general, I think there's been many times where if you've watched MMA, if you watch the UFC, if you watch Bellator, if you watch Pride, if you watch Strikeforce, people missing weight. I mean, just a few weeks back, we had a UFC fighter fall flat on their face because they were so dehydrated. They had lost so much weight getting into, and the fight had to get canceled. And you know, I wrestled in high school and a little bit of middle school and a little bit of high school. And I remember the weight cut and just how much work was put into it at that level, let alone when you're talking now about multi-million dollars of life-changing money. But I think it's kind of a microcosm of exactly what we saw on Sunday night at the UFC Freedom 250 in the South Lawn. Patty, I don't know how much you actually saw of it, but I was invested in this because I wanted to see exactly what was being coded this entire night. Was it a celebration of the UFC? Was it a celebration of this fake bromance that we now see between Dana White and Donald Trump? Was this going to be just marketing for the Trump administration? And what you saw was two things, okay? If you are strictly a fight fan, if you're a fan of sports, it kind of had a unique look to it. It was surreal. I'm not going to say it was cool, and I'm not going to say it was egregious. The architectural win that was the claw. Okay, if this was in North Avenue Beach, we'd be like, how did they do this? It's the fact that they did it in the South Lawn is where the issue comes in. But that aside, for MMA fans, for sports fans, it was a spectacle. It was something you've never seen before. There are going to be shots that are going to be remembered on ESPN, CBS, all that for years to go on. But then there's the second part of it. When you're seeing Mark Zuckerberg and the Edelson family, you're seeing Donald Trump having flyovers and this just popping circumstance 1 year later after the dud that was his birthday military parade, coming back to this moment right here. And let's not beat around the bush. That's what this was. This wasn't a celebration of America. It's not 4th of July. Last time I checked, I'm not the smartest man in the world. We're not anywhere near the actual birthday of the country. Number two, it's interesting that this falls on Donald Trump's birthday a year later when he had such a dud of a surprise birthday that nobody showed up to. And also, you look at all the money that was being invested in this place. Did you notice a lot of crypto money, Patty? Yeah. Did you notice who exactly was the big sponsor of the bonuses? So here's the thing about UFC, right? It's one of the conversations of fighter pay. They don't get paid a lot. Every NBA, WNBA, MLB, 40, 50, 60% of profits go to the players. And the UFC, it's anywhere from like 12 to 18% go to the fighters themselves. Well, they were getting huge bonuses, which were coming from our friends over at World Liberty Financial. You know our friends over at that firm. Yeah, for anybody who doesn't know, ties with Donald Trump, not just ties with Donald Trump, have made multi-millions, if not billions of dollars for his own family. We're the ones who are financing this entire thing. So for anybody to say that their UFC is going to come out at a loss at this, that they're not going to make money, you're being a little naive.
0: Just a little bit. It was surreal to say the least. It doesn't it have like that Roman Empire fall of Harbinger element to it?
20: It almost felt like when we were going to see the scene of Gladiator where Joaquin Phoenix is throwing up the thumb or thumbs down, shaking, deciding whether we're going to kill Maximus. Patty, it's this thing where if we lived in a fair, just world, because we know politicians from all ends of the spectrum have used sports for a lot of different things, for marketing, for community outreach, for propaganda. I mean, we see it every Sunday in the NFL with the deal. Why do we play the national anthem before any sporting event? It's because it's a paid for or sponsored by the U.S. Army. Now, I'm as patriotic as I love this country. I'm going to be acting a fool on 4th of July. But the point being is the hypocrisy. This was a right-coded event. It was the Edelson family. They were talking about Truth Social. You had a hack of a UFC fighter who should have taken that moment to declare himself the number one contender for the heavyweight championship. Instead, called Michelle Obama a man, which on the same week we're about to open the Barack Obama, like, it's unbelievable to me that we're going to be gaslit to say this wasn't a political event. We're going to be said gaslit to say keep politics out of sports. But what did we watch on Sunday night? We watched the biggest propaganda event in sports history.
0: Now, because we only have a couple minutes left, I do want to turn our attention to the World Cup. Tell us what you're feeling as you see people from all over the world come to the United States. And I haven't seen much in Canada, but Mexico. Tell us what you're seeing.
20: Yeah, I mean, have you seen like the videos of police officers in like the gatherings dancing with the fans from like out of country? Look, it's the best part about sports is that it's universal. You don't have to speak, and you could speak any language, and you know what it means to score a goal. You know what it means to hit a home run. You know what it means to score a touchdown. It is the best type of pride. It's the best of us. It's where you learn about culture, food, music. I will give the UFC Freedom one thing. The president's band, the Marine band, phenomenal. I think they did an amazing job. But more than anything, Patty, there was Spanish music being played in the south lawn of the White House during the UFC event. So, just to go back to the point of the World Cup, that's what this is supposed to be about.
0: Yep.
20: It's supposed to be about you and I being able to talk about how cool of an event was that. How amazing was it to see the Vuvuzelas in that World Cup all those years later? Or how the women dress up during games, or how the men do the haka. Like all these different things that sports are supposed to bring to you. And right now it's being used as such a political ban, if you will, if it's using it as just a baton. But what we're seeing in the World Cup is the best innocence, mind you, coming from the most corrupt organization, FIFA. Never doubt the spirit of people and their pride of their nation.
0: Excellent. Mike Mercado, one of the hosts of the Sports Cubicle, Sunday nights at 9 p.m. We look forward to having you back, Mike. And thank you for everything that you do, my friend. Take care.
20: Love you, Patty.
0: Love you, too.
20: Love you, B.
0: Bye. After this, we have Irish Bureau coming up.
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0: Thank you so much for joining us as we continue our drive home on WCBT 820 Heartland Signal, KKNW 1150 in Seattle, and KTNF AM 950 Minneapolis, St. Paul. 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I am really excited to bring up our next guest who spent decades inside the room where it happens. Senior Senate staffer, U.S. Trade Ambassador, and the author of The Last Great Senate, the Pulitzer-nominated book on what the chamber used to be when it actually worked. And now he's written, let's just say, a different kind of book called Betrayed, America Didn't Vote for This. And it's damage assessment, bipartisan, nonpartisan, former generals and diplomats and scholars sitting down to add it all up. 16 months, the rule of law, the economy, your health care, troops in the street of Illinois, in ICE in Minneapolis, not an opinion, not it's all receipts from Ira Shapiro. Hello, Mr. Shapiro. Welcome to Driving It Home.
5: Patty, it's great to be with you. Thank you.
0: Absolutely. So you've written the histories of when the Senate was at its best. What drew you to put that down and write a damage assessment instead, of course? Why a bipartisan coalition, not just a bunch of Democrats?
5: Well, Patty, actually, I wrote three books about the Senate, the last two of which were kind of my lens, using the Senate as a lens for watching what was happening to our democracy under Donald Trump. So that was in 2018 and 2022. When he came back to office, I had obviously great fears about what Trump unhinged was going to do, unchecked by anything. And it has proven to be as bad or worse than we expected. So I got a group of people together over time to produce essentially this damage assessment, to put in one place everything that's happened in Trump's first 16 months back in office. And frankly, so much has happened and so much can, it's hard to remember it all, but it's a terrible picture of self-inflicted damage on our country.
0: Absolutely. Now, of course, the title says America didn't vote for this, and a lot of folks would argue he won, according to them, he won the election fair and square. So, you know, where would you want to tell people, where do you want to point to the gap between what people voted for? I think a lot of us already know some of these answers, but we want to hear from you and what they got.
5: Well, look, our book does two things, I think. One is it catalogs the degree of damage that's been done across the board to the United States and our people. But the second thing is we try to point out that a lot of Trump voters didn't vote for this. They voted for lower prices. They voted for maybe secure borders, certainly, maybe a crackdown, or from their standpoint, on wokeness. But they didn't vote for much of what's happened here. Even in the issues where Trump is strongest, say on the secure borders, people didn't vote for masked ICE agents in the streets, detention centers across the country, deportation of their neighbors. They didn't vote for any of that. And if you go down the list, they certainly didn't vote for the Iran war, the tariffs that raised prices on them, covering up the Epstein files, making Canada a former friend. You go down the list, and what you discover is the Trump presidency, driven by grievance and a desire for self-glorification, it's a presidency about him. It's not about the American people and what they need.
0: Well, wouldn't you? I mean, I think about this quite a bit, you know, and in particular, because I do tangle in arguments with folks online. When I put something up and someone wants to try to pull it apart, I think of it as, you know, when they used to put the skulls on the fence of a conquered town, I put up arguments to say, don't cross this. Like, I will come with receipts. However, what I'm learning is that while they'll say, well, I didn't vote for that, and I, you know, there are folks who say it's worth it. That getting what they, let's say Roe v. Wade in his example along the way for a lot of conservatives in the last few years have now been able to control women's bodies in states across the country, that whatever it was that got us there, whatever harm that's done, whether, you know, I hear people say at the gas pump, as long as Iran never gets a nuclear weapon, even though they weren't on path, or at least according to what we've learned over, you know, including the agreement that President Obama had, they didn't, we were told last year they were nowhere near having nuclear weapons. At any rate, it seems as though while they didn't vote for that, they seem pretty pliable when it comes to moving the goalposts, don't you think? Is saying, well, I guess this is worth it. I guess this is worth it every step of the way.
5: Well, it depends how you, I mean, I think that's true for some people, certainly. But it depends how large you think that hardcore of Trump voters is. I don't think it's, you know, people used to say, well, he's got a hardcore of 45% or 40%. I don't think it's up at that level. I think that he will always retain a hardcore of 25 and maybe 28 or 30%. But I think the vast majority of Americans, Democrats, some Republicans, and a lot of independents, are reaching the conclusion this isn't the presidency they wanted or expected. And, I mean, we'll see how that plays out in the 2026 election and ultimately elections and ultimately in 2028. But from my standpoint, it's very important that people understand that this presidency is different than any presidency in our history. And the damage caused to our country has been enormous. And one way we start rebuilding is to have a broad national consensus that this was a big mistake.
0: Mm. Now, you dedicated this to a contributor who died before it was finished. And you write, the decades of experience usually make you reach for compromise, but not this time. Is that right? I mean, what changed along the way?
5: Well, everything changed. I mean, I'm a longtime Democrat, and I guess I could be characterized somewhere from moderate to progressive as a Democrat, depending what the set of issues is. But and I always look for common ground. But over time, the Republican Party changed over a long period of time to be increasingly staunch in their conservatism that turned into kind of an anti-government nihilism, basically. Mm. Obstructionism and nihilism. That was happening even before Donald Trump came along. And then Trump came along and took advantage, won his election, and took advantage of our weakened institutions to make things much worse. So When I say we weren't reaching for common ground, what I meant was we wanted to speak very clearly about the amount of damage that has been done and how it's adversely affected all Americans, whoever they voted for.
0: Yeah. And you know, we're about to hit America's, well, as Trump was celebrating over the weekend and now has announced that they're going to have another 4th of July celebration on the front lawn. The fall of the Roman Empire symbolism is rife here. Yeah. But you have studied the Civil War, World War II, the Revolution. Would you say that we're in that category then of that kind of moment? It seems that you are.
5: I think this is one of the enormous moments in our history. And for that reason, I and the people who contributed to the book, we didn't want to miss the moment or understate the importance of it. And to some extent, we've had big historical moments before, but this is different. We didn't have a president causing as much damage to our country as Donald Trump has in his efforts to essentially throw away our checks and balances system and substitute a more authoritarian model. This is different, not an external enemy, but something that we're watching our president do to us.
0: Yeah. So the book ends with a citizen's playbook. I know a lot of folks who tune into these shows are, you know, they're furious. They often feel powerless. They're tired. What would you say is the one thing, let's say that, you know, absorb whatever it is every single day, but right now, what would you want them to wake up tomorrow and start doing?
5: I think everyone can do something to try to combat the damage and basically reject this presidency. That means, it may mean for some people talking to their friends and urging them to be more politically active. It certainly means everyone coming out to vote despite whatever obstacles the Republicans are planning to put in our way. And that's an area of great concern for all of us. I try to say to Trump opponents, don't feel overwhelmed, mm-hmm. and also don't feel overconfident, because when you see his poll approvals going down, I think that's a good sign, but it also means that they may be more desperate in terms of trying to cling to power. But everyone can do something.
0: Yeah, I agree. And one of the things folks can do is pick up a copy of Betrayed, America Didn't Vote for This. It's out now in paperback and audio, wherever you buy books, including bookshop.org, which is an indie bookshop location. So it's a great spot for us to buy our books from writers with experience, the kind that Ira Shapiro has. I really appreciate your time. Thank you so much for joining us, and we'd love to have you back on if your schedule allows.
5: Patty, thank you for talking with me and letting me reach your audience. And certainly I'd love to come back anytime. I think there'll be a lot of action in the fall that we can talk about.
0: Will you be doing a book tour? Are you doing a book tour? Have you done one?
5: mostly. No. This is my book tour.
0: Right.
5: Patty.
0: Okay. Gotcha. Well, I was about to say, if you were coming to Chicago, we'd love to have you in studio.
5: Look, I remember going to Chicago on one of my other books very fondly, but nowadays a lot of things get done virtually.
0: I hear you.
5: So that's what we're doing.
0: And we appreciate that. Well, we'll set up another conversation. Maybe I'll have folks read up so that we can take some listeners' calls and questions as well.
5: That would be great.
0: Outstanding.
5: Thank you.
0: Thank you, everybody, so much tuning in tonight. What great conversations we've had. Thank you, Lady B. Talk to y'all tomorrow.
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0: 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But in the summer, close blinds to keep heat out. Vumard also recommends switching to LED light bulbs. 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And remember to run the exhaust fan while showering.
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0: Vumard says an efficiency expert can help you decide if larger projects, like adding insulation or upgrading your heating system, are worth it. 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
2: Happy Tuesday, Eric Ryder here with you on KKNW. Time now for a quick look at our traffic as we approach noon. Northbound 405, still finding some stop-and-go traffic from Benson Road on up to just south of Newcastle and southbound. Right now, 405 in the Kirkland area, finding some slowing around Northeast 85th Street. Southbound I-5, Seattle, North Gateway to 520, slow. Northbound I-5 from Swift Avenue to the West Seattle Bridge is stop-and-go at this hour, but otherwise, light volumes on our freeways. Temperatures now 70 degrees here in the sunshine. We'll see sunset tonight at 9:09 p.m. Stay tuned to KKNW. 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
4: NBC News Radio, I'm Chris Caraggio. The deal between the U.S. and Iran is set for an official signing ceremony on Friday. Vice President J.D. Vance told NBC News the details related to the deal will not be released until after the ceremony, when the next phase of negotiations begin. Elsewhere, when speaking at the G7 summit in France, President Trump expressed frustration towards Israel's handling of their conflict with Hezbollah. Iran's foreign minister said if Israeli forces remain in Lebanon, that would result in a violation of the U.S.-Iran deal. Primaries are being held in Georgia, Alabama, Oklahoma, and Washington, D.C. President Trump's political muscle is being tested, including in Georgia's Senate race, where he gave a last-minute endorsement to GOP Congressman Mike Collins over former football coach Derek Dooley in their primary runoff. In Alabama's Republican Senate primary runoff, Trump-backed Congressman Barry Moore faces former Navy SEAL Jared Hudson. The National Hurricane Center has started to issue advisories on a disturbance that, when it forms, will become the first named storm of the Atlantic hurricane season. That's expected to happen later today or tomorrow in the Gulf. The latest models show it along the Texas coastline, moving inland near the border with Louisiana. Sean Diddy Combs' time behind bars is getting shorter again, Lisa Salvati reports.
5: The Federal Bureau of Prisons reports the rap star's release date from federal custody in New Jersey is now February 23rd, 2028. This is the third time it's been changed. It went from June 4th of 28 to April 25th and April 15th. The Bureau of Prisons hasn't given a reason for moving it up again. The 56-year-old music mogul is participating in a drug abuse rehab program at FCI Fort Dix after his conviction last summer on prostitution charges, while his lawyers appeal that conviction.
4: President Trump's White House ballroom project cost is rising. The Washington Post reports documents from the project's contractor show the ballroom is projected to cost $600 million. The records show half of that is expected to come from taxpayer money. I'm Chris Caraggio, NBC News Radio.
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7: Last place you want your engine to give out is halfway to nowhere.
6: That's why every oil change at Valvoline Instant Oil Change includes an 18-point maintenance check.
8: Change wisely.
4: The chief engineer of the cargo ship that caused the collapse of Baltimore's Francis Scott Key Bridge has been charged. He's facing a federal charge of violating the Ports and Waterways Safety Act. A deferred prosecution agreement has been reached, meaning the charge could be dismissed if he complies with certain terms. Prosecutors allege he knowingly and willfully failed to notify the U.S. Coast Guard about hazardous conditions on the dolly before the 2024 collapse that killed six road workers. A Delaware man has been accused of pointing a gun at a school bus. Charles McCombs allegedly flashed the weapon at a bus full of students from Polytech High School on June 9th in Magnolia. Authorities say McCombs, who was riding on a motorcycle, became angry when one of the students sprayed him with a water gun as he passed by the bus. He was arrested several days later. The Motley Crue biopic The Dirt is hitting movie theaters for the first time later on this month. Mark Mayfield has details.
9: The 2019 film is based on the band's 2001 autobiography. 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The screenings will feature a bonus showing

0: of Motley Crue's 1986 documentary Uncensored, plus a special Q&A session with the group. The theatrical release of The Dirt is in celebration of Motley Crue's 45th anniversary. It'll be in theaters only on June the 27th. Tickets can be purchased through the REG Movies website. I'm Mark Mayfield.
1: A national poll out yesterday finds phone tracking is following many kids well into adulthood. The University of Michigan Health Poll says 52% of parents track the location of adult children between the ages of 18 and 25. Most say they do it for safety or emergencies. Nearly one in four parents who track their adult kids say checking the app makes them anxious, and researchers say constant tracking also can get in the way of young adults learning to manage their own lives. I'm Chris Caraggio, NBC News Radio.
2: Time now for a quick look at our KKNW weather outlook. We'll see partly sunny skies through this afternoon and a high near 74. Tonight, partly cloudy and a low around 52. A partly sunny Wednesday expected with gradual clearing for even more sunshine in the afternoon and a high near 74. A sunny Thursday, a high near 78. A mostly sunny Juneteenth with a high near 80 degrees.
3: The views expressed on this program are those of the host, guest, and callers, and are not necessarily those of KKNW, its management, or other advertisers.

Hello there, my friends. Welcome. This is Story U Talk Radio, and I am delighted that you are here. I'm your host, Coach Debbie, and I teach everything writing. And then also a little bit of mindset work that goes with writing. I have been teaching for half my life now, for 30 years, and I really love it. Spent a lot of time at the college level teaching students who were doing creative writing, critical literature, argumentative, research writing. And at some point, I looked back and thought, man, this has been great because it's allowed me to meet people from all over the world, young adults, some not so young adults, and really find out what it is that moves them to be self-expressive. But over time, there was sort of this, I don't know, just this little sweet little, I don't want to call it a nagging voice, but like a little push towards writing books. I really wanted to help people see that if you have something to talk about, you just might have a book in you. And so I transitioned from being a college level instructor to an entrepreneur. And I've been doing this a long time. I love coming to you and offering Story U because it's kind of my little classroom here. I can bring in people as guests and they can talk about their whole adventure as a writer. Sometimes it's very beneficial for people. And I can also, like I said, take time to teach you things about writing. And you might be writing a memoir. You might be writing blog posts. You might be sending in your articles. All kinds of writing you might be doing. And no matter what, there's something I know. I know this about anyone who writes just about anything for the public eye. And you know what that is? You experience stress. Now, there are things that you write where you experience a little stress. And there's other things you write where you experience more stress than you can possibly bear. And then there's everything in between. Sometimes it's because of the topic, or at least that's what you think. Other times it's because of the approaching deadline, or at least that's what you think. And then there's even times when it's because you just feel like you're doing something altogether new and different, and it stresses you out to the max. But in every single case, we typically think it is the situation I'm dealing with. You know, it's new, it's big, it's just a gutsy assignment. But in fact, what's going on is that your mind is getting caught up in a lot of thinking. It's thinking, I don't like the idea of a deadline. Or it's thinking, I don't like being new at this project. I don't want to be the new kid. I actually want to feel a little more seasoned at what I'm up to. It's our thinking that gets our stressed revved up. And I'll tell you this, for most of my life, I would have thought it was the situation and the circumstance. And so I would avoid the last situation that had gotten me into a real stressful feeling. And then I'd be so surprised that my new situation was just as stressful, if not worse. Because you know what the common denominator was? Me.
and the way I think about things. Now, I would tell you that for a very long time, I had no sense that there was this ability to adapt to what was going on in my life so that stress wasn't running me. And so when my students would tell me that they were feeling a little stressed out about an assignment, I would bring to them tactics for how to deal with the assignment. And what never occurred to me was that they needed someone to help them deal with their mind and how overreactive it can get, how ramped up the mind can get, how noisy and chaotic it can get. And it starts to look like you're hanging out in a den of lions and there's no way out. For a lot of us, we think that's because of the assignment we've taken on. But it's just actually much more to do with how our mind, trained or not trained, how it gets caught up in fearful thinking, and that starts to run the show. So today, I'm going to talk to you a lot about stress, and I think you're going to feel very relieved by the end of this show. If you don't already, just knowing we're going to get to talk about it. I did offer a part one to this show and really introduced the idea that most of us act like when we're stressed, most of us act like we're running from a bear. And so I got into some of those really upsetting, just 0 to 60 situations that make us really stress out. But what I want to share with you now is that this is part two, because I'm taking what we tend to think, and that is that our situation looks like a bear is chasing us down the street, but it's actually our mind that's chasing us. And if we don't get a hold of it, start to have a relationship with our mind, learn how to adapt to stress, it will run our life. Because it's not situation. You might go and grab a garbage can and throw one situation after another into the garbage can thinking, there, now I've done it. I have rid my life of all the circumstances that cause me stress. So I'm good now. I'm good. I can go out in the world and do whatever I need. But that's not how it works. And I'll tell you, for a lot of years, I was convinced that was how it worked. That I just had to identify, what are the situations that stress me out? What I've come to understand, especially by working with the coach Michael Neal, I had him on the show recently. I want to encourage you to go back and check out that show with Michael Neal. I've learned that it is so much, if not every little last bit, about my relationship with my thinking. And how, all of us do this, how a thought that just pops into my mind, if I allow it, will become a big, hairy, scary thought, especially if it's something that I can qualify as new, or I can qualify it as over my head, or I can qualify it as unsupported. Any situation where I feel like I'm out there on my own, I might convince myself that it's not in any way
my thinking that it's 100% the situation. So we're going to get into this today, right? We're going to get into where is it that our stress is coming from? How do we deal with it? And why is this important? And I'll just start at the end there. One of the reasons it's important is that if you want to write something, you're going to find that there are 5 million reasons for you to get scared or upset during your writing process. I have worked with, are you ready? 13,000 people one-on-one with their writing over the last 30 years. 13,000 people one-on-one. I'm not counting all the people that I met in classes. You know, all the people that were in auditoriums where I gave speeches. I'm talking about people that came to my office, that hired me as a coach, that in the earliest days of my career signed up for one-on-one tutoring. 13,000 people I've sat with and I've looked into their eyes, and every single one of them, just like me, every single one of them has reasons for why they get super stressed out. And in these situations, stressed out about their writing. We were having conversations about their writing. So I think it can be a real relief to find out that anytime you're stressed out, it's because of how you're thinking, not because of the job in front of you. If you can lean into that, then the job in front of you and all the other jobs that'll come down the pike won't seem so threatening to you, because you'll know the only thing you have to really develop a relationship with is your mind and how you treat your thoughts. And for me, this has been just earth-shaking. It has really, really taken my world, taken my paradigm, and given it a good, hard shake, and brought me back to, oh, there is another way. And I'm so relieved. I'm so relieved to find out, yeah, since this was all in my mind and my thinking, there are ways to work with it so much faster than having to go out and get a new job because I think it stresses me out, or a new house because I think it just stresses me out to live there, or move to a new city because I think it stresses me out. If I can really look at the fact that my thinking about things stresses me out, I am well on my way to having a much better relationship with just about everything. Yeah, this is true for you too. Now again, I work with writers, and I'm helping people write their books, their blogs, their brands. And a lot of these people, I'm helping them by seeing, is your writing really your main focus? And if so, great. You know, then I just suggest we work on your writing one day at a time, because it's going to unfold. It's going to show you what you want to express on paper. But you might be like 99% of the people that come to me for coaching. And the truth is, you really have a desire to write, but you feel like that desire has jumped into the back seat because you're dealing with so much stress. And so I'm here to help you become the one in charge. You are the one right now maybe feeling the stress, but what you desire is to be the one in charge. And that just takes a new understanding.
I've really given myself to this. Part of it is that I have a life coach. I don't go to him for coaching at this point in time, but when I decided to become a life coach, Alan Cohen was the person who offered the classes, and I developed a relationship where I knew this is a teacher that I want to stay close to. I want to take his upcoming courses, long or short. Some are just 2 hours long. Some are 1 year long. I knew that. I had this feeling that he was someone that could really guide me. And so at times when I have been, you know, really wanting to expand my career, I'll have a conversation with him. I'll go back to him because he was the person that really brought me into life coaching 15 years ago. And interestingly enough, anytime he gives me like a little assignment, what I find is if I'm willing to give myself 30 days in a row, and if that assignment doesn't really stick, maybe go for 60 days in a row. And if I don't quite have it at that point, just go for 90 days. Because at that point in time, your brain, if you do something 90 days in a row, your brain has shifted around and it now accepts the new information with your identity. It no longer accepts the old way of doing something. So I went about my stress in this capacity. And what I want to share with you are some of the things that I've discovered about me and stress, and some of the ways I can help you experience some relief. This will be a good show for you, especially if you want to be more and more self-expressive with your writing and just feel more at home in your life. Less stress, more feeling at home. So will you stick with me? I got to take a break right here, but we only go away for about 90 seconds or so. Stay tuned. We'll be right back.

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1: 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I love this time. And if there's a particular topic you would like me to explore, why don't you just go ahead and write to me? I'm the only one that reads the email. I won't laugh at your request. I really like knowing what benefits you so I can put together shows on those topics. 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That's spelled D-E-B-B-Y, CoachDebbie.com. Just click on Connect, and you'll see a little form right there where you can put in your name and the topic you'd like and anything you want to say about it to just point me in the right direction, and I'll be happy to send a reply your way. All right, let's get back to today's topic because we're talking about something that has become such a household word. We just don't give it proper attention. We deal with stress day in and day out. And we think of stress as something just normal. And the only thing I can say that's normal about stress is that we have, as a society, normalized having it. So we're all up to it, and that's made it quite normal. But what I want to shed light on here is that there's ways to understand stress so you can get relief from it. Most of us, we're trying to manage all of our circumstances because we're thinking that's where our stress comes from, our circumstances. We're thinking it comes from our job or our kids or our wrecked car or something else. So we're going to talk about that today. I also want to shed a little light on the fact that we don't understand how much our thoughts are playing a role in our stress. We don't begin to understand that. We think it's all about everything around us. We don't know that if we stopped and connected with ourself and our inner wisdom, that we would find we have inner wisdom. Most of us think the wisdom is in all the professionals out there. I don't have anything that guides me. So as we talk today, I want to share with you that the reason stress has become chronic is because we're listening so much to our obsessive thinking. In fact, we're listening to pretty much every passing thought, and we're putting just incredible high stakes on those thoughts, that we're convincing ourselves that everything we think of not only is real, but it requires our immediate attention, It's a fire we have to put out. It is up to us and us all alone to deal with. For so many years, this is exactly how I operated. I'm in this. I got myself into this. I chose this career. I chose this house. I chose these people. And I'm just going to have to figure out how to deal with the stress that goes with it. What I've come to understand, especially through the work of Michael Neal, and if you've never read any of his books, I would really recommend the book called The Inside Out Revolution. And one of my personal favorites as well is called The Space Within. I also want to recommend one called Super Coach. It was designed for coaches, but it's really to help you just be awake in your life and not just going through the motions, but really being awake each day in your life. He is probably one of the reasons why I made a big shift only in the last couple years about what I thought stress was. Because I did not realize that it was my chronic thinking, the noise I was entertaining in my head, that was creating stress. In other words, let's say, I'll just take something real from my life. At one point in time, I really wanted to work for a particular company. And so I sent out a proposal. And I thought I had a great chance at it. But while I was waiting to hear from them, I changed from thinking I have a great chance to believing I'll never hear from them. So what was going on? What caused the change? My thinking. It was taking time for them to get back to me. So my thinking went from, ooh, I think I have a great shot at this job. I'm sending out my proposal, to a new thought. Why haven't I heard from them? It's been 2 weeks. And that beget a new thought. Gosh, it's not only been a few weeks now, but when I go to their website, they're still advertising. How many people do they need to apply? And that kept going. Well, if they're still advertising, and my application came in a month ago now, I mean, does that mean that I was disqualified and they're not going to tell me until they have the right person? And I just kept getting worked up and worked up and worked up. And somewhere in there, I noticed that that's kind of how I did everything. I'd start by feeling really good about something, but my thoughts would take me down a whole avenue of scaring myself. It was my thoughts. It wasn't the fact that I hadn't heard from them for 2 weeks. It's that I thought that meant something really negative. It wasn't the fact that it had now been a month and I noticed that they were still taking applications. It was how I thought about that. I couldn't make that leap without these teachings from Michael Neal. And what I came to understand is that if we take in our thinking as truth, we'll start to show up in the world like it's truth. So I did. In that situation, I showed up as if, well, I don't have the job. If I had the job, I'd know by now. So I guess I failed at that. And I showed up in the world as if I have failed at that particular job. So what am I going to do now? Do you see? my thinking was bumping me down, down, down, instead of realizing I could think about this differently. So if we go back to it, the very beginning was, I saw a job, and I thought to myself, I'd be a good match for that job, and I wrote the proposal and I sent it out. If we go back to that point, and if I know that the only reason I'm really going to get stressed out is if I get caught up in negative thinking, well, then I can behave much differently. So I'm going about my life, and let's say a week goes by and I go, I better check my email. I haven't heard back from that job opportunity. And I go and I look in the email. I might have that thought of, wow, I think I should have heard from them by now. You know, I think this means something. Or I could realize I'm having that thought, and this serves me a whole lot better. I could realize I'm having this thought and drop it. Because what is it? It's a thought. It's not the truth. It's a thought. It's me. I made that up. I did that all by myself. If I don't drop the thought, it's going to lead to the next one. And this is really crucial. Understanding that one thought leads to the next and the next and the next. And that produces a hamster wheel. And you got to ask yourself if you want to be on that or not. Those thoughts will start to feel real. So if I'm thinking, wow, it's been a couple weeks, I haven't heard from them, that is going to lead to the next thought, which is, when should I hear from them? Should I be worried that I haven't? Should I reach out to them? I probably shouldn't reach out to them because if they wanted me, they would have reached out to me. Do you see? I'm starting to get really stressed. And what's gone on? Just my thinking. That's it. It's just thinking. It's just me letting one thought lead to the next thought. And in this case, they're negative thoughts. But you could go in the other direction. So what I'm learning is if I notice that I'm thinking, wow, it's been a couple weeks, I haven't heard from them, and I don't catch myself thinking, I might come up with a deeper thought. But at any given time, when I catch myself, I have the option to just drop it, to just realize this is nothing more than me thinking. It's not the truth. I know nothing about the truth. I'm not hanging out over there in the organization knowing what they're up to. I don't know what the truth is. So it best serves me to just go back to my life. Maybe since I haven't heard from them, maybe I'd like to apply for another position. If I don't need it, maybe I can just take a break and enjoy my life. But what I want you to notice is what I had to notice. It was my thinking. It was nothing more than my thinking that was making me so upset. When I work with students who are writing, one of the thoughts that so many students have is, this assignment feels new to me. And therefore, I don't know if I can do it. Well, doesn't that kind of make sense? That you might doubt yourself if you're doing something new? I think that makes sense. But what we want to notice is it creating stress? It's very different to think, oh, wow, Coach Debbie just assigned something and it's really new to me. I've never really done this before. I'm not sure if I can, but I'll see if I can. I'm going to get started on it and just see how this goes. That might sound a lot like, oh, look, Coach Debbie just assigned something. I don't think I've ever done this before. I don't know if I can do this because I don't have any experience with it. I mean, the words are almost exactly the same. But I want you to notice that the feeling is not. In the second one, those thoughts are starting to head toward doubt. And if you start heading toward doubt, you can quickly head toward, I'm not going to do this assignment because it's too new. There's no way I can expect it to do something like this when I've never done it before. I mean, clearly I'm going to fail at it because I have no experience with it. So I think I'm just going to sit this one out. And so I want you to notice in that too, if we can, with our own language to ourselves, our own thinking, our own thoughts, come to the conclusion that we've made a mistake, that we don't belong here, we best back the car out and go down a different road, then what we have done is made an agreement with the noise in our head. We've decided that that noisy, stressful thinking is right, and I need to get away from it. And boy, oh boy, if that's not the power of addiction coming on, I don't know what is. Because most of us will need some sort of distraction to keep us from obsessing about that. Or we might need a substance. Or we might need something that'll just eat up our time, like doom scrolling has become a common word, meaning that for no particular reason, we're just hanging out with our phone and basically on social media or other places where we don't even know the people. We're just eavesdropping on others' lives. And what's that doing? That's numbing the feeling of stress. It's just bringing that feeling of, oh my goodness, down, down, down to where we're numb because we were starting to think in ways that scared us. We were stressed. Now the student will come to me and say, I'm so sorry, I need help with this. This assignment is too stressful. But what's too stressful is their thinking. You go through it, I go through it. So in addition to learning to drop the thought, I want to give you some more ideas. Because you can get away from stress. You can control and manage stress by catching it before it gets big. So hang out with me. I just got to take a quick break right here. But when we come back, more about combating and overcoming your stress.
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1: Welcome back to Story U Talk Radio. Thanks so much for joining me here today. We're talking about stress. Oh yeah, this is part two of the show I offered you last week. And in that one, we were really talking about the bear that we believe is chasing us. And it's very common to think that if you're under a lot of stress, it's something like a bear outside of you. It's something catching up to you. It's urgent that you deal with it. But often it gets wound up because of how we're thinking about our circumstances, and it's not necessarily the circumstance itself. I have come to know that if I really desire to get something going, but I've scared myself into thinking it's going to be too big, then that project will just end up in the back seat of my life because I don't know how to deal with the stress. But it's in recognizing that the stress is something I created in my thinking. I was trying to make sense out of my life, and I just went deeply down the road of stress. If I can witness that and see that, I can adapt. And we really have to learn to adapt to any changes in life, because stress is a part of life. I'm not saying we're going to have stress-free lives. But at the same time, if we can adapt, stress has that potential to kind of run our life. So I want you to understand that stress comes from that part of your brain. It's your subconscious part of your brain that is actually, it's doing its absolute best to make sure that you are safe. Your subconscious mind is watching for danger all day long. And many professionals that I respect call this a program. I kind of like that term, that your mind is programmed to watch for danger. And you will have experiences in life where you're thinking, I've got to watch out, especially when I get involved with this. So one example for me is, as a young person, I had some pretty scary experiences with water, especially water over my head, or going underwater and not taking a deep breath first. So I had really negative experiences, and my program in my subconscious mind said, stay away from water because bad things happen. Now, the truth was, I was in situations where I got scared, really scared, I couldn't breathe. But, you know, a little kid doesn't understand that. Even a big kid doesn't understand that. I didn't start understanding this until a handful of years ago, that we don't know. It wasn't actually the experience. It was more how our subconscious mind filed that experience. So I was thinking, for 51 years of my life, deep water is bad news, and I got to stay away from it. And I didn't understand. In fact, I had no idea that I was the one programming my mind. Anytime I thought about deep water, that it was unsafe. So, anytime I was around a pool, my mind would go, "Ooh, stay back. Don't walk near the edge of that. Don't fall in. Don't, you know, come on, Debbie. Be awake. Be aware here. You got deep water around you." Now, I'd be standing right next to a friend who couldn't get her swimsuit wrap and towel off quick enough so she could dive into that water and be underwater, fully immersed, in a matter of seconds. Why? Because she had completely different programs running. Completely different. The experiences we have lead to the programs we support. So if you were like me and you had scary experiences with water being over your head and you can't breathe, the program's going to get deeper and deeper and deeper and deeper every time you see the potential for water to be over your head. It's just going to be more thinking, which makes you feel stressed. So what did I do about it? Well, one day when I was 51, I got tired of being so afraid of water. And I knew if I could work with a professional teacher, you know, swim coach, I would learn things about water that I never knew, but I would also learn things about how it is that I'm thinking about water and how we might let it go. Because you can't just say, "Oh, now I've got a coach and they're going to teach me how to swim." That coach has to deal with the fact that I'm afraid. And I know I'm afraid. They have to deal with that. It's just like when I work with my writing students. They're afraid that they can't write a 10-page paper because they've never written anything more than 2 pages. They've got something in their mind saying, "It took all day and all night to write those 2 pages. If I have to write 10, oh my goodness, that's going to take so much effort." That's what they're telling themselves. But it doesn't mean it's true. And this is what I've learned about stress. When I went to the swim coach, this is really interesting. I remember he told me on the second lesson I had with him, "You're going to do really well with swimming, Debbie, because you already know how to float." And I said to him, "Well, we're standing in 3 feet of water. Of course I can float. Anytime it's not working out, I can just stand up and put my feet on the bottom of the pool." And he interrupted me and said, No. "Debbie, you know how to float. You can float." And again, I wasn't hearing what he was really saying. And so I said, "Well, yeah, here in shallow water, but you're going to have to teach me how to do it out there in the deep water. And boy, does that scare me." And he went, "Debbie, you can float." And I wasn't getting it. My stressful thoughts were telling me, I figured out how to float in shallow water because I've got a swim coach right here and I can stand up and touch the bottom. But it's going to be a whole different experience when I go in the deep water because I'm going to have to learn how to float. And that wasn't the truth. The truth was I already knew how. I was just scaring myself into thinking, no, I have to start all over. I have to figure it out, and I won't be able to step on the bottom of the pool, and my swim coach might not be standing right there, and. I just fueled it with these scary thoughts. It wasn't the deep water. It was my thinking. And I'm not saying we shouldn't have respect for deep water. I'm saying the stress of the deep water came from my thinking. And I started to realize that I was doing that with anything stressful. That's how I operated with stress. I believed it was the situation, the deep water. My students believed it was the length of the assignment. But no, it was how we're thinking about it. When you feel stressed, one of the important things to do is realize any thought you have in your head, you can drop. So if you're driving in traffic and you're thinking, oh no, this traffic is going to make me a half an hour late for work. I can tell already, and that might cost me my job. Notice that those words that you're saying to yourself are creating the stress. True, there's an accident, but you don't know what's going to happen. And if you want to just make your way through the accident to work and arrive when you arrive, drop the thoughts that are stressing you out. Drop the thinking that it's all over. I can remember this one time I had an assistant, or shall we say, a woman who had applied to be my assistant. I knew she really wanted the job. And about 15 minutes before I was expecting her, I got a frantic call. And she was saying, I'm never going to make it on time. She was telling me where she was, etc. Well, I wasn't nervous about this. I wasn't the one having stressful thoughts. Her stressful thoughts were something like, oh my goodness, there's too much traffic, I won't make it in time, and now you're not going to want to hire me. But I knew there was an accident. I knew she was likely stuck in it. But I had different thoughts. And my thoughts were, uh-oh, I think I know the route this girl is taking to get here. And there's no way, based on this traffic jam, she's going to make it in time. Oh, well, we'll just meet a little later. Those were my thoughts. I didn't have any stress. Now, you might say, well, I wasn't the one going for the job. But going for a new job doesn't create stress. How you think about it might. Definitely how you think about it might. But going for a new job doesn't create stress. If I know how to swim, getting in a pool doesn't create stress. If I don't know how to swim and I want to learn, getting in a pool might not create any stress. If I don't know how to swim and I get in a pool and I'm thinking, this is the stupidest thing I've ever done because I'm just about to drown here, well, then I'm creating stress, and it's coming right out of my thoughts. And so there are situations after situations after situations, whether you're dealing with your writing, which you will be dealing with if I'm your coach, or if you're dealing with something like choosing a new career or finding a new mate or starting a new family or joining a new church. There's reasons why you might feel stressed. But what I want you to understand, because I didn't for so long, and it's changing me, I didn't understand that the root of that stress was how I spin my thoughts. And if I don't want to feel the stress, it's my job to drop the thought. It's the thought that's creating the stress. If I drop it, I can move on to a new thought.

0: But it is now something that I've really added to all of my programs because I want people to understand you're not afraid of being a writer. You're afraid of your thoughts about being a writer. You're not afraid of your assignments. You're afraid of your thoughts around your assignments. You're not afraid of going on your book tour. You're afraid of your thoughts about your book tour. And if we can start there, oh my goodness, we have the opportunity to bring you far more peace and joy. It doesn't happen overnight. It happens because you commit to watching your thoughts, and day by day, you make decisions about which ones to drop. If this interests you, my friends, let's keep the conversation going. You can always reach out to me, coachdebbie.com, spelled Debby. Just click on connect, send me a note, and we will continue to talk. And until next week, when we have a new topic, I just wish you so much good thoughts, peaceful thoughts, joyful thoughts. Until then, namaste.
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2: Well, good afternoon. Eric Ryder here with you on KKNW. We're approaching 1 o'clock. Time for a quick look at our traffic. Southbound I-5 from North Gateway on down to about Mercer is stop and go at this hour. And 405 northbound and southbound right around sunset, finding some slowing. Southbound 405 in the Kirkland area around Northeast 112, finding some stop-and-go traffic there as well. Right now, 73 degrees here in the sunshine. Sunset tonight at 9.09 p.m. Make sure you stay tuned for Designing and Building Your Dream Home today, talking about making homes out of rammed earth. 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
4: Voters are casting ballots in primary races in three states and the District of Columbia today. In Georgia's Senate race, President Trump gave a last-minute endorsement to GOP Congressman Mike Collins over former football coach Derek Dooley in their primary runoff. The official signing ceremony for the deal reached with Iran is set for Friday. Vice President J.D. Vance told NBC News that details related to the deal won't be released until then. Iran's foreign minister says if Israeli forces remain in Lebanon, that would result in a violation of the upcoming U.S.-Iran deal. FBI Director Kash Patel says five people have been arrested for discussing plans to attack Sunday's UFC event at the White House. Two of the arrested are from California. One is from Ohio. All of them are facing federal criminal charges. Investigators are looking into the deadly crash of a B-52 bomber at Edwards Air Force Base in California yesterday. Base officials say eight people, including crew members and government contractors, were killed when the aircraft went down shortly after takeoff on a routine test mission. The victims' names were being withheld until 24 hours after their families were notified under Pentagon policy. Four World Cup games are on tap today across the U.S. France and Senegal are playing currently in New Jersey. Later, Iraq and Norway will clash in Foxborough. Tonight, Algeria will face off against Argentina in Kansas City. The action will be capped off by Austria facing Jordan in Santa Clara. The first trailer has been released for Shrek 5. Matt Mattinson has more.
5: The footage shows Shrek, Donkey, Fiona, and the family on another adventure in a new city. Donkey mentions it's time for a makeover, which is a nod to the movie's different animation style.
6: Shrek and Donkey, two stalwart friends off on another whirlwind big city adventure.
5: The cast includes Mike Myers, Eddie Murphy, Cameron Diaz, Zendaya, Marcelo Hernandez, and Skylar Gisondo. Shrek 5 hits theaters on June 30th, 2027.
3: I'm Chris Caraccio, NBC News Radio. The Federal Reserve's next interest rate decision looms. The Federal Open Market Committee opens up a two-day policy meeting today with the announcement on rates coming tomorrow. It'll be the first meeting with new Fed Chairman Kevin Warsh at the helm after he replaced Jerome Powell. While he's promised to bring regime change to the nation's central bank, it's expected that the key interest rate will remain unchanged.

0: changed for now. Americans are expected to spend big this Father's Day. The National Retail Federation predicts a record $27.9 billion will be spent on dads this weekend. The most popular gifts are greeting cards, followed by clothing, a special outing, and gift cards. The National Hurricane Center is monitoring an area of low pressure in the western Gulf of America.
1: Really, the main story here is the heavy rainfall that could occur from Texas into Louisiana and then into Mississippi as its disturbance moves through the northwestern Gulf.
0: That's Larry Kelly, a specialist at the National Hurricane Center. He says this system has a 60% chance of developing into Arthur, the Atlantic's first tropical storm of the year. The nation's biggest wind farm is set to start running this month, sending new electricity towards Arizona and Southern California. Tammy Trujillo has details.
2: The SunZia project in New Mexico has 916 turbines. That makes it more than three times larger than any other U.S. wind farm. A 550-mile power line will carry most of that electricity west, where hot weather can push power demand higher. The project will give the Southwest a major new source of electricity once the project is fully running. I'm Tammy Trujillo.
0: UFC President and CEO Dana White is ruling out hosting another event like Sunday's Freedom 250 experience. According to White, UFC can't afford it, and he doubled down on the matter, asserting that the company will never do this again, despite acknowledging it was an amazing experience. The UFC covered the $60 billion price tag attached to the event, which was held on the White House grounds, and the promotion ultimately lost money in footing the bill. I'm Chris Caraggio, NBC News Radio.
3: Time now for a quick look at our KKNW weather outlook. We'll see partly sunny skies through this afternoon and a high near 74. Tonight, partly cloudy and a low around 52. A partly sunny Wednesday expected with gradual clearing for even more sunshine in the afternoon and a high near 74. A sunny Thursday, a high near 78. A mostly sunny Juneteenth with a high near 80 degrees.
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5: 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They've completed projects from the interior of Alaska to the deserts of Mexico. Bly is also the co-founder of the North American Rammed Earth Builders Association. 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
6: Thank you. Thank you for having me.
5: Oh, it's my pleasure.
6: It's essentially a home that has rammed earth walls, and the walls are built on site on a concrete foundation. The roof, the windows, the doors, other systems can be the same as what you might have in a conventional home. So it's really about the walls.
5: Okay, so we've talked a little bit in this program about building systems. So when you're talking about the walls as being one of the distinctive elements, can you drill down on that a little bit more?
6: Sure. So, you know, a conventional home, let's just say a stick-built home, is using lumber and insulation, and then it's got an exterior cladding of some type and interior finish, which is typically sheetrock or paneling. There may be a foam layer incorporated now as energy codes have gotten a little better. A rammed earth wall is a much thicker wall. It's a masonry wall. And the typical thickness for an insulated rammed earth wall would be 18 inches, and sometimes they can go up to 24 inches, but 18 would be your typical minimum. And that is comprised of an exterior rammed earth width and an interior core of typically a foam insulation. And then there's an interior rammed earth width that comprises that sandwich. And so you see the rammed earth revealed on the inside and the outside of the wall, and you never see the insulation in the core.
5: Okay, so that's different from some of the other building systems, thinking like insulated concrete forms, structural insulated panels. It's different in that they have the insulation on the outside. You're saying that with rammed earth, the insulation is actually in between two sections of poured material.
6: Yes, although poured is a little bit inaccurate because the material goes in dry and is rammed, unlike concrete, which goes in wet and is placed and then typically vibrated into its final position. But having the insulation core in the middle, for one thing, it's permanently protected from any kind of degradation, say environmental or insect pests. And you also get a lot of one of the primary benefits that you can see having that interior rammed earth wall or width inside your thermal envelope provides this high mass interior to a structure, which results in pretty phenomenal thermal performance and comfort.
5: Yeah, I got that when I was on your website. It's one of the things that I think a lot of builders who are looking to build homes that consume less heat and are able to stay cooler in the summer is that having some kind of a thermal sink, something of mass that can help modify the heating and cooling process in the home. And you're saying that the rammed earth walls really do provide that.
6: They do. And, you know, I've been living in one full time for about the past 10 years.
5: Okay.
6: And anecdotally, two things have happened recently that really I was shocked. Okay. And I've been doing this for a while and I was still shocked. One was we had a heat dome over Northwest Washington. I think this would have been three summers ago.
5: Yeah, I
6: and
5: remember.
6: It got to 100 degrees in Port Townsend, where I live. And that is extraordinarily hot. It's 90 is extraordinarily hot here. And it was actually on the west side of my house on the third day. It was 110 in the shade. And over that 3-day period, our home went up 2 degrees from 72 to 74 degrees. And we were able to, actually the first day when it was in the 90s, we had our windows open because it wasn't a bad thing. If it was too hot, you just came in the house and it's in the low 70s and it was very comfortable. Once we realized that this was a very unusual event, we closed up the windows and the house just sat at temperature.
5: Wow.
6: On the opposite side, our home is heated with a geothermal system and a heat pump. And our heat pump motherboard went out last winter, about a year ago, and it was cold at that time. And it took us a few days to even realize the heat had stopped working. When it became clear that because of the supply chain issues, getting a motherboard was going to be weeks. It turned out to be 3 months before we could get our heating system operational. So it being winter, I was a little concerned. We had a couple of those, you know, those little plug-in radiator type heaters. Yeah. So our home is 20, so it's a little over 2,000, 2,400 square feet. We put two of those, one in our kitchen, which is a large kitchen where we, as a family, we pretty much live. And the other we put in the central core of the house, which we had designed to have interior rammed earth partition walls, which allows heat to move through those walls into the outer wings of the house.
5: Okay.
6: It also provides a lot of noise mitigation because they're very quiet. So the bedrooms have this wall. That heater, we had those two heaters in the first night. I turned them on high thinking it's a big house. I woke up and it was hot. It was too hot. So we turned them down to about half. Thermostat was about half of what it typically is. And we had it on sort of the medium amount of watts that they can put out. And we heated our home for almost 3 months with those two little heaters.
5: That's unbelievable.
6: It is unbelievable. And if I would never have guessed. And we kind of had to ask ourselves, why did we put in this? I mean, it's a really nice geothermal system. It's incredibly efficient, but, you know, probably way more BTUs than we'll ever need.
5: That is a great story. And that's one of the cool things that comes from learning about some of the really great construction processes and products that are out there. Things that maybe when you're looking for a home and you're just seeing what spec homes are being made available in the marketplace, these are things that not anybody's going to, you're not going to just drive by a bunch of spec rammed earth homes and think, oh yeah, I want to live here. This is the kind of a home that it's custom and you kind of know what you're looking for. Either you stumbled across it, a friend told you about it, you're doing some research, you see these beautiful walls that look like sandstone, like you're driving through the mountains in one of these beautiful national parks, and you're looking off in the distance and you see the it's almost like water, the colors just flowing along the mountain. And that's what these walls, the ones that I've seen, look like. They're absolutely gorgeous. And you see it and you're like, what is that? That's something that I want to know more about. And the cool thing is, not only are the walls beautiful indoors and out, but just like you're saying, Bly, in terms of energy efficiency, having something with that much mass that can absorb the heat in the day and then radiate it back out at night to just make your family comfortable, that is just a really cool way to live.
6: It is. It would be hard. It would be very hard to live in any other type of home at this point. I don't think we would like it very much.
5: I hear you. Well, we're going to take a quick break. And when we come back, we're going to dive into a little bit more details on rammed earth homes. 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I'm your host, KT, and we will be right back.

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0: Welcome back. You're listening to Designing and Building Your Dream Home. In case you're just joining us, our guest today is Bly Winstrom of Earthdwell Limited. Earthdwell has been creating beautiful custom homes with rammed earth since 2006. So Bly, what's the construction process like? There are a lot of different ways to build a home today. What's it like to build a home with rammed earth walls?
1: Well, in some ways, it's very similar to a conventional structure. The you start off with a foundation, and our walls have a concrete foundation with steel reinforcing. And typically, our walls are site-built walls, which means that we have raw materials delivered to the site, earth, subsoils, and typically those are in, typically we use a two-part mix to build our walls, and then we take those raw materials and with industrial tools and forms, and I have a mixer that allows me to have a great deal of control over the raw material, the raw materials that are incorporated into the walls. We actually mix on site, place on site, and then that material is rammed within that formwork system in lifts. And each horizontal lift is somewhere around 8 inches thick when it goes in loose, and it goes in dry. It won't pump, it won't pour. It's a very dry material with just enough moisture to hydrate the Portland cement. There is a small amount of Portland cement to get the strength that we need. And then those layers go in incrementally and get rammed as you work your way up the wall. And so it's a slower process to build the walls than it would be to, say, frame a wall out of studs.
0: Mm-hmm.
1: But when we strip our forms, that wall segment is finished. It is finished inside and out. Everything that's going to be incorporated into that wall is in that wall. That means, of course, your steel reinforcing. You've got your electrical boxes are typically roughed in with conduits so that all that needs to happen is wire gets pulled into those. If there's any plumbing or anything that's going into that wall, that's also incorporated during the ramming. So essentially, when we walk away from that wall, it is beautiful and it is completely finished inside and out.
0: So there's no need to then do a bunch of drywall on the inside or anything like that. When you pull the forms off, I've got a wall that I'm proud of that looks absolutely beautiful.
1: That's right. We come back after the wall has cured. The walls are kept covered for a period of time because they actually will gain strength over time if they're kept hydrated. So we blanket them, we let them cure to the desired strength. We pull the blankets, we spray a post-applied sealer on them, a non-toxic water-based sealer, and then we're done. That wall is essentially going to last lifetimes.
0: And if you haven't had the opportunity to see some of these walls, I really encourage you to go to Bly's website and take a look at some of the homes and other structures that he's built from rammed earth. Your jaw will drop because these walls are just absolutely gorgeous. So one of the things that really appeals to me is how versatile this material is. Is it safe for me to say that in that mix that's going into the wall, there's no organic material, there's nothing that's going to attract pests? It's just, is it soil? Well, how would you describe it?
1: Technically, I think it's called substratum, but it's okay. Yes, it is a soil that is below the organic layer. It does have some silt. It can have a small amount of silt, a small amount of clay, And again, I should mention there are two paths in the world of rammed earth, and there is traditional rammed earth, which has been utilized for thousands of years in places where they have the perfect soils to build without any other stabilizer at all. And I've seen these buildings in Southeast China, and they're in Grenoble, France, and but most places you cannot do that. So we end up using a small amount of Portland cement. You can use other pozzolans to in lieu of cement, or typically it's in combination with cement. And the strength that is required for the walls is somewhat dependent upon the engineering. But these are structural walls. They're engineered for earthquakes. They're engineered for any loading, vertical loading of roofs, et cetera, floor loads. So we do add a small amount of Portland. And that is why we blanket cure them to allow that to come up to strength.
0: Okay, that makes sense. And then, if I'm not mistaken, a lot of the materials can come from somewhere around the home. You're not necessarily having to ship the materials from across country. And then, correct me if I'm wrong, you can kind of dial in the colors also. Is that true?
1: Yes, it's very true. I've had the good luck to work from the interior of Alaska to the southern tip of the Baja Peninsula, as far east as Kansas, and I've always been able to find a local material that will build very durable, strong walls. And that's part of the attraction. You're not transporting materials a long distance. And because I am set up with my equipment to use more than one component in my soils, that gives me a lot of flexibility to make adjustments for strength and for appearance, because the appearance is very much affected by the raw materials that go into that wall.
0: Yeah. Excellent point. So, in kind of wrapping up this part of the discussion on the materials, we've got a product that is easy on the environment. You're not wasting a ton of energy shipping the raw materials across country. You've got a product that doesn't attract any pests because there's nothing in the wall that they're going to be interested in eating. You've got a product that is helping you to manage your heating and cooling costs because you've got this big thermal sink that just sucks up the heat during the day and then gently radiates it back out at night. So a lot of pluses. And I think as the listeners go on your website and look at the images, they're going to be sold on rammed earth as a building material. So let's move on to the next part that I wanted to have you walk through with us, and that's, what are some of the benefits of owning a rammed earth home? Now, we talked a little bit about one, which was it helping manage the cost of heating and cooling a home. You've been in your home, you said, Bly, for 10 years. What is it that you appreciate the most about living in a rammed earth home?
1: Oh, that's a, I would say I can answer that a couple of ways. There are the things you notice. For instance, the hottest summer day, we can be out in our garden and we walk in and it's 72, 73 degrees in our home. And it's like that all summer. So we notice that. And the same thing in the winter. It can be blowing a gale outside or the temperature can drop 10 degrees. And our home is going to be right where we've set that temperature. We do have a couple of fireplaces in our home, traditional wood burning fireplaces, Rumford. They're very efficient. We had a fire a couple of nights ago for about 6 hours. The next morning, and it's a rammed earth fireplace, I should add. And you come in the morning into the living room and you can feel the warmth radiating out of that fireplace into the room.
0: Wow.
1: But there's also the things you don't notice that you're also we're also benefiting from. Your indoor air quality is exceptional because there's no toxic component to a rammed earth wall. So the houses are very comfortable that way. They're quiet. They're zero maintenance. You know, we've been in our home 10 years, and some of the windows I've noticed on the south side are, I noticed they're starting to blister in a few spots where the sun really gets on them. So I'm going to be painting my windows next summer, but that's the only thing I have to paint on our home. So I do have that. And if I had to do it again, I'd probably go with a clad window.
0: Wow. So that's about the lowest maintenance home schedule for 10 years of use that I've heard of before. That's fantastic. But it does make sense. I mean, you're talking about a very durable material as the walls for your home.
1: It's extremely durable. It's analogous to the sandstone. The analogy that used is apt, but it's, you know, our walls are as hard as concrete. In fact, given the time they've had to cure, they're as hard as high strength concrete. So there's no erosion from rain or freeze thaw cycles. In fact, when we did our project up in Alaska, we actually did testing in an environmental chamber at West Virginia University, and we subjected rammed earth samples to multiple, many, many swings of temperature to determine, because this is the first project in the interior of Alaska that had been done, and we weren't, you know, our perception was the material was very durable, but we actually wanted to do tests, and it demonstrated that the material is incredibly durable. You know, another advantage that we don't think about is, just like the temperature flywheel effect, you get the same effect with moisture. So the walls absorb excess moisture and then slowly release it back out. So you have a very stable humidity inside your home, which is, you know, really beneficial in something like a passive house where they, you know, the air tightness is extraordinary. I would also add that the walls being 18 inches thick with a foam core and an unbroken thermal core, they're incredibly airtight.
0: Wow. And so if I was thinking that, you know, I've done some research, I want to go with a rammed earth home, but I also want to know a little bit more about those strategies like passive house, solar, energy. You mentioned that you have a geothermal system on your property. Those are things that, you know, depending on my budget and my desires, those are some things that I can include in the design of my rammed earth home.
1: Oh, absolutely. Yes. I mean, although at the same time, if you're looking to save on your heating and cooling system, it can be downsized significantly over the same size conventional home, because you're simply not going to have the demand for heating or cooling like you would have in another home.
0: Yeah, that makes sense. Well, we're going to take a quick break. 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I'm your host, KT, and we'll be right back.

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0: Welcome back. 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I'm your host, KT, and in case you're just joining us, our guest is Bly Winstrom of Earthdwell Limited, and we're talking about rammed earth homes. So, Bly, maybe you can help the listeners to get a sense for cost. Now, I know these are custom homes. Price for components can vary over time based on lots of different circumstances, but it'd be great to just give people kind of an idea, if possible, of what they can expect for cost for a beautiful rammed earth home. So we're familiar with traditional stick built framed on site homes and those costs. Help us to put rammed earth projects into perspective with the rest of the industry, construction industry for custom homes.
1: Well, the short answer is that to build your home with rammed earth walls will cost slightly more or significantly more, depending on how complicated the structure is. It will cost more than a conventional home, and there's just no getting around that. And the reason for that primarily is that the walls are 18-inch thick masonry walls with an insulation core, and they're laborious to build. It takes longer to construct them, and that is reflected in the cost. So the rule of thumb in the industry is that building your home with rammed earth walls with an insulated exterior perimeter wall is going to add 10 to 15% over the total cost of a similar stick frame home.
0: Okay.
1: And go ahead, please.
0: No, that I was thinking you were going to say a much higher number, because I've seen the videos on your site of the work that your team has to do to build the walls. I mean, it looks very labor intensive. But you're thinking maybe 15% more?
1: It's a starting place. And again, I'm happy to budget projects. I do it all the time. Where it gets complicated is trying to speak in generalities, because, you know, there are homes and there are homes, and there can be a great deal of differentiation in the height of the walls. So a few things to consider, you know, because we are taking raw materials and building on site, building our walls, we need a certain amount of access. And I have done projects where the access is extremely constrained. And because we actually need to be able to get around that footprint and form and bring our material there, you know, access can be something to consider. But again, you know, I don't want to scare people away, because you are making an investment in a rammed earth home. We know that we can downsize the heating and cooling significantly, very significantly over a similar conventional home. And we also know that the life cycle cost of that home are going to be a small fraction of what you would have with a conventional home. Because really, you know, in the Northwest, you don't really need cooling. I mean, if the house is well designed and you're taking advantage of eaves and having summer shading, you're not going to need air conditioning. And again, in the winter, the heating demand is just extraordinarily low relative to a conventional home.
0: So you're saying the better way to look at it is not just the construction costs, but to factor in life cycle costs. The greatest expense on most built structures is not the cost of the structure, it's the cost of maintaining that structure over time. And you're saying that a rammed earth home will minimize your expenses to maintain that home significantly over time. And so when you're costing it all out, don't forget that piece.
1: Yes, exactly. You've also got no maintenance on your exterior. And the interior walls are beautiful when they're finished, so there's no painting.
0: Yeah.
1: It is an investment. There is no question that it takes some, you know, a long view to really appreciate the cost benefits. But they're there. And I think, you know, the other thing is that we can talk about rammed earth all day long, and the pictures are beautiful, but that really doesn't even begin to tell you what it feels like to be in a rammed earth building. You know, even if you're not in it seasonally and appreciate all the benefits, just walking in one, it has a very different feel than any conventional home I've ever been in.
0: That is exactly the same for me. I went on a tour with the American Institute of Architects about 4 years ago, and I went into a rammed earth home out down in Scottsdale. And first of all, just walking up to the home, it catches your attention because you see all the lifts in the wall. And again, that's that part of where it's 8 inches of material tamped down to 2 inches, and you see every single one, and they're different beautiful soft colors, and you're like, oh, where am I going? And you walk in the building, and I would have to say, I don't think original artwork does not deliver the same visual impact in the interior of the home as the rammed earth walls do. You could have no artwork hanging on the walls, and all of your guests will walk around with their jaw hanging down, looking at the walls and going, this is amazing. And there's just kind of this real, it's exactly like you're saying, it's not an experience that you're going to get in a non-rammed earth home. The feeling that you get moving around in that home, it's absolutely amazing.
1: I should correct one small thing. If you put in about 8 inches of material and ram it, you'll end up with about a 6-inch lift.
0: Okay.
1: And that's pretty much your standard lift. We do ram thinner lifts for effect, or if we want to really maximize the strength of that particular part of the wall. And the other thing I would like to add is that the home that you're mentioning down in Scottsdale, you know, Arizona's got some beautiful soils, really a broad range of colors. And that's true other places as well. In the Northwest, our soils are actually, they're granitic. They make very strong walls, but they tend to be fairly plain, sort of a light gray, maybe some black, dark gray hues. So what we end up doing is putting in pigments and iron oxides, and we can achieve a broad range of colors, reds, yellows, wheat color, pretty much anything you can imagine, browns. So you can achieve stunning effects with the materials here and other places.
0: Yeah, I agree. So again, I encourage everyone to please go to Bly's website. We'll give you the contact info at the end of the program here, and take a look at some of these amazing structures, and you'll see what we're talking about in terms of just beautiful walls. I want to change gears just a little bit, Bly, and talk to you about fires. So I don't know if there's ever been a time where homes burning down has been such a topic of conversation. In California, there's certain insurance companies that are just refusing to insure in that area anymore. So building a home that can stand up to resist, push back against fires, is that something that we can look to a rammed earth home to deliver? Is a rammed earth home better able to deal with fire?
1: Yes. The walls will not burn. I actually build wood-burning fireplaces out of rammed earth. you know, they have a traditional firebox and fire brick, but the rest of the chimney is rammed earth. So it's exceptional in terms of its ability to resist burning. And I think we're going there. I think designs are going to start having to incorporate fire safe approaches into the designs, and rammed earth would be a great material for that.
0: Yeah, and so that's another thing to keep in mind as you're deciding, you know, what do you want in your dream home? Thinking through some of these elements that we're discussing today, one, resistance to pets, two, durable, if you live in an area that's prone to flooding, how's rammed earth walls going to do in that situation, Bly?
1: Well, I think it would be analogous to concrete. The flood itself isn't going to damage the walls. And, you know, you've got a thick masonry wall. So I don't know that I would intentionally use rammed earth, below the waterline. I mean, we do basements. That's fairly typical. So the material's not going to erode. But if you were actually going to be building with the intention of, you know, having floodwaters against it, I would probably recommend concrete, just because appearance-wise, I don't know how that might change a rammed earth wall.
0: And isn't concrete used as the foundation for a lot of rammed earth structures?
1: Well, all of the ones we do have got a concrete foundation, and all of the projects that we build are engineered by a structural engineer, and that allows us to have an integral steel reinforcing matrix in our walls, and that steel comes out of the footing just like it would on a conventional home.
0: Yeah, excellent. So you've got option one, where you've got drywall and a traditional framing. There's a flood. Well, we know what's going to happen there. All that stuff has to get ripped out.
1: Oh, right.
0: Quickly. Yes. And if you don't, it starts turning black, hazardous to your health. You have a flood with concrete foundation, rammed earth walls, the water, you know, from your upstairs bathroom, that water line broke, water's down there. It's recoverable. You dry it out. You don't have a gypsum molding in that space. There's a fire. You've got that natural protection of the non-flammable wall with the rammed earth wall. Pests, there's nothing for them to eat in the wall. You just go down the list. So as you're thinking, okay, what do I want to build my dream home out of? These are realistic things to talk about with your builder, because the technology that's available today can allow you to protect yourself in some of these extreme things that come up. So as we're starting to get down to the end, Bly, I wanted to ask you about additional information, and how can a person who wants more information, I know you've been doing this long enough that there's a lot of stuff you're not sharing because we just don't have time. Have 1 hour to get through this. But if a person wants to know more about rammed earth construction, about Earthdwell, where do they go?
1: Well, a great place to start, you can certainly go to my website, and there's some basic information there. You can see what the walls look like. And you can, there are pages that have some listing and pictures of components. You know, there's not a lot out there. Rammed earth's been around in the United States since the 70s. and up in Canada a little later. But David Easton was a pioneer here, and he put out a book called The Rammed Earth House. It's certainly a dated book, but it is kind of how modern rammed earth got started. The North American Rammed Earth Builders Association, of which I'm a part, has got some white papers and basic information that we can share if someone reaches out. I'm certainly happy to do that. Part of being in this trade is education. And when I get brought into a jurisdiction where the building department has never worked with it, I spend time helping answer any questions that they might have. I work with architects who are not familiar with the material, and I work with homeowners to do designs to help them realize the benefits, because it is a different wall system, and it has certain limitations, and it also affords opportunities that aren't commonly understood just because it's a massive material. So I'm happy to share anything that I can to help people learn more about it.
0: That's excellent. So tell us, how do we reach you? Website, things like that.
1: Earthdwell, earthdwell.com. It has links for my email. It has my phone number, and the North American Rammed Earth Builders Association, also known as NAREBA, has a website, and those are good places to start.
0: Yeah, fantastic. One thing that I would encourage you to do if you are reaching out to Bly is try to get him to let you see a sample of a wall in real life, because as powerful as the images are, when you go to his website and you look at the images of the homes he's built, you're going to go, wow, that looks gorgeous. But the photograph cannot capture the true beauty of a rammed earth wall. When you see it yourself with your own eyes, you will be sold. So thank you, Bly, for all the info you shared with us today. It's great hearing about your passion for rammed earth homes and your willingness to continue to move the adoption of this amazing technology and construction process, move it further into the built environment today. So, Bly, thank you.
1: Thank you for having me. It was a pleasure.
0: You've been listening to Designing and Building Your Dream Home. I'm your host, KT. 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

0: Life with Dr. Sanjay Gupta.
1: Knowing how to spot a stroke can mean the difference between life and death or serious disability. That's because when someone has a stroke, getting them treatment quickly is key. The acronym to remember is BE-FAST. Dr. Lena Wen, an emergency physician and someone who sees stroke in her ER on a regular basis, explained it recently like this. B is for balance. If the person is having trouble staying on their feet, E is for eyes, if the person is experiencing double vision, blurry vision, or other vision problems. F is for face, if the person is having a facial droop, especially visible, if the person is asked to smile. A is for arm, if one arm appears weaker than the other. S is for speech, if the person is having slurred speech or difficulty choosing their words. And T, the final letter, is for time. Time to call 911. I'm Dr. Sanjay Gupta, helping you live a better life.
2: I'm Dr. Anthony Lizerwitz, and this is Climate Connections. After Hurricane Helene devastated Western North Carolina last fall, donated supplies poured into the region, including solar panels, batteries, and other equipment that can help provide energy to areas without power.
3: A lot of these large solar companies, they'll make these very generous, large, in-kind donations of equipment after a storm.
2: But Catherine Hebson with the Footprint Project, a disaster recovery nonprofit, says there's a risk that some of this equipment will go to waste if it doesn't find its way to those who need it. So her group set up the Western North Carolina Free Store, which distributes some of the donated solar equipment.
3: And so then we're kind of taking it upon ourselves to be the matchmaker and get that equipment to somewhere where it's going to be used.
2: Some people

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1: Well, good afternoon. It's Eric Ryder here with you on KKNW. We are headed towards 2. Time for a quick look at our traffic. Southbound I-5 Northgate Way on down 2. About Mercer Street is stop and go still at this hour. And northbound I-5 in the south end of Tacoma, finding some hesitation there as well. Now, northbound I-5 from Swift Avenue to South Jackson is stop and go. And on the east side, 405 southbound is slowing from Richards Road on down to Coal Creek Parkway. Northbound slowing approaching Sunset Boulevard. Right now, temperatures around 73 degrees here in the sunshine. Stay tuned to KKNW. Coming up, it's The Rick Smith Show, bringing you the voice of the working class.
2: NBC News Radio. I'm Chris Caraccio. President Trump's political clout will once again be put to the test in multiple primary races being held today. Voters are heading to the polls for primaries in Oklahoma and Washington, D.C., and primary runoffs in Alabama and Georgia. In Georgia's Senate race, Trump gave a last-minute endorsement to GOP Congressman Mike Collins over former college football coach Derek Dooley in their primary runoff. A signing ceremony is expected Friday in Switzerland to formalize a framework agreement between the U.S. and Iran. Democrats and even a handful of Republicans are expressing skepticism about the deal, the details of which have yet to be released. Trump insists it's a good deal that will open the Strait of Hormuz and stop Iran from getting a nuclear weapon, as further negotiations are scheduled after the signing. Wall Street is closing mixed, with the Dow hitting another record high as oil prices drop. Investors rotated out of chip stocks, sending the tech-heavy NASDAQ lower. Oil prices extended their decline, with Brent crude futures dipping below $80 a barrel. Meantime, SpaceX continued to soar, with shares up another 4%. At the closing bell, the Dow Jones gained 328 points to 51,999. The S&P 500 lost 42 points, and the NASDAQ fell 307 points. An investigation is continuing into yesterday's crash of a B-52 bomber at Edwards Air Force Base in California. NBC's Liz Kreutz reports all people on board were killed.
3: B-52s, the oldest bomber in the U.S. military's fleet, are on average more than 60 years old, although they've been heavily updated. The eight-engine, high-altitude planes are capable of carrying nuclear weapons and are also used to surveil large areas of ocean surfaces.
2: Officials say the crash occurred during what they called a routine test mission. The victims' names haven't been released, but base officials say they included uniformed military personnel, government civilians, and government contractors. The cause of the crash is so far unclear. I'm Chris Caraccio, NBC News Radio.
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1: Time now for a quick look at our KKNW weather outlook. We'll see partly sunny skies through this afternoon and a high near 74. Tonight, partly cloudy and a low around 52. A partly sunny Wednesday expected, with gradual clearing for even more sunshine in the afternoon and a high near 74. A sunny Thursday, a high near 78. A mostly sunny Juneteenth, with a high near 80 degrees.
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8: And welcome, brothers, sisters, working class heroes. This is the Rick Smith Show. Thanks so much for being here today on the big program. Lots to get to, lots to talk about. I want to start off with a Paul Krugman piece that caught my attention, titled Meet the New Bosses, Worse Than the Old Bosses. And spot on. He argues, and I agree, that we're not in a second gilded age. Oh no, we're

0: much worse than that, way past the second Gilded Age. In fact, the new bosses aren't just greedy, they're actively engineering a system where extreme wealth crushes both workers and democracy simultaneously. So, yeah, well done. And look, if we don't build stronger unions, if we don't come together and hit back, they're going to win. Full stop. That's it. Look at Amazon, one of the richest companies in history, run by a guy who can launch himself into outer space just for fun, squeezing warehouse workers so hard they literally have to go to the bathroom in bottles. Yeah, or get written up for theft of time because they take a break or a breath between shifts. Their response to workers organizing in Staten Island and Alabama, multi-million dollar union busting firms coming in, holding captive audience meetings, firing organizers, dragging out every legal, questionably legal appeal they can possibly do. The business model literally depends on burning through human bodies, then using their vast wealth to keep those same workers from having any collective voice. Or you go to Starbucks, a company that loves to wrap itself in progressive branding while firing baristas for daring to sign a union card. Workers win elections, store after store after store. The company still refuses to respond with deliberate delays at the bargaining table, which is what they do. Illegal store closures and really a PR machine trying to paint unions as, well, outside agitators. The CEO can sit in front of Congress in $1,000 suits and insist, oh, they respect workers, while the company spends more fighting unions than it would cost just to pay them fairly. This is how extreme wealth crushes democracy. Billionaires pour money into politics to make sure the rules never change, because they've got it right where they want. A few hundred of them now bankroll a massive chunk of federal campaign spending. And they don't give that money away for nothing. They buy judges who kneecap labor law enforcement. They buy politicians who gut the NLRB, weaken OSHA, and block any real serious attempt to tax them or expand worker protections. Then they flood their media echo chamber with propaganda convincing you, me, us, that unions are, well, something of the past, obsolete, and public power is basically tyranny. Meanwhile, you got billionaire-owned platforms and networks that amplify anti-worker, anti-democratic narratives every single moment of every day. Social media barons, think of one, kill legislation that would regulate their products or protect kids while, what? Hosting fascist garbage that turns working people against one another instead of us coming together. They talk about free speech. Yeah, for them. But what about you? Now, the right loves to say, oh, we've been deplatformed, but take a look at what Elon Musk did to Twitter. It's all of that on steroids. And this is why unionization isn't some nostalgic throwback. It's actual survival. When workers organize, they don't just win better wages, better hours, better conditions. They build real power that can challenge billionaire money in city hall, state legislatures, and in Congress. Union members vote at higher rates. We know that. Unions push for higher minimum wages, stronger safety laws, real democracy on the job. Every contract fight that wins just cause, a living wage, a voice at work, is a crack in the oligarch's armor. The race to the first trillionaire is the race to the bottom for everyone else. Unless we slam on the brakes now, that means organizing in warehouses, hospitals, call centers, newsrooms, coffee shops, logistics hubs, tech firms, wherever people work, everywhere, where we're told that unions don't belong, they have money. They have numbers. They've got, and I've said this before, they have all the money, we've outprocreated them. There are more of us. But numbers only matter, honestly and truthfully. It only matters that there are more of us when we choose to vote, when we choose to organize and stand together. And this, is for me, is why I'm such a big proponent of joining and forming labor unions. why in my life it's made things enormously better, given me opportunities. And, well, quite frankly, my kids will never see the poverty and desperation that I grew up with. But if we're going to reunite this country, we got to reunionize it. It's that simple. Want to hear your thoughts? What's the boss telling you? Email me, Rick at TheRickSmithShow.com. Right back. I'm Rick Smith, and this is Labor History in 2. On this day in labor history, the year was 1836. That was the day that the London Working Men's Association was founded. Skilled craftsmen started the organization. William Lovett, a cabinet maker, and a publisher by the name of Henry Hetherington were two of the original founders. Their aim was to promote the rights of the working class. 2 years later, the group drafted the People's Charter. The document outlined a demand for 6 reforms aimed at making the government more inclusive of the working class. One reform was universal suffrage for all males over the age of 21. Another was ending the requirement that members of parliament hold property, which excluded most British people from standing for elections. The charter also called for the establishment of fairer parliamentary electoral districts, holding of annual elections, and allowing for a secret or anonymous ballot. The final item was payment for those elected to parliament. Since it was an unpaid office, people who could not afford to go without a salary were practically shut out of running. Those who supported these measures came to be known as Chartists. The movement grew and garnered support. More than 1 million people signed a petition for the charter. Parliament, however, ignored the petition, but the movement continued to grow. It inspired newspapers, rallies, and even poetry. One poem published in 1841 included the lines, "'Tis the voice of the people I hear on high. It peals o'er the mountain, it soars to the sky. Its shock, like the earthquake, shall fill with dismay the hearts of the tyrants and sweep them away." Chartism as a movement lasted for 2 decades. But it was not until 1918 that all British men won the right to vote. Labor History in 2 brought to you by the Illinois Labor History Society and The Rick Smith Show.
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0: So, last week we talked about the AFL-CIO's convention in Minneapolis, talked about a lot of things around the labor movement, and look, you know, the fact that they're going to seek to organize millions more workers over the next 5 years, all good stuff, all good stuff. But I came across a Facebook post from Jimmy Williams Jr., general president of the International Union of Painters and Allied Trades, and I thought this was kind of an important piece. Jimmy writes, just returned from the AFL-CIO's national convention and heard all the stories of how this administration is affecting all other unions of the labor movement, from teachers to firefighters, service and healthcare workers, government employees, and postal workers. Not one piece of good news. Jimmy then asks, my question for our members is, how do you feel after a year and a half of this current administration? How have you benefited? Is your life getting better? And that's why I've asked Jimmy Williams Jr. to come share some thoughts with us and to maybe answer that question. What are his members saying? Jimmy, thanks for taking time for us.
2: Yeah, thanks, Rick, as always.
0: You know, I see this question, and it really is the question of every administration, regardless of who's in power. Is your life getting better? So when you pose that question, what are your members saying?
2: Yeah, you know, I mean, if you read the responses, too, it was kind of not shocking, not surprising to see that most of the people that responded from our union are saying things have gotten worse, and we know it, we're feeling it. But I think oftentimes when we're in these moments, it's important to reflect and ask these questions, because, you know, people are struggling in the economy and nothing has changed for the better. If anything, things have gotten worse. And I think the future feels bleak for many of our members, many of which who, you know, have voted, for the current president. And those conversations are real. I think, Rick, I've told you this before. There is a big percentage of our membership that voted for Barack Obama twice, you know, voted for Donald Trump twice, and voted for Joe Biden once, right? And have been looking for change, looking for answers, and they're not getting it.
0: You know, again, we've been talking about this for the longest time. The reality is if you're not getting stuff done, if you're not making people's lives better, you're going to have the kind of anger that we're seeing. And I think let me pose this as a question. Do you think we're at a moment finally where maybe somebody's listening? Because the anger is real. I mean, we both agree on that. But the swings, that's dangerous. And what it's gotten us is it's gotten us an administration that clearly ran on, we're going to make lives better. Gas is going to be a buck a gallon. Eggs are going to be a buck. It's going to be this economic utopia. It hasn't worked out that way. So do you think maybe there's some change coming, or are we just stuck in this back and forth?
2: I mean, part of the thing that I wanted to express to our members coming off of the AFL-CIO convention is important to note for the future of the working class. I mean, there wasn't one political speaker at the AFL-CIO convention, and I think that's for a reason, right? What I was trying to stress to our membership is, yeah, you may be hurting, but you know, so are people in other industries, and the working class is made up of way more than just yourself, way more than just being a construction worker going to work every day trying to feed your families. And you know, as a movement, trying to stick together and show that, yeah, every time you vote against your self-interest, you're also voting against maybe your school teacher of your kids' self-interest, your local firefighter's self-interest, your local healthcare worker's self-interest. And I think there's a moment here, and I think this moment has been here for a long time, but we've been allowed to be pulled from each other by political figures in this country. And at this time, I think it's more about how do you build an agenda for the working class and hold politicians accountable to it. And I think that was the message coming off of, you know, the AFL-CIO convention that I wanted our membership to hear. Because right. Every time I talk to them about being independent of both political parties and making sure that our issues are a front and center, they want to hear that. They don't want to hear us just talking about, let's go back to the policies of the Obama administration or the Clinton administration, or, you know, pretty much every administration with the exception of the Biden administration over the last 70 years. They don't want to hear it.
0: But here's the thing, and this is where I get into this conversation an awful lot, Jim, that, you know, this we're putting both parties on the same level. When the reality is Democrats have not been great. They haven't been. They haven't done all the things that we want them to do. But Republicans have really been very harmful. And I think this administration shows just that kind of hatred of organized labor. You look at what happened with the federal workers. You look at the work that's being done in D.C. And I'm going to ask you about the algae back in the reflecting pool, not done with union labor, not even bid a patronage job. It seems to me that by being on that, you know, the both sides suck kind of scenario, I think I'm letting Republicans off the hook by letting that go.
2: I don't disagree with you. And don't read me the wrong way, Rick, when I say, you know, what people don't want is to go backwards when it comes to, you know, policies that were pushed by either side, right? When we speak to our members, we say it very clearly. One party's out to destroy you. Another party wants to appease you. And in order to appease us, you better listen to us, right? And you better make real substantive change. And so, you know, I do think that the moment that I'm talking about is how to rebuild the Democratic Party in a fashion that has the working class at the center of it and has union workers at the center of it. It's certainly not to put them on the same level. They're not. One's to destroy you, one's going to appease you.
0: Absolutely.
2: But there's a moment here to organize what that agenda is going to look like. And it cannot look like it did in the past. It has to look different. People are hurting in a different way, Rick. You know this.
0: Absolutely. But you know, here's the thing. Everyone keeps saying we need a labor party. I'm going, how about you just take over the Democratic Party and make that our labor party once again? Make this the party of FDR once again. And
2: right.
0: Push for things that are going to help average everyday working people. Because guess what? We've now got a trillionaire, Jimmy.
2: Yep. And listen, they can't win without us, right? And so now's the moment for them to listen to us and really meet people where their pain is. Their pain is around being able to survive in the economy. Pain's around healthcare. pains around whether they can ever really retire with any sort of dignity. The pains around how do you live a real balanced life and raise a family and have time for yourself when you're forced to have to work for wages that can't keep up with the cost of living. That's the reality of the working class.
0: Without question. And this is where, you know, I guess this question may be a little uncomfortable, but I get hit a lot with, I've talked about the privilege that I've had of being a Teamster for more than 35 years, the health insurance that I've been able to have that has taken care of my wife and my family all these years. Most people, the majority of people in this country who work for a living, aren't that privileged, aren't that fortunate. And yes, we should be organizing a lot more. They should be fighting for unions and doing all this stuff. But, you know, when we talk in these terms of your members and that, you know, people are like, hey, I'm just trying to make it to tomorrow, let alone, you know, yeah, buying a better car or, you know, a better place to live. I'm trying to keep what I got.
2: Yeah, our members are more and more, and you know, the reality is we talk to them, we poll them. Our members are more and more, you know, increasingly supportive of a single payer healthcare system, right? A true single payer healthcare system that allows them to take money off of what they're currently paying. Because don't forget, they pay for those healthcare benefits. Our members are more and more supportive of a billionaire tax that can raise Social Security, like just make it that. All the revenue that can be created against billionaires can go right into the retirement security for the working class, right? Keep it simple. And if we can keep things simple in building an agenda for the working class, we can make a real impact. And those are the things that are keeping our working members up at night. And like you said, they have an advantage over those that don't have any of those things.
0: Exactly. Now, I gotta ask you about the work that's being done in D.C. Because look, I'm a big supporter of organized labor. I'm a big supporter of the trades. I'm a big supporter of prevailing wage and, you know, all of that stuff. Project labor agreements, because I think it helps the taxpayer get a better value for their buck. And I got to point to the reflecting pool. We were told this was going to fix it. We were going to spend who knows how much we have actually spent on it. But we now find out that just days in, and I don't even think it's full yet, the algae has returned, which was supposed to be taken care of. This seems to me, again, more like patronage hire for bad work and overpayment than actually doing things for the public good. But this isn't the only project. There's a bunch of others that this administration's working towards.
2: Yeah, I mean, it started with just the destruction of the East Wing, right? With no bid, not putting it out for contract, not going through the public, you know, system that has worked for the last 75 years. And then it continued with the reflection pool, which for our, you know, that would have been putting, you know, 50 to 100 IUPAT members to work, union painters, had the job been bid the right way. It was a no bid contract to a friend who worked on the Trump golf course in Northern Virginia, who doesn't have the certifications to do the work. It started as maybe a $2 million project that ballooned to like $16 million with nothing but change orders, no access to the workers. In fact, we did a demonstration down there about 2 weeks ago to try to raise, you know, the public's attention to what was really going on there. And then you see what the final product is, and it's already a disaster. You know, the reason we have, you know, a government is to ensure that there's processes in place to make sure the taxpayer does get the best benefit for their taxes. And in this case, it's an egregious example. And I have no idea, Rick, but I can't imagine how many people made money off of that spectacle last night at the UFC 250 fight in the White House. I mean, who knows who was building the platforms? Who knows if IATSE members went to work? Who knows if Teamsters went to work? Who knows if that was put out for bid or if it was just a handout, yet again, to the friends of Donald Trump and the people closest to him? Because it certainly looked like it.
0: Yeah, it was our oligarchs, you know, fun on our lawn. But here's the thing, I go back to, you know, looking at this reflecting pond. Much like, you know, the bridges in San Francisco, the Oakland Bay Bridge and the Tappan Zee, one done with union labor, one done not, one done under a project labor agreement, one done not, one's complete under budget and on time, one they claim, I guess, never going to be done. Isn't this another one of those moments where you guys get to say, look, we do it better, we're trained to do this, and this is why you hire skilled workers to do these jobs?
2: Yeah, and we were headed down that path under the Biden administration on projects that would have had project labor agreements. This administration has not signed one single project labor agreement that would ensure that apprentices were being paid the right scale and learning their career as they go, working side by side with journey workers that know what they're doing. Without project labor agreements and without labor standards in government investments, there's no guarantee. And I happened to drive over the Tappan Zee Bridge today at 9 o'clock, and there wasn't any traffic, and that's not normal in New York on a Monday morning at 9 o'clock, right? And it shows that when we do things right, everybody benefits from it. But when we do things wrong, workers get exploited, the common good isn't protected, and you have nothing but chaos. And we got to get back to having those discussions with our leaders and with our political figures, because it just makes too much sense.
0: Now we're at an interesting point in history because, nobody seems to trust either political party, or everyone I talk to seems to think our government is broken. But the labor movement, a lot of people are looking to for answers, especially on AI, where the polling is just off the charts and people going, yeah, they're probably looking out for our interests more than anyone. Is this a moment for labor resurgence? I mean, coming out of this convention, I guess the plan is to organize 2 million members over the next 5 years. Walk me through what the plan here is.
2: And we can easily do that. At the last convention, I believe it was 500,000 members over a 4-year period, and we hit that number within two, right? We can certainly do it, but it's going to require a mass movement that goes across industries. Like when I left that hall last week, and I've gone to the AFL-CIO conventions since 2001 or 2002, I saw the most unity I've ever seen amongst the labor movement across industries. And that is how we get it done, right? That is when, if they're going to build a new hotel in your city, the trades stick with Unite here to make sure they get card checked before that building gets built, right? If we're going to be working together across industries, and we know that AI is going to affect our brothers and sisters at SEIU in the healthcare industry, say the technology that's being used is going to, lose jobs for people or create new opportunities. Well, before we enter into a project labor agreement, let's make sure we support one another, right? Same thing with public sector organizing. If they're going to be building new schools, if they're going to be building, and expanding state and local governments, let's work with our brothers and sisters at AFT and AFSCME. I mean, that's the future of the labor movement, is working across industries to build real worker power. And that's the message coming off of that convention.
0: It's not just the future, it's our past. I mean, it's what our grandparents' generation did to build what was the most prosperous working class in the history of humanity. We can do it again, but we're living through this second Gilded Age, and I would argue, as I said a moment ago, much worse than the first Gilded Age because of the kind of powers, controls, and the enormous wealth the handfuls seem to be controlling. So in this moment, when you're going back to your members, the hope is that we do find our way together again, and we do rediscover what solidarity means.
2: I really believe we can get there, Rick. I'm more optimistic today than probably at any other point in my career. And I think it's because when you have this much wealth at the top and you have this type of administration that is just allowing it to just go unfettered, I think it creates an opportunity to redefine who the boss is. And when workers stick together and fight against the boss, and in this instance, you have billionaires that are controlling every lever of our economy and our government, it's very easy to point at who the real enemy is. And I think that is what unites our labor movement. Just like back in the day, when you could look up on the hill and you could see the owner of the steel mill and the house that owner lived in, right? And you could say, I just need my piece of the pie. I think the working class is starting to wake up to realize who the real problem is.
0: Yeah, look, most workers don't want to make a killing. They just want to make a living.
2: That's
0: And
2: it.
0: we're in an era where I do see this now that Musk has become the first trillionaire, the race to be the second trillionaire, which means more wealth extracted from you and me. So, last line of question I've got for you, because look, we see this administration doing a lot of things through the back door. I mean, you talked about tearing down part of the White House. They're putting, I guess they're painting gold leaf all over stuff. All work your members aren't getting. So one, what's the message to the members and the marching orders come November? And what should the rest of us be working towards? Because look, we're at a moment where people are finally lifting their heads and going, something's wrong. We need to be doing something. So what are you advocating for?
2: On your first question, when we talk to our members, and now you have a year and a half, if not a little bit longer, this administration, back to the original question that I asked our members coming off the convention is, how has he made your lives better? It's, how many jobs have he created? How many jobs directly has he created for us as union construction workers and union painters and union glazers? How many jobs? The answer is none directly. Right? Very easy to point to a two-year track record, a year and a half track record. As far as the larger movement, I really honestly believe that we have to launch a very public and very wide-reaching campaign to expose the billionaire class in this country and do it from a labor's perspective, not from a politician's perspective. We have to be out on the streets highlighting just how much wealth is being taken off the backs of labor in this country and how it cuts across every industry. We have to be very public and we have to be very active in calling out who the real issues are. And that doesn't talk politics. That unites people that are currently divided potentially by both political parties when the labor movement is the one who is focusing the attention where it needs to be. And I think that is the real organizing work that we are going to have to figure out. And it doesn't have anything to do with elections. Listen, we could win the midterms or lose the midterms. It's not going to change things, but you're certainly seeing more and more wealth, and that's not going away. And until we unite and put the real attention that's needed on calling out the billionaire class and how this system doesn't work, you know, to me, that's the answer. And to me, that's the conversations we're having.
0: There you go. Good on you. And I look forward to that message coming out soon. Jimmy, I appreciate the time. As always, good stuff.
2: Thanks, Rick.
0: Thanks so much. Jimmy Williams, Jr., president of the International Union of Painters and Allied Trades. You can check out their website, iupat.org. Want to hear your thoughts? Email me, rick@thericksmithshow.com. 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
3: NBC News Radio. I'm Chris Caraccio. The deal between the U.S. and Iran is set for an official signing ceremony on Friday. Vice President J.D. Vance told NBC News that details related to the deal will not be released until after the ceremony, when the next phase of negotiations begin. Elsewhere, when speaking at the G7 summit in France, President Trump expressed frustration towards Israel's handling of their conflict with Hezbollah. Iran's foreign minister said, if Israeli forces remain in Lebanon, that would result in a violation of the U.S.-Iran deal. Primaries are being held in Georgia, Alabama, Oklahoma, and Washington, D.C. President Trump's political muscle is being tested, including in Georgia's Senate race, where he gave a last-minute endorsement to GOP Congressman Mike Collins over former football coach Derek Dooley in their primary runoff. In Alabama's Republican Senate primary runoff, Trump-backed Congressman Barry Moore faces former Navy SEAL Jared Hudson. I'm Chris Caraccio, NBC News Radio.
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0: So, on Sunday, the nation was subjected to Trump's pay-per-view blood sport birthday bash. And now we find out, for our 4th of July celebration, we're going to be subjected to a Trump rally because, hey, nothing says America like watching people beat the snot out of each other on the lawn and listening to a rambling fool. Trump says we're going to host the most spectacular Trump rally of them all, a tribute to America. He said there's going to be incredible flyovers, an air show featuring our top military pilots and equipment, and he's going to deliver the keynote, which evidently he claims we're not going to want to miss. And my first thought is, well, I guess dear leader needs attention. Some good news, though. Over the weekend, Trump's name came off the Kennedy Center. Bad news, the Kennedy Center established a new endowment using our money and putting Trump's name on it. So, we've got to pay homage to our dear leader, our It's sad. Just sad. But here to share some thoughts on, well, the name off, kind of a big deal. So I've asked Mallory Miller to come share some thoughts with us. Mallory is a former Kennedy Center employee, co-founder of Hands Off the Arts, one of her organizations, Take Down the Name. You can check out takedownthename.org. They're the folks who are really pushing this to the forefront. Mallory, thanks for taking time for us.
5: Thank you so much, Rick.
0: So this has got to be a kind of a big deal. You know, Steal a Biden is a big freaking deal that actually we push back and, well, no Trump name on the Kennedy Center.
5: It is such a stupendous celebration that we're having over here in Washington and as a part of Hands Off the Arts. While I want to pay all respect and give all the flowers to Representative Joyce Beatty of Ohio's 3rd Congressional District, I do not think that this would have happened without Hands Off the Arts. Hands Off the Arts has been organizing the community of artists, arts workers, and patrons of the Kennedy Center for 10 months to see the name come off of this building and to see the Kennedy Center restored to what it ought to be. And so this is a really big victory for us.
0: Now, I was looking at your background. You were fired from the Kennedy Center. I'm not sure what your disagreement over something, but you believe that was because you guys were trying to form a union, which I think, yeah, that fits.
5: Yeah, I've come to understand that Donald Trump is just another really bad boss. It just so happens that he is the bad boss in chief. And while there are lots of federal employees that are unionized and have suffered under the anti-union tactics of this administration, the Kennedy Center employees actually are a part of a private organization. And so when Trump decided to become the chairman of the Kennedy Center last February, we were probably the most unique set of workers in the country in that we went to bed one day with one boss and we woke up the next with the President of the United States as our boss. So that has been a really interesting experience. And the reason that we started to form our administrative workers labor union, the Kennedy Center actually has lots of different labor unions represented under its banner. And there are several that have full-time workers inside of the building. But the administrative staff were largely unrepresented. And that's why we started Kennedy Center United Arts Workers. And then I was fired alongside all of dance programming in August as retaliation for that.
0: Yeah, again, this is another reason, and I say this all the time, another reason that every person in this country, if you punch a clock, if you work for a living, should have a union, should have a contract, should have that security of no longer being an at-will employee. It's not that anyone can't be fired, but you have to be fired for just cause, not just cause.
5: You're exactly. That was a large reason why we started forming the union. The Kennedy Center was a completely nonpartisan arts organization, and the professional ethic of that was really rang through all of our jobs. And when Mr. Trump decided to become the chairman, that changed. I was in the artistic programming department, and that was one of the first things that the new chairman attacked was the artistic programming, calling it woke and saying that he was going to change it. And so obviously our jobs were at risk, but it wasn't just that our jobs were at risk. It was also an attack on the freedom of expression of the artists who come to the Kennedy Center. And so we just felt that it was vital to turn to the labor movement, which we should have done prior to all of this, frankly, to not just save our jobs, but to help us hold the line and defend free expression at the Kennedy Center.
0: Because ultimately what we're seeing with Trump and this movement, because, you know, you evidently you're woke, right? Because, you know, that's bad, evidently. This really is censorship of the arts in its highest form, if I can go there.
5: I agree with you completely. This administration has been a little bit more strategic about how they go about this in the news business. But this event of what happened at the Kennedy Center was a direct attack. And if you think of the direct attacks on someone like Jimmy Kimmel and late night hosts as like the guy or the people that Trump was attacking and in a freedom of expression attack, the Kennedy Center is the place where that happened. And so it's a huge symbol for what freedom of expression and freedom of speech mean in our country right now.
0: You know, the Colbert thing is just hysterical to me because they got rid of Colbert. They were happy about that. They're celebrating and literally replaced him with a billionaire. So we are absolutely in the heart of the second Gilded Age where, you know, they own all of the media and now they're the dancing clown as well as the owners.
5: It very much is true. And I, as a artistic producer and curator, watched that last Colbert show episode and felt like it was a love letter to everyone who works in cultural industry. It was just really cathartic for me as a former Kennedy Center employee. But also it was a reminder that like we cannot give up this fight. And so that's why we keep on fighting with Hands Off the Arts. It may seem like the least important fight to some people, but actually the Kennedy Center employs hundreds, if not thousands of people every year. And it is a vital part of the Washington, D.C. Economy and the arts ecosystem in the Mid-Atlantic region. And it is internationally significant. And that is all because of the workers of the Kennedy Center. And I just can't say enough that the Kennedy Center is not just an institution. It's not just a marble box on the Potomac. The Kennedy Center is the people, and we need to make sure that their jobs are safe.
0: You know, you look at two different administrations. I look at the FDR era and I look at the Trump era. FDR invested heavily in the arts, heavily and getting people to express freely and to do all the things that came out of that New Deal era. And then I look at Trump, who's really trying to shut down any freedom, any creativity, and push a narrative and agenda that is very narrow-minded and, well, you know, very subservient to his ego.
5: The aesthetic of authoritarianism is rigid. It is one thing only, and it is what they say. But the aesthetic of democracy is diverse, and it is emergent, and it is experimental, and that is scary to them. And so I think when the artists and the arts workers of places like the Kennedy Center or the Colbert Show or, you know, any artist throughout this amazing country come together and express themselves in these creative ways, it is a direct threat to the Trump administration. And we've seen artistic movements like Fall of Freedom, what we're doing at the Kennedy Center with Hands Off the Arts, and others throughout the country, including Jane Fonda's Committee for the First Amendment, that are really using artistic and creative expression to push back and fight back against the authoritarian overreach into our industry.
0: Speaking of fighting back, did you happen to see Sunday's little backyard brawl on the White House lawn? Did you catch that artist? Because that's art in Trump land, I think.
5: I think it is an aesthetic choice. And I don't have a lot to say about it because I'm not an expert in that type of expression. But as a Washingtonian and as a resident of the city, we experienced a lot of road closures. There were loud fireworks late into the night that woke people up. There were flyovers that were scary and triggering for people. It's like completely unnecessary stuff going on, all in the name of celebrating the president on his birthday in a completely unprecedented way.
0: I don't care about any of that other stuff, and don't take that personally. It's the millions of taxpayer dollars that went into this display of his ego, his power, his I don't know, his, you know, defeating his, you know, his self-worth. I don't even know. I have no idea. There is no president in my lifetime who could get away with this and the public not lose their mind over millions of taxpayer dollars, thousands of hours of federal workers being involved. I'm stunned that my red hat crowd isn't losing their mind, because had Joe Biden said, hey, we're going to have a picnic on the South Lawn, they'd have lost their ever-loving freaking mind. This guy builds a giant, whatever that was, claw, and then tears up the lawn and millions. They'd be losing their ever-loving freaking mind. But hey, This is conservative art.
5: It also is a huge grift. If you saw all of the corporate sponsorships that went into it, people could see the word monster from the Washington Memorial. And so I don't know where all that money is going, who is getting that, and who is benefiting from this. I think that concerns me almost more than the spectacle of it. Is I see what happened at the FIFA World Cup draw happening on the White House lawn. And I see, you know, and the FIFA World Cup draw happened at the Kennedy Center. But what happened at the FIFA World Cup draw was rehearsed and practiced over the months leading up to it at the Kennedy Center, yeah, through kind of like the hucking and the sale of the center as the president's like Mar-a-Lago of the North, if you will.
0: We've turned the White House into an Airbnb. They wanted to turn the Kennedy Center, as you know, as you said, the Trump Cultural Center. So your organization, Hands Off the Arts, and I hope folks will check out the website, handsoffthearts.org. What are you working to accomplish? What are you hoping that people are going to take from this? What's the action?
5: So one of our first calls was take the name off the building on December 21st. We were out in the streets with about 200 people, and Senator Chris Van Hollen came out and we demanded that the name come down off of the Kennedy Center. That has happened. So job one done. But more importantly, our campaign is to stop the closure and save the jobs. And the way that we imagine that happening is through people power. We need people to show up with us, and we need people to stand in the street with us. We have a standing protests every single Friday at 6:30 p.m. outside of the Kennedy Center at the bottom of the steps, where we invite people to perform. It's a joyful artistic experience, but we also demand that the Kennedy Center make changes, like the closure not happening, etc. And then as far as the future, we're overwhelmed by the outpouring of support that we're getting right now. And so we are actively and quickly scaffolding what comes next. As far as are we, you know, equipped to do that work? I believe that arts workers are alchemists. We are the people who envision the future and then create the future right in front of you. That's what we do in the creative industry. And so I think that we can get it done when we have all the right people.
0: And that's why you have to be destroyed. I mean, it's the same thing with you combined what conservatives hate the most, artsy creative types and union people. So by combining those, you are like the supervillain.
5: A little bit. I mean, again, I think it's a little bit of Broadway magic or movie magic with the grit of the labor movement that is really the engine behind Hands Off the Arts.
0: Now, I had someone yesterday tell me that this taking Trump's name off the Kennedy Center is kind of like Saddam Hussein's toppling statue moment. Do you see it in the same vein, that maybe this is the beginning of the downfall of just how bad this guy has been, and how his ego has really just overshadowed everything that average everyday working people need? I mean, because look, $60-something million to put on this little backyard brawl. There are people who are struggling to put gas in their car, put food on the table, keep a roof over their head. That messaging has got to hit home at some point, I think.
5: I think you're right that this is a huge moment. It's so symbolic, not just for the Kennedy Center, but it's symbolic for the entire country, because while this is far from the last fight, it is the first time that this is happening. And it's incredibly embarrassing for the president. And it is not surprising to me at all that they still have it covered up with that tarp shroud. And they probably will try to do that for as long as they can, because again, it is such a symbol of the resistance that we were able to fight back. So again, flowers to Representative Joyce Beatty. She is our hero and our goddess. But I do believe that people showing up and being a part of the resistance was a huge reason that this happened. And I think that the administration is a little bit shaking in their boots.
0: Yeah, clearly the job not done. You take your small victories, celebrate those, and then organize for the next step. So what is the next step? Obviously, you said every Friday there's There's a get together. There's a performance to kind of push back. What's your future? What are you planning on for the coming days, weeks, months? I know from June 28th through the 4th of July, there's a 7 days in DC group putting on all kinds of artsy stuff. There's all kinds of organizing happening, especially since we're going to be treated to evidently the rally of all Trump rallies on July 4th. What's the plan going forward? And what do you hope people will do and get involved on how to get involved, I guess?
5: We are working with our elected officials. You know, in Washington, we don't have direct representation, but representatives in Maryland and Virginia are working on this Kennedy Center issue along with Representative Joyce Beatty. But as far as like how you can get involved, our next big event is called Hands Around the Kennedy Center, and it's going to be on July 17th. We have no reason to believe that the Kennedy Center is closing on July 4th. And so we are gathering our community to wrap a big hug around the Kennedy Center and show the people that still work inside that we're there for them. We are trying to get at least 700 people there. So if you are in the DMV or if you want to come down for that, it'll be 6:30 p.m. on July 17th.
0: There you go. Mallory, I appreciate you taking time for us. Good on you for the fight. I wish you nothing but the best, and I hope you come back and talk to us again real soon.
5: Okay. Thank you so much, Rick.
0: Thanks so much, Mallory Miller. Make sure you check out their website, handsofftheArts.org. She's a co-founder of that organization. We'll get links out on social media. Want to hear your thoughts. Is this a big deal? Is this the moment? The beginning of the downfall? I want to hear your thoughts. Rick at TheRickSmithShow.com. Right back. Stick around. I'm Rick Smith, and this is Labor History in Two. On this day in labor history, Pinkerton detectives arrived at job sites across the U.S. to escort workers off the premises. No, it was not a railroad or a coal mine in labor's distant past. It was at the offices of what was once the largest computer seller in the United States. And the year was 2000. Inicom was filing for Chapter 11 bankruptcy. The computer giant had been built on buying computers in large quantities and reselling them. But increasingly, computer manufacturers such as Dell began to sell directly to customers. They eliminated the middleman. Unable to adapt, Inicom's finances were a wreck. They brought in the Pinkertons to usher away employees and change the locks on the office doors. The Pinkertons arrived at the Atlanta office at 2:30. They showed up in Jacksonville at 4. Another former employee recalled his experience, saying, on June 16th, they came into the Buffalo office around 5 with Pinkerton security and a locksmith and said, basically, you've got 5 minutes to grab your personal belongings and leave the building. The bewildered employees were given few answers. The Pinkertons posted signs with an 800 number on the doors they had just locked. Then, at 4:26 p.m., more than 5,000 employees were sent an email from the company asking them to call that same number. When they did, a recorded message began to explain the events of the day. The employees learned that they would not receive their final paychecks, and they had all been fired. But the news got worse. The message went on, "We advise you begin exploring alternatives for medical and disability insurance." The message also said, "Inicom apologizes for the sudden disruption and expresses its appreciation for your dedicated service." Employees were left to scramble for new jobs and insurance without any warning whatsoever. Labor History in Two, brought to you by the Illinois Labor History Society and The Rick Smith Show.
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0: So kind of finish up where we started, because look, I said at the beginning that if we're going to reunite this country, we got to reunionize. We've got to rediscover the meaning of solidarity. And look, over the last couple of days, we've talked to people organizing groups to fight back and are winning. You go, well, taking Trump's name off the building isn't a big win. Yeah, it kind of is, because he backed up from it. These little victories, they matter. And every victory matters if you're going to rebuild the prosperity and hope of a working class that right now is angry, is divided, and is struggling. right where the oligarch class wants us, right where our billionaires and soon-to-be trillionaire class wants us, at each other's throats. Why? Because, well, we're not at them. And I'll tell you, you know, in talking with Mallory, the fact that, you know, she believes she was fired for union activity is not surprising, because it happens more than you probably think it does. Now, they always come up with some trumped up reason. Oh, well, you know, you didn't wear the right shirt, or you didn't pick up that piece of wood, or whatever. There's always an excuse to deny workers their voice. And this is where it's always been amazing to me. And I've had these conversations with thousands of people over the years. And I still struggle with the people. Oh, we don't need that. Oh, we don't need no stinking union. I'm this hyper individual. I can make my own best deal. And for a few people, that's probably true. For the vast majority of people who go to work every day, punch a clock and collect a paycheck, not so much. And the boss wants us all to know that we're part of the business. You know, we're the face and the brand, but don't ask for too much. Now, I look at this administration. Again, we're getting another sales job, another branding job on what's going on in Iran. And as I said yesterday, the reality is I'll buy that there is a deal when the ink is dry and we see results. Because we've seen this administration, let's not lie. Let's just go with what it is. We've seen this administration lie to us repeatedly. And predictably. So when I see J.D. Vance going, well, you know, there's still some details. We're not giving them money, but you know, here we are. And evidently it's not a deal. It's still a we're going to negotiate. I guess that's the deal, to negotiate. You can't believe, it's almost like you can't believe, well, it's, you can't believe anything this administration comes out with. And that's the frustrating part. And this should be a unifying moment. You look at what happened on Sunday with the whatever the heck that was on the lawn. You look at the fact that our 4th of July celebration is all about one guy. It's all about the biggest, best, most greatest, tremendous, incredible Trump rally ever on what is our 250th birthday. All about one guy. Now, here's my problem. And I hope Democrats don't fall into this. It's not all about one guy, because there are a bunch of people in Congress and a bunch of people in the Senate who are okay with it. You know, the people who control things. Our Republican leadership, our Republican congressmen and representatives and senators, they're just as culpable. So yes, I talk about Donald Trump because he's their leader right now. He's the head of that party, but it's the entire party. What's that saying? It rots at the head? Yeah, rotting badly. And the stink, I don't know. I don't know who's cleaning up after all this mess. I know it's going to be working people. And the question is, will that person who has to clean up after this mess, will they be able to put food on their own table? This is where I keep coming back to. And this has been my constant. It's my true north. It's what we have to do as a country. We have to, as a working class, find each other. Take off the red hats. Take off the blue hats. Find each other. And I know I've got friends. Well, we need a labor party. No, we don't need a labor party. We need to take over one of the other parties. I argue the Democratic Party is probably the easiest one to take over and turn into that labor party, the one that cares about health care. Oh, that's right. They do have legislation for single payer that cares about work protections and the ability to join and form unions. Oh, yeah, they do have legislation that does that. That makes sure that our education system is funded. Oh, yeah. Instead of putting a wrestling woman in charge of the Department of Education. Oh, yeah, we did that. Investing in our infrastructure. You know, the guy who claims to be a builder. I don't know if you've noticed, but the building's struggling. The algae's back, predictably, and with a patronage gig. Who could have guessed? Who could have guessed that? Let me think about that first. Who could have possibly guessed that? Oh, yeah. Anyone paying attention. And this is where right now there's an opportunity. And I say take it. If there's a red hat in your neighborhood, if there's someone that you know who voted for Trump, reach out to them. Talk about, is your life getting better? Like Jimmy Williams said, ask all the time. Things getting better? What's this administration doing for you? How's that working for you? That gas cheaper? Your groceries cheaper? Your rent cheaper? Your health insurance cheaper? Is life more livable? Because there's

0: 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Sometimes they made me think, sometimes I made them think. But the dialogue was just as important. So I want to hear your thoughts. 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
4: NBC News Radio, I'm Scott Carr. The U.S. and Iran are set to officially sign a framework agreement on Friday. Vice President J.D. Vance tells NBC News details related to the deal won't be released until after the ceremony when the next phase of negotiations begin. Still, several high-ranking members of Congress say they still haven't been briefed on it. Longtime senator from Iowa and chairman of the Senate Judiciary Committee, Chuck Grassley, says U.S. lawmakers are not aware of the terms of the deal.
5: It would be better, from my point of view, if we had had it in our hands yesterday, and I don't see a reason why we haven't had. We have not been briefed on it. We haven't been told that we're going to have a briefing.
4: The White House says the agreement would stop Iran from obtaining a nuclear weapon and reopen the Strait of Hormuz. A colleague of Grassley's, Republican Senator Joni Ernst, said a deal of such magnitude deserves thorough review, and that it's critical the Senate has the opportunity to examine the details.
5: I think it would be better if we had the actual document in our hand.
4: Meantime, President Trump's expressing frustration toward Israel's handling of their conflict with Hezbollah. Iran's foreign minister has said if Israeli forces remain in Lebanon, that would result in a violation of the deal. Voters are heading to the polls for primaries today in Oklahoma and Washington, D.C. There's primary runoffs in Alabama and Georgia. President Trump's political clout's again on the ballot, including in Georgia's Senate race, where he gave a last-minute endorsement to Republican Congressman Mike Collins over former football coach Derek Dooley. In Alabama's Republican Senate primary runoff, Trump-backed Congressman Barry Moore faces former Navy SEAL Jared Hudson. America's emergency supply of oil has fallen to its lowest level since 1983. Data from the Energy Department shows the Strategic Petroleum Reserve has fallen again as the U.S. continues to loan oil to energy companies to help prevent fuel prices from spiking. Scott Carr, NBC News Radio.
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4: Tennis legends Serena and Venus Williams will reunite for the women's doubles tournament at Wimbledon after receiving a wild card invitation. Wimbledon officials announced today the sisters will compete in the ladies' doubles at the championships 2026. The sisters have not played together at the All England Club since 2016. They've won 14 Grand Slam doubles titles as a team, including 6 Wimbledon championships. Two men from Southern California are facing charges now in connection with an alleged terror plot targeting last Sunday's UFC event on the White House lawn.
7: Brian Omar Roa and Michael Allen Thomas from Riverside County are facing federal conspiracy to commit murder charges. Both men made their initial court appearances on Monday in Riverside. The FBI says they are planning to use explosive-laden drones and snipers to assassinate political leaders at UFC Freedom 250. Authorities confirm a multi-agency law enforcement operation successfully neutralized the threat of a large-scale attack. A federal criminal complaint says Roa and Thomas were reported to the FBI by a 19-year-old co-conspirator from Ohio. I'm Daniel Martindale.
4: The era of the reboot charges on with the upcoming release of the 5th Shrek movie, set for release next year. Matt Mattinson tells us the first trailer for the movie has dropped.
8: The footage shows Shrek, Donkey, Fiona, and the family on another adventure in a new city. Donkey mentions it's time for a makeover, which is a nod to the movie's different animation style.
9: Shrek and Donkey, two stalwart friends off on another whirlwind deep city adventure.
8: The cast includes Mike Myers, Eddie Murphy, Cameron Diaz, Zendaya, Marcelo Hernandez, and Skylar Gisondo. Shrek 5 hits theaters on June 30th, 2026.

0: 7. I'm at Mattinson.
1: Authorities in North Carolina are investigating after a 2-year-old child was fatally attacked by the family's dogs. Police say it happened Monday at a home in Rocky Mount, and that the family's 2 pit bull mixes attacked the toddler inside the home, who was pronounced dead later at the hospital. Scott Carr, NBC News Radio.
2: Time now for a quick look at our KKNW weather outlook. We'll see partly sunny skies through this afternoon and a high near 74. Tonight, partly cloudy and a low around 52. A partly sunny Wednesday expected with gradual clearing for even more sunshine in the afternoon and a high near 74. A sunny Thursday, a high near 78. A mostly sunny Juneteenth with a high near 80 degrees.
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Thanks for tuning in for another exciting edition of Viva ENT Rock, Pop, and Soul. This is Eric C.C. Ryder filling in for Johnny the Capo and Devin the Dude today, who are unfortunately busy with some other stuff, but we have a great show for you nonetheless. Today, we bring you the best of Viva ENT, featuring two interviews with classic artists that we did in 2016 here on the show. Today, we're talking to Shelby Flint, best known for her single, Angel on My Shoulder.

Shelby Flint is an American singer-songwriter who had two top 100 hits, Angel on My Shoulder in 1961 and Cast Your Fate to the Wind in 1966. Flint's single, I Will Love You, appeared in the Variety TIPS top 100 in 1961. She's been a singer in several movies, including Breezy, Snoopy Come Home, Disney's The Rescuers, and she was nominated for the Academy Award for Best Original Song in 1977. We're going to get into all of that and more as we replay this interview that we had with Shelby Flint in 2016. Then in the second half of the show, it's our interview with Sonny Osuna.

0: Sonny Osuna, the vocalist for the group Sonny and the Sunglows and Sonny and the Sunliners, who formed in 1959 and 1963, respectively, out of San Antonio, Texas. The group had many regional hits, and their version of Talk to Me went to number 11 on the Billboard Hot 100 chart in October 1963. We get into Sonny's whole career in this great conversation. Stay tuned.
1: Ladies and gentlemen, you're listening to Viva ENT. This is Johnny the Capo. I'm here with Dion Shaw, my great producer, Mr. Eric C.C. Ryder.
2: Mm-hmm.
1: And we have Jerry Osborne. And our special guest today, ladies and gentlemen, is the fabulous recording artist, Shelby Flint. Jerry, please introduce her to our Seattle audience.
3: Well, you already did, but I will embellish on what you said by saying that, you know, we've been bringing people on the show for over a year now, and long, long ago, I knew that I wanted to try to find Shelby, and I never could. I mean, she was as elusive as if she was in the witness protection program. And remember, a couple of weeks ago, we had John Gamow of the Cascades and Rhythm of the Rain and
4: right?
3: so forth.
4: Oh, yes.
3: Well, he was on Valiant. And around the same time that Shelby was on Valiant, and I asked him if by any chance he had any idea where Shelby Flint was, and he said, I don't know. I've got a number that I've had for years, but I don't know if it's still good. And he gave me it, and darned if she didn't answer, and so I was just so happy to find her. So I told her that when I talked to her a week or so ago. But anyway, now I'm telling the whole world about it, so we're really happy to have you, Shelby.
5: I'm happy to be here.
4: Yes, welcome.
5: This is my coming out party?
3: It is,
1: yeah. Well, Shelby,
4: yes,
1: it's a pleasure to have you on the radio here in Seattle. I'm Johnny, and of course, Dion's here, and then we have Jerry. We're going to let Jerry spearhead the interview because he knows you, kind of.
3: Kinda, yeah. Even better as time goes by. We had a terrific conversation on the phone last time we talked, so from that, I knew that we wanted to talk a bit about the things that people don't know about Shelby, and that would be the recordings that she did for soundtracks, things she did for movies and TV, and so forth. But first, let's go back to what brought her in the studio in the first place, and how did Angel on My Shoulder come about? Was this did it come to you in a dream, or did you actually have something on your shoulder one day and think, gee, that's a good song title subject?
5: No, I had nothing on my shoulder. It was just a song that I wrote when I was a teenager. My dad gave me a guitar when I was a teenager, and I just kind of disappeared into my bedroom and started writing songs, you know, like a lot of teenagers do once they get an instrument. And that's just one of the many songs I wrote. It happened to be my dad's favorite. And, you know, then when I went to junior college, and I'm down in L.A., right? So I went to Valley College, and I joined a girls' club there, and I was involved in music. And one of my girls' club members, one of my sisters, I guess you'd say, had a friend who was Barry DeFourson, and she said, I have this friend who's a publisher, and you write great songs, and you guys should meet each other. And I didn't want to meet him, and he did not want to meet me. And we got talked to into it. Finally, we did get together just to keep our friends quiet. And actually, that's how our relationship began, kind of reluctantly and then happily.
3: Did you just go and sing it for Barry or do an audition of some sort?
5: I did. I took my guitar and I played him a whole bunch of songs. And actually, the one that he liked the best was, to begin with, was called I Will Love You.
3: Yes.
5: And he signed me, I think that was, this is a long time ago now, but he signed me to an artist publisher agreement right off. And he was fortunate enough to get, or lucky or clever enough to get, one record deal with Archie, help me with this.
3: Archie Bunker?
5: No, it was Cadence Records.
3: Archie Blyer.
5: Thank you, Archie Blyer. And Archie was just an incredible guy and wonderful gentleman and great musician. Anyway, he said he wanted to put this out as a single record. So I went back to Nashville and recorded I Will Love You when I was 18 years old. And it was a cool session. It was in Nashville. It was, oh, my gosh, the the guys at Backup Elvis Presley backed me up.
3: Well, you must have been in Studio B.
5: Maybe so. I'd only been there once. I've never been there since.
3: Well, was it the RCA building?
5: I don't know. Just an 18-year-old.
3: Well, didn't you tell me when we talked last that you had Hal Blaine on some of your sessions?
5: Well, that was out here. That was when we worked in Gold Star.
3: Okay, so he wasn't on the first one then.
5: No. It was the Jordanaires. It was Chet Atkins on guitar.
3: Wow. Floyd Kramer, maybe? Anita Kerr singers?
5: No, it wasn't. It was those guys, and so we just did that single with one of my songs on the back. Well, they were both my songs, and then I did an East Coast tour to promote it, and we went all up and down the coast and did all those record hops, and I think that was my first time on American Bandstand, and then it flopped. So I came home, and that was the end of that. And then I guess maybe a couple of years later, I went into the studio just to demo some songs for Barry and for his partner, Billy Sherman. And so we did Angel on My Shoulder. And I don't know, I just went home and, you know, forgot about it. And then they called me and said they liked it so much they were going to start their own label with that song. So,
3: and that's how Valiant began.
5: That's how Valiant began, yeah.
3: So a Valiant was, effort.
5: Yeah. And I had a Prince Valiant haircut at the time, too, with the bangs and the page boy. So that's how that began. And, and I continued to go in there and demo songs that I had written. I wrote a lot. But Little Dancing Dolls, who was that by? Was that by Bodie Chandler or the Adresi Brothers? I can't remember which. Maybe the Adresi Brothers.
3: Well, they were around at that time. They were on Delphi. Mm-hmm. They had a minor hit called Cherry Stone around that time.
5: Uh-huh. Yeah, they were close collaborators with Barry, and those things were all done at Gold Star. So that was kind of like a home place for me for a time.
3: We had Hal Blaine on the show a few months ago, and we're going to have him back again one day. When we do, we might ask him what the real story is on Shelby Flint. You know,
5: tell me when you find out, okay? For a while, Hal was suggesting to me that it would be a good idea to use Angel on My Shoulder for a commercial for banks. I could kind of see the logic in that, but anyway, it never came about.
3: I could see how it could be twisted and used in a dandruff commercial.
5: You're really twisted, aren't you?
3: Aren't you glad that I wasn't making decisions for you back at the time?
5: I don't know.
3: Here's Shelby Flint for Head and Shoulders.
5: Yeah.
3: Eric, could we play a little of Angel on My Shoulder so people will know what we're talking about?
0: You bet.
3: I want to hear the real thing.
1: Yeah, sounds good to me.
3: I love the guitar work. Is that you on the guitar?
5: No, but it's but he's copying my guitar part. That's the part that I wrote on top of. I mean, yeah.

0: Well, of course, I know the song, and I remember the song, and it's very sweet. It's mm-hmm. very all the above. I can see why the song was a hit.
1: It was really not like anything on the air at the time, and there's no drum on that. It's just, you know, there's the bass, and there's strings, but there, and there's the guitar, you know, that leads yeah. the rhythm forward. But there's no drum at all, you know, which is pretty odd for the time. And yeah. of all the girls that were singing then, you know, it's not like Brenda Lee. It's not like it's my party girl.
0: Very unique, and yeah. you know, it's really got a nice pop sound to it, and it's kind of on the folk side, but not really. Do you agree?
1: Well, I think you're perceptive about that because that's what I was drawn to. I was listening to the Weavers. I was listening to, oh my gosh, even the English folk, you know, folk like countertenors and stuff like that.
0: Oh my god!
1: Trying to emulate that, and I was also, you know, kind of like aesthetically drawn towards folk music, and I loved the Susan Reed stuff that she did with her dulcimer and her harp. So that was the right thing for me. You know, it fit with me.
2: Were you listening to the Kingston Trio?
1: No, I wasn't. That was afterwards. The Weavers were the earlier ones, and I listened to them a lot. And plus, I had a lot of family that was interested in folk music and interested in mm-hmm. harps, the kind of harp songs, you know, of the Cumberland Mountains, and so there was a little bit of the influence and interest of that in my family.
0: So that song charted in 1961, correct?
2: Well, it came out late in 60.
0: Oh. Mm-hmm.
1: Came out in 60, but really late, really late in 60.
2: Yeah, I think it hit the charts in December of 60.
1: Uh-huh.
0: Okay. So it came right into 61, early 61.
1: That's right.
2: Yeah. One of my favorite years for music, I might add.
0: Yeah.
1: Really?
2: Yeah, I love 61. I was 18 or something at the time. But anyway, it was just a perfect time for me to be hearing all these great songs.
1: Oh, wow.
2: And you were a part of that, sweetheart.
1: That's really nice. You know, I mean, I really was pretty removed from it all. I didn't do a lot of performing or anything. I had a baby in 1961, so I was just at home a lot. But it's come to me over the years that song really reached a lot of people, and that's been really a nice thing.
0: Here's a question for Jerry. Jerry, number one song of 1961, what was it?
2: 61, yeah. Probably Tossing and Turning.
1: Really?
0: Yeah. Number one for 7 weeks, am I right?
2: And number two was Angel on My Shoulder by Shelby Flint.
0: Really?
2: Oh. No. I'm making that up.
1: I don't think so.
2: I want to know if there was something that inspired Little Dancing Doll, because that is a song that is one that just stands alone. I mean, there's nothing else like it that I know of, and I was crazy about it when it came out in 63, yeah. and it was, like I said, it was a top 10 in some markets around the country, and in fact, in some areas, it was your biggest hit of all time.
1: You know, I don't think I even knew that at the time. I love that song.
2: I do too. But yeah. was there an inspiration that made you, you know, like a toy or a doll that made you come up with that?
1: I did not write that song. It was either the Idrisi Brothers or it was Bodie Chandler. I'm not sure which. But I didn't write that song. It's a great arrangement with Perry. And it just fits right in my, you know, my range beautifully at the time.
2: It's in your wheelhouse.
1: That's the word. And it's fun to sing. But I have a funny little story about it. I have a friend who sings background with James Taylor.
0: Oh.
1: When he was a kid, he lived in the Midwest somewhere, and they used to get CDs packaged in potato chip bags. And he still says he still remembers when he got Little Dancing Doll in a potato chip bag as kind of, you know, like a prize.
2: Oh, boy.
1: And that's how he was introduced to that song. But he loved it, and that's, you know, something he keeps bringing up to me.
2: Having talked so much about this, Eric, could you play just a bit of that? I know we don't have time to play the whole thing, but could you play a little bit so people know what we're talking about?
0: A little snippet.
3: You bet.
2: Love it, love it, love it.

0: Sensational. Yeah, so sweet.
1: Oh. Very sweet.
2: That is so sweet. I haven't listened to that in forever.
1: Yeah, that's very sweet.
0: Well, you can always count on us to bring them back.
2: I cannot sing like that anymore, of course.
1: You know,
2: so
1: it's nice to hear that. Our co-host Dion has a question for you about how you got signed and all that stuff.
2: Yeah?
3: Yes.
0: So how did you get involved in doing the soundtracks and the TV scores and things like that?
2: Oh, well, you know, I guess those records, I have to be really grateful to those records because they were heard by enough producers who just sought me out and started calling me for commercials or, you know, and it just was a career that built. And I did commercials for PSA and, you know, Chevron and stuff like that. But the producers that I worked for in film also did commercials, so I just kind of got a reputation in L.A. For what it sounded like. If you wanted somebody that sounded like me, you called me, you know. So on Breezy, Breezy was a different story, actually. Breezy, I auditioned for that with, help me, I'm losing my mind. Anybody's name.
1: You got a good memory, but it's short.
2: My memory is so gone. Well, anyway, I did have to audition for that, but the other films, the Disney film and the Snoopy film, those Artie Butler did the Disney film.
3: How fun to work with Disney and the Snoopy film.
2: Oh, how fun! Oh yeah! Oh my gosh! When I did the Disney work, I felt like I felt like I had arrived, you know, because I grew up with the Blue Fairy in my mind as being the ultimate, you know, thing you could do. And so the Disney film was just so lovely. And I did a few songs in that Disney film, The Rescuers, and Artie Butler was the arranger and wrote the songs also, except for the one, which actually was the one that was nominated for Grammy, and that was Someone's Waiting for Me. And that song, people still play that. You see on YouTube, little girls learn it and,
3: yes,
2: and sing it. And it's such a poignant song. It's so heart-pulling, you know.
3: Well, so it's just magical.
2: It really is. It really portrays a longing kind of feeling in such a pure way. And so does the one from Snoopy Come Home, the one, Do You Remember Me, is the song.
3: Oh,
2: and that
3: yeah.
2: has a similar kind of just angst, you know, this longing for something to come and, you know, something that's gone away from you, that you want it to come back. Really, really sweet and very, very, it's not sappy sweet, it's just pure longing. And, yeah.
3: Yeah, I think of like something, reaching for something magical and twinkly and mm-hmm. something about you that just brings that out.
2: Well, that's really sweet to say. When I listen to these, which I don't do very often, but when I listen to them now, I just listen to them almost from an objective point of view, like you would, you know, and I go, wow, that's nice, you know, because I don't do that anymore. And at the time I did it, I didn't even know how kind of different and special it was, but now I do, you know.
0: It would have been hard for you to know that 60 years later we would be on the radio talking about all this.
2: Yes, it would be hard to know. What do you think we're going to be doing 60 years from now?
0: Yeah.
1: Well, I'm going to bring you back on the show.
2: Okay.
0: Yeah, we're going to get you back, all right. I need to ask you this before we end up getting disconnected here.
2: Uh-huh.
0: Did Tim know anything about that radio show that I sent with Joe Stafford on it?
2: You know, he looked it up and he said, first of all, the pictures that were on there, that were his.
0: Yes,
2: in the
0: video, yeah.
2: That Joe is not in that picture. That's somebody else in there.
0: She's not on the cover of the sheet music?
2: No,
0: Joe. Well, I wouldn't have known because it's so early. I didn't know.
2: Yeah. Yeah, I mean, I looked and looked and looked at it and went.
0: But that is her voice. We know that.
2: That is her voice. That is her voice for sure. Yeah.
0: Joe Stafford sounds only like Joe Stafford.
1: Wow.
2: I know, and I loved her so much. And have you heard her American songbook, American Folk Songbook?
0: I have not.
2: You've got to hear that.
0: I will.
2: Paul's arrangements are just killer. They are beautiful.
0: For, For those who don't know what we're talking about, Shelby's partner is Tim Weston, who's the son of Paul Weston and Joe Stafford.
1: Wow.
2: That's right.
1: Wow.
2: Yeah.
1: Wow.
2: That's right. And he's a great guitarist in his own right. And
1: Go ahead, Darren.
2: Yeah, well, he also produced some things for her later on, which are, you know, kind of fun. And I think they're more like the comedic stuff that they did earlier on.
1: Well, Shelby, it's been a pleasure to have you on the show. We're down to 2 minutes. Why don't you tell our listeners all about what you're doing now, where they can view you, see you, Facebook, website, booking information, lay it on us.
2: Well, I don't have anything to lay on you.
1: Facebook now, girl?
2: I have a Facebook page because I had a band in L.A. In the 80s, and then we had a little reunion a couple of years ago. And it was a really beautiful band, but it was more of a jazz band, and I just kept going in a different direction. So what we're looking at in the 60s is just a particular parentheses, you know, of music. And I don't do that anymore. I don't even have that sweet voice anymore.
1: Well,
3: yes, you do.
1: I don't believe that.
3: You have a beautiful voice.
1: You know how it goes. You know how it goes. You could probably still do a half-hour show.
2: Well, it's such a pleasure. It's really fun, and I really don't do this. This is maybe the only second or third radio show I've ever done. And
1: wow, what a pleasure to have you on our show.
0: I was persistent.
1: Well, Jerry, you know, you're the guy, Jerry.
2: Well, thank you for having me on.
1: Thank you so much. Thank you.
2: Well, and hello to Seattle. I love Seattle.
1: Yes, and Seattle loves you, my dear.
3: Yes, Seattle loves you.
2: Well, I
0: can assure you, Shelby, we will talk again.
2: Okay.
0: Look forward to it. Thank you, Shelby.
2: Okay. Thank you so much.
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0: Ladies and gentlemen, you're listening to Viva ENT. I'm live in Seattle. I'm here with my excellent producer, Mr.
1: It's Eric C.C. Ryder.
0: We have Jerry Osborne, our talent coordinator, on with us today, ladies and gentlemen. And I have a legend on the show. And I'm so happy and proud to announce to all my Seattle listeners that we have Sonny Osuna on Viva ENT today. Sonny, say hi.
2: How you doing?
0: I'm doing good, man.
2: Well, we had a little trouble getting all together, but we're finally all together, huh, John?
3: Well, yeah. We are, and I'm so glad that you're able to join us here. And I want to tell you, when Johnny found out that I had you scheduled for this week, he about jumped through the phone. I mean, he was so excited to talk to you.
2: Well, you know why? He was just telling me. You know, he as a young man, like all of us, when we first, I don't know why, we all want to play guitar first when we get into the business. And Johnny said that he learned how to play guitar, learning how to play that Put Me in Jail run there at the beginning of the song.
0: That's right. Da da da da da da da da. Yeah, that was incredible. It's like the first, you know, when you first pick up the guitar, you learn Peter Gunn, of course.
2: Yeah.
0: Da da da da da da da. And that was like one of the first songs I ever learned how to play.
2: Yeah.
0: Yeah. So, Sonny, what a pleasure to have you on the show, sir.
2: Thank you.
0: You're a legend. All my Colorado family and friends and listeners. I told him that you're going to be on the show today, and they were like, it was like Elvis being on the show, man.
2: You know, I miss them. I wish I could see them a lot more often. Back in the day when we were younger, of course, I still chase up and down the country, but back in the day, we used to go pretty often to Pueblo, Colorado, and Denver, and Colorado Springs,
0: right.
2: And we'd make a weekend out of it. So, gosh, we sure miss those days.
3: Were you always based in San Antonio?
2: Yes, we were. Uh-huh.
3: Well, you know, I was mentioning earlier, I don't guess we were on the air at the time, but I was talking about how many different ways you can find your name credited on records. And I believe the first one that I ever knew about was Sonny and the Sun Glows with a hyphen on the Cool label, and it was Just a Moment in 1960. Was that your first record?
2: That was the first song. I actually, right before I went into the business, I actually got off on writing songs, and I thought I could do something with it.
3: Yeah.
2: And so it was the very first song that I ever wrote and actually recorded. It was called Just a Moment.
3: Yeah, and backed with Uptown.
2: That's right. That was the flip side.
3: And then both sides were issued the following year on the Lynn label.
2: That's right. That's right. That's right. There was a young, about a middle-aged man, I guess, out of a little town called Palacios, Texas, and on the west coast of Texas. And he wanted to pick us up, and we were going to be big stars, da-da-da-da-da. And we were young. We didn't know any better. So we went and actually spent a whole summer, and we worked out of his house with his family trying to get ourselves going. And he came up with the idea of Cool Records, which was actually the one where we put that Just a Moment on.
3: Yes. And it was spelled cool, like cool cigarettes.
2: Right. K-O-O-L. Yeah.
0: Yeah, like Cool in the Gang.
3: Now, here's another thing that I find very quirky. In 1961, on the OK label, you had Golly Gee, right?
2: Yes, I sure did.
3: Well, it was on Sun Glow first, and then it was on OK.
2: Well,
3: in 61,
2: it used to belong to Columbia Records,
3: yes,
2: one of
3: yes,
2: the branches.
3: Yeah, they did.
2: And,
3: yeah.
2: And there was some pretty big artists on there
3: absolutely,
2: before they got
3: a
2: hold of us. And then, of course, we were all excited because, again, we were all real young and just kind of trying to go with the flow because we didn't know anything about the business. And we just wanted to kind of go with the flow to see where we were going. And it was just one of the companies that wanted to pick up. I also wrote Golly Gee, by the way. And it was just something they thought would fit what they were doing at the time, something they wanted to run with.
3: Well, here's what's so quirky about that song. In 1961, when it came out, it was in the top 10 in Houston.
2: Mm-hmm.
3: Then that exact same song was in the top 10 in Baltimore in 1964.
0: Wow.
3: How did that happen?
2: Oh, my goodness. Oh, my goodness.
0: How did that happen?
2: Now, that's strange.
3: It isn't very often the same song is a top 10 hit in different cities 3 years apart.
0: Yeah, because
2: usually when you get something going and it starts to get a little hot, all the big guys try to pick it up.
3: But I have the surveys, and I know that's true.
2: Yeah.
3: Okay, Johnny, what do you got for us, Sonny?
0: Well, Sonny, you know, I listen to all your albums, I always thought that you were right there on top of the cutting edge of your time, no question about it. You know, you might listen to your records and you might hear, some Spanish Tex-Mex type influence, or you might hear the exact sound that was happening on the radio, on pop radio at the time.
2: Well, you know what happened, John, was that when we came across the song Talk to Me, that actually got us into the Dick Clark's American Bandstand on all the charts across the whole country and all that.
0: Right.
2: We were just young boys coming out of high school.
0: How old were you?
2: We actually started as a garage band, like most of the little groups down here in Texas.
0: Yeah, just like Richie Valens and many others. How old were you when you hit American
2: Bandstand? I was actually 19 when I got out in 1963 out of Burbank High School right here in San Antonio.
0: No kidding.
2: Uh-huh.
0: Oh, okay, well, cool then. Because, you're talking 1963?
3: Yeah.
2: Yes. That's the year I graduated, and the year that actually talked to me, it kind of took off real fast.
0: Right, exactly. So you got popular pretty quick there from 1963 because... when I first got your influence was around 1967,
2: mm-hmm.
0: and by that time you were big.
2: Yes.
0: Mm. Yeah. And
2: actually, you know that Talk to Me did something very interesting. The flavors of music. I'm actually doing like 5-6 genres, right?
0: Correct.
2: But one of them, which is kind of a Tex-Mex sound that related back to the. Spanish music in
0: Correct.
2: The state of Texas,
0: mm-hmm.
2: that opened a big door for that particular genre because it didn't exist until Talk to Me actually opened that door, and me and one other little group out of Temple, Texas, by the way, actually kind of started to hear the ideas coming from it was coming from the English market. But it actually opened the door to what we have survived through the years, which is called Tejano music
0: nowadays.
2: But we survive in 3 or 4 different genres, but it all started from the root of Talk to Me in the English market.
0: Yes, I agree with you 1,000%. And you know, another thing that you did for that area, Texas, New Mexico, Colorado, Arizona, California... lighted electricity down there with your, with your versatility.
2: What we tried to do back in, like I said, we were in day one from the beginning of that particular genre, and what happened is that we wanted to kind of make it a thing for the state of Texas that they could relate to, but it was going to be based with the different genres in that one particular genre. In other words, we like country and we like jazz and we like what we were doing and we like oldies and we like just so many different types of music that we tried to incorporate all that into this Tex-Mex sound that was never being produced before.
0: Right.
2: And then just slowly through the years, we were branching out into different states, and that's what got us to go play in places like Colorado and Arizona and New Mexico and things like that.
0: Yeah, because the expression Tex-Mex didn't even exist until that time.
2: No, it did not. It did not.
0: Yep. I'm off.
3: Well, Sonny, I've always been curious, ever since I bought the 45 back in late 63, one side, Talk to Me, is credited to Sonny and the Sun Glows. The
2: mm-hmm.
3: other side, every week, every month, every year, is credited to Sonny and the Sunliners. What's up with that?
2: Okay, what happened there is that in the year 63, when I was coming out of high school, again, another major company wanted to pick me up, and we already had the little group going because we were doing the little record hops and the gym dances at the high schools and little carnival talent shows and things like that. But what happened is that the major company wanted to pick me up as a solo artist. And I kept telling the guys in the group, look, this isn't where I'm going. You know, we got this little group going, and let's try to do something with it and all this. But they weren't buying it. So at the same time, Huey Moe out of Conroe, Texas, he had hits like Wasted Days, Wasted Nights with Freddie Fender and the Hughes Corporation with Rock the Boat. And he had T.K. Hewlin, I'm a Fool to Care. And he had a lot of major big hits.
3: Yeah.
2: And he came to see us in Houston, of all places, to hear us play. And he wanted to pick up Talk to Me and run with it. And it was Huey Moe who actually ran with the Talk to Me to turn it into a national hit.
0: Wow.
3: Well, are the Sunliners and the Sun Glows two different groups, or are they mixed?
2: Well, what happened is that we were called, coming out of high school, I didn't clarify that, we were known at that time of actually getting out of high school, we were still calling ourselves Sunny and the Sun Glows. Well, about that time when the guys didn't want to go to pursue what I was just telling you about together, there was a group out of Houston that did want to do, could see the picture of what I wanted to do. And so I picked them up, and I thought, well, what would really be nice is to just change the name altogether and run with something new and refreshing. I came up with Sunliners, and it still kind of fit the Sunny and, because I always tell everybody I come from the time of and the.
0: Mm-hmm.
2: Well, all the little groups had and the in the middle of their names. And so I came from, and that's where I got the Sunny and the Sunliners. Well, just to get away from the Sun Glows and run fresh with Talk to Me, we actually ran with Sunny and the Sunliners.
0: Right.
3: So, the instrumentals by the Sun Glows, are you on those at all or not?
2: No, what happened is that the Sun Glows still wanted to keep on doing a little something here locally in San Antonio, and they pursued doing the Sun Glows a little bit more. And they had one that kind of got it a little bit into top 40 called Peanuts.
3: Oh, of course.
2: And they did their little noise here for a minute, and it was okay. But by then, of course, Talk to Me was running so fast down the road that all we could do was concentrate on what we were doing. And but like I said, they kept going for a minute.
0: You know, makes a total sense because you know how rock and roll and management was in those days.
2: Mm-hmm.
0: You know, you would have the managing agencies and the managers come in and you know, not do a real fair job of distributing the money due. And,
2: mm-hmm.
0: and there were so many artists at that time. For instance, Fats Domino would have a song called I'm Walking. Ricky mm-hmm. Nelson would have a song, I'm Walking. And, you know, there could be five I'm Walkins out at the same time.
2: Mm-hmm.
0: So, you know, management in those days, early days of rock and roll, early 60s, they pretty much did what they wanted to as far as promoting bands and singers, don't you think?
2: Yes, and that rock and roll area, of course, they had a lot of big producers, and of course, a lot of the big major companies were all in it, and they all had their people going out on the road a lot and actually getting behind the promotion to make sure that their particular I'm Walking was going to be a little bit bigger than the other guy.
0: Right, exactly.
3: Speaking of Fats Domino, Sonny,
2: mm-hmm.
3: did you have Fats Domino somewhere in the back of your mind when you were doing Rags to Riches, because I hear him in your voice there?
2: You know, I, what I was doing when I was trying to find myself, even from day one, we picked up quickly that we had to keep up with whatever was going on Top 40 radio. And so we were imitating, as a garage band, we were trying to imitate whatever was on the charts to try to keep ourselves afloat, and we would play those at the dances also.
0: Yeah.
2: And so I went right through the Fats Domino era, coincidentally, and fell in love with every one of his songs
3: sure.
2: that he did. And he was on fire, so all we had to do was play one of his songs, and of course we were going to look good. But to answer your question, that's exactly what we did. But to just change the flavor a little bit so they would know it was us and not Fats.
0: Yeah, and you know, Fats Domino is one of my favorite artists of all time. His sound was so infectious.
3: Yeah, we're trying to get him on the show, too, one day soon.
0: Yeah, that'd be nice to have Fats.
2: Oh, I bet you he'd love to do that.
3: Well,
2: man.
3: I
2: down
3: think so. I hope
2: guy.
3: So.
2: Really nice guy.
3: Yeah. Well, you know, Sonny, you started recording in 1960, and you were still making records well into the 70s and maybe even beyond that. But I do want to congratulate you on one thing. In 2016, you are still out there doing shows.
2: We really are. I actually haven't really slowed down much. Here I am 52 years later in my career, and I'm still chasing up and down the country. I just recently did a show in El Paso, downtown El Paso, and you would not believe who was on the card. It was just myself. It's called Two Legends in Concert, One Night to Remember. Chubby Checker and Juanio Zuna. I could not. Oh, God, you could imagine. I was excited, man. Chubby Checker on the card. So, I mean, it was fun.
3: And well, he, on he the has West a new Coast, record out
2: I'm,
3: just
2: I'm still
3: now.
2: Doing all the doo-wop shows on the West Coast.
3: Sonny, he has a new record that just came out this past week.
2: Oh, you're kidding me.
3: Really, yeah.
2: Well, what's the name of it?
3: She's Looking for Me.
2: She's Looking for... I'm going to look that up.
3: Well, it's on YouTube.
2: Oh, my goodness. Yeah, I was really impressed. The only thing is, he looked so much better than all of us do. But, yes, I don't know what he did, but he must be doing something, right?
3: I'll tell you, it's kind of a country-sounding record, too. It's nothing like the Twist.
2: Wow. Yeah, he was coming in from Vegas the night before, and of course, we left out of San Antonio, and we met up there to do that particular show, and we sold it out. It was just such a fun time. And I'm still doing a lot of the West Coast doo-wop shows up and down the whole West Coast. And I work with all the surviving number one hit artists of R&B music and that were all on the radio at the time that are still living. And I do a lot of the shows with some of them, and it's just fascinating.
3: Who are some of the ones you're talking about?
2: We're talking about Sly Slick and the Wicked, the Manhattans, the Fifth Dimension, Lil Anthony, every doo-wop group you can imagine.
3: Yeah.
2: Every Barbara Mason, Barbara Lynn, all the Barbaras. it's just such a fun time. They usually put like about 8 or 9 of us together on one show. And I'm always like a little kid in a candy store, trying to always see ahead of time who I'm going to be able to see that I haven't seen on the last show. So it's so much fun.
0: It sounds like a lot of fun.
2: Yeah, it is.
0: It's like back in the day, man, you know, during the Dick Clark shows and, you know, all those doo-wop bands going out, and you guys are still doing it.
2: Yeah. What I remember about Dick Clark is that, like I said, I was 19 years old, and we would all run as fast as we possibly could from the school to our house to hopefully just walk in the door and turn on the switch to see the program, American Bandstand.
0: Yeah, they had it on every day right after you got out of school.
2: Yeah, and we had it timed perfectly. I mean, we could have physically leave the school, and it was enough running time to just get to the switch.
0: I did the same exact thing.
2: Wow.
0: You know, I remember it well.
2: World.
0: Yeah, American Bandstand.
2: Right,
0: American Bandstand was on every day, Monday through Friday.
2: Yeah. Oh, it was a lifestyle for us. We got all our ideas, and of course, you know, as teenagers, we could see where everybody else was at, and we tried to imitate a lot of the things, and it was just amazing.
3: Well, Sonny, tell us a bit about the audio that you sent, which I forwarded on to Eric.
2: What happened with that, I think, if I'm not mistaken, because I'm really not all that up on it. My son is the one that did that for me. But I think he had, he sent to you, I think, the actual cut of Talk to Me, which went number one across the whole country. And then what I found through the writing of songs and trying to stay afloat from year to year, I managed to either come up with one or two songs that were actually, we could light them enough to keep us going for another year, another year, another year. So he sent, I think, Smile Now, Cry Later. He might have sent Golly Gee to you. He might have sent Just a Moment. And I think he said he might have sent Out of Sight, Out of Mind. And then he was sending, as we were talking, he was sending our latest CD, which is called Brown Brother of Soul.
0: Wow.
2: And we did a few remakes. But again, I wrote a lot of, I don't know how you go about writing oldies, but I actually write oldies and make them sound like the day.
0: Cool.
3: Well, is there something, Eric, that you can find there to throw on for us, maybe a little bit of it anyway?
1: Sure. What would you like to hear? I've got the
3: Sonny
1: the tune sent over.
2: How about Talk to Me?
0: I would love that.
2: Listeners can see what
0: Talk to Me.
2: Who they're listening to.
0: All right, Sonny.

0: Sonny, that is as fresh as the first time I've ever heard it. You were in a wonderful voice. There's no question that you've left your impact on the history of rock and roll with that song, no question about it.
1: Thank you. Thank you, John.
0: You know, Jerry, who do we have lined up coming on next week?
2: Well, we have Terry Mike Jeffrey back next week, and he's going to be talking to us about something totally unlike anything else that we've talked to him about before. We're going to be analyzing what we think might be the first rock and roll records ever made.
0: You know, I would love to be, you know, I have my ideas on that.
2: We're going to involve you.
0: Yeah, you know, absolutely. And, Sonny, why don't you tell our Seattle listeners where you're going to be, what you're doing, your websites, how they can buy your recordings, etc.
1: Okay. You can get all our material at sonnyosuna.com on the internet.
0: I like it.
1: And we are on two labels right now. One of them is called Key Lock, like a key in the lock, Key Lock Records.
2: We know that.
1: That's our company.
2: Yeah.
1: And then I also record for a company called Freddy Records out of Corpus Christi, Texas.
0: I've heard of them.
1: But you can come to sonnyosuna.com and actually get all our material.
0: Cool, man. Very cool, Sonny. And you have any dates coming up on the summer concert circuit?
1: Yes, I actually do. We've got we're real excited about a job that's coming up January the 8th and 15th. We're doing our first cruise on Carnival Cruise.
0: Cool.
1: And it's going to be, it's called Tejanos in Paradise. and so it's a cruise for a whole week that we're going to be doing. And then we're going to be doing another one in California pretty soon. So I'm all excited about those because those are kind of different for me.
0: I would think it's going to be a fun blast because, you know, everybody's going out to have a good time on the cruise line and they're going to hear the legend.
1: I didn't know that was so much fun. My goodness, I've never been on one, and I did one this last January, and now we went to Cozumel and Mahogany Bay and Honduras, and now this coming year we're going to be going to Jamaica. So I'm real excited about it.
2: Get seasick.
0: Well, Sonny, thank you for being on the show. We're out of time.
1: Johnny.
0: We're going to get you back on again, man.
1: Okay, thank you, Johnny. Thank you for everything, man.
0: I got a little allergy voice today, but next time I'm going to sing Put Me in Jail for You.
1: There you go. And thank Eric for me, too.
0: Okay, thanks, Sonny.
2: Bye-bye, Sonny.
1: Thank you. Bye-bye.
0: Jerry, thank you. Another great show, ladies and gentlemen. You're listening to Viva ENT. Johnny the Capo here. Eric C.C. Reiner. Talking about Prince. Sonny Osuna. We'll dig you now. See you later, because you are fine. Sweet potato. Thank you, Jerry Osborne. I love you.
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4: A very good afternoon to you. Eric Reiner here with you on KKNW. Approaching 4 o'clock, time for a quick look at our afternoon commute. Southbound I-5 from Northwest 85th on down to just south of the West Seattle Bridge is stop and go from Interurban to Des Moines. Just south of State Route 16 in Tacoma, also finding some congestion both directions, I-5. Northbound I-5, Seattle finding slowing around South Jackson and again from Green Lake on up to Mount Lake Terrace, heavy from Linwood to Mill Creek, and from 526 on up to Everett. Stop and go southbound 405 through Bellevue, northbound, heavy from 167 on up to Sunset, again from 520 on up through Kirkland. Right now, temperatures right around 75 degrees.

0: signing ceremony set for Friday. Many Democrats and even some Republicans are expressing skepticism about the framework of the deal. Most of the concern from Republicans surrounds reports that claim the U.S. will send funds to Iran. Though Vice President J.D. Vance says that's not true.
1: Not a single cent of American money under any circumstance, no matter what the Iranians do, goes to Iran.
0: Vance says the agreement says Iran must never develop or buy a nuclear weapon.
1: So I think all the Democrats who are saying, well, the Iranians get all these things, they don't get anything unless the total, unless there's been a complete transformation of how Iran interacts with the world. That would be a huge win for America.
0: Further negotiations over the deal are scheduled for after the signing. Police are investigating after a shooting at a hospital in Delaware. Police say it happened inside the Wilmington Hospital, currently on lockdown. Police say they're still looking for a suspect. At least two people were shot. There's no word on their conditions. The cost for President Trump's White House ballroom project is going up again. The Washington Post reports documents from the project's contractor says the ballroom's now projected to cost $600 million. The records show half of that's expected to come from U.S. taxpayers. President Trump had previously said the ballroom would cost $400 million and would be funded by him and private donors. The White House says the project's tied to the president's security. Scott Carr, NBC News Radio. President Trump is calling for the impeachment of Rhode Island Democratic Senator Jack Reed after Reed made a statement arguing the U.S. is in a weaker position now than it was under President Obama's Iran nuclear agreement. Trump made the remark on social media after the Democratic senator criticized Trump's Iran policy during an appearance on Fox News Sunday. Reed is the top Democrat on the Senate Armed Services Committee. Trump called Reed another Democrat, ending the post with the message, "Impeach Jack Reed." Reports say General Motors and the defense contractor Lockheed Martin are in talks for the automaker to start building parts for weapons systems. Here's Matt Mattinson.
2: The report from the Wall Street Journal comes as the U.S. government is calling for an increase in domestic weapons production as global conflict has put a strain on supply. Companies like Lockheed are increasingly looking for ways to meet the growing demand for missiles and other systems. I'm Matt Mattinson.
0: The rap mogul Sean Diddy Combs' original 50-month-long federal prison sentence is, without explanation, being shortened again, as we hear from Lisa Salvati.
3: The Federal Bureau of Prisons reports the rap star's release date from federal custody in New Jersey is now February 23rd, 2028. This is the third time it's been changed. It went from June 4th of 28 to April 25th and April 15th. The Bureau of Prisons hasn't given a reason for moving it up again. The 56-year-old music mogul is participating in a drug abuse rehab program at FCI Fort Dix after his conviction last summer on prostitution charges while his lawyers appeal that conviction. I'm Lisa Salvati.
0: The Vegas Golden Knights are moving on from head coach John Tortorella. The team announced Tuesday the 67-year-old coach would not remain as head coach next season after taking over on an interim basis in March. Tortorella was hired with 8 games remaining in the regular season after Bruce Cassidy was fired, guiding the Golden Knights then to the Stanley Cup Final, which they ultimately lost to the Carolina Hurricanes. Scott Carr, NBC News Radio.
4: Time now for a quick look at our KKNW weather outlook. We'll see partly sunny skies through this afternoon and a high near 74. Tonight, partly cloudy and a low around 52. A partly sunny Wednesday expected with gradual clearing for even more sunshine in the afternoon and a high near 74. A sunny Thursday, a high near 78. A mostly sunny Juneteenth. With a high near 80 degrees.
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4: And welcome, welcome, welcome to yet another exciting edition of Don't Ask Me to Talk. I'm one of your podcast pals and co-hosts, Eric Ryder. And with me
6: is the other one, Stacey Heller. Hello, everybody. I like how you say that it's an exciting episode of Don't Ask Me to Talk. Aren't they exciting?
4: I think so.
6: I mean, they
4: We're having fun.
6: We are. We definitely have fun. I don't know if exciting is the right adjective. Maybe
4: okay.
6: Amusing, informative, again, edutaining.
4: Well, it's entirely possible that just a smidge of sarcasm was involved.

0: Snarkasm. I like that.
1: When I do the intro to the show.
0: Wow. I've never heard of snarkasm. I've heard of a Complisalt.
1: Is that like a topical cream?
0: No. A Complisalt is another phrase for it is backhanded compliment.
1: Okay.
0: So it's a Complisalt. Like, oh, you look so much more thin than usual.
1: You get one of those from your frenemies.
0: Right. Right. Mm-hmm. Yes. These words are so fun. Uh-huh.
1: Then you dismiss your frenemies with just a smidge, just a touch, just a hair of snarkasm.
0: Yeah. I mean, that's a good one. I'm writing it down. Snarkasm.
1: So how's everything this week? You're remote. I'm in the studio. And you were planning on being in the studio, but your move and something else came up.
0: Yeah. So my mother, Joan, and if you have followed the show for a while, then you've maybe heard me talk about Joan. I also had a podcast that you helped me produce called Stacey Connects, and Joan featured very heavily in that podcast.
1: I thought it was called the Joan Chronicles.
0: It was the Joan Chronicles. It was like a weekly phone call with Joan trying to convert you back to Catholicism. And she would call in all the time. Anyway, so Joan has had some ailments lately. She had a hammer toe that they needed to hammer out. And so she had surgery.
1: I don't even know what a hammer toe is, but it doesn't sound good.
0: It's like having a knuckle on your toe.
1: Oof.
0: Yeah. So she had surgery on that. And she was super low key about that one. She wasn't even going to tell me. And then after that, her back started to bother her. And she thinks maybe it's the mattress. And so she went to urgent care because she was really struggling with it. They sent her to the hospital. And they said that she has, I think, compressed vertebrae. And I guess it's a bone density and osteoporosis thing. So,
1: yeah.
0: Hey, especially ladies out there, lift weights, do whatever you need to do for bone density and watch that osteoporosis. And so she's been in acute pain.
1: She needs to switch to the calcium-enriched gin.
0: She does. Well, she's a scotch drinker, and you're right.
1: Right.
0: It's funny, she was taking pain meds and she's like, I don't know, these aren't working. She really doesn't like taking any kind of pain med like that. However, the night that I arrived, which was Sunday night, she's like, I'll tell you what, I'm back drinking and it's so much better.
1: Wow.
0: Uh-huh. Yeah. So she does much better after a nap. So we think we have to get her a new mattress, but she's funny because she's like, I need a good mattress, but I don't want to spend a fortune because I'm probably not going to have it for a long time.
1: Pragmatic.
0: Very pragmatic. I'm like, yeah, but I would like you to speak or sleep comfortably. Anyway, she admitted that mostly she didn't need me, but she kind of needed me. I'm far away and she was needing some Stacey time. So in the midst of being in an Airbnb and getting my house prepped to sell and tracking my stuff as it moves down to Texas, a little trip east was in the cards, I guess. And so here I am dialing in from Newtown, Pennsylvania.
1: Well, we wish your mother the best, and hopefully she's on the mend.
0: She is on the mend. She's technically right now on the couch, and she's been told to be quiet. She's asleep. I'm telling you, it's like having a baby in the background.
1: Mm.
0: Uh-huh. Yeah. So that has been kind of my all-consuming week. And then, of course, the Super Bowl. Did you watch
1: it? Yeah, I did not watch it because I'm not a sports guy, as we've covered on the show here. Uh-huh. But a big congratulations to our Seahawks and to all the Seahawks fans who were so excited. And as we're taping this, the big parade is tomorrow. Hopefully that goes smoothly. And yeah, mm-hmm. I'm excited for everybody else. It's I just could not care any less than I do about sports of any kind. But I am so happy to see other people just happy that something, you know, I mean, there's so much darkness in the world, especially yes. right now, that to see somebody just have that glimmer of, you know, a pure positive excitement mm-hmm. that makes me, that puts a smile on my face mm-hmm. As well. But I tell you what I did do.
0: Go shopping.
1: I did. Yeah.
0: What did you get?
1: Well, I tell you what, I went to Costco because Costco is normally insane on the weekends.
0: It's true.
1: And I find it really hard to shop there on the weekends, which is the only time that I have free with their hours that I can make it to the store because of my schedule. I'm normally I'm just getting like mowed over by whole families with carts, you know, yes. and stuff. And
0: grandpa, the grandkids. Yeah.
1: I can't even like stop and look at stuff. It's crazy. So when I go, I'm like, just grab this, grab that and get the hell out. You know, mm-hmm. This time I had like it was like maybe 10% of the people that are normally there.
0: Wow.
1: It was great. It wasn't a ghost town, but it was very reasonable, you know.
0: That's
1: it was
0: nice.
1: Like a regular store. So I was able to
0: pick up stuff that you don't normally because you could shop.
1: Absolutely. Yes. Yes, I did.
0: Really?
1: It was a good thing in that it was kind of relaxing and peaceful. It was right. A bad thing in that I ended up spending $150 when I'm normally out of there for like $30. So just because
0: batteries, towels, shrimp, like what did you get?
1: Well, I got some new pants. I got a new shirt. I got some sneakers. I got all the ketchup that I'll probably be able to consume for the rest of my life.
0: Wow, as well.
1: All the hand soap that I'll probably need for the rest of my life. But it was a good deal per ounce for both of those items. I thought about getting the rice because it was a good deal. But a 50-pound bag is more rice than I can probably get through in the rest of my life. So
0: that's a lot.
1: I'm like Joan. I got to start thinking about whether this is going to be a good
0: long-term
1: purchase
0: investment.
1: In the long run. Yes.
0: Right.
1: When it comes to 50 pounds of rice. I mean, uh-huh. That's a lot.
0: Oh, yeah.
1: So
0: that's so fun that you did that.
1: Yeah, it was nice. It was. I think that a good hack. For anybody that finds Costco overwhelming, it's just wait for your local city's team. And it could be any of the teams, but they got to be in the championship game and then go during that championship game.
0: So it might be once every 15 years, but that's okay.
1: A lot more reasonable. Yeah. Yes.
0: That's fine.
1: But it works. So.
0: Oh my gosh. Well,
1: that was my Super Bowl and it was fun.
0: I ended up watching it because I flew thinking this will be great. I'll fly on Super Bowl Sunday. I won't have to see the stupid game. It'll be great. However, I arrived in time to see, they were just in the second quarter and it was the dumbest game. So here's what my husband said. And I think this makes a lot of sense. If you were a Seahawks fan, you loved the game. If you're a Patriots fan, you hated the game.
1: Of course, yeah.
0: A fan
1: they lost.
0: Right. If you're a fan of football, the game was boring because it was basically a game won by field goals or random touchdowns that were like just breakaway, like oopsies.
1: Yeah, the Seahawks just really dominated the game from what I understand. And I felt vindicated because someone had asked me what my prediction for the game was, you know, and again, don't care anything about sports, don't know anything about football. So I jokingly said, oh, yeah, I think it's going to be Seahawks 300-0. And it wasn't quite that, but it was something like that. It was a blowout in favor of the Seahawks, mm-hmm. Which was great for them. And I'll tell you, when I got home from Costco, I heard fireworks. And I thought, oh, Seahawks must have won. So I go on Google, and still, it turns out the game was still going on, but people were just so excited that they were up like 19 points to 3 at that point. So I was like, okay, well, that's a little premature.
0: Yeah.
1: But yeah, you're probably right. Now, go ahead, shoot off the fireworks and go home.
0: Right, and terrorize all the dogs in the neighborhood.
1: Right.
0: What did you watch the halftime show?
1: No. I don't care about any of that stuff.
0: That's a cultural blind spot in a way.
1: Absolutely is, but it's not one that's getting remedied by me anytime soon.
0: Okay, that's fair. All right. Yeah, it was good. I watched it, and what made me chuckle is that I watched the Super Bowl with Mom, her friend Lee, you know Lee, Diane, these are the glorious ladies of Penswood,
1: right.
0: And then also their friend Ginny. And so these four women sitting around watching the halftime show, and the first response was, oh, he's cute. But then it was...
1: Talking about Bad Bunny?
0: About Bad Bunny.
1: Okay.
0: Then it was, why does he keep grabbing his penis? Is he checking to see if it's still there, or is he proud of how big it is? Like, these are the conversations that they're having.
1: Wow.
0: And, right?
1: I'm going to guess the latter.
0: Yeah, well, and then they're like, I don't understand why the women have to dress like this. They're scantily clad. I don't need to see your butt shaking like that. Like, it was hysterical. Like, it wasn't political for them. It wasn't that, you know... It wasn't like, I don't understand that he's not speaking a word of English. It was like, I don't understand what he's saying, period, because it's, you know, Bad Bunny is a rapper. And, you know, they're like, what is going on? And then at one point they see the little kid in the whole presentation that was done. There's a moment where he hands his Grammy that he won to a little boy who was meant to basically be his younger self. And they're like, oh, well, he's cute.
1: Well, this is also the kid that was abducted by ICE in Minnesota and then take it to Texas. Yeah, I don't want to get political, but it was a touching. I've seen clips of that. That's a very touching moment.
0: It was an incredibly touching moment.
1: And his whole message was unity.
0: Absolutely.
1: Which is completely the opposite from other people out there, unfortunately.
0: Right. Yeah. It was like every detail of the show was really so well thought out. And then actually this morning, there was a good article that really went through a lot of the references so that I could explain them to my mother, because I know what some of them are. But A, I didn't know what all of them were. And I... being totally not Latina myself, like I didn't have all the references, let alone being Puerto Rican. And so just every detail that was thought out was incredibly thoughtful and just empowering, and a reminder that, you know, by the way, America is actually the Americas, North and South. It's not just the United States, folks.
1: And Central.
0: Mm-hmm. So anyway, yes, and Central. So It was a great Super Bowl halftime for that. But I just had to chuckle at these women, like, what's going on? Why is he grabbing? I don't understand why men do that anymore. Who's the first person that did that? I'm like, Elvis?
1: Back in my day, Janet Jackson showed her nipple and we liked it. We liked it just fine.
0: She was at least covered up and she wasn't twerking like that.
1: The good old days.
0: Yeah. So
1: when people got naked by the end of that song.
0: Exactly.
1: This is going to be us, like, in 30 years, you know, talking about the...
0: Totally.
1: Whatever Super Bowl controversy performer they've got at that point.
0: 100 million percent. I mean, I just had to chuckle at the commentary that was going
1: back
0: on.
1: Back in my day, the Red Hot Chili Peppers mimed to a track while wearing socks on their wieners, and we thought it was fine. They had dignity.
0: Exactly. Exactly.
1: So can't wait for those conversations.
0: Oh my gosh, stop. Yes, that's exactly what I was laughing about. And
1: yes.
0: All right, on that note, we probably have to take a break.
1: We're definitely due for a break. We'll be right back with more Don't Ask Me to Talk. We got some cultural blind spots we got to dive into. I saw some classic movies this last week.
0: Hey, all
1: so
0: right.
1: I want to talk about those, and I know that you saw some interesting stuff as well. So stay tuned. Find out more when we return on Don't Ask Me to Talk.
2: 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Basically, we'd love to hear from you. Thanks for listening.
1: And we're back right here on Don't Ask Me to Talk. I'm one of your podcast pals. I'm Eric Ryder.
0: Hey, I'm Stacey Heller. Hey, so you watch some classic movies? Like, classic by whose definition?
1: Well...
0: Okay, I know what questions to ask now.
1: You know what? I went back to my old friend, the AFI Top 100 list, okay, to check on the progress that I've been making with trying to watch these classic movies. And the Top 100, I have now seen 45 of those movies. So I am making some progress.
0: Yeah, look at you. Yeah.
1: But I was shocked there were still 55 that I hadn't seen. So I tried to remedy that, but it turns out one of those movies that I was going to watch was not available on the channel, even though it said it was available. So
0: curses.
1: I don't want to get into that, but I'll figure it out later and I'll talk about an actual classic from the AFI Top 100 here in the coming weeks. So stay tuned for that if you're interested in quality. But if you're just interested in movies that were fun and made a cultural impact, I saw one this last week that you might be interested in because I recommended that you, Stacey, watch it last week because I was under the mistaken notion that the movie Logan's Run was actually partially shot in San Antonio, where you are moving here soon. And turns out I was mistaken because part of the movie was shot in Dallas and some other Texas areas.
0: Different city. But you know what? Honestly, at least you got the right state.
1: Right. And it, none of it is, I have to be clear, none of it is set in Texas. If anything, it's set just outside of Washington, D.C., which I'll get into. But there are some classic scenes from the movie that are filmed in places in Texas, which was interesting.
0: Interesting.
1: Where they tied them in.
0: Yeah, but interesting that, like, Dallas and surrounding areas would be a fill-in for a movie set in D.C.
1: Well, it's not exactly set in D.C. It's set in a fictional domed city. This movie takes place in like the 23rd century, I think they said it was. And in the future, they've taken care of everything. Everybody lives like in this protected domed city. And there's no crime. It's just a lot of fun for everybody. The only catch is that when you're 30, they kill you.
0: What the heck?
1: Yes.
0: This is like professional sports.
1: Right. So, and the thing is, you either willingly get eradicated or you take part in this festival called Carousel. And then supposedly you can be reborn. through the carousel thing. Now, this is a goofy looking thing that looks like Cirque du Soleil. Yes. Mm-hmm. But so they're just like, people are just spinning around trying to be reborn, but instead they actually just get killed. Spoiler.
0: Well, because, hello, like, do you see what happens when you go on, like, a thing that spins like crazy unchecked? You die, folks.
1: Right. It's like the Gravitron kind of thing, but right. They're spinning loose and then they zap you, basically. But it then the thing is that folks that don't want to do that, don't want to die, sometimes they run. They try and run and escape.
0: That's the name.
1: Yes. But our lead character, Logan Five, is what they call a Sandman. And his job is basically to catch these people that are trying to run, and then they get eradicated, basically.
0: Now, how old is Logan?
1: He is like 28-ish or something like that.
0: Oh, how's he going to feel when it's his turn?
1: Well, we get to that.
0: Oh.
1: So they each have like a gem in their hand that they're basically implanted with as they're born. And it's green for most of their lives. Then it turns red when they've got limited time left.
0: Oh, like go and stop.
1: Yeah, pretty much. Yeah. And it starts flashing when it's really getting down there. So basically the computer that runs this place puts him on a mission to go find this place called Sanctuary, where the runners supposedly are getting off to. And then he's supposed to just like eliminate everybody. But as he tries to do this mission, people think that he is running. He's a runner. Oh. And his time is up. And so they try and stop him and kill him. And in the meantime, he makes friends with a group of like renegades that are basically helping people escape from the city.
0: It's like the Underground Railroad for runners.
1: It kind of is. Yeah. And so it stars Michael York as Logan, and it stars Jenny Agutter as Jessica Six. And they're both great at it. It's kind of a hammy movie. Some of the special effects are goofy. And this is 1976.
0: Okay. And this is on the AFI Top 100?
1: No.
0: I was like,
1: But
0: what?
1: I do remember this growing up as being a big deal. This was a classic sci-fi movie and the imagery is, once you see like the imagery from this, it'll spark like, oh, I've seen that before. I've seen this image before. Because their costumes are very striking, for one.
0: Okay.
1: Jenny Agutter, oh my gosh. in this outfit is, wow.
0: Oh, okay.
1: Yeah. that was.
0: Does she have good legs? Because apparently you're a leg man.
1: She looks great. She looks great.
0: Okay.
1: Now, people not familiar with her, if you've seen An American Werewolf in London, she plays the nurse in that, and she's absolutely drop dead gorgeous in that as well. This is from 1976, and it's. You can see how other movies and TV shows were really inspired by this movie. Because it kind of looks like a C-grade Star Wars through a lot of it. And mm-hmm. Star Wars came out just the next year in 77. So it really goes to show the leap that George Lucas made with Star Wars just by looking at like Logan's Run, like, okay, this was the standard in 76 for how sci-fi movies looked. And then compare that to Star Wars. And it's like, holy smokes. That was like, you know, the warp speed must have happened between 76 and 77, because Star Wars still looks amazing. The effects still look incredible, but Logan's Run, maybe not so much.
0: And I'm looking at the artwork for Logan's Run, and every part of it screams like late 70s, early 80s, between the font and the rainbow and like the whole thing. I'm like, oh, yeah, I remember surviving this as a kid. Yeah. Yep. It's quite something.
1: So I just got to get to my favorite part because they get out of the city. They find a way to escape the dome city. They have to go past a robot who freezes everybody as they escape, basically. And they learn that nobody has escaped, basically. They thought all these people had found sanctuary. Instead, they're all just frozen by this robot.
0: Oops.
1: So that's their sanctuary, essentially. But they get past him, and and there's a part like, oh, our clothes are frozen. Let's take those off. And I'm like, okay.
0: Okay, Jenny. Where's Jenny now?
1: Right? But then, like 2 minutes later, they put them back on so that they can run away, which makes no sense, but whatever. Anyway... So they get out and they wander through the woods and stuff, and then they stumble across Washington, D.C., and it's all covered in vines and like plants and stuff. That's basically because, you know, nature reclaiming the buildings and stuff. Mm-hmm. And they come across the Lincoln Memorial, and they, I've never seen a face like that. That must be what it's like to get old. As they look at Lincoln, right? And then they stumble into the Capitol building. And I got to say, interestingly enough, like all the outside stuff, because I know they didn't like go to D.C. and then like put a bunch of vines and stuff on top of the nation's capital. Right. All that stuff looks fairly realistic, especially for it being 76.
0: Okay.
1: It looks more realistic than the stuff that's indoors in the Dome City.
0: Oh,
1: that should be a home run. Like, okay, we're inside in a, you know, controlled environment.
0: Right.
1: We should be able to make this look like whatever.
0: We can do this on a soundstage.
1: Yeah, exactly. Instead, it looks really fake. Everything looks fake in the inside city. They get out, and that stuff looks surprisingly realistic, which I was like, okay, I don't understand how this works, but I'm here for it. And then... So they get into the Capitol building, and they come across a crazy old guy played by Peter Ustinov.
0: Oh, wow. And... There's a name I haven't heard in a minute.
1: Right? And he's got like 50 cats that live with him in the Capitol building. And when they come in, one of the cats goes, "Hello!"
0: Stop it.
1: Hello.
0: Okay.
1: And it's just a happy accident because there's not like a guy doing cat voices. These are the actual cats. But one of the cats literally says hello. And it's the funniest thing. It just like killed me. Like when they wander in to have one of the cats like walk up and be like, hello. He literally says hello. It doesn't.
0: Crazy.
1: I'm not being insane.
0: That's crazy.
1: Yeah, it was hilarious.
0: Crazy cat guy.
1: Yeah, he's crazy cat guy. And he even starts like quoting from whatever the book was that inspired the musical Cats.
0: T.S. Eliot.
1: Yeah, T.S. Eliot's book. Yes, yeah. So he's like, I'll give you my best cat. He's a Jellicle cat.
0: Yeah. Oh my gosh. That's crazy.
1: Yes. But it's a lot of fun, actually. You know, it's like, okay, if you can get past the campiness of this and some of the special effects of this, it's actually a really fun romp. And, you know, you got Jenny and Gunner to look at and young Michael York to look at. So, you know, it's got some stuff going for it.
0: Okay.
1: And I guess that this was so successful that they made a TV show based on it, and the TV show didn't last for long.
0: Okay.
1: So, which is usually the case when they adapt a movie into a TV show.
0: Well,
1: it just
0: frozen.
1: Doesn't last. Right. Pretty much. But yeah, I'd say this is not, I would not rate this as a sci-fi classic. I would not say everybody has to see this movie. It's an absolute classic. But if you've got yourself 2 hours and you're looking for something to do and you're okay with some campy sci-fi fun from the 70s, This will be right up your alley.
0: Honestly, who doesn't love campy sci-fi from the 70s and 80s? I mean, hello, like The Blob. I mean, like, that's real camp.
1: Right, right. Isn't that from the 50s? Or was there a remake in the 70s too?
0: I feel like there was a remake.
1: Okay. I haven't seen either of those. But, yeah, maybe I'll check it out.
0: I mean, that's just like a whole genre right there, right? I mean,
1: right?
0: Yeah. Anyway, well, that's fun. Well, before I share mine, are you done?
1: Yeah, I watched other stuff, but I want to get to what you're doing because we've only got so much time here. So,
0: well,
1: tell me what you watched.
0: It is nothing that is mind-bending. Obviously, I have been crazy busy with the move. I'm not even in my house anymore. And so where we have the Airbnb, like, I'm just not watching things. But a couple of things I wanted to note. One, you talked about the movie Weapons last week, and it was actually playing. I took an Alaska flight, and it's on their movies that are playing this month. Of course, I fell asleep. So it's something I'm going to have to watch on the way home because I'm like, oh, there it is. He was talking about this.
1: Yeah. And if you had watched it, you wouldn't have been able to go to sleep.
0: Well, so there's that. So one, I wanted to make a note of that. And then what have I been watching? Naturally, I had to watch Sister Act 2, Back in the Habit, baby.
1: Why? Both those movies were really big when they came out. And huge. In fact, they made a Broadway musical out of Sister Act.
0: I mean, the music, honestly, like in the first one, it was really focused on Motown and girl groups and music of like the primarily the 60s that she was doing and, you know, turning those songs into really like, you know, I will follow him about God.
1: Okay.
0: And so Back in the Habit was bringing her in to help the lovely sisters with a school that they were charged with teaching at, with inner city kids in San Francisco, little budget, you know, the archdiocese is going to shut the school down, yada, yada, yada. Insert Whoopi Goldberg in a habit, teaching the kids how to sing, infusing rap, a very, very, very young Lauryn Hill, where you're like, oh yeah, that girl's got lungs. I think Jennifer Love Hewitt was in that movie. You know, like, just a crazy movie. So last night, again, going to bed early, climbed into bed, and I was like, Mom, Sister Act is on. So we watched the last like half an hour, but then the next one was on right after. So I had to stay up and watch it. And
1: a mini Sister Act marathon there.
0: Oh, it was great. And it was very gospel heavy but bringing some new spin to it. And then because I couldn't sleep, I watched Golden Girls. Yeah. People, if you haven't watched Golden Girls because you're way younger or older, frankly, you gotta watch Golden Girls. Man, the stuff that they used to joke about and they used to talk about, it is funny. And I realize that these...
1: I mean, it sounds like you're living with the Golden Girls.
0: Well, I am 100%.
1: Okay. Anyway, we're out of time for this segment as we continue to look back on some of the worst movies ever made.
0: What you're talking about.
1: We're going to come back and talk about our great debate, our top topic for this week, which was once again.
0: Oh, right. Last meals. Hey.
1: Last meals.
0: Yep.
1: Stay tuned.
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2: Don't ask me to talk.
1: And we're back right here on Don't Ask Me to Talk. I'm one of your podcast pals. I'm Eric Ryder.
0: Hey, I'm the other one. I'm Stacy Heller, and it's that time of the show.
1: It is that time of the show, the time where we take our topic that the Wheel of Topics has very kindly suggested for us this week, but it doesn't do all the work. Stacy does half the work here because you are the person that comes up with these various topics and puts them on the wheel. And usually there's some kind of kernel of inspiration that drives you to add it to the wheel, some kind of backstory, if you will. Mm-hmm. And I'm always interested in that. Sometimes that is more interesting to me than what we actually end up discussing when we do it. So please tell me, last meals, what spurred that?
0: So I have talked about it before. I started watching Good Mythical Morning, the Rhett and Link program that's been on YouTube for, 20 something years. They were pioneers in YouTube. And my son Charlie got me started watching them. And he has since outgrown them, but apparently I'm just getting started. And they have a whole mythical universe, if you will. And one of the offshoots is this Last Meals program that is done with a chef, Jeff Scherer is his name, I believe. And he does an interview show a la the Hot Wings or Hot Ones interview show, where very in-depth, really interesting, well thought out and researched interview program where instead
1: and
0: of...
1: We're still waiting for our Hot Ones invite, by the way, guys. Yeah,
0: we are.
1: Yeah. And we would both crash out on the first wing.
0: But... I'm going to the second.
1: Oh, you're a heat seeker, are you?
0: Well, sure. That's what I am. On my spicy level, I'm at a 2.
1: That's right. I like it mild, baby. Mild.
0: Hey. Anyway, and so this is very akin to that. And it's Last Meals, and Josh interviews various and sundry guests, actors, philosophers, writers, and so on. And he says, everyone has two things in common. One, we all got to eat and we're all going to die. And so it's very interesting how they do it, whether the meal that's chosen by the guest is kind of like along a storyline, like, you know, from childhood, these are comfort foods that I remember. And then as I branched out, or whether it's culturally dominant, if they're from another part of the world or whatever it is. And I just thought it was an interesting thing about Last Meals. And then separately, I was very inspired by a show that I saw with my friend Rich. Rich is a forensic and clinical psychiatrist. And there was a art exhibit that was done at the Bellevue Arts Museum. And it was about plates that were done by an artist who did the last meals of inmates who were executed. And it was their last meal. And she did on plates, she did blue and white pottery, and it depicted the last meals. And you could read the stories along with some of the meals, like an inmate that chose to have birthday cake because he had never had a birthday cake growing up, or the person that had a Diet Coke and a bag of Cheetos. And I was like, honestly, my dude, same. And so that was a very interesting thing. So anyway, I'm not saying how we're dying. I'm not saying that we're being executed and we're in prison. And it, you know, we don't really get to choose when the end is. But I just thought it was an interesting thing. Like, if you got to choose your last meal, what would it be?
1: Really interesting in that example that some folks went for something they never had before. This is my last chance to try this. And other folks went for, I've had this every day, but I know that this is satisfying to me. So nostalgia is more powerful than, you know, the idea of, you know, finally checking something off the list.
0: Yeah.
1: it's just like movies, you know.
0: Yep.
1: I was like, oh, I kind of want to watch Star Wars again. And instead, I'll go watch Logan's Run because I've never seen that.
0: Right.
1: You know, that sort of thing. So with the food thing, it's like, oh, you know, do we go for something we know is going to be satisfying, or do we go, this is my last chance to try such and such, so I should probably do it now.
0: I mean, shouldn't you choose the everlasting gobstopper so that it never ends and you're never killed?
1: That's right. Yes. I feel like at a certain amount of time, they're just like, it's time.
0: Right.
1: You know, regardless of how much progress you've made on your meal, they're not like, they're not like, you're, you know, A, you're going to die, and B, you're enrolled in the Clean Plate Club. So once you finish that.
0: Right. Like suddenly cutting that meat into smaller and smaller and smaller pieces to put off the inevitable.
1: That's right. That's
0: right. You're right. They're probably
1: you finish that plate, young man. Don't you know other kids are starving in Japan?
0: Well, and as I used to tell my mother, well, great, then we'll ship it to them. Anyway, so that was kind of my inspo, is this idea of, you know, I'm setting aside the practical issues of how and when and why, and instead I'm in this alternate universe where you get to choose, you know, like my dad, before he died, he had this amazing night where he and my mom went out to, they were in Vermont at the time, they went out to the club where they would have dinner often. He had, I think, prime rib. He had this amazing meal. I think he had dessert, which at the time, you know, he was pretty sick at the time. He was on oxygen, dealing with all kinds of health issues. But he had this amazing meal that was, you know, he hadn't had much of an appetite. I think what made it such a great meal, though, was that he was surrounded by friends. There happened to be a lot of people there that night, people that he saw in the bar area. He got to see some photography he had done hung up. And he came home after a great night out with friends, with my mom, having some of the foods that he loved, and he died. That was it. I mean, wow. I'm very struck by that in a way, like, he had a great night. And that's a whole other philosophical question, right? Is it about the meal itself, or is it about the shared experience of the meal?
1: And, well, I mean, it depends. If you're on death row, then it's got to be about that meal.
0: You know, right.
1: You're not hanging with friends that night usually.
0: Right. Right.
1: But if it sounds like, you know, one of the rare cases where outside of the death penalty, somebody knew that it was their last meal and got to appropriately plan.
0: Yeah.
1: I mean, that's something I think we could all hope for.
0: Totally.
1: But it's so rare that that happens.
0: I mean, it really felt like it was, you know, my dad could have had days, hours, honestly, months to live. It was just one of these things where diminishing marginal returns, right? And it felt like he came home and thought, you know what? It's honestly not going to get any better than that. Like, and I'm out and seen. And so, you know, with that, I'm struck by obviously that story. And then, you know, bringing it up with this Last Meals show that's out on the internet. And again, you know, check it out if you like an interview show that's sort of like the Hot Ones interview program, because it's really well done. So all that to say, hey, Eric, if you got to choose, what do you want to have as your last meal?
1: Wow. You know, it really is such a tough question, because, again, you are balancing the, you know, last chance to try something with I want to have something really satisfying that I've had before that I know I like. Mm-hmm. It's my last chance to have that.
0: Right. Right.
1: And it's really tough to come to a conclusion, I think. And it's also like you're taking the gamble of like, It could be like just like a bad version of something that you like, and disappointment. You know what I mean? That disappointment of that last meal being like mediocre, it's got to be crushing.
0: Like, I love a good chicken marsala, but I don't like it the way that person cooked it. And so that ruined my last meal.
1: I love a good lasagna, but I would really want it to be a good lasagna. So I feel like I would have to like find I would have to do like a 2-year preparation for this
0: scenario. I can't
1: or I try like lasagnas from like 15 different area restaurants and go, okay, that was the best one. Now, in 3 years or something, when I'm scheduled to die, that I'm going to order that. And of course, the economy of restaurants these days is so tough that they might not even be in existence still. You got the so many like chefs like retire or whatever. Maybe I can get the guy to come out of retirement and make me the lasagna of my dreams. Or maybe it's going to be like a line cook on his last ship that's just fed up.
0: Angry at the world.
1: Angry at the world. It's just not going to care. It's going to empty some Chef Boyardee on a plate.
0: Oh, my gosh.
1: I don't know. It's so,
0: way overthinking it. Well, and then, as I was saying, I was very, today, I mean, I'm making light of it, but I had lunch with mom and her friends today. And, you know, they order these things and they're like, well, I got the BLT, but it's huge. And I'm like, I get the BLT and I'm like, I'll have a side of fries because I'm feeling frisky.
1: Mm.
0: It's not huge. It's a BLT, but your appetite diminishes when you're older. You don't want as much food. And it's just interesting. Like,
1: I haven't got to that part yet.
0: I know. I am looking forward to this time. I was saying to them, at what point do you look at a grilled cheese sandwich on wheat bread and think, that's so much?
1: Right. Maybe when I get Ozempic.
0: I don't know. It's the saddest looking sandwich.
1: Or is that old Zempic?
0: I think it is old Zempic. Because...
1: Can I get old Zempic? Does that cost $300 a month too?
0: I don't know. I'm waiting for it to really hit because.
1: Right. What does that kick in?
0: I don't know. And, you know, because that's the thing. Like, if I'm going to have my last meal and I get to choose it, I want it to be before old Zempic kicks in.
1: Mm.
0: Like, I want to have an appetite for it.
1: Right.
0: Yeah. Well, so I'm sort of chasing.
1: You just have some leftovers and then parse it out over 3 days or something.
0: Okay. That sounds like something Jesus would do. I'm just going to let it rise. I'll be right back.
1: So to get back to your question.
0: I love
1: a really good lasagna. So I think I would have I'm like Garfield in this one respect because I'm just fine with Mondays. But if I could guarantee that it was going to be a good lasagna, I think I would maybe go for that. But again, I've had so many like weak lasagnas that I just feel like, damn, that would be, really a bummer if this is your last meal and then it's just a
0: Stouffer's.
1: A Stouffer's frozen lasagna. Yeah, just like, okay, well, I'm still going to eat it. Got to eat. But man, I would really prefer it to be like a really good one.
0: Dish? Is there a crusty bread? Are you having like a glass of like Chianti? Or are you having like a beer? You're a cider guy.
1: Yeah, maybe a good cider. That's a question. Are you going from your last meal directly to your death? Or are you, is that the next day? And then
0: you're, have the beans or not?
1: Your death is scheduled, right after you wake up. I don't know. Because, if it's right after the meal, then give me as much cider as I can get. Because I don't want to feel anything for
0: That's
1: it.
0: That's true. That is yes. true.
1: But if it's the next day, I don't want to be hungover for my execution. So...
0: Although I have a feeling
1: just give me a soda.
0: The meal is going to take away the hangover. No issues.
1: give me a Boylan's cola for that scenario.
0: There you go.
1: I'm going to be wide awake.
0: Nice.
1: For it. I think that's what I'm down to. I'm going to have like a craft cider with a craft lasagna. For my final meal, if it'll work out. How about you?
0: I think I'm going courses. I think I'm doing breakfast, lunch, and dinner for my last meal.
1: Okay.
0: I think I'm going to have...
1: feel like this is cheating, but go ahead.
0: No, it's my last meal, Eric. There's courses.
1: But that's
0: I don't want the amuse-bouche.
1: That's three last meals.
0: Is it? Or is it just like, no, I'm having the canned corned beef hash with an egg over easy with some white toast that's been nicely buttered. That's my starter.
1: Okay.
0: And then for the next course, I'm having a good grilled cheese sandwich with different types of cheese that are all melty on sourdough bread with some really good fries and ketchup with a Diet Coke. Yes. And then I'm having, as a pre-dinner appetizer, a gin and tonic with some kind of maybe like a baked brie or something. And then I might have like a soul dish, not like soul, like soul food, like filet of soul, like soul almondine or something.
1: You know what's funny about this is that
0: sounds good.
1: No, none of it sounds good to me, but this sounds like a hobo's buffet, but you're going for the like the elevated version of it.
0: 100%.
1: But this is totally like what guys riding the rails would be eating.
0: Yep. Yep. 100%.
1: And just literally cooking over a, like a propane fire.
0: I'm okay with that, honestly. Look, it doesn't need to be bougie. I'm a basic girl.
1: But no, the way you're talking about it, it is the bougie version of it. But is funny that at its core, this is literally like a, you know, a hobo's buffet.
0: You can get it all from the neighborhood diner and it's fine. But I don't want no fresh corned beef hash. No, no, I want canned corned beef hash.
1: Okay.
0: Preferably by either the, I think it's Mary Hughes, or whatever that brand is, or Hormel. Thank you very much.
1: All right. Well,
0: but,
1: that
0: you know,
1: definitely, that sounds filling.
0: Yeah. Well, I mean, I might as well explode.
1: I mean, it's, well, there you go. Now you know how you're going too.
0: Yeah. And also if you turn a little to the left when you've eaten too much, it gives you more room.
1: Okay.
0: It's a little PSA for our listeners. It's true. Try it.
1: All right. Well,
0: anyway.
1: If you're trying to stuff yourself to death, then there you go.
0: Uh-huh.
1: I do got to say that a good grilled cheese sandwich is hard to beat.
0: I mean, it's just a classic. It's a comfort thing. And
1: right.
0: I mean, I'm going for some comfort. And you know what? In my next life, when I come back.
1: Sounds like you're going for some discomfort.
0: Well, yes.
1: All of that food.
0: Until I come back as whatever her name is, Agutter. What's her name?
1: Jenny Agutter.
0: Yeah. Until I come back as Jenny Agutter in my next life with like legs for days and I'm like super cute, I might as well go out with a bang. And I mean, exploding me in this life. So that's my plan and I'm sticking with it.
1: It's sticking to your ribs.
0: Yes,
1: all right. Well, there you go. We've done it. We've solved it. Now you know what to have for your final dinner. If you are lucky enough to be able to schedule that, which again seems pretty rough
0: to do unless... me, now you know what I want to have before you do it.
1: Okay. Very good. Very good.
0: All right. What are we talking about next time?
1: Let's find out. F, kill, marry.
0: Oh. Okay. You know what that is, right?
1: I am familiar with the fact that people play this.
0: Yes.
1: But we'll have to reset out the rules. Next week when we do this. I think most people are familiar that you're talking about three different people,
0: mm-hmm.
1: And you choose who mm-hmm. you would blank, blank, or blank.
0: Yes. And yeah, we'll have to talk like off the air. Like, do we want it to be real people, fake people, actors? You know, like, what do we...
1: Well, it's got to be real people.
0: Okay.
1: Or I guess it could be characters.
0: Well, that's right? what I mean. Like, you know, like, I mean, I may not be interested in, like, Ryan Reynolds, but, like, maybe it's a character that he played, or Ryan Gosling, or I don't know. Like, fill in the blank. I'm just picking Ryans randomly. So, okay, well, we can do this. I'm prepared. But hey, everybody, thanks so much for listening to the show. We appreciate it, and we appreciate you.
1: Absolutely. We love you. Thanks for listening. Have a wonderful week.